0: Authorities have issued early tsunami warning after a powerful 7.7 magnitude earthquake struck off its coast. It happened around 5 a.m. local time, with at least three aftershocks recorded. Indonesia experiences frequent earthquakes due to its location in the Pacific Ring of Fire, an arc of intense seismic activity in the region. At least eight people have died in a gas leak at a ship breaking yard in southeastern Bangladesh. Police say the victims were dismantling a decommissioned ship when several workers reportedly collapsed while cutting into one of the vessels. Authorities say they are still facing difficulties managing the leak.
1: Bangladeshi newspaper Pratham Alo reports the vessel was used to transport LNG. A representative of the shipyard also told media that workers had found what they described as liquid waste in a part of the vessel. The accident happened when a safety officer went to inspect the area. Bangladeshi law requires ships to be made gas-free before they can be cut. But Human Rights Watch has previously reported lapses in implementation of those safety requirements. Hundreds of ships from around the world are brought to Bangladesh each year for dismantling. The country accounts for more than a third of global ship scrapping, with nearly 150 registered shipbreaking yards employing tens of thousands of workers. The industry supplies more than half of Bangladesh's steel. But activists say safety and environmental standards in Bangladesh's shipbreaking yards remains inadequate.
0: Yeah, that was a news report, and we will be taking a break before we come back into the news bulletin. So do stay with us here on CNA 938.
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3: The buses will operate alongside manned services with wheelchair accessible facilities.
4: It can take several weeks for the body to develop a detectable immune response.
5: This could mark a major de-escalation of tension since July.
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0: And by the time at 4.5 minutes after 8, we continue with the news here on CNA 938. Japanese authorities are urging continued caution in Chiba Prefecture after an unprecedented rainstorm and for residents to evacuate from dangerous places. Chiba, which sits east of Tokyo, has already recorded three times the average rainfall expected for August, the highest volume of rain ever recorded in Japanese history. The rains left thousands stuck overnight at Narita Airport and at train stations across the region. The Japan Meteorological Agency lowered its emergency warning for 22 regions in Chiba and landslide warnings in six cities. However, the rains left more than 20,000 homes without power. At least eight people have also died from flooding, and thousands more remain stranded after roads and rail lines were made unusable by floodwaters. Flood control and rescue efforts are continuing in China after extreme rainfall linked to Typhoon Dolphin caused a levee breach along the Beirut River in Henan province. The incident occurred late Wednesday evening, prompting authorities to evacuate more than 2,000 residents. No casualties or trapped residents were reported. More than 2,800 personnel have joined the emergency response. The rescue effort comes as Beijing released nearly $12 million for flood and geological disaster relief. The funds will support emergency operations in the provinces of Henan, Hubei and Anhui. They were hit by heavy rain and flooding brought about by the remnants of Typhoon Dolphin. Authorities say last month's natural disasters have caused economic losses of nearly $9 billion, and more than 300 people have also died or are still missing. Taiwan has concluded its biggest military exercise of the year. The 42nd iteration of the Han Kuang drills reflected lessons learned in recent conflicts. CNA senior correspondent Victoria Jen files this report as she speaks with Alexandra Huang, Associate Professor of International Affairs and Strategic Studies at Tom Kung University.
12: Taiwan has wrapped up its annual Hanguang military drills after 10 days and 9 nights of exercises. This year, the focus was not just on how Taiwan's military would fight in a war. It was also about how the island would keep going. Troops practiced moving quickly around the island, protecting key facilities and keeping supplies moving. There was also more use of drones and other new technology. This year, ordinary people also had a bigger role. Air raid drills were held across Taiwan. People were told to take shelter, while authorities tested evacuation and emergency response processes. In some areas, mobile internet was even slowed down to show that could happen if communications were disrupted during a conflict.
13: I think that the design of Hanguang 42nd particularly involve the psychological preparedness of our public in wartime situation. And I commend the Ministry of Defense and other government agencies that are working together to inform our citizens better prepare for a harsh situation if a war occurred.
12: And that may be one of the main messages from this year's Hanguang exercises. Taiwan wants its military to be ready, but it also wants ordinary people to understand what could happen and know what to do if a crisis becomes real.
0: Three people and a Singapore-registered company have been charged over an alleged scheme to pass off China-made mattresses as products made in Singapore to avoid U.S. import duties. Singapore Customs says the mattresses were manufactured in China, but investigators found they had been stamped made in Singapore before being exported to the United States. The alleged scheme ran between August 2024 and September 2025 and involved goods worth about $1.9 million. Singapore Customs also suspects the company evaded about $111,000 in GST by understanding the value of its imports. Authorities say the case underscores Singapore's commitment to protecting the integrity of its trade system. The U.S. has flagged Singapore as one of the countries at risk of being used to help Singapore, I beg your pardon, to help Chinese goods evade tariffs. A White House report says Chinese exports may be shipped through intermediary countries. These goods may then enter the United States declared as products of those countries. The report says Singapore's preferential access to the U.S. could make it attractive for transshipment. About 40 countries were flagged in the report, including Vietnam, India, Japan and South Korea. Associate Professor Goh Pui Guan is from the Department of Analytics and Operations at NUS Business School. He says the increased scrutiny could slow cargo movements between Singapore and the U.S.
14: In the past, there is a green lane between Singapore and the U.S., and therefore, the cargo that goes through here actually goes through a digital customs declaration, is pre-declared, and therefore it goes faster. So now there will be more scrutiny, and therefore it will slow down the process.
0: In August last year, the U.S. imposed an additional 40% tariff on goods found to have been illegally transshipped to evade duties. The White House adds that it plans to use AI to spot such cargo. The Association of Small and Medium Enterprises says SMEs should prepare for further uncertainty by diversifying their supply chains. More green spaces will be retained at Maju Forest in Clementi and Gilman Barracks off Alexandra Road. Minister of State for National Development Alvin Tan says adjustments will be made after feedback from residents and the general public for more greenery to be retained. Public feedback for the environmental impact assessment at both sites closed last week. However, he said that such adjustments will come at a cost.
15: Now, with the changes, we will have even more greenery on both areas than originally planned. We will work out exactly how much more. But we will have to accept that this means we can build fewer homes on both sites for fellow Singaporeans. We welcome and are still receiving feedback and aim to finalise the plan over the coming month or so.
0: And two engagement sessions were previously held with residents at both sites. At Gilman Barracks, at least 10 hectares of forest will be cleared. At Maju Forest, around 15 hectares and 65% are slated for redevelopment. The Nature Society Singapore says it hopes authorities will look at ways to ensure habitats are kept intact. Leong Kwok Peng is president of the Nature Society Singapore.
16: Our highest aspiration is not to touch a forest, lah. But if you have to develop, then could we work harder in terms of planning to see how we can ensure that the forest is sizable enough as a habitat, not just as a linear corridor, but a forest habitat. We reverse the planning. Instead of two-thirds HDB, one-third forest.
0: And that's the news. Headlines anytime on CNA 938 and CNA.asia. Okay, let's head to the roads for a bit. We'll give you an update on traffic and weather. Let's see. Alexandra, an accident. Alexandra Road heading into the AYE. After Queensway, you are advised to avoid lane 1, a vehicle breakdown as well on the PIE towards Changi, and this is after Bukit Batok Road. It is going to be a wet day today. Showers mainly over western, southern and eastern Singapore, clearing in the early morning, and then in the afternoon, thundery showers mainly over northern and eastern Singapore. So it's going to be a wet day all around, so I do want you to take care. Heading out the door, grab a brolly with you. Stay hydrated. Temperatures today hitting a high of 34 degrees.
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0: And I'm Susan Ng. Sustainability is what we want to talk about next. It's not always about making big, dramatic changes. Sometimes it is about the things we bring into our homes, the brands we choose, and the habits we build along the way. Greenhouse grew from a simple idea that people might be more open to living differently if they could actually see, touch, and experience what that looks like. Now in its fifth edition, Greenhouse brings 74 homegrown brands together at Temasek Shophouse alongside workshops, talks and creative experiences. And for the first time, it will run into the evening as part of Singapore Night Festival. So to tell us more, we have Serene Tan and Michelle Chow. They are co-founders of Pass It On Studio and Greenhouse. Serene and Michelle, thank you both very much for making time.
17: Hi, Susan.
0: Hello.
18: Morning. Thanks for having us.
0: Oh, thank you very much for making time. Michelle, let's start with you. What were you guys seeing and feeling at the time that made you think that Singapore actually needed something like Greenhouse?
17: Yes, thanks for asking and thanks for having us on the show. So Greenhouse started in 2022, just as Singapore was emerging out of COVID. And at that time, there were already quite a lot of small craft markets, fashion markets, and small farmers markets. But we didn't see one that brought all of Singapore's sustainable brands and ideas under one roof. But also more importantly, I think at that time, sustainability was often presented as something very serious or even a little intimidating. And we wanted to create the opposite, right? Where a festival that brings people together that genuinely choose to spend their weekend at. So Greenhouse was never just meant to be a marketplace. You can shop. A lot of Singaporeans love to do that and eat. But we wanted to also create a platform that has exhibitions where people can discover new ideas and feel inspired and then think, hey, you know, living more sustainably isn't that difficult.
0: Okay. Serene, you both talked about how people would come into your homes and notice things like the dinnerware, the bed sheets, and even your detergent. And they would ask you, you know, where these things came from. Was this that moment when you realized that showing people a different way of living might work better than simply telling them to live more sustainably?
19: Yeah, I think that for me was part of, right, why Greenhouse was started. So we repeatedly took quite a lot of such questions. So you would see a friend asking about the plate that they're eating from in the house, where the hand wash came from in the washroom. And we realized that it was never because they wanted to start a conversation about sustainable living, right? It was because the thing simply caught their eye. So we thought, you know, there was a consistent pattern there. Nobody changes what they buy because they've been told to choose better, right? You change what you buy because you saw something that you wanted, and then it just happens to be better. So we never built Greenhouse like it was an exhibition.
0: Okay.
19: From year one, we built it like a shop the house concept. You walk into a kitchen space, a bedroom space, a living room, and everything that we've curated there is something that you can pick up and bring home. So we didn't, from day one, design the festival to explain sustainability. We approached it in a way where we furnished a home, and then you open the doors and you let people wander through it.
0: So when people see, feel, and experience things, products, for example, they're more inclined to say, yeah, you know what? I will make this change, right? Because I'm the same way.
19: Yeah, you know what? I this will look good in my home. It's actually even lower hanging fruit than that.
0: Yeah, right. Because I'm the same way. Because if you tell me, I got to imagine what this is all about. But if I were to have used it or I've seen it placed somewhere, I go, okay, this can work. I mean, Serene, you came from a world of global brands, big brands. You talk about commercial growth and things like that, you know, previously. Mm-hmm. I mean, what was that point when you started questioning because yourself even and what you're doing, because you were helping people consume and now you're telling us we need to consume, yes, but consume more sustainably.
19: Indeed. A bit of context. I before Greenhouse, I spent my last 10 years helping international luxury brands scale and grow, right? So brands like LVMH Group, Kering Group. Out of those 10 years, six of those were spent in Shanghai, a very accelerated consumer market, you can imagine. I believe I became good at what I was doing, but that was also the problem. So somewhere along the line, that there were two speeds for me that was not matching. The first one was that consumption was accelerating. And then there's the observation that the response to our climate was not. So I think I was spending my days making people want more and faster. And then at some point, it felt like I had a part in doing our earth in. So what shifted for me wasn't that I decided consumption was bad. It's that I realized that the skill was actually neutral. The skill to make someone desire something, it works exactly the same way, whether that thing lasts 10 years or 10 months, whether that thing is from a local maker or from an international brand that has factories all around the world. So I think how this relates to Greenhouse is probably that, you know, I think that's how you will realize we approach Greenhouse Festival year after year, which is to spark the desire first, right? That's what we were talking about and how you related to it. And then you make the better choice feel like the easy one.
0: Yeah. So I guess we need to consume, but we need to consume more responsibly is what I'm hearing you say. For you, Michelle, your turning point came after you saw coral reef destruction at Lady Elliot Island at the Great Barrier Reef. And for years, you know, people have been talking about this destruction. I mean, what did you see there that stayed with you all this while and changed the direction of your work as well?
17: So actually, it wasn't so much of the destruction that stayed with me. It was seeing what protection could make possible. So Lady Elliot Island is actually the southernmost island of the Great Barrier.

0: Do you have persistent itching or redness on your skin that doesn't improve with over-the-counter treatments? You might have eczema. This could lead to skin that is wet, cracked, or bleeding from scratching. The good news is it can be managed with lifestyle changes and topical prescribed creams. Patients may also benefit from phototherapy, biologic injections, or a new class of oral tablets called JAK inhibitors. Visit livingwitheczema.sg for details. This Pfizer Singapore-sponsored program is for general disease awareness only and does not promote any specific product. It is not a substitute for medical advice. Please consult a healthcare professional.
1: Yasirin, it's grown over the years. You had 40 plus brands in the first shop house, and you've grown to 74 this year. In fact, 70% of the brands are making their debut. What does this growth tell you, Serene, about how Singapore businesses are thinking about sustainability?
2: Yeah, you're right. We piloted the shop, the home idea with just 40 brands in a shop house in Geylang. And that was in 2022, right? We were right out of COVID. This year, we have 74 local brands with us, and most of them are showing with us at the festival for the first time. So for me, the last part is the real signal, right? For the first time, 74, most of them showing for the first time. So to me, Singaporeans are not just buying differently. You actually see that there are more and more local businesses building a business around this market. So when we look back and when we first started, I think one key observation is also that 5 years ago, like, conscious living was a value, right, that people held. Like, straight out of COVID, like, something changed in them. They wanted to be a bit more conscious of where they are putting their money at. But today, right, we see that it is a market that's big enough for someone to actually build a business for. And I think that matters more than it sounds, because if you think about it, values are fragile, and they change, they're malleable, but livelihoods, they're durable, right? So I believe once someone's income depends on it and it starts running on goodwill, then we actually have a structure whereby this can actually run more sustainably.
1: Okay, so let's talk about the brands that are coming together for this year's event, Michelle. You've got 74 homegrown brands, you've got workshops. In fact, I read you've got 20 workshops and talks. So when someone walks through Greenhouse and they are coming there for the first time, I do want you to share some highlights of the showcase. So many brands. I want you to share some highlights so that we know what we can expect and experience.
3: Yeah, I'll give an example for each. I'm constantly surprised by how inventive our local brands are. And one of the new brands that we have is called Uni Botanics, who uses apple skin leather, so leather made of repurposed apple skin, to create lifestyle products like dumbbells. So very interesting, very innovative. And another, you mentioned workshops, is a highlight for us is Eat Your Scraps, where we partnered with Not Tofu, a food design unit, and Bricolage, where they create an entire dining experience around food scraps using things like vegetable peels, prawn shells, coffee grounds, and stale bread. So imagine them turn into six very delicious courses. And you can experience a guided tour where they'll take you through how they actually repurposed food scraps into these delicious dishes.
1: So zero waste.
3: We also have an installation. Yes, zero waste. We also have an installation created from hundreds of recycled aluminium cans where we harness solar energy to create a day-to-night kinetic experience. And this is powered by Mercedes-Benz, one of our legacy partners for 4 years. So we're really excited to kind of bring all levels of like community together, right? 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So come and experience it yourself.
1: I mean, it's a great experience. We'll let our listeners know where and how they can actually attend this particular Greenhouse edition. You're moving from trees to the sea. Just a quick word about this, because you are also going to be part of NPARC's 100,000 Corals Initiative. I mean, why is this

0: your next chapter?
1: I think in many ways, it's coming full circle, right? Like, as I shared earlier about my experience with Lady and Island. But actually, when we first started, I did what, like, was very obvious, which was to actually support tree planting at the beginning. And after doing that for 4 years, we actually hit our milestone of 250,000 trees. So when we did that, contributing to a global initiative back then called Eden Reforestation Projects, we felt that it was time to kind of look inwards towards the initiatives locally. And because Singapore is very much an island, right? And so much of our natural world actually exists below the surface, but most of us don't get to see it unless you're a diver or you snorkel very often. So we wanted to bring that closer to daily life and make people realize that you can actually contribute to change. And so we wanted to support 100K Corals Initiative.
0: Okay, I mean, that's great venture going ahead, because when we're looking at sustainability, we forget that it actually goes beyond land and it has to hit the waters surrounding us as well here in Singapore too. So Serene, I want to wrap this conversation by just asking you this, because now that Greenhouse has grown so big and you're being part of the Singapore Night Festival for the first time, when people leave Temasek Shophouse after spending a few hours there with you, what do you hope they will take home? I mean, beyond what they've bought, of course.
2: Yeah. I mean, I hope you come, and I hope you do feel the way that I'm describing right now, which is that, yes, you're right to say we could send 20,000 people home feeling inspired, but end up making no changes, right? So this year, I guess I can take an example out of what Michelle just shared. One of the experiences at the festival you will find is Eat Your Scraps, right?
0: Yes.
2: Where you can choose a 6-course dinner or a 3-course one, but the entire dinner experience is built from the things that your kitchen tend to bin, right? Your vegetable peels, your prawn shells, etc. So our bet is, or our hope is that after you experience that dinner, you will keep your prawn shells the following week. For me or for us, that's a real change in a real kitchen, right?
0: Yeah.
2: It just needs one person, one habit, and then it costs you nothing. So if I have to wrap it up, I think we would love for people to leave not thinking that living more sustainably requires any sacrifice. I hope people will leave feeling like they had a really good weekend, one that is memorable enough for them to think about replicating a small part of that weekend in their own homes after that. So yes, whoever's listening to this, and yourself included, I hope you will join us, experience the festival for yourself, see if what I just described holds true for you. And entry is free anyway, right? We have always wanted the festival to be very accessible.
0: Yeah.
2: So yes, and to echo you, the festival stays open till late this year because we're part of Singapore Night Festival.
0: Yes.
2: So
0: yes.
2: Year after year, we're just trying to make it easier and easier to inspire and to spark change.
0: Absolutely. So it's not that difficult. Just one small step at a time. You don't need to refit your entire home, but just one small step, one small change would go towards a huge difference. The Greenhouse Festival 2026 runs from Friday 28th till Sunday 30th August at Temasek Shophouse. You can find them at www.greenhouse.sg. Serene Tan and Michelle Chow are co-founders of Pass It On Studio and Greenhouse. Ladies, thank you both very much for making time.
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0: Residents in Indonesia's central Kalimantan are bracing for worsening haze as wildfires draw closer to residential areas. The fires have been burning across the region, destroying crops and plantations, while smoke has blanketed roads and homes. The country's forestry ministry shows more than 107,000 hectares of land have been burned in Indonesia in the first half of this year. Now that is more than double the area recorded over the same period in 2023 when the El Nino weather phenomenon last affected Indonesia. The country is facing a longer and more severe dry season this year as El Nino intensifies, raising the risk of drought, more fires and increased air pollution. Singapore authorities are expecting brief periods of haze this year rather than a prolonged duration. Agencies are monitoring the regional situation daily as they step up preparations. Natalie Ong has more in this report as she speaks to Leslie Chu, Director of the Weather Services Division, and Tan Lee Yen, who is Group Director of the Clean Environment Group.
5: The risk of haze is rising as the region moves deeper into the dry season. That could mean haze reaching our shores, peaking from now to September. The National Environment Agency expects it to be more brief and less severe than in 2015.
6: At this point, we are expecting the current season to be more comparable to the recent El Nino event in 2023 as compared to maybe the past severe events in 2015. And this is for two reasons. Firstly, the El Nino event this year has an onset around July, whereas the severe case of 2015 had an onset around April. For 2023, the El Nino had an onset period in July in terms of the hotspots. The number of hotspots to date is quite comparable to what we saw in 2023 and quite significantly lower than we saw in past years, such as in 2015.
5: Forecasters began monitoring the situation across ASEAN weekly at the start of the dry season. That includes the number of hotspots and whether the wind will blow the smoke to Singapore. This has been stepped up to daily updates. Singapore and Indonesia also signed a deal in June to cooperate on environmental issues, including transboundary pollution.
7: The Prabowo administration is taking the haze risk quite seriously. Before the haze season, he has already convened interagency meetings and also strengthen enforcement measures against any illegal burning on plantations.
5: The Health Ministry says it regularly reviews Singapore's mask stockpile requirements to ensure the country's readiness. It adds that there's sufficient stock. The Interagency Haze Task Force also says it is engaging retailers to ensure masks can be replenished if demand spikes. It will also advise employers to minimize outdoor work if necessary.
7: There are different action plans that are already in place, and they also give the discretion. They require the companies to actually evaluate the risk of their particular workers and to implement company-specific measures appropriately.
5: The Haze Task Force also ensures that schools, preschools and care facilities are equipped with air purifiers.
0: Law Minister Edwin Tong has called on the Law Society to release relevant reports into its workplace culture and governance issues to members with appropriate redactions to protect those interviewed. Angela Lim has more.
8: This comes amid mounting scrutiny over how the society has been run. Mr. Tong says greater disclosure is needed for members to properly understand the issues and form their own views, and for the issues to be addressed with transparency and accountability. His comments come a day after more than 200 lawyers attended a closed-door dialogue with the Law Society Council. The meeting discussed an audit report which raised significant issues involving workplace culture as well as the administration and functioning of the Law Society between 2022 and 2025. The session saw heated debate and followed a petition by more than 100 members calling for the full report to be released. The petition described the allegations as, I quote, by far the most serious the society has faced in its entire history. The wider profession is also grappling with attrition among young lawyers, with a recent study finding some suffering severe burnout and leaving practice within just 1 to 2 years. Mr. Tong welcomed the council's engagement with members, but said a frank and constructive exchange must be supported by the disclosure of sufficient information. Mr. Tong says the Law Society plays an important role in Singapore's legal system. Hence, necessary steps should be taken to strengthen its governance and functioning and help maintain confidence in the Law Society as an institution. MinLaw will meanwhile continue to follow developments closely and looks forward to further updates from the Law Society Council.
0: And that's the news. Headlines anytime on CNA 938 and CNA.asia.
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10: It's time for Trend Watch, your weekly dose of entertainment and sports news. They lit up the world with Dynamite, but BTS member V has just revealed he's being treated for hearing loss in his right ear, which he says now functions at roughly a third of the level of his left. Fellow member Jungkook also joined the live stream to share that he has been managing a shin injury throughout the tour and is close to developing a stress fracture. The pair shared all of this midway through the group's Arirang World Tour, which is currently making its way through North America before heading to Los Angeles, Buenos Aires, Bangkok, Sydney, and Hong Kong.
11: Mattel has just launched a Whitney Houston Barbie doll recreating her iconic look from the 1987 music video for I Wanna Dance With Somebody. The doll is decked out in the purple tank dress, colourful drop earrings, bold eye makeup and her own microphone stand. Whitney's estate worked closely with Mattel on every detail to get it right. The doll is priced at $60 and is available now at Target, Amazon, Walmart and Mattel Creations. It joins Barbie's growing roster of music icon dolls alongside Tina Turner, Stevie Nicks, Gloria Estefan and Mariah Carey. And on to sports now.
12: Singapore has won an Olympic gold medal and an Olympic record time. Joseph Schooling, simply sensational.
11: It's a moment that changed Singapore's sporting history. A decade ago, Joseph Schooling became Singapore's first Olympic gold medalist when he won the 100-metre butterfly at the Rio Games. Now, exactly 10 years on, he's marking that milestone by looking to the next generation. A new Joseph Schooling Award will give two swimmers $10,000 Singapore dollars each over 2 years to support their development. An initial $200,000 Singapore dollar fund has been set up reflecting the 20% Schooling contributed to Singapore Aquatics from his $1 million reward for winning gold in Rio. Shortlisted athletes will even get to meet Schooling, giving them the mentorship and guidance he says he wished he'd had while chasing his own Olympic dream. Nominations open on September 1st, with the first two recipients expected to be announced by the end of the year. Joseph shares the impact his win has had on his life.
13: 10 years on, what sticks out the most to me? The amount of 7 or 8 year olds who actually know my name. Let's do the math. This happened 10 years ago.
10: Yeah.
13: How would they know about me? So the impact that has given, that is something which has been a very cool experience living through.
10: One of basketball's biggest teams is changing hands, and for a record-breaking price. The Los Angeles Lakers are set to be sold to investor Josh Kushner and former Disney boss Bob Iger for a reported $12.5 billion. If approved, that would make the Lakers the most valuable sports franchise in North America. The 17-time NBA champions are entering a new era on the court too. LeBron James has left for Philadelphia, with Luka Doncic now leading the team. The sale still needs approval from the NBA's Board of Governors before it can go through. And that's it for our weekly Trend Watch. It is something you can catch live on The Morning Report every Fridays. Till the next one.
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0: I'm Susan Ng. Thank you very much for joining me today. So if you, like me, enjoy going to bakeries and cafe, you will know that a bakery is actually much more than just fresh bread. Often it's where neighbors catch up over coffee. It's where families gather, sometimes on the weekends or in the evenings. And these are simple rituals that become lasting memories for many. So today we're going to talk about the idea of community through food and why honest craftsmanship still matters, and how a new menu inspired by Asian flavors is bringing a fresh perspective to a familiar favorite in one of Singapore's most historic places. Marcus Fu is head baker and cook, joins me today to share more about his place, his space, and his return to the Asian Civilizations Museum. Marcus, thank you for joining me today.
14: Good morning.
0: So, this bakery that you have, Baker and Cook, has been in Singapore for some time now, since 2012, yep. right? For mm-hmm. many people, it's like a place they can go chill. You yes. have spaces where maybe you feel you need to dress up just that little bit more, mm-hmm. but then you also have locations where people just come in their berms and their flip-flops and mm-hmm. come by for a coffee or a drink in the evening. So when you think about the brand today, what do you really hope that people will feel when they walk through that door?
14: Well, Baker and Cook has been around for close to 15 years. Mm. And it's your neighborhood bakery cafe, really for the community.
0: Okay.
14: And we want to be that place to be welcoming and comforting. People come together over coffee, of course, sourdough pastries, mm. pizzas, and the occasional grocery run. So, it's a place that the heart of the brand is a sense of warm familiarity and genuine hospitality. That's what we aim to achieve.
0: Mm, and people make friends there too. Yes. I've noticed that happen because I do go to one particularly in a neighborhood that I particularly like. So you've built mm-hmm. your career, particularly your own career, around craftsmanship, right?
14: Yes.
0: We're talking about things like specialty coffee. That's how you began mm-hmm. in the first place, and F&B, and now there's, you know, artisanal baking. What first drew you to businesses where people matter, mm-hmm. where people want to slow down when they come and appreciate the everyday?
14: Well, I've always loved the cafe space back in the early 2000s, mm. in particular the specialty coffee shop, which essentially brings the community together, a place where people frequent almost every day, mm. and what some call the third place between home and
0: yeah.
14: work. And where there's this familiarity between the baristas, the staff and the customer. And I think what makes really a great cafe is basically three things, right? Good coffee, fresh pastries and a warm service. And yes, I've been focused in coffee for more than a decade. And I think when this opportunity came out to be part of this bakery cafe group, especially sourdough based, I thought this would be my natural next step to deep dive into the bread and pastry world and to complement the two, to put these two together.
0: Right. Yeah. I do want to talk about sourdough just a little bit though. But first, your return to the Asian Civilizations Museum. I mean, it yep. must be welcome for mm-hmm. museum visitors. In fact, when I was last there, I saw many people who had walked out of the museum, you know, straight into the cafe for a sit down. Mm-hmm. You've also created a very special, exclusive menu for this particular outlet. Why do you think this is the right time for your next chapter? Because this is not an easy time to invest even more in F&B.
14: I think for ACM, Asian Civilizations Museum, it celebrates these diverse cultures of histories of Asia. So I think we have this opportunity for Baker & Cook to be managing this space. Mm. So it felt very natural for us to have the food respond to its surroundings. And furthermore, ACM draws this very significant number of tourists daily.
0: Yeah.
14: So I think this we are in a very good space to showcase and highlight some of our local Asian flavors, in addition to fusing some of our flavors into very familiar cafe items. Like, for example, we have the pork floss croissant, we have the scallion cheese pepper croissant. It's a bit of that Asian touch to the very familiar cafe pastries.
0: Yeah. And it's not so scary that people who are unfamiliar won't try it.
14: Yes.
0: Yeah, I think that becomes very important. So Asian flavors. Yes, the cafe classics are still there because I think you do need some of that, your pastries and cakes and all of that. Mm. How did your team decide which local flavors deserve a place on the menu, because menus can be large, but whether or not the kitchen is able to produce them, that's a different story altogether.
14: Mm-hmm. Well, the key was not to change a dish simply by just by the sake of changing it, right? We started looking at flavors that people in Singapore already know and they love. So while considering how they could work naturally within the baker and cook style of food, so we incorporate that into our bakery items as well as into our food. Right. And for example, we take the familiar taste profile of like rendang, laksa or other Asian flavours and then put that into our toast, our pastas, our sandwiches. So it's a bit of that fusion where, as you said, you know, it's something a bit unexpected to some, but they are also familiar with those flavours.
0: How do you reinvent this so that people who know these dishes won't be turned away, or they won't say, you know, this is somebody else again playing around with my food?
14: So I think it's not just putting Asian flavors into just your day-to-day pastries, but I think the team has really thought through how they were to synergize some of these flavors, to balance all these flavors into the food. So take, for example, we have this beef brisket rendang on toast. It's a very slow-cooked rendang paired with our very signature Panau Leban, one of my favourite staple. So it has this very rich aromatic flavours, but also balanced with this textured and tanginess of the sourdough. So it kind of gives that balance. And of course, our roasted pork belly spaghetti.
0: Yeah.
14: It's a bit, of course, we all Singaporeans, most Singaporeans love a good roast pork belly.
0: Yeah.
14: And it, together with the aglio olio, it adds texture, richness, and the local twist to the classic pasta dish.
0: Okay, that little bit of chili in there, I think, is a good addition, right?
14: Yes.
0: And to go with the pork belly especially, it's a little bit on the oily side. Seafood laksa spaghetti, that one caught my eye when I looked at your menu.
14: Yes. For the seafood laksa spaghetti, I think the team really took in that very familiar laksa flavour and put them into the dish, where you kind of replace that familiar thick noodle with spaghetti. So I think, when you have your tourists coming in, they'll be like, oh, this is a spaghetti, but hey, it's a bit of that spiciness that the locals love, right, for laksa. And then we put them together, and I think that's one of our most popular dishes. Yeah.
0: How do you balance, again, tradition? Because everyone's got their own ideas about how their rendang should taste, how their laksa, especially, you go into a conversation about laksa, right? You'll have people saying, no, this is better than that. You want to create something new. You want to provide a new item on the menu, but you also want to retain, let's talk about laksa, that laksa flavor that we all, I'm sure you like laksa too.
14: Yep. So, of course, some things simply can't be rushed.
0: Yeah.
14: Time is really what creates the depth of flavor, the texture, the quality, like our sourdough. So if you think about like sourdough, it takes more than 24 hours to really make from start to end. So I think in this very fast-moving world that we are in, people increasingly seek authenticity, craftsmanship, instead of your instant pace and all that. So a lot of our dishes, in fact, all our dishes, we really cook from scratch, is what they say.
0: Okay.
14: Right. So I think the guests may not see the process, but I think they can really taste the difference.
0: Yeah, there is a difference. I think, you know, when you know that the ingredients are all freshly procured and your dish is being made out of that. Aside from the main courses that you've described, there are people who just walk in. So since we're at the ACM now, to that particular outlet, they just want to drink something cold maybe, or a coffee before or after they've had a tour of the museum. So you've got things like pastries and desserts. So let's talk about the pastries. What's the highlight?
14: We have exclusively two pastries at the ACM. One is the pork floss croissant.
0: Okay.
14: I think I shouldn't name who made it popular, the pork floss bun.
0: Okay.
14: So we wanted that twist where we had a very familiar Singaporean favorite dish or bun and put it into a croissant. The other is the scallion into a croissant. So it's a bit like your... What we call in Chinese a songping kind of pastry. So we wanted to just add a bit of that fun to the croissant. I think it's not because we wanted to have something for the sake of novelty, but I think for most people, I think the the response has been great for that. And it pairs really well with our local kopi. If you didn't know by now, it's the only outlet in the Baker & Cook outlet chain that we are serving local traditional coffee by Kim Guan Guan.
0: Yes. I mean, I did try the local tea though.
14: Yes.
0: While I was there recently, which I really do like a nice iced milk tea. What about your dessert? You have some really nice cakes on offer as well.
14: Yes. Of course, the popular ones. You have the lemon tarts and all that. But in particular, we have this pistachio yuzu cake. It's actually from the Mother's Day special. So we had a really good response on that.
0: Okay.
14: And then we made it into a smaller portion. And I mean, now I think the craze is all about matcha. So matcha pistachio.
0: Okay.
14: it's something that maybe you should try if you are going back there again.
0: Okay. I mean, while I was there recently, one of your staff recommended the brownie and said, you'll like it. Mm. He's never met me before. And I was there on a personal visit and I did like it. So that is something that's been on menu for some time too.
14: Yes, the brownie has always been on the menu. I think it goes really well with the coffees.
0: Mm.
14: In fact, it's chocolate is everyone's favorite, right? And I think the chocolate that we use is... It's pretty high premium chocolate. Mm. I wouldn't mention the name, but I think for chocolate, it's something that everyone loves, right? And some of the outlets do have other variation of the chocolate brownies, but you should try the other outlets that we have.
0: Ah, okay. So this one is really dark, a little bit bitter, if you like that kind of deep depth of flavor to your brownie. All right, we must talk about the sourdough because this is your mainstay.
14: Mm-hmm.
0: And I know many people who are perhaps living in the neighborhoods where you have the full bakery go in to buy loaves. Yeah. And, you know, it lasts them for a week or a day. But because this is your mainstay, I want to talk about Little Johnny. Little Johnny is an important component, isn't it, of your business? Share more about him.
14: Of course, for every sourdough, in fact, every sourdough business, the key to what makes a good sourdough is the starter, right? So Little Johnny, what we call him, has been in the business since day one from the people who started the business. So Little Johnny has always been the core of our sourdough.
0: Mm.
14: In fact, if you have the chance to visit our bakery, we have a system that automatic system that continuously feeds the starter. Instead of manually feed.
0: So it doesn't
14: feed.
0: Die. Okay.
14: Yeah. So I think we are probably the only one in Singapore to have a French equipment from France.
0: So Johnny has his own little ecosystem going.
14: Yes, it's like his home, right?
0: So
14: because every day we take a lot of the starter.
0: Yes.
14: And we have to feed. If you know how sourdough is made, you have to feed the starter, and you have to keep it consistent. And it goes into a significant amount of our range of pastries, and that's what we call our secret recipe.
0: So I guess, you know, for those who have not yet met Little Johnny and his end product, you know, you could want to give the sourdough a try. But community, let's talk about that, because that sits at the heart of everything you do. Not only do you run a neighborhood cafes, you have partnerships with running groups even.
14: Yes.
0: And you've also found ways to reduce food waste. So when do you feel, Marcus, that you've succeeded, not just as a business, but as part of a community, real part of community?
14: I think what I call community is what I call partnerships.
0: Mm.
14: In the company, I've set out what I call the 5 P's, right? So people, most important, product, places, that's the places that we have, the process, and lastly, partnerships. So partnerships equals your community and all that. And I think for any F&B space, you may not remember what you ate or you drink, but you would definitely remember how you felt, right?
0: Mm-hmm.
14: Especially when you visit the cafes. Back to community and partnerships, I think for a lot of, you know, like running clubs, cycling clubs, or people who just gather together, they always, I would say, would like to find a place that can gather, whether it's early in the morning.
0: Okay.
14: Running clubs, it's either they start their run or they end their run.
0: Yeah.
14: And we always want to provide them with that space, you know, with coffee, with
0: pastries. And they feel welcome.
14: And they feel welcome. Yeah. And that's back to what we want to achieve, welcoming and comforting space.
0: Mm.
14: So in the last few weeks, we've been hosting a lot of these running clubs, even cycling groups. And they always start early in the morning. And most, if not all, our cafes open as early as 7 a.m.
0: Mm.
14: So we're looking for a place in the morning before you start your day. We have a lot of the neighborhood outlets that open really early to get people, you know, started, and the place that they go almost every day to pick up.
0: And that becomes important because you do need to feel welcome, particularly if you're part of a large group and then you descend upon a cafe. Not always will you have space and place to feel that way. I want to wrap our conversation now by having you just take a quick look back at your personal journey. What has surprised you most about this business that you've gotten into now?
14: I think for me, having a cafe, and we have almost 13 outlets out there, I used to just manage two or three.
0: Mm.
14: I think at the end of the day, it's really providing that warm hospitality.
0: Mm.
14: So a good example is we are probably still one of the few cafes that have an over-the-counter order. No more your QR code ordering that we are very familiar with. And then sometimes it's that human interaction.
0: Yeah.
14: And for me, at the end of the day, it's about the human interaction that we are selling. We're in the business of service, right? Mm. Anyone can do good coffee or good pastry, but I think service is a rare commodity. And I think we need to sit down and appreciate that sometimes.
0: Yeah, and that helps people take a step back and slow down, that interaction with someone.
14: Mm-hmm.
0: So, Baker and Cook, they're back at the Asian Civilizations Museum that offers... You have a spacious pet-friendly area there as well.
14: Yes.
0: Yeah, this is outside. For those who've been there, you might want to revisit because that area is just along the river and the space is actually quite large. Again, you can find them and their other outlets at www.bakerandcook.com. Marcus Fu is head of Baker and Cook. Thank you very much for making time, Marcus.
14: Thank you.
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0: This hour, what happens when you discover a sport where you don't need to see the ball to play? We meet a Singaporean who's found sound ball and decided to open up that experience to others. And then we talk about the power of art, second chances, and why rehabilitation is something the whole community has a part in after the news. Good morning. Indonesian authorities have issued an early tsunami warning after a powerful 7.7 magnitude earthquake struck off its coast. It happened at around 5 a.m. local time, with at least three aftershocks recorded. Indonesia experiences frequent earthquakes due to its location in the Pacific Ring of Fire, an arc of intense seismic activity in the region. At least eight people have died in a gas leak at a shipbreaking yard in southeastern Bangladesh. Police say the victims were dismantling a decommissioned ship when several workers reportedly collapsed while cutting into one of the vessel's tanks. Authorities say they are still facing difficulties managing the leak. Rani Samtani has more.
1: Bangladeshi newspaper Pratham Alo reports the vessel was used to transport LNG. A representative of the shipyard also told media that workers had found what they described as liquid waste in a part of the vessel. The accident happened when a safety officer went to inspect the area. Bangladeshi law requires ships to be made gas-free before they can be cut. But Human Rights Watch has previously reported lapses in implementation of those safety requirements. Hundreds of ships from around the world are brought to Bangladesh each year for dismantling. Country accounts for more than a third of global ship scrapping, with nearly 150 registered shipbreaking yards employing tens of thousands of workers. The industry supplies more than half of Bangladesh's steel. But activists say safety and environmental standards in Bangladesh's shipbreaking yards remains inadequate.
0: Residents in Indonesia's central Kalimantan are bracing for worsening haze as wildfires draw closer to residential areas. The fires have been burning across the region, destroying crops and plantations, while smoke has blanketed roads and homes. The country's forestry ministry shows more than 107,000 hectares of land have been burned in Indonesia in the first half of this year, and that is more than double the area recorded over the same period in 2023. When the El Nino weather phenomenon last affected Indonesia. The country is facing a longer and more severe dry season this year as El Nino intensifies, raising the risk of drought, more fires, and increased air pollution. Haze conditions are worsening in parts of Malaysia, with poor air quality recorded in several areas. The National Weather Agency says conditions could persist till late September. Sarawak remains the hardest hit state, with eight districts recording hazardous air quality as of yesterday evening. The state government is planning another round of cloud seeding, and more than 100 schools remain closed. Poor air quality has also been recorded in Kuala Lumpur and Selangor. Schools in Penang have been told to suspend outdoor activities if readings reach dangerous levels. Authorities say that while the situation remains under control, significant improvement will depend on a reduction of hotspots in Indonesia's Kalimantan region. Singapore authorities are expecting brief periods of haze this year rather than a prolonged duration. Agencies are monitoring the regional situation daily as they step up preparations. Natalie Ong has more in this next report as she speaks with Leslie Chu, Director of the Weather Services Division, and Tan Lien, Group Director of the Clean Environment Group.
5: The risk of haze is rising as the region moves deeper into the dry season. That could mean haze reaching our shores, peaking from now to September. The National Environment Agency expects it to be more brief and less severe than in 2015.
6: At this point, we are expecting the current season to be more comparable to the recent El Nino event in 2023 as compared to maybe the past severe events in 2015. And this is for two reasons. Firstly, the El Nino event this year has an onset around July, whereas the severe case of 2015 had an onset around April. For 2023, the El Nino had an onset period in July. In terms of the hotspots, the number of hotspots to date is quite comparable to what we saw in 2023 and quite significantly lower than we saw in past years, such as in 2015.
5: Forecasters begin monitoring the situation across ASEAN weekly at the start of the dry season. That includes the number of hotspots and whether the wind will blow the smoke to Singapore. This has been stepped up to daily updates. Singapore and Indonesia also signed a deal in June to cooperate on environmental issues, including transboundary pollution.
7: The Prabowo administration is taking the haze risk quite seriously. Before the haze season, he has already convened interagency meetings and also strengthened enforcement measures against any illegal burning on plantations.
5: The Health Ministry says it regularly reviews Singapore's mask stockpile requirements to ensure the country's readiness. It adds that there's sufficient stock. The Interagency Haze Task Force also says it is engaging retailers to ensure masks can be replenished if demand spikes. It will also advise employers to minimize outdoor work if necessary.
7: There are different action plans that are already in place, and they also give the discretion. They require the companies to actually evaluate the risk of their particular workers and to implement company-specific measures appropriately.
5: The Haze Task Force also ensures that schools, preschools and care facilities are equipped with air purifiers.
0: Law Minister Edwin Tong has called on the Law Society to release relevant reports into its workplace culture and governance issues to members with appropriate redactions to protect those interviewed. Angela Lim has more.
8: This comes amid mounting scrutiny over how the society has been run. Mr. Tong says greater disclosure is needed for members to properly understand the issues and form their own views, and for the issues to be addressed with transparency and accountability. His comments come a day after more than 200 lawyers attended a closed-door dialogue with the Law Society Council. The meeting discussed an audit report which raised significant issues involving workplace culture, as well as the administration and functioning of the Law Society between 2022 and 2025. The session saw heated debate and followed a petition by more than 100 members calling for the full report to be released. The petition described the allegations as, I quote, by far the most serious the society has faced in its entire history. The wider profession is also grappling with attrition among young lawyers, with a recent study finding some suffering severe burnout and leaving practice within just 1 to 2 years. Mr. Tong welcomed the council's engagement with members, but said a frank and constructive exchange must be supported by the disclosure of sufficient information. Mr. Tong says the Law Society plays an important role in Singapore's legal system. Hence, necessary steps should be taken to strengthen its governance and functioning and help maintain confidence in the Law Society as an institution. MinLaw will meanwhile continue to follow developments closely and looks forward to further updates from the Law Society Council.
0: More green spaces will be retained at Maju Forest in Gilman Barracks and also in Clementi off Alexandra Road. Minister of State for National Development Alvin Tan says adjustments will be made after feedback from residents and the general public for more greenery to be retained. Public feedback for the environmental impact assessment at both sites closed last week. However, he said that such adjustments will come at a cost.
2: Now, with the changes, we will have even more greenery on both areas than originally planned. We will work out exactly how much more. But we will have to accept that this means we can build fewer homes on both sites for fellow Singaporeans. We welcome and are still receiving feedback and aim to finalise the plan over the coming month or so.
0: Two engagement sessions were previously held with residents at both sites. At Gilman Barracks, at least 10 hectares of forest will be cleared. At Maju Forest, around 15 hectares, or 65%, is slated for redevelopment. The Nature Society of Singapore says it hopes authorities will look at ways to ensure habitats are kept intact. Leong Kwok Ping is president of the Nature Society Singapore.
3: Our highest aspiration is not to touch a forest, But if you have to develop, then could we work harder in terms of planning to see how we can ensure that the forest is sizable enough as a habitat, not just as a linear corridor, but a forest habitat. We reverse the planning. Instead of two-thirds HDB, one-third forest.
0: And that's the news. I'm Susan Ng. Headlines anytime on CNA 938 and CNA.asia. Okay, let's head to the roads, give you some traffic and weather information. Heavy traffic, we know this one is on the PIE towards Tuas at the CTE SLE exit. Also heavy along or in the direction of Woodland. So you've got two bus routes that have been diverted because of heavy traffic. 170 and 170X diverted from Woodlands Road, and they will ply along Woodlands Avenue 3 and Woodland Centre Road instead. And this is because of heavy traffic that's entering Woodlands Checkpoint at this time. Two vehicle breakdowns. KPE Tunnel towards the ECP right after the PIE Tuas, and also SLE towards the BKE after the TPE. Okay, so do drive with care. It's going to be a wet day today. Thundery showers have been forecast over Singapore, eastern Singapore. This should clear in the late morning. Thundery showers thereafter over northern and eastern Singapore in the afternoon. A very hot day up ahead of us. Temperatures expected to hit a high of 34 degrees today.
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0: I'm Susan Ng. Thank you very much for joining me today. Sometimes finding your place in sport does mean finding a different way to play. Mark Chiang, who is partially sighted, discovered soundball, a form of tennis where sound replaces sight. And what began as a personal discovery has grown into an effort to help more people with visual impairment experience the freedom and the joy of sport. To Mark, thank you very much for making time to drop by our studios today.
4: Hey, good morning, Susan.
0: Lovely
4: nice
0: to meet you.
4: You
0: all. Good to meet you too. I want to start with sport and your relationship with it growing up. I mean, did you imagine that today this would be something that you would be doing, not just playing a sport, but advocating for it as well?
4: Oh, totally. I didn't expect I would be doing this blind tennis. But since I was 10, I was playing tennis, learned to play tennis, and I have various participation in terms of school level as well as representing for my army formation. So sports has always been in my DNA, whether okay. it's tennis or can be other sports. But never one day I thought that I'll have visual impairment and one day I'll be playing the sport differently.
0: Mm. And is this conviction to want to continue to play a sport despite any setback that you might have suffered, is this what keeps you going, what propels you to want to do better?
4: I think like sports is has really impacted my life because it has really kept me going for many years.
0: Okay.
4: Because when I first started losing my vision, I was feeling a bit lost.
0: Okay.
4: A lot of things I didn't know what I'd be doing, what the future holds.
0: Okay.
4: It could be my work, my family. But ultimately, when it came to sports, I find that, you know, there's something that is on a level playing ground. When I'm on the courts, when I'm playing tennis, I think that's when I feel alive. It's not that I'm just living, you know. Yeah, it's when you're hitting the ball, you're rallying with another player, when you're competing on the courts with another international player, and you feel that, wow, that's so amazing, actually.
0: Oh, wow, that is very inspirational indeed, because you found a community too, haven't you?
4: Yes, we did. And then in this community, we're not just focused on tennis, we also participate in any other sports, keeping ourselves fit, even going out for social gatherings, dinners and all. I think we also discussed topics like keeping ourselves healthy. In fact, we just came back from, yes, as we age, we have, yeah, the topics do change along the way. Previously, you know, we are talking about, oh, I want to go to this place. I want to, you know, be, you know, achieving this, going to the next hill, next mountain. But now we're talking about keeping ourselves healthy, you know, going to the gym, keeping ourselves fit. Yeah, in fact,
0: not a bad thing.
4: Oh, yes.
0: Not a bad thing at all. Okay, I do want to talk about soundball for, you know, our listeners. I mean, I can see you, I can see the equipment that you've brought in, but for the benefit of our listeners who can't, explain soundball to us.
4: So, blind tennis, also known as soundball, originated in Japan in 1984.
0: Mm.
4: So, it started with a, a, the founder when he wanted to play tennis just like any other of his friends and students. But he found that, hey, there's no such a game in there's no such game. But over the years, the game has actually grown to many countries. In fact, now it's managed under International Blind Tennis Association. And only recently, it has been recognized by International Blind Sports Federation, which is IBSA. So this is a growing sport, not just in the region, but as well as internationally.
0: How were you introduced to it?
4: I was introduced to it by another of my running mates, another visually impaired runner. His name is Hopi. That's when I first got in touch with actually the blind community, and then realized that there's actually so many other activities that's actually going on. It's not just only about it's not just running, but there's like rock climbing, there's like dragon boating, there's like gym, there's aerial yoga, and there's just too many activities going. Sometimes everybody is just rather busy, actually.
0: It sounds like it. I cannot imagine rock climbing if you're partially sighted. But okay, we'll talk about that another time. But how do you actually play? Okay, so I've got a ball. So I guess our listeners can hear this. This is your tennis ball. It's quite big. I guess it needs to be. And it is filled with?
4: Inside there, right? Inside that, it's actually a foam ball.
0: Yeah.
4: So the ball, if you see it, it'll be highly contrasted. So that's for the partially sighted players, because when we are on the court, a high contrast ball will allow us easier to see the ball either from a distance or when it's coming towards us.
0: Okay.
4: You also can notice that the ball is actually much bigger.
0: It is.
4: So it also makes it easier for us to spot it. For the totally blind, where the vision is not non-existent.
0: Yeah.
4: You have the sound. So you can hear that the ball actually makes some jingling sounds.
0: Right.
4: So for that, right, the adaptive part of this game will be that various levels of visual impairment, the players will have a different number of bounces. So the totally blind one will have up to 3 bounces, while the good partials will have up to 1 bounce.
0: Okay, so actually the 1 bounce is not so different from regular tennis.
4: That's it. That's why. You're looking at a game that is very close to the actual tennis game itself. The rules and regulations were falling very closely to the ITF, other than the number of bounces and the court size.
0: Okay, you're partially sighted.
4: Yes,
0: so from a distance, from across, do you play on a regular tennis court? Or is it smaller?
4: The tennis court is about the 3/4 size of the real tennis court. So it's actually the junior court size. That will be for the partially sighted players.
0: Okay.
4: I think that also because of the ball itself, because it's also bigger, and aerodynamicity and everything.
0: Yeah.
4: The ball doesn't really travel that
0: far. It doesn't,
4: But it actually can travel quite fast.
0: Okay. And it's lighter than a regular tennis ball.
4: It is.
0: Yeah. So I guess the trajectory would be quite different. So you are able to see, it's bright yellow, by the way, for our listeners who are listening to us today. It's bright yellow. So for the partially sighted, this is a good color to see coming towards you?
4: It really depends on the background as well. Because if like, for example, a good partial player, if he's trying to volley, if the background is not highly contrasted, he probably cannot see the ball.
0: Okay.
4: But against the green color tennis court, it's actually very highly contrasted.
0: Yes.
4: But that's been also one thing that we advocate to the players, is that they have to really also listen to the ball. Just imagine the contact of the ball from the opposition is where your ball is coming from.
0: Right.
4: And then where the first bounce is, draw one line.
0: It's going to,
4: and then you can probably predict where the ball is traveling towards.
0: You know what? I'm not sure, but it's amazing that you guys have found a way to play tennis, even though you're not able to see so clearly, right? It's mind-boggling for me anyway, because for sighted people, you're actually focused on seeing things. You don't pay attention to hearing. So you're relying on the fact that you can hear as the ball comes, it's hit, it bounces, and then it comes to you. Okay.
4: It's a little bit of hide and seek also. Sometimes you do miss the ball and be like, gosh, it's just missed it by just a little bit.
0: Oh,
4: and then volunteer rally partners will be like, but sometimes we can also be doing trick shots.
0: Oh, wow. I take my hat off to you, Mark, and to everyone else who plays, who is partially sighted and is actually playing a ball game, because I can only imagine how difficult it might be. How long did it take you to actually learn this. You used to play tennis before. You were a kid when you were playing it, right?
4: Yes. So for me, I have transited from playing normal tennis to partially sighted to now probably at night, I'll be playing blind tennis, totally blind tennis, because my night vision is severely affected. So that's when sometimes at night I just blindfold myself and play the game. And I'm just enjoying the game from a different way. And I think the learning curve is really depending on individuals. For somebody who has probably seen a game, might be easier for them to imagine a swing versus a totally blind player who is blind since birth. They probably haven't seen a swing, you know, because you know, monkey see, monkey do.
0: Yes, yes. So the experience is different.
4: Precisely. So that's when the challenge is that having the right coaches, having the right mindsets of the volunteers to come in, have the patience, having the tool sets, and as well as the creative thinking of how to actually coach the players. Yeah.
0: So what you have done and what you're now continuing to do is actually to allow more visually impaired, partially sighted, and maybe even those who, you know, might have lost all their sight, to be able to continue to do something they loved doing when they were children, or maybe even pick up something new. So you started

0: Do you have persistent itching or redness on your skin that doesn't improve with over-the-counter treatments? You might have eczema. This could lead to skin that is wet, cracked, or bleeding from scratching. The good news is it can be managed with lifestyle changes and topical prescribed creams. Patients may also benefit from phototherapy, biologic injections, or a new class of oral tablets called JAK inhibitors. Visit livingwitheczema.sg for details. This Pfizer Singapore-sponsored program is for general disease awareness only and does not promote any specific product. 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Please consult a healthcare professional.
1: With people who perhaps feel very down when they begin to lose their sight, as you did growing up, and when they pick up something like sound ball, for example, and for you, you used to play tennis when you were young, right, as a child. What have you seen happen, change for them when they suddenly go, I can play again?
2: I think it's really a transformation process. It's not Erica, it was almost quite like a wow moment, because yeah. It's been like when I stopped playing tennis because of my vision deterioration, after I hit the first summer ball in 2015, it was mind-boggling.
1: Wow, it's like, my goosebumps, yeah. Wow.
2: Yeah, it's like the rally just goes on and on. It's like I just couldn't imagine that I could actually be playing tennis. And even like right now, even though I'm very much not so well-sighted already, even totally having no vision at night, I'm still enjoying the game. Yeah, because it could be just a simple rally, hitting a few balls. It's not a less rally, but nevertheless, you're still hitting a ball and you know you have that freedom to run on the court.
1: Wow, new lease of life, eh?
2: Yeah, it's a new lease of life.
1: Wow, I can only imagine you guys doing this. Are your practice partners sighted people? Tennis players, maybe?
2: Mostly, they are.
1: Are you looking for volunteers?
2: Every time.
1: Okay, so how can they find you? How can people find you, your group?
2: Okay, look us up on our Facebook or on our website. Look for Soundball Singapore. You can definitely find us. And look up YouTube, because we have some nice good videos about us playing tennis. And interestingly, when you look at the videos, you might not be able to see any visually impaired players, because I think where this game is, everybody seems to be integrated. It's almost like a whole community, it's whole inclusiveness into the whole game.
1: Okay, I'm going to have to go watch your videos. But certainly for our listeners, if you're a tennis player, even if you're a younger tennis player or someone who has some time, you play tennis, you want to support this particular group, please go to their Facebook page, Soundball Singapore, to find out what they do. Visit them on their YouTube channel as well. So I want to talk about the Enabling Sports Fund, because this is what has made your venture possible. It has made the difference on the ground, because you're able to get equipment now. You're able to also find people to help you to coach, you know, others who might want to play. Talk to us about this.
2: So first, know about this Enabling Sports Fund. When we are talking to the Sports Care, who has been supporting our playability program under them, under this playability, we noticed that there was actually no coaches that we can actually employ, because there's actually no certifications for blind tennis coaches, whether is it in Singapore or is it internationally. Again, unlike many of those established sports. But when we look into this, we figure that in order to have build a pipeline of players, whether from young to the older players, we felt that coaching will have be a key thing that we want to work on. So that's when we applied for the fund, and then we want to bring in the coaches, and then we want to bring in the players to build up their knowledge, their skill sets, whether is it the new players or existing players. And then that's when the community can actually grow, and then ultimately, you know, we can see that whether we can put a player to be playing more internationally.
1: Yeah. Wow, I mean, this is the thing, when there is support, you know, the things you can do, the possibilities are endless. We'll give our listeners information about the fund. Back to you before we need to wrap our conversation, Mark. Has starting this program changed the way you saw your own disability?
2: I think it made me look at it very differently, in terms of I'm not just another player. I can also be helping to manage the whole, instead of being passive, waiting for funding to come, we're actively engaging the community, engaging the government, trying to push for things to happen. And then we are glad that this Sport Care actually and Sports SG actually came out with this fund. They hear us, they listen to us, and then that's when the funding can take place. And then hopefully not just only our sport, but many other sports to benefit other people with a disability.
1: Yeah.

0: A very giving person, Mark. I asked you to talk about yourself, but you've ended up talking about community instead, which is, you know, absolutely inspiring. I want you to look ahead now. What would you like to see happen with Soundball in Singapore?
1: Okay. In particular, because end of the day, to me, sports transcends all gender,
0: absolutely.
1: Age, and you know, disability and everything. Mm. So to me, is that, you know, because we are not going to confine one body to one sport. Because once you pick up one sport, you can probably do any other sports as well.
0: Absolutely.
1: And especially for tennis, you know, you are looking up a lot of skill sets, whether it's spatial awareness, you know, tactile skills, moving around the court. All these are all just essential skills in any other sports. When they pick up one sport, you know, they open up more doors for themselves. So hopefully with Soundball, well, we are hoping that one day we are able to build a big community of tennis players. One day we are able to go to any of the tennis courts, pick up the ball and play with any other player out there.
0: Yeah, I wish that for you too.
1: Yes.
0: I really do. Again, for our listeners, if you think you might want to contribute in some way to Soundball Singapore, you can find them on Facebook at Soundball Singapore. They also have a YouTube channel, which you might want to have a look at. And as Mark says, they're looking for volunteers all the time. Well, Mark Cheung's story is a reminder that sometimes the less ordinary path can open doors, not just for themselves, but for other people too. And that is what lives less ordinary is about, you know, meeting people who see possibilities where others might see limitations. Mark, I do wish you the best in your continuing journey with the Soundball community here in Singapore. Thank you very much for your time.
1: Thank you.
0: And for more information about the fund that we were talking about, this is the Enabling Sports Fund. And if you want to apply to the fund, you can go to go.gov.sg/enablingsportsfund. Applications are actually still open until the 31st of August via the OurSG Grants portal. And this is OurSGGrants.gov.sg. Inspiring conversation indeed today with Mark Cheung.
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6: 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Understand Asia.
0: Good morning. Japanese authorities are urging continued caution in Chiba Prefecture after an unprecedented rainstorm and for residents to evacuate from dangerous places. Chiba, which sits east of Tokyo, has already recorded 3 times the average rainfall expected for August, the highest volume of rain ever recorded in Japanese history. The rains left thousands stuck overnight at Narita Airport and at train stations across the region. The Japan Meteorological Agency lowered its emergency warning for 22 regions in Chiba and landslide warnings in 6 cities. However, the rains left more than 20,000 homes without power. At least 8 people have also died from flooding and thousands more remain stranded after roads and rail lines were made unusable by floodwaters. Flood control and rescue efforts are continuing in China after extreme rainfall linked to Typhoon Dolphin caused a levee breach. along the Beiru River in Henan province. The incident occurred late Wednesday evening, prompting authorities to evacuate more than 2,000 residents. No casualties or trapped residents were reported. More than 2,800 personnel have joined the emergency response. The rescue effort comes as Beijing released nearly $12 million for flood and geological disaster relief. The funds will support emergency operations in the provinces of Henan, Hubei and Anhui. They were hit by heavy rain and flooding brought about by the remnants of Typhoon Dolphin. Authorities say last month's natural disasters have caused economic losses of nearly $9 billion. More than 300 people have also died or are still missing. Taiwan has concluded its biggest military exercise of the year. The 42nd iteration of the Han Kuang drills reflected lessons learned in recent conflicts. CNA senior correspondent Victoria Jen files this report as she speaks with Alexander Huang, Associate Professor of International Affairs and Strategic Studies at Tam Kung University.
7: Taiwan has wrapped up its annual Hanguang military drills after 10 days and 9 nights of exercises. This year, the focus was not just on how Taiwan's military would fight in a war. It was also about how the island would keep going. Troops practiced moving quickly around the island, protecting key facilities and keeping supplies moving. There was also more use of drones and other new technology. This year, ordinary people also had a bigger role. Air raid drills were held across Taiwan. People were told to take shelter, while authorities tested evacuation and emergency response processes. In some areas, mobile internet was even slowed down to show that could happen if communications were disrupted during a conflict.
8: I think that the design of Hanguang 42nd particularly involve the psychological preparedness of our public in wartime situation. And I commend the Ministry of Defense and other government agencies that working together to inform our citizens better prepare for a harsh situation if a war occurred.
7: And that may be one of the main messages from this year's Hanguang exercises. Taiwan wants its military to be ready, but it also wants ordinary people to understand what could happen and know what to do if a crisis becomes real.
0: The U.S. has flagged Singapore as one of the countries at risk of being used to help Chinese goods evade tariffs. A White House report says Chinese exports may be shipped through intermediary countries, and these goods may then enter the U.S. declared as products of those countries. The report says Singapore's preferential access to the U.S. could make it attractive for transshipment. About 40 countries were flagged in the report, including Vietnam, India, Japan, and South Korea. Associate Professor Goh Pui Guan is from the Department of Analytics and Operations at NUS Business School. He says the increased scrutiny could slow cargo movements between Singapore and the U.S.
9: In the past, there is a green lane between Singapore and the U.S., and therefore the cargo that goes through here actually goes through a digital customs declaration, is pre-declared, and therefore it goes faster. So now there will be more scrutiny, and therefore it will slow down the process.
0: In August last year, the U.S. imposed an additional 40% tariffs on goods found to have been illegally transshipped to evade duties. The White House says that it plans to use AI to spot such cargo. The Association of Small and Medium Enterprises says SMEs should prepare for further uncertainty by diversifying their supply chains. And that's the news. Headlines anytime on CNA 938 and CNA.asia.
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0: It is coming up to 9:38. Thank you for staying with us. A simple note sends people across Singapore in search of someone they know well, guided only by the places and memories they share. As Meet Me There returns for season 2 on CNA, we go behind one of its most personal journeys and find out what revisiting the past can reveal about family, connection and belonging. Tiffany Tay is senior producer of Meet Me There Season 2, and Sharda Harrison is actor, presenter and arts educator who is featured in the first episode.
11: Well, we really have three criteria for casting for this show. One is that the pairs have to have a strong shared history, so, you know, there's enough places for them to visit throughout the search. They also needed to tie into sort of a larger story, so even if you're not that invested in the relationship, there is something you can take away. And lastly, they need to be entertaining because, you know, the search and the interviews kind of carry the entire show. So I think Sharda and her dad ticked all the boxes for us. And Sharda, having done hosting work for us in the past, we knew she would be game for this and a lot of fun.
12: Nice. And Sharda, when the team first approached you, what do you think you were signing up for?
13: Well, firstly, can I say thank you for the compliment, Tiffany? I didn't know we ticked all the boxes. When they first approached me, they said they were going to do a little special on me as a performer, tying up with National Day. So I really thought it was about my performance journey. That was the hook, yeah.
12: Yeah, so you arrived expecting that interview that you talked about, but then you were handed the Meet Me There note and you realized that your dad might actually be in Singapore. So what was actually going through your mind at that point?
13: I mean, you know, obviously I was shocked because I am a presenter. So I went in with the whole presenter mindset. Okay, I wonder what I have to say and all that. And suddenly I get handed this note, which had my father's handwriting, by the way. They are that detailed.
12: Wow.
13: So I got, and it said, meet me there, Papa. That's what I call him. And I immediately felt really emotional because anything about my father makes me a little bit, you know, like, oh, because I'm a dad, you know, daddy girl.
12: Yeah. So we understand that. So your dad had actually flown in from Bali without you knowing and even messaging you from there the day before. You're very close now. So how surprised were you that he managed to pull off this little bit of trickery?
13: Oh, my gosh. I was so surprised because we're such a close-knit family. I just, you know, how did my husband not tell me or my brother? You know, like, how did they keep this from me? I'm the kind of girl that messages my father every single day to annoy him. And, you know, it was such a shock. I didn't understand how he hid it from me for so long. I'm sure it was months.
12: Yeah.
13: Yeah.
12: So the zoo is actually such a big part of your story, and it's such a coincidence because my husband is actually with my daughter at the zoo at right this moment with her grandparents. I'm feeling so major FOMO now, but anyway, so the zoo is such a big part of your family story. So Tiffany, how did you approach bringing the history of that into this episode?
11: Yeah, so just for a bit of context, you know, Sharda's dad, Bernard Harrison, was the executive director of the Singapore Zoo for decades. And he was really quite instrumental in adopting, you know, the open zoo concept that our zoo is quite famous for, as well as founding the Night Safari.
12: Yeah.
11: So obviously he's got a big legacy there. And so that was one of the places we were anticipating she might go that day. So we had prepared questions, you know, related to that. But again, the questions have to tie back to their relationship because that is what the show is about.
12: Yeah.
11: So, you know, we get to hear about Bernard's work, his legacy, both through his point of view and also that of his daughter who is shaped by it and kind of has a different side of things, which is quite interesting and a bit different from, I guess, the standard interview.
12: Yeah. Sharda, I don't know if you remember, but we actually took the same school bus, you and I,
13: and
12: in primary school. And I actually remember because I was picked up before you. And whenever we were picked up at your house, I remember it was like filled with trees. It was like a jungle in itself. So that to me was like, I was always here. We're now going to the jungle house. I remember that quite distinctly. So Sharda, I know it's such a small world. What was it like returning as an adult to the zoo and seeing your dad's legacy and his work through a different lens?
13: Yeah, you know, I mean, growing up with a father who's run the zoo, you know, you take it for granted. It's like, yeah, dad runs the zoo, whatever. You live in this jungle house. It really was like a jungle. But going back there as an adult now, you know, much more hopefully mature, I could really, you know, take a step back and actually really admire the work that he has done, the legacy that he's created. And, you know, that whole journey with Meet Me There was very special to me because it gave me the opportunity to, you know, step into those memories again from a different perspective. It's almost like I was, you know, in the future looking in at the past. It was a very emotional experience for me.
0: Sharda Harrison, actor, presenter and arts educator, featured in the first episode of Meet Me There, Season 2. We also heard from Tiffany Tay, the senior producer. You can catch the full episode online on CNA, video on demand or on MeWatch.
14: This is your Singapore Weekend.
0: And when we hear the word second chance, we often think of forgiveness. But second chances are also about opportunity, acceptance and hope. And this year's Yellow Ribbon Community Arts Festival is inviting us to see beyond labels through artworks that tell deeply personal stories of resilience, family and transformation. Joining us is Muhammad Fadli bin Safi, Superintendent of Prisons and Chairperson of the Yellow Ribbon Community Arts Festival Organising Committee. So this year's theme, We Are Each Other's Second Chances. A powerful statement. It suggests rehabilitation. It's not just something that one person achieves alone. What does that phrase mean to Safi personally?
15: Second chances, it means a lot to me because I've been in the service for 22 years.
0: Wow.
15: Yes. And now as a superintendent in an institution and running the Visual Arts Hub, so I have a very, very intimate opportunity to actually hear the stories from the inmates and the struggles. So giving them a second chance is really important for them because the story of struggles over the years for them, each of them, is real. And it is a constant struggle to keep on coming back in and out of prisons. So art becomes an avenue for them, you know, to explore and to understand. And so giving them the art program is a second chance, you know, an opportunity to realize something about themselves, to learn new skills, and at the same time, to probably rebuild their identity.
0: I like what you just said, that the art program itself, in itself, is already a second chance.
15: Yep.
0: It gives them hope. Does it keep them grounded to something, which perhaps they never had before, a link to anything or anyone?
15: Yes. In fact, everyone is not an artist from the beginning, you know. So some of them are actually they come with zero knowledge of art or art skills, but when they come in, they discover something that they never imagined that they can actually do. And when they create something from start to the end, and of course in between there will be a process of struggles, which is actually reflects their life. At the end of it, they create something they feel proud about, and that harnesses their confidence, you know. At the same time, actually, I think art itself gives them a voice to explore their struggles, explore their emotions, because sometimes it's not easy to put complex emotions into words.
0: Yeah, absolutely. Does it also give them a sense of belonging?
15: Yes, in fact, I think the arts program, when they are in it, you know, they feel so. I think I would say that going around talking to a lot of my inmates, artists, actually they feel very proud of themselves. They feel very happy to be in the environment where positivity is being spread, because you know the arts program, it's not only run by the inmates, you know, or our officers. Actually, a lot of mentors, and some of them are actually ex ex-artist, and they're coming back to give their time as mentors now.
0: Oh, excellent. Yes. Well, I've spoken with ex-offenders who've become very successful in the world of art, and for them to come back as well to support the program, I think speaks volumes of how you have helped them in the first place. And, you know, really paying it forward is important. So when people walk into an arts festival like this one, they expect to see just paintings. But what do you hope they will feel, or maybe even question about themselves and their relationship when they talk about second chances? What do you hope they will, you know, generally feel by the time they leave the exhibition?
15: Okay, well, so what's important is every year we do this for the last almost 20 years.
0: Wow.
15: In fact, we started the arts program, the arts festival since 2007. And I think what we really hope for every visitor to the exhibition will take away is that apart from the creativity of the art pieces, they will also take away the stories, you know, of hope, transformation, and of course, you know, the inmates' desire to change.
0: Okay. Yeah. So you talked about the fact that people, for you, you see art, the arts program that you offer in itself as a second chance. It also gives them a voice, a sense of belonging, and it unlocks something in the inmates, the ex-offenders, because they're trying to rebuild their lives. What major change have you seen in someone who maybe when you first met them, you go, wow, this is going to be an uphill battle?
15: Okay, so I think probably just to speak about, I have very young artists at 30 years old, probably the youngest I have, and as old as 77, you know. So some of these people, they come from different walks of life. They never thought that they will be artists. So when they go in there and then they explore, they said that, you know, all the while my life, I think drawing a straight line is important, you know, because art is never a straight line.
0: Yes.
15: You know, it can be crooked, it can be interpreted in different ways.
0: Yes.
15: But what's important from him is that he said, I have always been a perfectionist, and I realize from doing art that it is part of the pain or the struggle that I've gone through in my life. And now that I realize that life does not have to be that perfect, and you know, and it doesn't have to be that straight line, then it eases me off and it gives me that that maybe peace of mind, you know.
0: Could it be that sense of perfection that led him to where he ended up?
15: It could be, yeah. Okay. But I think for him to realize that through art, this message to himself, I think it's important. I mean, the young guy, all the while, he never thought that he could create something.
0: Okay.
15: So that gives him that confidence that he feels that, I can start something from scratch. I can find solutions to, you know, to my problems if I sit down and think. Because he said, often in life, he always rush into things. He don't think so much. He's impulsive, you know. But art has helped him to pause, reflect, and then maybe plan.
0: Yeah. I mean, when you're talking, I'm thinking that it gives them that other pathway rather than the one they originally chose, that there are multiple pathways to solve problems, to succeed in life, rather than the one pathway that they had chosen, which perhaps landed them somewhere that they didn't want to be in the first place.
15: Yes.
0: Okay, you know what struck me about this whole art festival is the collaborative artworks created by inmates and their families. Okay, I want you to talk about this because this is something really important. A lot of the time, inmates, ex-offenders, have said that there is a communication barrier between them and their families. It could be them and their spouses, their children, even their own parents. And there was no chance to sit down even for a conversation. Talk to us about those sessions, what you witnessed and what stands out to you.
15: I think it's a wonderful question, because I think one of the things that we do for the festival leading up to, or the festival itself, I mean, the launch was last night, but leading up to it, we had from the inmate artists, you know, coming out with their arts. But of course, they were working also towards, you know, meeting their families during the family joint sessions. And this year, we introduced collaborative art where the inmates actually had the opportunity to draw together with their families. So, like what you said, the conversations that could have stopped, you know, the problem solving or even issues that were supposed to be spoken about, maybe have left out there, you know, and then the pain from the family losing their loved ones in prison is really real. So you could see that it was a very moving session, you know, inmates having, getting in touch again, you know, and having that opportunity to have face-to-face, a bit more close up, you know, rather than the usual visits in prison. Yep. So I think then when we put art in between them, you know, they have to discuss something that is something that you don't usually do. Maybe when we're outside, you talk about food, you talk about something that that is in everyday life. But art sometimes actually give you that focus to discuss something very simple to put on the canvas.
0: It's a safe environment.
15: It's a safe environment, yes. Yeah.
0: And indeed, they don't have to talk about things that will lead them to conflict.
15: Correct.
0: Because that...
15: Something neutral, you know?
0: Correct, yes. Something neutral. Yeah. Because sometimes the earlier conversations might really be something that could lead to conflict. And then that draws them further apart than ever before. How does this particular exercise, this collaboration between inmates and their families, how does it affect you and your other officers who are looking after this program? Because your role is very different in prison, isn't it?
15: Yes, yes. So I think in prisons, we believe in that family actually plays a very strong part in their, you know, the protective factors in their life.
0: Yeah.
15: So when the families continue to give the support, you know, it is very important because it is when the inmates know that someone still cares, you know, a usual visit, a regular visit, week on week actually helps a lot because that is really a sign of second chance because the family could just shut them out,
0: of course.
15: Stay outside, you know, and then don't come back again. So to see the family still giving the inmates a second chance, you know, making time to be there for them, I think it's precious.
0: I want to talk about second chances because very often we say, well, you know, with ex-offenders, after rehabilitation, there comes reintegration. Now, that part is possibly the most difficult step, you know, even before you find your footing anywhere. And for some, we think, well, it is the part of the ex-offender who needs to do all of the work. Yes, the rehab is part of, you know, their main role. But reintegration, it's, I guess, community needs to play a part. So when it comes to looking for jobs, for example, one of the biggest hurdles isn't the job or isn't the fact that they need to look for a job. It's the fact that they need to overcome the labels that they themselves put on themselves and us, society, puts on them. You talked about art, the program that you guys run in prison as a second chance, but what does a genuine second chance look like in the community?
15: Okay, so the many hands, you know, a lot of hands, you know, working on this.
0: Of course.
15: Yellow Ribbon SG, Yellow Ribbon Singapore, Yellow Ribbon Project is a movement that, you know, that drives this this message of second chances. But for example, Yellow Ribbon SG, what they do, they go out there, you know, they engage employers, they engage their families, you know, they continue to support because we know that when we send the inmates out, you know, when they're released, what they need is support in terms of not just the skills that they built inside, but how they're going to find a job outside. And at the same time, they need a bit of hand-holding, you know, so there's job coaching, you know, even for the inmates. And then, of course, inmate artists who have done so well inside and then they still have interest to pursue it outside, they get to apply for bursaries, you know, from the Yellow Ribbon.
0: Okay.
15: And then from there, like, you know, you talked about Farisha earlier. She got a diploma. I know she's studying for a diploma in LaSalle. And I think that helps her to stay grounded and continue on her pursuit. Yeah, and of course, I think she has big dreams.
0: Yeah, and now that's the thing. I think all of them have big dreams.
15: Yes.
0: But the steps to getting those dreams fulfilled are very long. That journey could be a long one for some, shorter for others maybe. So I guess, you know, we all need to play a part. And one of the things we can do as a first step is to pay a visit to the exhibition, because if you don't, I think you, for our listeners, you know, you may not know what we're talking about. Yeah. Having visited some of these exhibitions and festivals in past years, when you enter, you're going, well, this is just another art exhibition. Yeah. We don't have to say they're inmate artists. If you weren't told, you would never have known,
15: yes,
0: right? It's just an art exhibition. Let's talk about that. You've got an exhibition space, and this art exhibition will run at One Holland Village.
15: Yes, One Holland Village.
0: Yeah, until the 20th of August. And this year, there's also a public installation at the Singapore Night Festival, which is a first, isn't it?
15: Yes,
0: first. For the festival. So let's talk about that. What can we expect?
15: Okay, so I think year on year, we try different ideas to bring the message of second chances to the public. Mm-hmm. And as you know, the last 2 years, we did the roving truck, you know, going around an art gallery on a truck. So this year, we tried something different. And we were a little bit more ambitious because we wanted to bring it to a bigger crowd, you know, because we know Night Festival is one of the biggest art program or art event in Singapore. So, of course, I was like marveled by the number of people, numbers of visitors to the Night Fest.
0: I
15: think 1 million over. Yeah. So I thought, wow, this is a good opportunity for us to have an outreach. So we came out with an installation. Of course, this year's theme is myth and legends, and we thought that the myths of imprisonment of ex-offenders, is basically the labels. So we know that the public probably sometimes see the inmates with certain layered perspectives. Mm. Yeah, that people cannot change, leopards can't change its paws, and so we wanted to dispel that. So the art installation actually is curated to send that message.
0: Okay.
15: Yeah.
0: Well, the arts breaks barriers. Yeah. Really yes. does, isn't it? Whether it's visual arts or performing arts, we find that, and I'm sure you guys have found it too in your rehabilitation work within prison before release, you have arts programs, music programs, and they're all very successful. It helps people, I guess, let their hair down. It breaks down those barriers, and then those conversations become less of conflict
15: yes.
0: and more of neutral and safe spaces. When people see these exhibitions, you're hoping for them to have conversations, isn't it? Why yes. is that so important for you to bring these conversations now into the public space?
15: Okay, so everyone has an idea of a second chance, right?
0: Yes.
15: So, and then when we say we are each other's second chances, what does it mean to people? You know, so when people come to our installation, for example, we want them to think, to reflect on themselves first.
0: Okay.
15: So who are we in terms of giving others a second chance? And then what it means by giving another person a second chance.
0: Mohammad Fadli bin Safi is Superintendent of Prisons and Chairperson of the Yellow Ribbon Community Arts Festival 2026 Organising Committee. And the art exhibition is being held at One Holland Village from 14th to 20th August. More information can be found at www.yellowribbon.gov.sg. And that's it for our conversations today on Your Singapore Weekend. 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Stay with us for Open House and for Family Ties coming right up.
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20: Sold!
0: And together with Felicia Tan from 99.co, we turn the spotlight on Clementi. And Singapore's growing EV population is raising new questions about how ready our homes and estates really are. So we look at what's changing from buyer demand and connectivity to charging infrastructure and the future of residential living. All this coming up after the news.
20: Good morning. Here's the news with me, Mike Tan. At least 8 people have died in a gas leak at a ship-breaking yard in southeastern Bangladesh. Police say the victims were dismantling a decommissioned ship when several workers reportedly collapsed while cutting into one of the vessel's tanks. Authorities say they're still facing difficulties managing the leak. Rani Simtani tells us more.
21: Bangladeshi newspaper Pratham Alo reports the vessel was used to transport LNG. A representative of the shipyard also told media that workers had found what they described as liquid waste in a part of the vessel. The accident happened when a safety officer went to inspect the area. Bangladeshi law requires ships to be made gas-free before they can be cut. But Human Rights Watch has previously reported lapses in implementation of those safety requirements. Hundreds of ships from around the world are brought to Bangladesh each year for dismantling. Country accounts for more than a third of global ship scrapping, with nearly 150 registered shipbreaking yards employing tens of thousands of workers. The industry supplies more than half of Bangladesh's steel. But activists say safety and environmental standards in Bangladesh's shipbreaking yards remains inadequate.
20: Indonesian authorities have issued an early tsunami warning after a powerful 7.7 magnitude earthquake struck off its coast. It happened at around 5 a.m. local time, with at least 3 aftershocks recorded. Indonesia experiences frequent earthquakes due to its location in the Pacific Ring of Fire, an arc of intense seismic activity in the region. Residents in Indonesia's central Kalimantan are bracing for worsening haze as wildfires draw closer to residential areas. The fires have been burning across the region, destroying crops and plantations, while smoke has blanketed roads and homes. The country's forestry ministry shows more than 107,000 hectares of land have been burned in Indonesia in the first half of this year. And that's more than double the area recorded over the same period in 2023, when the El Nino weather phenomenon last affected Indonesia. The country is facing a longer and more severe dry season this year as El Nino intensifies, raising the risk of droughts, more fires, and increased air pollution. Haze conditions are worsening in parts of Malaysia, with poor air quality recorded in several areas. The National Weather Agency says conditions could persist till late September. Sarawak remains the hardest hit state, with 8 districts recording hazardous air quality as of yesterday evening. The state government is planning another round of cloud seeding, and more than 100 schools remain closed. Poor air quality has also been recorded in Kuala Lumpur and Selangor. Schools in Penang have been told to suspend outdoor activities if readings reach dangerous levels. Authorities say that while the situation remains under control, significant improvements will depend on a reduction of hot spots in Indonesia's Kalimantan region. And Singapore authorities are expecting brief periods of haze this year rather than a prolonged duration. Agencies are monitoring the regional situation daily as they step up preparations. Natalie Ong has more in this report as she speaks to Leslie Chu, Director of the Weather Services Division, and Tan Li Yen, Group Director of the Clean Environment Group.
22: The risk of haze is rising as the region moves deeper into the dry season. That could mean haze reaching our shores, peaking from now to September. The National Environment Agency expects it to be more brief and less severe than in 2015.
23: At this point, we are expecting the current season to be more comparable to the recent El Nino event in 2023 as compared to maybe the past severe events in 2015. And this is for two reasons. Firstly, the El Nino event this year has an onset around July, whereas the severe case of 2015 had an onset around April. For 2023, the El Nino had an onset period in July in terms of the hotspots. The number of hotspots to date is quite comparable to what we saw in 2023 and quite significantly lower than we saw in past years, such as in 2015.
22: Forecasters began monitoring the situation across ASEAN weekly at the start of the dry season. That includes the number of hotspots and whether the wind will blow the smoke to Singapore. This has been stepped up to daily updates. Singapore and Indonesia also signed a deal in June to cooperate on environmental issues, including transboundary pollution.
24: The Prabowo administration is taking the haze
1: risk quite seriously. Before the haze season, he has already convened interagency meetings and also strengthened enforcement measures against any illegal burning on plantations.
22: The Health Ministry says it regularly reviews Singapore's mask stockpile requirements to ensure the country's readiness. It adds that there's sufficient stock. The Interagency Haze Task Force also says it is engaging retailers to ensure masks can be replenished if demand spikes. It will also advise employers to minimize outdoor work if necessary.
1: There are different action plans that are already in place, and they also give the discretion. They require the companies to actually evaluate the risk of their particular workers and to implement company-specific measures appropriately.
22: The Haze Task Force also ensures that schools, preschools and care facilities are equipped with air purifiers.
20: Law Minister Edwin Tong has called on the Law Society to release relevant reports into its workplace culture and governance issues to members with appropriate redactions to protect those interviewed. Angela Lim tells us more.
2: This comes amid mounting scrutiny over how the society has been run. Mr. Tong says greater disclosure is needed for members to properly understand the issues and form their own views, and for the issues to be addressed with transparency and accountability. His comments come a day after more than 200 lawyers attended a closed-door dialogue with the Law Society Council. The meeting discussed an audit report which raised significant issues involving workplace culture, as well as the administration and functioning of the Law Society between 2022 and 2025. The session saw heated debate and followed a petition by more than 100 members calling for the full report to be released. The petition described the allegations as, I quote, by far the most serious the society has faced in its entire history. The wider profession is also grappling with attrition among young lawyers, with a recent study finding some suffering severe burnout and leaving practice within just 1 to 2 years. Mr. Tong welcomed the council's engagement with members, but said a frank and constructive exchange must be supported by the disclosure of sufficient information. Mr. Tong says the Law Society plays an important role in Singapore's legal system. Hence, necessary steps should be taken to strengthen its governance and functioning and help maintain confidence in the Law Society as an institution. MinLaw will meanwhile continue to follow developments closely and looks forward to further updates from the Law Society Council.
20: And more green spaces will be retained at Maju Forest and Clementi and Gilman Barracks off Alexandra Road. Minister of State for National Development Elvin Tan says adjustments will be made after feedback from residents and the general public for more greenery to be retained. Public feedback for the environmental impact assessment at both sites closed last week. However, he said that such adjustments will come at a cost.
6: Now, with the changes, we will have even more greenery on both areas than originally planned. We will work out exactly how much more. But we will have to accept that this means we can build fewer homes on both sites for fellow Singaporeans. We welcome and are still receiving feedback and aim to finalize the plan over the coming month or so.
20: And two engagement sessions were previously held with residents at both sites. At Gilman Barracks, at least 10 hectares of forest will be cleared. At Maju Forest, around 15 hectares or 65% is slated for redevelopment. The Nature Society Singapore says it hopes authorities will look at ways to ensure habitats are kept intact. Leong Kwok Ping is president of the Nature Society Singapore.
8: Our highest aspiration is not to touch a forest, but if you have to develop, then could we work harder in terms of planning to see how we can ensure that the forest is sizable enough as a habitat, not just as a linear corridor, but a forest habitat. We reverse the planning. Instead of two-thirds HDB, one-third forest.
20: And that's the news right here on CNA 938 with me, Mike Todd. Headlines anytime on CNA 938 and CNA.asia. And time check, it's 10:11 on your Saturday morning. A vehicle has broken down on the BKE towards the PIE, just after the SLE. Also, heavy traffic on the PIE towards Changi at Stevens Road exits. And weather-wise, showers mainly over eastern Singapore, clearing in the late morning, and then cloudy weather thereafter. Temperatures from 25 to 34 degrees Celsius.
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4: The buses will operate alongside manned services with wheelchair-accessible facilities.
5: It can take several weeks for the body to develop a detectable immune response.
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0: Welcome to Open House. I'm Susan Ng, together with Felicia Tan from 99.co. Well, today we're going to head to Clementi. A new development, Altra, is putting this particular district back in the spotlight. But here's a question. What makes this new launch worth watching after 4 years without a new project in the area? So we're going to look at its positioning, buyer demand, connectivity, and of course, the wider Clementi story. Felicia.
1: Yes, and as more Singaporeans make the switch to electric vehicles, the question is whether our residential estates are ready to keep up. From the availability of charging points to the challenges of retrofitting older developments, how prepared are our homes for an increasingly electric future? Today, we explore what EV adoption means for homeowners, condominiums, and the way we plan our residential estates.
0: WhatsApp your questions to us at 963-119. And to take us to Clementi to check out and review Elta is Flora He, Associate Director with Propnex Realty Private Limited. Flora, thank you very much for joining us today.
2: Thank you. Hi, Felicia. Hi, Susan. Yeah, it's my honor to be here to share with you about Elta.
0: Good to speak with you too. So this is a 99-year leasehold residential project. It is located along Clementi Avenue 1. We're looking at 501 units. And I think this is important. It's the first new launch in 4 years in the Clementi area. So talk to us more, Flora, about the demographic and profiles of residents living there and those who might likely be drawn to this development.
2: Okay, sure. I think for these questions, right, many of the buyers, they are also like curious about this question. So I feel that Elta appeals to quite a broad group of buyers. I believe that's one of the strengths of the project also. Here you have families, those like who already know and like Clementi because of the schools and all those mature amenities. And also we have young couples and professionals who want a newer condominium, as well as those investors who understand the demand coming from the education and the employment nodes around that area. Actually, up to today, right, 416 units of those 501 units had already been taken up. So the market response has been encouraging as well. As for me, right, I think the attraction is quite straightforward. Here you get in a brand new home in a neighborhood that is already established. So you don't have to wait for the area to mature. The convenience is already there. And also that gives buyers a lot of confidence. Yeah.
1: So Flora, most of the units that were taken up during the launch were the smaller unit mixes, the 1 to 3 bedders, which is quite a common purchase trend at new launches. But could you tell us more about the unit mix in total and their average prices?
2: Oh, are you talking about the launch prices or the existing unit
1: prices?
2: Oh, the existing prices, right? Yes. Okay, I'm happy to share that also. Yeah, as you mentioned just now, right, Elta actually has 501 units, which ranging from a one bedroom plus study, all the way to 5-bedroom homes. So there's quite a good spread lah. At this time, and you mentioned that many of the smaller units has been taken up, right? Actually, it's true because up to today, the 2-bedrooms have been like fully sold out. Yeah. Our remaining section is like more concentrated in the larger layouts. Based on the latest balance information that we were referring to, right? I think the prices were roughly from 1.4 mil for a 1-bedroom plus study, 2.7 mil for a 3-bedroom. And from about 3.3 mil for 4-bedroom options. So, but what is interesting here, right? I find that those buyers who need more spaces, they still have choices. And also because of the balance units that move quite quickly, this is really that where I would tell those buyers who are hesitating, don't just look at the headline price. You should look at the actual stack, floor, facing, and layout that is still available.
0: Okay. So Alta is being positioned as a luxury condominium with two developers known for their premium launches. Talk to us about this. How is the luxury component reflected in terms of design and fittings within the development and also within the units?
2: Okay, sure. I think for Alta, right, from my personal view, I think the luxury at Alta is not just about like having branded appliances inside your house. I think it comes from the overall experience of the project. Yeah. Here you have two 39-story towers, and extensive landscaping, elevated facilities, and also a strong emphasis on the greenery. So the developments like feels more considered than a standard high density project. So actually inside homes, right, there are also like premium brands such as SMAC, Frankie, Duravic, and Hans Group. So it's also depending on the unit type of specifications, of course. Other than this, we also have smart living features for things like access, visitor management, and a parcel collection. Yeah, I think that is where the premium positioning makes sense. Because it's not only about like how the home looks like when you first walk in, but also about like how comfortable and convenient it feels to live in day to day. Yeah. Of course, like luxury is also like quite personal. Mm. So some of the buyers, they care more about like fittings, but others people may care about like more about privacy, layout, views of facilities. So I would say that Alta, right, it provides many of the features you expect from a premium new launch. So but for buyers, right, they should still like judge the actual unit based on what matters most to them.
1: So Flora, with 501 units housed in just two blocks, Alta stands quite tall at 39 stories high, while sitting quite close to a major expressway as well, the AYE. So can you tell us what the developer has done to mitigate potential dust and noise?
2: Okay, Felicia, I think the question is quite fair because we all know that the AYE is close to the Alta site. Yeah, what I like about the developer is, right, they do not really like ignore these questions. They have a design about it. Yeah. So there's a fun fact that the land itself, right, it already have a 17-meter elevation difference. So the developers, right, they incorporated a three-story multi-story car park and a structural stilts to raise the residential blocks. So, and also at the same time, for those stacks that facing the AYE, they have also provided acoustic blinds and acoustic ceiling to help to reduce the potential traffic noise. For me, I think that is important point because there are actually mitigation measures rather than simply saying that, oh, expressway is not an issue. At the same time, I would still tell a buyer who is especially noise sensitive to look carefully at the exact step and facing, because no treatment can make the expressway disappear completely. But other than that, you also have the upside of the elevation, of course. The tower goes up to 39 stories. So I think the higher floor can enjoy much more open view over the surrounding area. So overall, I feel it's more about like understanding the trade-offs and choosing the right unit.
0: Okay. So let's talk about connectivity, Flora. Alta is over 1 kilometer away from its nearest MRT station, which is Clementi MRT. This one sits on the east-west line. Talk to us about this, the accessibility in total of this development.
2: Okay, sure. We all know that actually Clementi is a very convenient space, right? So, but for Alta, right, I would rather describe it as a well-connected, not those like MRT at your doorstep type. Because actually the MRT at the straight distance, maybe like 1.5 kilometers, but when you walk, right, it depends on your route.

0: Do you have persistent itching or redness on your skin that doesn't improve with over-the-counter treatments? You might have eczema. This could lead to skin that is wet, cracked, or bleeding from scratching. The good news is it can be managed with lifestyle changes and topical prescribed creams. Patients may also benefit from phototherapy, biologic injections, or a new class of oral tablets called JAK inhibitors. 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
1: There's hubs like you mentioned earlier, such as One North, the Jurong Innovation District and Jurong Lake District. Could you tell us more what this means for residents and tenancy potential?
2: Yes, sure. I think when people talking about Clementi, they all like think of, the first thing come to their mind is the schools, right? So I think this is one of the stronger parts of the Clementi story, I believe. Yeah, here we have established education cluster with like National University of Singapore, Singapore Polytechnic, and also other schools and institutions nearby. At the same time, we also have employment nodes like such as One North and Science Park. Future and further west, we will have Jurong Innovation District and the Jurong Lake District. So if I look at this from a rental perspective, I'm not depending on one type of tenant. Here for tenant-wise, we could have students, we could have academics, researchers, as well as young professionals, also those people who are working across the Western business corridor. I think that gives the location several demand drivers. So for investors, I think that diversification is useful because the rental story is supported by the wider ecosystem around the property. It's not just by the condominium itself. So, having saying that things, right, I cannot assure like an investor or the buyer that okay, there must be a certain rental yield that you can assure, because the eventual rental will still depends on the unit itself, like the furnishing, the sizes, also depending on the supply, also the market condition when the IOTA is completed. So I would say that the location gives a supportive rental backdrop, but the individual unit and entry price still matter.
3: Okay. I do want to ask you this, Flora, before we wrap, is that Elta, this is the first new launch in the Clementi area since December 2020, when Clavon, yes, its 640 unit, was put on the market. And Clavon is located right beside Elta, and the Clementi canopy is on the other side of Elta. How have these projects fared in recent years, and would their performance be a good indication of Elta's potential?
2: Oh, that is a very good question, because we all know that Elta will be the last government land sale on that belt, right? So actually from my personal view, I feel that the neighboring projects are very useful because they give us like real evidence that buyers already value this stretch of Clementi Avenue 1. For example, Clavon, right? Actually on its during its launch weekend, it's already sold like 70% of the total units, and also it was eventually fully sold. For Clement at Canopy, I think it has built up a very good resale track record over the years. So but by saying that, I would not say that Elta must be automatically follow exactly the same price path, because every project they enter the market at a different time at a different price. So but what these two developments, right, they do show that it is the location has a proven demand. So people have been willing to buy here, live here, and transact here. So L2 now comes in as the newest product on the same stretch, but with a more contemporary design, newer facilities, and premium specifications. I believe this gives buyers a very useful point of reference when they are evaluating the project.
3: Okay, so that's great insight, definitely, into Elta, which is located at Clementi Avenue 1. Flora, thank you very much for making time for us today.
2: Hey, thank you, Susan. It's great to talk to you guys about. Good.

0: 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Coming up, we're going to talk about whether or not Singapore's residential estates can keep up with EV adoption. 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
9: This is CNA 938, and here's the news with me, Mike Tan. Japanese authorities are urging continued caution in Chiba Prefecture after an unprecedented rainstorm and for residents to evacuate from dangerous places. Chiba, which sits east of Tokyo, has already recorded three times the average rainfall expected for August, the highest volume of rain ever recorded in Japanese history. The rains left thousands stuck overnight at Narita Airport and at train stations across the region. The Japan Meteorological Agency lowered its emergency warning for 22 regions in Chiba and landslide warnings in six cities. However, the rains left more than 20,000 homes without power. At least eight people have also died from flooding and thousands more remain stranded after roads and rail lines were made unusable by flood waters. Flood control and rescue efforts are continuing in China after extreme rainfall linked to Typhoon Dolphin caused a levee breach along the Beirut River in Henan Province. The incident occurred late Wednesday evening, prompting authorities to evacuate more than 2,000 residents. No casualties or trapped residents were reported. More than 2,800 personnel have joined the emergency response. The rescue effort comes as Beijing released nearly $12 million for flood and geological disaster relief. The funds will support emergency operations in the provinces of Henan, Hubei, and Anhui. They were hit by heavy rain and flooding brought about by the remnants of Typhoon Dolphin. Authorities say last month's natural disasters have caused economic losses of nearly $9 billion, and more than 300 people have also died or are still missing. Taiwan has concluded its biggest military exercise of the year. The 42nd iteration of the Han Kuang drills reflected lessons learned in recent conflicts. CNA's senior correspondent Victoria Jen files this report as she speaks with Alexander Huang, Associate Professor of International Affairs and Strategic Studies at Tom Kong University.
10: Taiwan has wrapped up its annual Han Kuang military drills after 10 days and 9 nights of exercises. This year, the focus was not just on how Taiwan's military would fight in a war. It was also about how the island would keep going. Troops practiced moving quickly around the island, protecting key facilities and keeping supplies moving. There was also more use of drones and other new technology. This year, ordinary people also had a bigger role. Air raid drills were held across Taiwan. People were told to take shelter, while authorities tested evacuation and emergency response processes. In some areas, mobile internet was even slowed down to show that could happen if communications were disrupted during a conflict.
11: I think that the design of Hanguang 42nd particularly involve the psychological preparedness of our public in wartime situation. And I commend the Ministry of Defense and other government agencies that working together to inform our citizens better prepare for a harsh situation if a war occurred.
10: And that may be one of the main messages from this year's Hanguang exercises. Taiwan wants its military to be ready, but it also wants ordinary people to understand what could happen and know what to do if a crisis becomes real.
9: And the U.S. has flagged Singapore as one of the countries at risk of being used to help Chinese goods evade tariffs. A White House report says Chinese exports may be shipped through intermediary countries. These goods may then enter the U.S. declared as products of those countries. The report says Singapore's preferential access to the U.S. could make it attractive for transshipment. About 40 countries were flagged in the report, including Vietnam, India, Japan, and South Korea. Associate Professor Goh Poi Guan is from the Department of Analytics and Operations at NUS Business School. He says the increased scrutiny could slow cargo movements between Singapore and the U.S.
12: In the past, there is a green lane between Singapore and the U.S., and therefore the cargo that goes through here actually goes through a digital customs declaration, is pre-declared, and therefore it goes faster. So now there will be more scrutiny, and therefore it will slow down the process.
9: And in August last year, the U.S. imposed an additional 40% tariff on goods found to have been illegally transshipped to evade duties. The White House adds that it plans to use AI to spot such cargo. The Association of Small and Medium Enterprises says SMEs should prepare for further uncertainty by diversifying their supply chains. And that's the news right here on CNA 938 with me, Mike Tan. Headlines anytime on CNA 938 and CNA.Asia. And a quick check on the roads. Roadworks on the ECP towards Changi at Sealin Avenue entrance. Also roadworks in the MCE tunnel towards the AYE off to Central Boulevard. Drive safely out there.
13: 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Saw something unusual or interesting? And caught it on camera? 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
0: Welcome back to Open House. I'm Susan Ng, together with Felicia Tan from 99Co. As more Singaporeans switch to EVs, well, our homes will need to adapt as well, from the way estates are powered to how we think about parking and charging. Here's the question, though. Can Singapore's residential estates keep up with EV adoption? WhatsApp your questions, if you have any, to 963-11938. And to take us through this conversation is Dean Chur, Managing Director with SP Mobility. Dean, thank you very much for making time.
14: Morning, Susan, Felicia. Happy to be here.
0: So, Singapore's EV adoption, it has been accelerating rapidly. We've spoken to you multiple times about this and the fact that residential estates do need to support the growing number of EV owners. But here's the question, how prepared are these estates to support them?
14: I would say in general, residential estates are quite well prepared. But like in all things, you know, it's probably not consistent across the board. So maybe let's unpack that a bit. When we look at the residential segment, there are three areas, you know, the landed, condo, and HDBs. So let's look at HDBs. I think HDBs have done very well. You know, every HDB town is EV charger ready, was reported as their charges in more than 90% of every HDB car parks as at the end of 2025. So doing quite well there. Then for condominiums, no published stats per se, but I think July last year, there were 673 condos that installed close to 2,000 charging points under LTA's EV Common Charger Grant. So obviously, that was last year. The numbers would have grown since then. And landed, again, no stats, but let's look at LTA's published info. Singapore, as at the end of June this year, has 33,100 charging points installed, out of which 20,500 are private points. Now, private points would cover condo points, landed houses, private access buildings like offices, etc. So if we add that together, you can see that, landed houses have also taken to adoption. So I think in general, if you look at the numbers, definitely have charges in every segment in the residential area. But if you peel the onion, obviously problem areas, especially in older estates where, there's not enough power, power infrastructure may need to be upgraded.
0: I seem to have lost Felicia.
15: Hi,
0: Okay, there you
15: sorry.
0: go.
15: Sorry, Dean. So when it comes to residential charging, is the issue really about having more charging points? Because I don't know much about the efficiency of EV chargers. Is it really about having more charging points or having the right chargers in the right locations?
14: Actually, this is a question where the answer is probably mixture of both, right? And I think the first point to point out is that simply counting charger numbers is really quite misleading. The focus really should be on the need and the demand. I think also important to introduce a concept, called it's a ratio actually, which is the number of EV charging points to the number of EVs. Because with the ratio, then you can make some decisions around it. So let's take an example. A condo has 100 EVs, and there are only two charging points supporting it. So that ratio there would be, 100 divided by 2. So one EV point is serving 50 cars. So I think by even if you don't drive an EV, you would think that, well, actually that's quite heavy. And the answer there probably is okay, maybe the ratio should be something like 1 is to 10 or 1 is to 5. So the number goes from like 2 charging points to like 2 to 10 charging points to 20 charging points. But again, I didn't tell you, were those AC charging points or DC charging points? So, if I change the charging points to DC, for example, then, the 1 is to 50 may not look so bad, right? Because you have in theory, a DC charger that can serve quite a lot of points. And also you touch on location, right? Maybe in the condominium, with the 2 charging points, if you expand it to 20 charging points, for example, and but if a condominium is quite large, you have to put it in many different locations to serve the it's probably ideal to put the chargers in different locations to serve a bigger pool of residents in that large condominium. Then you look at location as well. But I think beyond that too, it's also quite important to think about public charging points. It's really not just residential, but also public charging points. And in public areas, location does matter. Chargers should be installed close to where people, live, work, and play. And I think so. The better question, maybe from a residential point of view, is not how many chargers are there, but can residents really charge conveniently and reliably when they need to?
0: Okay, so I guess then that is what makes for a good EV charging experience, because you said it's not about the numbers, it's whether or not residents are able to charge their vehicles.
14: Yeah, and I guess you talked about the charging experience, Susan, and I think maybe let's talk about that a bit. I think a good charging experience really should be almost uneventful, right? You want to turn up at a charger, and it's available. You can start the session as planned. You can leave the vehicle to charge while at home, and you return to a sufficiently charged car. It should really be a non-event, and then that requires actually more than just hardware. You really require high reliability. You need clear information on charger availability. You need simple payment tools. You need responsive support. You may need fair use measures so that parking lots are not occupied unnecessarily. I think most importantly, the charging experience that is great is one that fits into your daily life. So I think one example of that is really what we've done recently at Tengah. So at SP at Tengah, we launched the first fast charging hub in the HDB estate. At Plantation Plaza. So we had 8 DC fast charging points, which are powered up to 100 kilowatt hours, and 6 AC charging points. I think that really gives residents, the ability to top up quickly while they're running errands, or to charge longer if they are parked there overnight.
15: So we are seeing some residential car parks with just a handful of charging points. How should the number of chargers in an estate be determined as EV ownership grows?
14: I think in terms of the numbers, it's probably quite important to look at not just the numbers per se, but you really look at the existing charging for sorry, existing power infrastructure in the estate, how many charges it can accommodate, and also look at the number of cars in an estate. But I think in terms of number of cars, probably quite important to note that the numbers there are not static, right? Every month, if you look at the number of new EV adoption, the numbers have been rising. It reached a high of 70% in June. And I think residents, change their cars. I think more and more are taking two EVs. So it's important to note that infrastructure that you set up today has also be fit for tomorrow as well. So I think in terms of looking at that, it's really a combination of two factors: what you can do with the power that you have, and the number of demand that you expect. But also, I think tied behind that is, it's also probably important to also think that about the fact that it's not really a case where the you have to do all your charging in the estate. I mean, the point is people drive their cars to work.
0: Yes.
14: They drive their cars to run their errands, and everywhere in the public there really are available charging options, not just at home.
0: Yeah, so people will be charging in the malls and their offices, and many buildings now do cater to that. You had given numbers earlier for condominiums, for the housing estate, HDB estates. Let's talk about this. The challenges between HDB estates and the private condominiums when it comes to installing and expanding EV charging infrastructure and the capacity.
14: So I think in the actually the engineering principles are the same everywhere, and it doesn't really matter whether it's a HDB or a condo or even in a mall. The principles are the same, but the decision-making models are vastly different. So in a HDB estate, right now condonation is done by government agencies, in particular LTA and their sister agency called NEEF. So for HDB car parks, deployment is coordinated by EVE. They work across the different agencies as well, and also the appointed charging operators. So this allows planning to be undertaken at network and actually at town level. So this really helps because there can be greater coordination, and then I think that also results in maybe faster results, generally speaking. But in condominiums, it is the MCST and the residents that have a much more direct role. There needs to be a collective decision on the operator, location, commercial model, future expansion plans. That can take longer, but also that can also be shorter as well, right? Depending on how complicated the process is. But it gives the estate the opportunity to choose a solution that's tailored to its residents.
15: So for older residential developments, what are some of the biggest technical challenges in retrofitting EV chargers?
14: I think for older developments, the challenge really, as I mentioned earlier, is on power. So older estates were not built with EV charging in mind, right? If you think about it, in the 60s, what were you thinking about, right? You had power for your common areas. Common areas then was really just lighting, right? And now you have to think about lifts. So and then adding EV charger just adds to the load. So I think for older developments, you have to look at incoming power, electrical supply, the switchboards there. Actually, also one thing as well, space. And also because it's an older estate, the risk of damaging common property, right? If it is very old, you can't find some of the tiles, for example. And I think for older estates as well, something which not often talked about is really space, because for chargers, they actually need to be deployed somewhere, especially the DC chargers. They take up a lot of space. So in the newer developments, we have found that, in generally speaking, you can place the chargers somewhere that doesn't occupy the car park lots. But in the older estate, for example, you may have to actually take up one parking space. So I think these are common challenges for older estates, which is why I think, for that. The process should be there should be proper technical assessment done by qualified objectors to install the charges professionally and safely.
15: So for condominiums, how do issues such as MCST approvals, cost sharing, and deciding who pays for the infrastructure affect the rollout of EV charges?
14: So I think the MCST approvals, et cetera, I think they can definitely affect how quickly a project proceeds. I think residents, they may have understandable questions, like who pays for installation? Will non-EV owners subsidize EV owners? Who maintains the equipment? What happens if demand grows? And also a common question is, would there be enough parking lots, right? Because you're talking about taking space for EVs, but actually the majority of car parks right now are all ICE cars, right? So there's also this parking question. So I think the best way to address this is really with a transparent proposal. It should set out clearly the capital costs, operating model, electricity arrangements, responsibility for maintenance, allocation of charging lots, and future expansion plans. So over at SP, that's something that we do install in condominiums. And then there are also some operator-funded models in the market that can reduce the capital. So I think I mentioned this as well, the EV common charger grant, which is available until the end of the year or until 3,500 charging points have received this co-funding support. So these are probably just some of the things that MCSTs, when you're thinking about it, that you have to consider.
0: So we're looking at slightly different issues when it comes to HDB estates and condominiums. If the condos, there could be cost-related issues. Who pays for what? For HDB, when it comes to really old residential estates, you'll have things like, whether or not there is enough power infrastructure, right, to support all of this. And then you have residents. Okay, as more of them switch to EVs, then comes the competition, I think, for space, for available chargers. Because you said earlier, it's great if my experience was I come home, I stick it in, I can charge it. Some people forget to unplug. So that's another issue altogether. So let's talk about this for a bit. When you put all of this together, what is the ideal situation? What would you like to see so that there's less friction amongst all the groups involved?
14: Yes. So I think you're definitely right now, Susan. I mean, that's what we see as well, as adoption grows, and we see this friction, as you mentioned. So I think what we've done in the industry, the charging industry, is we've done this thing called creating confidence. I think we've created confidence in the market, confidence, consumers feel confident to adopt, right, to switch. So I think next comes this, in terms of the level of maturity of the market, it's really how do you reduce that friction, between like as residents who drive EVs and residents who don't, and operators as well, how we come in. So I think what we can do as operators is, we provide live availability information. We send notifications when charging is complete, and we introduce like fare use or idle fee mechanisms. And estates can also expand capacity when utilization consistently reaches agreed thresholds. So, and another point is where etiquette matters as well. I think one key point is, I think users have to know that each charging lot is really shared infrastructure. It is not a permanent reserved parking lot. So I think, if users can keep that in mind, then I think that would also, allow for like a better system. And another way I think is really, ideally, it should be a case where your installation of chargers keeps pace with adoption, but there's always, a time gap, right? By the time the vehicles come, your three chargers not enough, you have to install more, and then there's always this scramble to do it. So I think one thing that we've done with trial recently is in our HDB car parks, we've trialed this thing called off-peak pricing. So on a weekday that's a non-public holiday at our AC chargers, actually users get 10% off between 10 a.m. to 4 p.m. So this is also to shift like some of the people who are scrambling to fight for the lots at night. They're able to work from home, for example, that day, then they can actually avail themselves to different to cheaper charging, and that also alleviates some of the friction as well.
0: So this is one way to go, is to have managed charging and you can spread it across the day. But here's a question, Dean. EV ownership will, I imagine, will continue to grow. Do you now think home buyers will then start to consider availability and location of EV chargers and charging facilities when it comes to choosing their home or maybe choosing a residential development to move into?
14: Sorry, Susan, there's a technical
0: Okay.
14: Could you?
0: Yes.
14: Yeah, could you repeat
0: for sure,
14: the question?
0: For sure. So as EV ownership continues to grow, do you think that home buyers would consider this as an option when it comes to deciding where they want to live, whether or not there are enough EV charging facilities before they move into any development?
14: Yeah, sure. I think that is definitely one area of consideration. You know, whether there's enough chargers, especially if you drive an EV. But I think what's important to note when maybe residents are looking for a new home is, you know, in terms of the developments they are in, are there chargers there on day one? But probably a bit more second level and higher level than that is, you know, residents looking to see whether the development has planned for future increases in EV, in the number of EV charging points that are installed. So whether the developer has thought about, you know, future proofing it. So I think that really makes a difference. But I think it's quite important to also think about and other aspects as well, right? Because it's quite important to note that residential charging is probably not the main solution. There are also public charging areas as well. Because if really public charging was the solution, then really for EV charger operators, we should just only install in residential areas and full stop, you know, the problem is solved. But the reality is, you know, we are looking to deploy chargers in the public areas too. And I think that makes a difference. Second point to note is I also feel that for home buyers, I don't think whether an estate has EV chargers will determine, you know, like whether the homeowner will buy or not buy the property. Obviously, there are many other factors, considerations in place, but like all the amenities, if a development has this amenity, I think that puts it in a better light.
15: So, Dean, you know, speaking of that, like, I think it's important to know, you know, whether a residential estate does have the EV chargers, you know, in especially if you own an EV car. And Singapore is working towards, you know, 60,000 EV charging points by 2030. That's quite a number. How important is it to look beyond that headline number and consider factors such as charger speed, utilization, and accessibility?
14: Yes, I think that's a good question, and I think the 60,000 number is important because, you know, you need to have a target. But the target is really just a target, and actually the target may or may not make sense to a user who's, you know, facing frustration. Because ultimately drivers experience a network through availability, through reliability, through a charging speed, accessibility, and not through this you know, national headline number. So for example, I can install 10 chargers in a location with very low demand, and that contributes to the target, but it does very little for drivers.
0: Yeah.
14: But conversely, you know, if we put a well-utilized mix of AC and DC chargers in the right location, that actually has high practical value. So I think the number is important, but I agree with your point, Felicia. I don't think it makes sense to be overly fixated on it. We should really just be looking at, you know, demand and also upcoming demand, looking at our power capacity and the number of charging points, and to grow it instead.
0: Dean, we have about a minute to go. So a really quick question with a really quick answer. What would you like to see ultimately when we're looking at the rise of EV cars here in Singapore, and also to ensure that our residential estates, whether private or public, don't become the bottleneck as we want to move into more EV cars here in Singapore?
14: So yes, only 1 minute, Susan.
0: Yes.
14: So I think residential charging, you know, we must move from, I guess, coverage to capacity, right? From insulation to reliability. We must look at it, change lens and look at beyond static infrastructure to something which is intelligent, right? So I think, and it's also a case where we also have to look at the whole solution, not just residential, but also public charging as well. to have a complement of solutions for users, because there is no one homogeneous consumer. There's also no one homogeneous solution for everyone. It really needs a whole breadth of solutions to address this problem.
0: Yeah, so again, it's not just about us looking at the numbers per se, but really more holistically, and it needs to grow not just organically, but hopefully we'll be able to plan it such that everyone is happy, although that's something that's a bit difficult based on what you've just said. You know, we may need to think a little deeper, particularly if we want to grow our EV car ownership here in Singapore. Dean Che is Managing Director with SP Mobility, talking to us today about EV charging and EV charging facilities here in Singapore and whether or not we can keep up with this. So thank you very much for your time, Dean.
14: Thank you.
0: And that's it for our conversations here on Open House. More property news and reviews on www.99.co. If you've missed an episode, want to listen to again any of the episodes or this one, you can head to MeListen, either MeListen.sg or the MeListen app. And that's it for Open House. Thank you very much for your company today. I'm Susan Ng, together with Felicia Tan from 99co.
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0: Sometimes the words that hurt children leave no visible mark. We look at emotional harm, the parenting patterns that we inherit, and how we can break unhealthy cycles before they are passed on to the next generation. This conversation after the news.
9: Good morning, you're listening to CNA 938, and here's the news with me, Mike Tan. Indian Prime Minister Narendra Modi has pushed for a self-sufficient India in his address to the nation on its 80th Independence Day. Mr. Modi also outlined India's achievements, including harnessing alternative sources of energy. The Indian leader described energy security as the need of the hour amid the crisis in the Middle East. Mr. Modi also highlighted that India has rapidly progressed in the last decade, making significant strides in digital and manufacturing sectors. And this was Mr. Modi's 13th consecutive Independence Day speech as Prime Minister. Security in New Delhi has been tightened in light of the celebrations in the capital and in cities across the country. Japan is commemorating the 81st anniversary of its World War II surrender today. Emperor Naruhito and Prime Minister Sunae Takaichi will speak during an annual ceremony at Nippon Budokan. Defense Minister Shinjiro Koizumi was seen paying his respects today at the Yasukuni War Shrine alongside a crowd of people. But Ms. Takaichi appears to have skipped a visit today, despite speculation that she would do so, as her mentor Shinzo Abe did in December 2013. The shrine is dedicated to Japanese soldiers killed during the war, including several convicted war criminals. Previous visits by Japanese leaders have riled China and South Korea. Japan's neighbors believe the visits overlook the atrocities the Imperial Japanese forces committed during the conflict. At least 8 people have died in a gas leak at a ship-breaking yard in southeastern Bangladesh. Police say the victims were dismantling a decommissioned ship when several workers reportedly collapsed while cutting into one of the vessel's tanks. Authorities say they're still facing difficulties managing the task, or rather, the leak. Rani Simtani tells us more.
1: Bangladeshi newspaper Pratham Alo reports the vessel was used to transport LNG. A representative of the shipyard also told media that workers had found what they described as liquid waste in a part of the vessel. The accident happened when a safety officer went to inspect the area. Bangladeshi law requires ships to be made gas-free before they can be cut. But Human Rights Watch has previously reported lapses in implementation of those safety requirements. Hundreds of ships from around the world are brought to Bangladesh each year for dismantling. Country accounts for more than a third of global ship scrapping, with nearly 150 registered shipbreaking yards employing tens of thousands of workers. The industry supplies more than half of Bangladesh's steel. But activists say safety and environmental standards in Bangladesh's shipbreaking yards remains inadequate.
9: Indonesian authorities say 2 people have been killed following a 7.7 magnitude earthquake near Flores Island. Officials remain on alert for more aftershocks. The earthquake struck before 5 a.m. local time at a depth of 15 kilometers. At least 3 aftershocks were recorded. A tsunami warning was in place for a few hours, but has since been lifted. Indonesia has deployed its national search and rescue agency, Basarnas, alongside the military and police. The joint team is conducting evacuation operations on site, while other agencies are coordinating to ensure the safety of communities in affected areas. Residents in Indonesia's central Kalimantan are bracing for worsening haze as wildfires draw closer to residential areas. The fires have been burning across the region, destroying crops and plantations, while smoke has blanketed roads and homes. The country's forestry ministry shows more than 107,000 hectares of land have been burned in Indonesia in the first half of this year. And that's more than double the area recorded over the same period in 2023 when the El Nino weather phenomenon last affected Indonesia. The country is facing a longer and more severe dry season this year as El Nino intensifies, raising the risk of droughts, more fires, and increased air pollution. Haze conditions are worsening in parts of Malaysia, with poor air quality recorded in several areas. The National Weather Agency says conditions could persist till late September. Sarawak remains the hardest hit state, with 8 districts recording hazardous air quality as of yesterday evening. The state government is planning another round of cloud seeding, and more than 100 schools remain closed. Poor air quality has also been recorded in Kuala Lumpur and Selangor. Schools in Penang have been told to suspend outdoor activities if readings reach dangerous levels. Authorities say that while the situation remains under control, significant improvements will depend on a reduction of hot spots in Indonesia's Kalimantan region. And back home, Singapore authorities are expecting brief periods of haze this year rather than a prolonged duration. Agencies are monitoring the regional situation daily as they step up preparations. Natalie Ong has more in this report as she speaks to Leslie Chu, Director of the Weather Services Division, and Tan Li Yen, Group Director of the Clean Environment Group.
5: The risk of haze is rising as the region moves deeper into the dry season. That could mean haze reaching our shores, peaking from now to September. The National Environment Agency expects it to be more brief and less severe than in 2015.
22: At this point, we are expecting the current season to be more comparable to the recent El Nino event in 2023 as compared to maybe the past severe events in 2015. And this is for 2 reasons. Firstly, the El Nino event this year has an onset around July, whereas the severe case of 2015 had an onset around April. For 2023, the El Nino had an onset period in July in terms of the hotspots. The number of hotspots to date is quite comparable to what we saw in 2023 and quite significantly lower than we saw in past years, such as in 2015.
5: Forecasters began monitoring the situation across ASEAN weekly at the start of the dry season. That includes the number of hotspots and whether the wind will blow the smoke to Singapore. This has been stepped up to daily updates. Singapore and Indonesia also signed a deal in June to cooperate on environmental issues, including transboundary pollution.
4: The Prabowo administration is taking the haze risk quite seriously. Before the haze season, he has already convened interagency meetings and also strengthened enforcement measures against any illegal burning on plantations.
5: The Health Ministry says it regularly reviews Singapore's mask stockpile requirements to ensure the country's readiness. It adds that there's sufficient stock. The Interagency Haze Task Force also says it is engaging retailers to ensure masks can be replenished if demand spikes. It will also advise employers to minimize outdoor work if necessary.
4: There are different action plans that are already in place, and they also give the discretion. They require the companies to actually evaluate the risk of their particular workers and to implement company-specific measures appropriately.
5: The Haze Task Force also ensures that schools, preschools and care facilities are equipped with air purifiers.
9: And more green spaces will be retained at Maju Forest in Clementi and Gilman Barracks off Alexandra Road. Minister of State for National Development Elvin Tan says adjustments will be made after feedback from residents and the general public for more greenery to be retained. Public feedback for the environmental impact assessment at both sites closed last week. However, he said that such adjustments will come at a cost.
6: Now, with the changes, we will have even more greenery on both areas than originally planned. We will work out exactly how much more. But we will have to accept that this means we can build fewer homes on both sites for fellow Singaporeans. We welcome and are still receiving feedback and aim to finalize the plan over the coming month or so.
9: And two engagement sessions were previously held with residents at both sites. At Gilman Barracks, at least 10 hectares of forest will be cleared. At Maju Forest, around 15 hectares or 65% is slated for redevelopment. The Nature Society Singapore says it hopes authorities will look at ways to ensure habitats are kept intact. Leong Kwok Ping is president of the Nature Society Singapore.
7: Our highest aspiration is not to touch a forest, but if you have to develop, then could we work harder in terms of planning to see how we can ensure that the forest is sizable enough as a habitat, not just as a linear corridor, but a forest habitat? We reverse the planning. Instead of two-thirds HDB, one-third forest.
9: And that's the news right here at CNA 938 with me, Mike Tan. Headlines anytime on CNA 938 and CNA.asia. And time check, it's 11:10 on your Saturday morning. Do look out for heavy traffic on the CTE towards the AYE between Brattle Road and Ang Mo Kio Avenue 5. Also, congestion on the PIE towards Changi between the KPE and Thompson Road. Weather-wise, showers over eastern Singapore should be clearing up right about now. Cloudy weather thereafter. Temperature is 25 to 34 degrees Celsius.
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0: We very often tell ourselves we'll parent differently when we have our own children, different from the way we were raised. We'll say things differently. But then along comes a stressful morning with multiple things happening that you hadn't planned. Or maybe it was a difficult time with a child, a moment when we're running out of patience, and suddenly we hear the words coming out of our mouths that we promised ourselves we were never going to say. And this happened with me a lot when my son was growing up. And I go, wait a minute, my mom used to say that. And I said, I would never use those words. And sometimes when we do this, we regret. But I do believe that when the words are out, they're out. And sadly, children do remember some of these words that were used and never forget them, although you wish that they would. Emotional harm, that's one of those things that's a little bit difficult to erase because memories take a long time to fade. So we want to talk about this today. How do we recognize some of the patterns that we might have inherited? Things that are there in the background, but more importantly, we also want to learn how we can break the cycle, so to speak. My guests today to have this conversation with me is Arathy Arumugam. She is Chief Operating Officer with everychild.sg. Arathy, thank you for making time.
8: Thank you, Susan.
0: What is the one thing you've said to your children that you wish you didn't say? Hadn't said. Too many, is it?
8: I don't think I can. I don't think I should, given what I do.
0: But have you found yourself sometimes in that position and you go, you know, I did promise myself I would never say this?
8: Absolutely. And I think in the heat of the moment, like you said, right, it's what we grow up with. Mm. And it automatically comes because it stayed with me as well, obviously. No. It's an automatic response. And I think that's what it is. You have to teach and remind yourself to hold back.
0: Yeah. Almost have to bite your tongue, right?
8: Absolutely. Wait a little while before you respond.
0: That's right. My second guest is June Fong. She is Senior Forensic Psychologist at Promises Healthcare, and she's also a board member of everychild.sg. June, thanks for your time today.
10: Thanks for having me, Susan.
0: Same question. Have you found yourself saying something you wish you hadn't said?
10: Yes, unfortunately. And as a clinical and forensic psychologist, this is so much worse because I'll be like, I know these things, right? I advocate for this every day, so yeah. I need to practice what I preach. But sometimes your emotions override the thinking brain. Mm.
0: But when you go home, you're just mom.
10: Yes.
0: Same with you. You go home, you're just mom. Who thinks that when you walk in the door, you are COO of some place, or you are a clinical psychologist at some place? So I think this is the important part of our lives. It is kind of split into two almost, right? We talk about work-life integration, how we can balance our time and harmonize all of these things. And then sometimes we go home, we forget to take off our hats, and I'm not sure if that's a good problem or not. You still be doctor when you're at home, but then you take off the work hat. And then you become just mom, because when you walk in the door, what do your children see, Arathy? Mom, right?
8: Yeah, I'm a very harassed one.
0: Dragon lady coming through the door. So let's talk about this. Emotional harm. It is sometimes difficult to spot, isn't it, from the professional viewpoint. The physical bits we can possibly see, if a child comes in with a bruise or something, or bruises over a period of time. What actually happens to children when they are very often said things to them that make them feel small? June?
10: Well, I think so much has been said about physical harm, right? But research has really shown that emotional harm can have longer lasting effects on children.
0: Okay.
10: Because the words that you say, they internalize as their own, and it stays with them, as Arathy mentioned just now.
0: Oh, wait, hang on. That's interesting. The words they hear, it's
10: become theirs.
0: Oh, so, wow, okay. I never thought of it that way. So it's said to them so often that it's almost as if they were saying it to themselves.
10: It becomes what we call their internal self-talk, right? So if you are berating them for like, you know, why didn't you do better? This is not enough. They hear it as, I am not enough.
0: Okay. I very often hear this from psychologists. If you keep on telling someone that you're so naughty, and then the kid goes, yeah, okay, I might as well be naughty then, since whatever I do, I'm going to be the naughty kid anyway, right?
10: Yes.
0: What harm does this do to a child, June?
10: so much. I think you don't really see it in the immediate short term, but I've seen so many clients who come and tell me that, you know, they still carry with them the emotional scars of what their parents had said or done. And sometimes it's not even about like really high emotional intensity sort of yelling or shouting. It can be something that is said, you know, with the best of intentions. Like, for instance, why didn't you try harder? You know, if you had put in more effort, you'd be like your brother or your sister. But what the child hears is that I am not enough.
0: Yeah.
10: I'm only accepted, you know, if I manage to meet these benchmarks.
0: Okay.
10: And that shapes the very core of their identity, how they think about themselves, so how they like measure themselves.
0: Yeah, so it's like I'm never enough, no matter what it is that I do. You both have children and you know that this is reality, though. When you go home, that's what you said at the beginning, Arthur. You go home, you're frustrated, you had a long day, and you're frazzled and all of that. And suddenly something comes out of your mouth and you go, okay, you know what? I shouldn't have said that. But there you go. I've said it already.
8: Yeah.
0: But when we're parenting, this is reality, isn't it, Arthur?
8: It is. But then, you know, we're also not given a handbook to parent. We're not trained.
0: I wish we had, right?
8: Yeah, no, absolutely. We're not trained to become parents. Mm. We are trained for every job in the world, except for the most important job that you choose to do. It is a choice that you make to be a parent. It's really interesting, like in when you want to sign up to be an adoptive parent, you have to go through like a whole course and 2 years of reflection and everything. But when you fall pregnant on your own, like, you know, if it's a normal procedure, then nobody stops to think about what we have to do.
0: Yeah, you just bumble along, right?
8: Absolutely.
0: Hopefully you get it right at some point.
8: Absolutely. And now, with the crossover of working from home and working from office, a parent is never, like you say, you walk in the door and you have to take off your work hat, but that never happens.
0: There's the
8: always
0: same space
8: a bleeding over. Into spaces.
0: Okay.
8: So you're always stressed out. You're always trying to manage a million and one things. Like this morning, right? I was trying to manage work. I was trying to manage getting, because of the exhibition, I was trying to get stuff on. I had to sort out breakfast. It was just everything was happening all at the same time.
0: Right. It was like the movie.
8: Absolutely. Everything all over the place.
0: Yeah. Okay. But when we catch ourselves saying these things, June and Arathi, is it because we grew up with some of these things that have happened in our past? I mean, when you say something, Arathi, do you say, oh gosh, you know, my mom used to say that.
8: I can hear my mother.
0: It doesn't help
8: that
0: too.
8: It doesn't help that we share the same voice. But I can hear my mother. Like, and I used to say these things like, oh my God, I will never say this, right? I will never say this to my child. And out it comes. It is the most horrific feeling. Because it's not, I mean, she didn't mean harm, obviously, but it's just one of those things that you live with, like you say.
0: Yeah.
8: It becomes your words.
0: No, they do. I mean, I have an adult son at home. Sometimes I say things and I go, wait a minute, my mom used to say that to me when I was 25 too, or when I was 29 as well.
8: Yeah.
0: Why am I saying it? That was a different generation altogether. But June, this is the thing. Parents want the best for them, for our children, don't we?
8: Yeah.
0: Yeah? It's really the best of everything. It's not just about academics. We don't want them to fall because we don't want them to get hurt. And when they do fall, we pick them up rather than wait for them to pick themselves up. So I'm not sure if that's a good thing or not. But when you talk about things like earlier, you said, you know, why can't you be more like your brother or sister and stuff? And then the child begins to feel, you know what, I'm just not enough. And you made a very important point that when the child hears this often enough, he or she feels as if they came up with those words. What's the long-term implication of this?
10: I've seen a lot of clients who come to me with depression, anxiety, feeling lost, feeling like they don't have a sense of purpose or meaning in their lives because for so long in their childhood, in their formative years, they were told that, you know, you should be like this or you should be like that. So they've almost molded themselves into some arbitrary timeline or standard or pathway that was predetermined. Maybe by their parents, maybe in comparison with siblings, cousins, you know, important, successful people in their parents' eyes.
0: Do children ever forget these things?
10: I don't think they forget. Okay. I think they work very hard to try and counter it and to try and forge a path for themselves when they finally develop the insight that, hey, you know what? Why am I doing this? Mm. Yeah, why do I have to live like this? Yeah.
0: So it sits in the back of their mind.
10: Mm-hmm.
0: And then it can actually rear its ugly head sometime in the future?
10: Yes, for sure. It's like one of my clients said this recently. I'm like a sleeper agent, right? I carry with me all these, you know, core beliefs about myself, my life, about my parents, my family, what life should look like. And then at certain time points, maybe, you know, transitioning into university or work or change of careers, they start to question. And I think that's the trigger for them to unearth some of these maybe beliefs that might have served them well in the past but are no longer helpful.
0: Right. Mm. So when you have clients come in the door like this, what do they need to do in order for them not to feel this way? Because you talk about some of them having depression and things.
10: Yes, for sure. I mean, these are the... Because I see a whole range of clients from children to adolescents to adults, right? Mm. So it's almost like peering into a crystal ball. I can see, you know,

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1: Bit. And okay. In those days, without the crossover of home and work life, there was a little bit more time for that love to be shown. Whereas okay. now, how do you show love? Right? How does a okay. busy parent show love? By going on a holiday, by buying them something, by making sure that they are at daycare, for example, and they're yeah. cared for. So there isn't a direct relationship with their kid.
2: Mm. Or it comes much later.
1: Absolutely.
2: Okay.
1: It's a bit, it's delayed.
2: Yeah, delayed. Okay. And here's the thing. With technology, this gets worse, doesn't it?
1: Yes. But actually, I think we all use technology also in very funny ways. But there are ways to use technology to build that bond. Mm. But
2: yes.
1: We forget.
2: Yeah. I always tell myself, you know, when you're not happy, when you're a little bit upset with the child or the person, you type that message, but you don't hit send.
1: Yeah.
2: You let it sit for, I do that. I let it sit for a bit and then go back to it and I go, okay, let's rewrite this.
3: That's the beauty of technology. It, yeah. it gives you a buffer. It gives you a pause.
2: Correct.
3: Not in real life all the time.
2: Yeah. And then, of course, after you send it and you regret, you can always go and then delete for everybody and hopefully that person hasn't seen the message.
1: Or edit it,
2: right? And hopefully that person hasn't read the original message. But because of this, sometimes we're very quick to send a message because we don't have the face-to-face. Mm-hmm. But it's delayed. You want to take back those words, but maybe you can't because it's already written down. And then by the time you see that person, it's 3 hours later.
1: Yeah, exactly.
2: And the children remember that mom.
1: Exactly. Yeah, okay. Absolutely.
2: So the thing is, we do want our children to grow up happy. We don't want them to be soft either. And you're nodding very vehemently, June.
3: Yes.
2: We do want to provide the discipline, the correction, I suppose, and to set our children on the right path. What then should we do? Should we say, June?
3: I think there is.
2: I can almost hear our listeners going, yeah, but if we don't do this, they're all going to be soft.
1: Yeah, but what is the definition of soft?
2: Yeah.
1: Is my question.
2: Okay.
1: Right? What is the definition of soft? Are we building, are we nurturing children to be part of a community that they then design and take forward? Mm. Right? So you do have to have some softness. You do have to have some appreciation of humanity, of love, of being able to bring people together. Yes, the academics are going to be there. You are eventually going to be a lawyer, an accountant, a radio producer, whatever. Mm. All of that is always going to be there. But what do we want our children to be?
2: Mm.
1: I think more than anything else.
2: Yeah.
1: And I don't like saying building resilience because it just sounds like a piece of wood.
2: Mm.
1: But it is building that strength, mm. right? To yeah. figure out what is strong about yourself, what you can bring to the world, mm. what you can then take from other people and right. build something together.
2: Yeah. No, absolutely. So does knowing self and knowing child then play a big part in the way we communicate with our children, June?
3: For sure. Knowing yourself, I always say it's self-regulation mm. before co-regulation. Mm. Right? You can't pour from an empty cup.
2: Yeah.
3: So if you are riding and driven by raw primal emotions, especially anger, then that becomes the primary factor for the relationship, which is not healthy. Right? You have to regulate your own emotions first
2: yeah.
3: and to be able to model that for your child.
2: Yeah, especially when parents and children are very different in personality types, right? You have two extroverts and you know how they're going to go with each other. You have one extrovert, one introvert boy, then you really have to manage self, especially if parent is the extrovert. Managing
1: Absolutely.
2: Self then becomes very important. Join us in our conversation. WhatsApp your questions to 963-11938. As I continue my conversation with Arathi Arumugam and June Fong after the news.

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6: You're listening to CNA 938, and here's the news with me, Mike Tan. Japanese authorities are urging continued caution in Chiba Prefecture after an unprecedented rainstorm and for residents to evacuate from dangerous places. Chiba, which sits east of Tokyo, has already recorded three times the average rainfall expected for August, the highest volume of rain ever recorded in Japanese history. The rains left thousands stuck overnight at Narita Airport and at train stations across the region. The Japan Meteorological Agency lowered its emergency warning for 22 regions in Chiba and landslide warnings in six cities. However, the rains left more than 20,000 homes without power. At least eight people have also died from flooding and thousands more remain stranded after roads and rail lines were made unusable by flood waters. And Taiwan has concluded its biggest military exercise of the year. The 42nd iteration of the Han Kuang drills reflected lessons learned in recent conflicts. CNA's senior correspondent Victoria Jin files this report as she speaks with Alexander Huang, Associate Professor of International Affairs and Strategic Studies at Tom Kong University.
7: Taiwan has wrapped up its annual Han Kuang military drills after 10 days and 9 nights of exercises. This year, the focus was not just on how Taiwan's military would fight in a war. It was also about how the island would keep going. Troops practiced moving quickly around the island, protecting key facilities and keeping supplies moving. There was also more use of drones and other new technology. This year, ordinary people also had a bigger role. Air raid drills were held across Taiwan. People were told to take shelter, while authorities tested evacuation and emergency response processes. In some areas, mobile internet was even slowed down to show that could happen if communications were disrupted during a conflict.
8: I think that the design of Han Kuang 42nd particularly involve the psychological preparedness of our public in wartime situation. And I commend the Ministry of Defense and other government agencies that are working together to inform our citizens better prepare for a harsh situation if a war occurred.
7: And that may be one of the main messages from this year's Han Kuang exercises. Taiwan wants its military to be ready, but it also wants ordinary people to understand what could happen and know what to do if a crisis becomes real.
6: And back home, Law Minister Edwin Tong has called on the Law Society to release relevant reports into its workplace culture and governance issues to members with appropriate redactions to protect those interviewed. Angela Lim has more.
9: This comes amid mounting scrutiny over how the society has been run. Mr. Tong says greater disclosure is needed for members to properly understand the issues and form their own views, and for the issues to be addressed with transparency and accountability. His comments come a day after more than 200 lawyers attended a closed-door dialogue with the Law Society Council. The meeting discussed an audit report which raised significant issues involving workplace culture, as well as the administration and functioning of the Law Society between 2022 and 2025. The session saw heated debate and followed a petition by more than 100 members calling for the full report to be released. The petition described the allegations as, I quote, by far the most serious the society has faced in its entire history. The wider profession is also grappling with attrition among young lawyers, with a recent study finding some suffering severe burnout and leaving practice within just 1 to 2 years. Mr. Tong welcomed the council's engagement with members, but said a frank and constructive exchange must be supported by the disclosure of sufficient information. Mr. Tong says the Law Society plays an important role in Singapore's legal system. Hence, necessary steps should be taken to strengthen its governance and functioning and help maintain confidence in the Law Society as an institution. MinLaw will meanwhile continue to follow developments closely and looks forward to further updates from the Law Society Council.
6: And that's the news right here on CNA 938 with me, Mike Tan. Headlines anytime on CNA 938 and CNA.Asia. It's 11:35 on your Saturday morning. Do look out for an accident on the PIE towards Tuas after Bedok North Avenue 3. There is congestion till Bedok North Avenue 3. Avoid lane 1 and also look out for a vehicle broken down on the PIE towards Tuas just after the CTE SLE exit. Drive safely.
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11: Both sides used missiles, drones and fighter jets before it ended with a ceasefire announcement.
12: Meta has been aggressively hiring in order to challenge rivals such as OpenAI, Google and Anthropic.
13: The shutdown of several outlets has raised questions about the brand's future in Singapore.
14: In the coming months, more than 9,000 new BTO flats are expected to continue attracting buyers.

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2: How do we recognize patterns we've inherited? Patterns of speech and behavior that we've inherited from our parents. And then when we have our own children, we find ourselves doing the exact same thing that we promised we wouldn't do when we have children. How do we break this cycle? We also want to talk about behaviors and how these behaviors actually harm our children in ways we might not be able to see. So these are invisible. The pressures that we face here in Singapore, as Arathy mentioned earlier, she had a morning where everything was happening all at once, probably worse than the movie, because this is reality for you. And yet when she takes herself off to a different space altogether, we expect you to perform a particular way, yes. But you expect yourself to perform in a particular way too, absolutely, because yes, that's your professional part of it. And for you, June, you see patients. You have people come through the doors into the clinic and you have to deal with them, talk to them in a particular way. How do you then deal with yourself when you go home? Do you leave all these things at the door? So sometimes the words that hurt our children leave no visible mark totally. What you're going through, what many of us go through on a day-to-day basis, lives in our minds and our heads. And then suddenly, when push comes to shove, we find ourselves saying the things and doing the things we weren't going to. How does this affect our children, though? Arathy Arumugam is Chief Operating Officer with everychild.sg. June Fong is Senior Forensic Psychologist at Promises Healthcare and a board member with everychild.sg. You can find them on their website in case you want to find out more about the work that they do. It's everychild.sg, and that's the website to go to. We'll also tell you about an immersive black box installation that they have going on this weekend. So we continue our conversation where we left off. How do we break this pattern that we've inherited? We hear our parents in our head. You hear your mother, I'm sure, right? Arathy, you say you sound alike even, so what more? And you too, June, you know, and both of you have children, younger children as well. If a parent were to find themselves wanting to shout, for example, and we all do this. Okay, no one's perfect. You go home, I'm sure you do the same thing, right? Because you've got mom hats on. How do we change our pattern of speech so that we can still deliver the message to our children, but maybe in a different way? June.
3: I'll say that, you know, insight is a necessary but insufficient condition for change. Right? Okay. It is the first step, though. So you can't change something that you don't know. Okay. But just knowing it alone, knowing that you are sounding like your mom, that you are carrying the scars, you're repeating things that you're not proud of, is not enough. Okay. You need to engage in practical strategies to halt that cycle. And I know this is easier said than done. Correct. As a parent myself. In fact, I've always said that I never knew true anger until I became a parent. Honestly, yes. So, first step always is to just pause. And I want to give this analogy to the listeners out there. If you take away nothing from this conversation, just remember the traffic light analogy, right? Red, pause first. Just stop. If you have to, remove yourself from the situation physically. Tag out if you have a co-parent, someone else, a caregiver in the house, right? You need to preserve the relationship above all else. So it helps to stop you from saying or doing things that you later on regret and then have to repair, right? Yeah. That's the first step.
2: Okay.
3: Second step, the amber light signals the thinking part, right? Reflect on, you know, what am I making of this situation, right? Is there some internal self-talk that I'm telling myself that inflames the situation and intensifies my anger. For instance, if you know your child is refusing to get out of the door, you're in a rush, you're late for appointments, and you're telling yourself, man, he's doing this on purpose, you know, I'm already so stressed. Why is he like this, right? Yeah. What is wrong with him? That kind of self-talk obviously leads you to very impulsive, reactive emotions.
2: Yes.
3: But if you're able to take a step back and tell yourself, you know what, he's only five, right? He's still learning.
2: Okay.
3: He has no sense of time. I know I am in a rush, but he's not in a rush.
2: Yes.
3: He's happy to just, you know, like muck around.
2: Mm.
3: Yeah. So it's okay. This is not a crisis.
2: Okay.
3: I can afford to take this moment to hold myself back.
2: Okay. And the green?
3: And the green would be, choose the right action, right? Moderate your tone, moderate your words. To me, what exactly is said is not as important, because children can sense your tone and from the non-verbals, what you actually think of them.
2: Yeah, tone is very important, because as I always say, I can say I like you or I love you in so many different ways. And you'll know by my tone whether I mean it or not, right?
3: Exactly, exactly.
2: Questions to us, we can still take them, 963-11938. So I'm going to take a comment now. It's not a question, but I thought it was a nice comment to share. And this is from one of our listeners, Tommy, who tunes in to us from Ho Chi Minh City.
3: Oh, wow.
2: Yeah, one of our regular listeners. Tommy, thank you very much for your message. And he says, as life is an ongoing journey, perhaps we should encourage one another to continue to improve with a growth mindset, genuinely say sorry when something unpleasant happens, show efforts done to improve oneself. Saying sorry sometimes from the parent point of view, yeah, June is nodding before the question. It's tough, no?
3: It is, it is. And it's something I try to practice.
2: Yeah. What about you, Arthur?
4: It is the best diffuser.
2: Mm.
4: It is the best diffuser when you, and I mean, like, yes, the red, amber, green is useful, but it doesn't always work in my head.
2: Yeah.
4: And my first instinct is to respond in anger. But immediately, it's like almost like the shutdown, and I say, I'm sorry straight away.
2: Yeah, sorry is the hardest word. There's a song there as well, right? It's not easy word to say. And Tommy continues by saying, be more accommodating while trying to be oneself to accept differences amongst us. Yeah, that's true. We need to encourage to appreciate the differences, which can make our lives more beautiful when efforts are put in to do so. Tommy, thank you very much for, first of all, listening to us all the way from Vietnam and for your message as well. So we need to diffuse, we need to pause, which is what, you know, Tommy is saying. And really, to be able to accept the fact that even as parents, we do make mistakes. Sometimes we forget that, I think. And we think that because we've said something, we cannot take it back. We cannot say sorry, because then what are the children going to think, right? This mom is so soft, yells at us, and then after that goes to say sorry. So we're talking about the parenting parent. So here's the thing. Why is it so difficult to break this pattern? Even when we know from our own childhood that these things we do actually hurt. I mean, does recognizing where our own reactions come from change the way we parent, Arthi?
4: Definitely. I don't think many of us have even taken the time to just sit with those feelings and sit with how those feelings influence reaction. So I really do think it is a lot of, the whole buzzword is inner work, right? So you do have to take that time to do that work and figure out what it is that triggers you and find out how you can actually navigate this. Because it's honestly, it's the same things that's going to trigger your children. It's the same things that's, you know, going to motivate them to do different things as well. So, and they are going to be adults who then have to interact with other adults and other children. So we really need to do this work now if we're going to have any hope, honestly.
2: Yeah. June?
3: For sure. I'm very heartened by adult clients that I see who come to me realizing, having realized that they are carrying these emotional scars and wanting to do better.
2: Okay.
3: So there is, I think, a whole range of parent coaching services out there. I know I'm not the only one, right? People are reading up about gentle parenting, conscious parenting, intensive parenting, whatever kind of parenting models you have, which can be confusing.
2: Yeah,
3: but
2: yeah.
3: The message is that people know and they want to do better.
2: Okay. To add on to that, there's intentional parenting, positive parenting. Okay, so we've had conversations about all of that. Earlier you did say that sometimes the things you say are easier said than done. Theories are great, Then I look down, and then I'm having a morning like Arthi, right? She's trying to get breakfast on the table, trying to get out the door, go to the exhibition, and then come here to the studio. And whatever theories you've read or that you've been taught, I've forgotten.
4: Yeah, absolutely, straight away.
2: Right?
4: You're not even in an instant.
2: Yeah, in that instant, things are different. Respectful parenting is a phrase that I picked up, you know, when I was preparing to speak with both of you. So what does that look like? Because when children cross boundaries, they need to be stopped. Okay?
4: Absolutely.
2: They must be, but then there are ways to do it and there are ways not to do it. Because you talked about we don't want to raise, you know, soft children. We don't want to be too soft either. Then mum becomes a pushover, Arthi.
4: I think the point to remember is when you speak to children, they are people. Mm. Remember that they are people. Yeah. They are not small things that you need to teach all the time. So if you wouldn't shout at somebody in the office, then why would you do it to somebody at home?
2: Because we know them, Arthi.
4: True.
2: We know we can
4: true.
2: Get away
4: absolutely.
2: With it, right?
4: Absolutely. Yes. Absolutely. The people you love see the worst of you. I
2: yes.
4: get it.
2: Yeah.
4: But I think that is the thing, right? It's when you talk about respectful parenting, it is respecting the human being in front of you, knowing that they don't know everything that you know, knowing that they are also learning about boundaries, just as actually you are also learning about boundaries on a daily basis.
2: Yeah.
4: So it is, you know, going so. For example, in my house, my son has difficulty with a math problem or something. Okay. And I was trying to teach him and I kept saying, it's easy. Why can't you get it? It's easy.
2: Oh, yeah. I hear myself saying that too.
4: Right.
2: Yeah, yeah,
4: and
2: yeah.
4: I was like, no, you already know the patterns. You already know this. So this is how you do it. And I think I must have said it enough of times that he literally flung his books across the room and he said, it's not easy for me.
2: Yes.
4: Right? Don't keep saying
2: yes.
4: that. It is easy for you, but not for me.
2: Yes.
4: And that's a very simple way to demonstrate the fact that I was not respecting him.
2: Yeah.
4: I was not respecting his need for yeah. time. I was not respecting the fact that he didn't see things the way I saw things.
2: Yeah.
4: And I was using my trauma of making sure I was always the best at math to make sure that he was always the best at math.
2: Yeah.
4: So it really is respecting who they are as yeah. a person and understanding what they need to move forward.
2: Yeah. No, that is very important because what you see as easy, okay, I'm really bad at math, so I would have thrown my book across the room as well because I don't see the picture that
4: yeah.
2: you are seeing.
4: Yes.
2: By the same token, we have people come into our studios and they sit down and go, "Whoa, I'm really nervous, you know." And then sometimes early on, I would say, no, it's okay. It's really easy, you know. I don't do that anymore. Mm. Because then I realize, yeah, people sometimes do have issues. Public speaking is high on the list of fears, right,
4: yes,
2: for many people.
4: Absolutely.
2: I just say, you know what, just sit down, we'll turn on the mic, and let's have a conversation. Let's have a yeah. chat. Forget yeah. about your notes and the 3 pages of stuff you brought with you. And let's just have a conversation.
4: Yeah.
2: Invariably, they go, wow, okay, that was easier. So I think it's how we need to learn to approach things. It's easy yeah. for me, so I would always say, yeah, it's easy. No, it's not, right? So how do we do this, June, so that children are accountable for their actions because they must be, right? Especially if they cross boundaries. I'm
4: yes.
2: not talking about math
4: like
2: here
4: throwing,
2: anymore.
4: Like they're throwing
2: like
4: the books
2: throwing
4: across
2: of the book.
4: Room, for
2: yes.
4: example.
2: For example.
4: Yeah.
3: I think I want to kind of go back to the age-old adage that you focus on the relationship before the behavior.
2: Yes.
3: We're not saying okay. that we don't want to hold the children accountable, that consequences don't matter. Mm. Yes, they do matter, but you need to get the connection right first.
2: Mm.
3: So connect before you correct.
2: Right.
3: Because it makes the correction go so much easier.
2: And then when yeah. you correct, it's the issue. It's the action.
3: It's the action. It's the behavior.
2: It's not the child anymore.
3: Exactly.
2: Yeah.
3: Yeah.
2: Okay.
3: Yeah, it's, I would say look beneath the behavior to look at what needs, you know, this behavior or this problem is actually surfacing. So, for instance, my son, he will always say that, you know, I have a problem with social anxiety. You know, he doesn't like to do public speaking, like you said.
2: How old is he?
3: He is 10.
2: Okay.
3: Yeah, and if he's listening in, he will recognize himself in this example. So, recently we had a problem with him not wanting to go for a sports class.
4: Okay. Because
3: he has a regular occurrence. You too, Artie. Yeah, because he says, I don't want to go.
2: Okay.
3: So, you know, my husband and I, we were coming up against this resistance.
2: Okay.
3: And to us, it didn't make sense. We're like, you know, we paid good money for this. You have to go. It's just an hour and a half, blah, blah, blah, right? And then I stepped back and I told myself, that's the behavior. That's the surface. We're seeing resistance.
2: Right.
3: But what's actually underlying that?
2: Mm.
3: And I had a talk with him. I said, you know, what are you worried about?
2: Mm.
3: And it came out subsequently that he didn't want to perform in front of others because he was afraid of making a mistake.
2: I understand.
3: He didn't feel good about himself, his skill level, and he didn't want to make a fool of himself.
2: Yeah.
3: Right? So once we understand that, we get beneath the behavior, we attend to the needs, we preserve the relationship. It's no longer about like enforcing consequences, you know, it's you're building on the relationship so that you can correct the behavior in a different way.
2: I totally understand that. I totally get it, because sometimes people who are doing particular things, you think you're doing him a favor by signing him up for this, and you know, performance isn't something he wants to do. He doesn't want to get in front of a class or a crowd and have to perform. When they don't have to do that, maybe they'll do a little bit better. So I've got to ask you this follow-up question. So what do you do after that, when he threw the book across the room?
4: Wow.
2: You caught yourself?
4: Yeah, I did. But when he said it's not easy for me, I was like, okay, you're right. I'm sorry. Wrong choice of words. I just felt that you could see the picture.
2: Mm.
4: But you're right. First, go pick up the books. All right?
2: I'm glad you made him do that.
4: You need to respect that.
2: Yes.
4: Second, I don't think this is going to help our relationship.
2: Mm.
4: And I had been avoiding trying to get him help because it meant another class, right?
2: Okay.
4: And I said, but I think you do need help. And I think we need professional help. If I keep helping you, you and I will not be friends anymore.
2: Yes.
4: And so that's what we did. And he agreed.
2: Mm.
4: So we found space within his calendar.
2: Right. And that worked better?
4: Much better. Much better. Because now he can come to me and say, Ma, you know, she sounds exactly like you. And I'm like, yeah, but you listen to her, right?
2: Yeah.
4: He's like, yeah, because she teaches me. And I'm like, sure.
2: It's different. You know what they say, right? Husbands cannot teach wives how to drive, vice versa. And, you know, it's all of these things. And I get where we're going with this. But we need to, you know, move to this part of our conversation where I want to talk about something that you are doing as part of everychild.sg. I know we want to get our children to grow up feeling safe, you know, feeling valued and also confident. And you've given some tips and ideas on what we can do, what we can say. I mean, what we can do perhaps is, I don't know, maybe easier. But what we say, sometimes in the heat of the moment, you say things and then you go, oh gosh, I actually didn't mean that, you know. I'm sure you say that to your spouses all the time too. And also, it's about giving ourselves permission, this whole traffic light thing, right?
4: Mm-hmm.
2: We need to pause, we need to think and then think again. And then when we speak, we need to choose the correct words. But more importantly, the tone is important. So you have an installation that you've presented. Share more about this, Arati.
4: Yeah, so it's the Why Hurt Children Black Box. And we're currently out in Fusionopolis.
2: Mm.
4: And it goes till tomorrow night, 8 p.m. Basically, we wanted to build a confession box.
2: Okay.
4: Almost. Where we wanted to give space to parents or caregivers to talk to somebody about how they could parent differently, care differently.
2: Okay.
4: So this exhibition or activation isn't out to blame anyone at all. It has a Silent Spaces film, which is basically a 2-minute film which follows the journey of a child throughout the day and all the things that are said to this child, right? Okay. Everything from you don't know how to walk properly to why are you so stupid? Right?
2: Yeah.
4: And the tone you will find in this film, like when we ran it, everyone kept saying, oh, it's not harsh enough. And yet, people who watch the film really feel the power of those words.
2: Mm.
4: So the box was built to hold space for anyone to come in and reflect and start the narrative and start the conversation within their families. It is PG-13,
5: okay.
4: But we do allow children to come. We welcome children to come in as long as they're accompanied by their parent. And you know, the scenes from those participants have been beautiful, because young children come in with their parents and they're holding their parents' hand and they hear something, and all you see is the parent, it's very emotional, sorry, the parent clutching the child's hand and the child looking up and go, you said that to me.
5: Yeah, wow.
4: And it really affects the parent.
5: Yeah.
4: So when they come out, we also have a decompression zone where we have trained therapists on hand to hold space for people if they need to speak about it, speak about their trauma perhaps, because some of it can actually bring up some pretty heavy feelings for some of the visitors at our box.
5: Okay. Some people have deep-rooted trauma.
4: Absolutely. Because, I mean, it, you know, you and I talk about stuff that I think we are lucky that we haven't been in very bad situations.
5: Yeah.
4: But I think a lot of parents have been in pretty traumatic experiences and then they go on to become parents.
5: Okay.
4: So this decompression zone is so that the space is held for them. And then of course they come out and we've got other resources for them. Like we've designed a game, we've got little stickers. Mm-hmm. Lots of different things.
5: Okay, so certainly it is perhaps an easier way to talk about an issue like this with maybe younger members of the family. It's hard to sit down and have a conversation like
4: Absolutely.
5: This, isn't it? Out of the blue with your teenager or your child who is going through, you know, some issues. Perhaps this is a safe environment.
4: Yeah, and it's a good way to kind of introduce it as well.
5: Mm.
4: What we found actually from parents coming out was, okay, this is fine. I know that I'm already doing this. What else can I do? And I need more resource.
5: Okay.
4: And so to answer that, after this box, obviously, we're planning, for example, a talk by a renowned parent coach called Dr. Shefali.
5: Yes, I know her, yeah.
4: Yeah, so Dr. Shefali, we're doing a hybrid talk on the 15th of October. So that's something else that people can look forward to in terms of getting other tools and speaking to parent coaches directly.
5: Yeah, and I think resources that are available widely are very important for parents at this point. And so I want to wish you both the best as you continue on with your journey with everychild.sg. And for our listeners, this particular exhibition runs only until tomorrow at the Fusionopolis. Let me give you those details. And it's open all day, yeah?
4: From 10 a.m. to 8 p.m.
5: Okay, 10 a.m. to 8 p.m. And it is a black box installation. It's an immersive one as well. You can get all the information at everychild.sg, but certainly to note that it's at Fusionopolis, at the main lobby. 16th August is the last day for this exhibition at this particular location. There will be other locations. It is open to the public, and do remember there is a PG-13 advisory for this particular installation, but children, if accompanied by parents, are more than welcome. Again, everychild.sg is where you can get all of the information. And I do want to thank you both very much for making time.
3: Thank you,
5: thank you,
3: Susan.
5: Thank you very much. And so breaking a cycle does not mean that, you know, we cannot be perfect parents. We just need to break that cycle. And if we don't, it doesn't mean we're not perfect. You know, parents, our children love us nevertheless, but it does help if we recognize what we've inherited, the things that we say and the things we don't say to our children. I believe that's very important as well. My guests today on Family Ties, Arathy Arumugam, who is Chief Operating Officer with everychild.sg. 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I'm Susan Ng. This is Family Ties.
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13: Thanks so much, as always, for joining us. Coming up in just a little while, we hear from a husband and wife who are journeying with ALS. It's a disease that gradually takes away a person's physical functions. Mark Collins was diagnosed in 2024, and his wife, Aisha Kersali, has been caring for him while also providing for their two young children while working a full-time job. Aisha and Mark share with us their journey from grief to gratitude and their letters to themselves in just a little while. But first, here's the news.
14: Good afternoon. You're listening to CNA 938, and here's the news with me, Mike Tan. Indian Prime Minister Narendra Modi has pushed for a self-sufficient India in his address to the nation on its 80th Independence Day. Mr. Modi also outlined India's achievements, including harnessing alternative sources of energy. The Indian leader described energy security as the need of the hour amid the crisis in the Middle East. Mr. Modi also highlighted that India has rapidly progressed in the last decade, making significant strides in digital and manufacturing sectors. And this was Mr. Modi's 13th consecutive Independence Day speech as Prime Minister. Security in New Delhi has been tightened in light of the celebrations in the capital and in cities across the country. At least 8 people have died in a gas leak at a ship-breaking yard in southeastern Bangladesh. Police say the victims were dismantling a decommissioned ship when several workers reportedly collapsed while cutting into one of the vessel's tanks. Authorities say they're still facing difficulties managing the leak. Ronnie Simtani tells us more.
15: Bangladeshi newspaper Pratham Alo reports the vessel was used to transport LNG. A representative of the shipyard also told media that workers had found what they described as liquid waste in a part of the vessel. The accident happened when a safety officer went to inspect the area. Bangladeshi law requires ships to be made gas-free before they can be cut. But Human Rights Watch has previously reported lapses in implementation of those safety requirements. Hundreds of ships from around the world are brought to Bangladesh each year for dismantling. Country accounts for more than a third of global ship scrapping, with nearly 150 registered shipbreaking yards employing tens of thousands of workers. The industry supplies more than half of Bangladesh's steel. But activists say safety and environmental standards in Bangladesh's shipbreaking yards remains inadequate.
14: Indonesian authorities say 2 people have been killed following a 7.7 magnitude earthquake near Flores Island. Officials remain on alert for more aftershocks. The earthquake struck before 5 a.m. local time at a depth of 15 kilometers. At least 3 aftershocks were recorded. A tsunami warning was in place for a few hours, but has since been lifted. Indonesia has deployed its National Search and Rescue Agency, Basarnas, alongside the military and police. The joint team is conducting evacuation operations on sites, while other agencies are coordinating to ensure the safety of communities in affected areas. Japanese authorities are urging continued caution in Chiba Prefecture after an unprecedented rainstorm and for residents to evacuate from dangerous places. Chiba, which sits east of Tokyo, has already recorded 3 times the average rainfall expected for August, the highest volume of rain ever recorded in Japanese history. The rains left thousands stuck overnight at Narita Airport and at train stations across the region. The Japan Meteorological Agency lowered its emergency warning for 22 regions in Chiba and landslide warnings in 6 cities. However, the rains left more than 20,000 homes without power. At least 8 people have also died from flooding and thousands more remain stranded after roads and rail lines were made unusable by flood waters. Japan is commemorating the 81st anniversary of its World War II surrender today. Emperor Naruhito and Prime Minister Tsunae Takaichi will speak during an annual ceremony at Nippon Budokan. Defense Minister Shinzo Koizumi was seen paying his respects today at the Yasukuni War Shrine alongside a crowd of people. But Ms. Takaichi appears to have skipped a visit today, despite speculation that she would do so as her mentor Shinzo Abe did in December 2013. The shrine is dedicated to Japanese soldiers killed during the war, including several convicted war criminals. Previous visits by Japanese leaders have riled China and South Korea. Japan's neighbors believe the visits overlook the atrocities the Imperial Japanese forces committed during the conflict. And Taiwan has concluded its biggest military exercise of the year. The 42nd iteration of the Han Kuang drills reflected lessons learned in recent conflicts. CNA's senior correspondent Victoria Jen files this report as she speaks with Alexander Huang, associate professor of international affairs and strategic studies at Tom Kong University.
9: Taiwan has wrapped up its annual Han Kuang military drills after 10 days and 9 nights of exercises. This year, the focus was not just on how Taiwan's military would fight in a war. It was also about how the island would keep going. Troops practiced moving quickly around the island, protecting key facilities and keeping supplies moving. There was also more use of drones and other new technology. This year, ordinary people also had a bigger role. Air raid drills were held across Taiwan. People were told to take shelter, while authorities tested evacuation and emergency response processes. In some areas, mobile internet was even slowed down to show that could happen if communications were disrupted during a conflict.
10: I think that the design of Han Kuang 42nd particularly involve the psychological preparedness of our public in wartime situation. And I commend the Ministry of Defense and other government agencies that are working together to inform our citizens better prepare for a harsh situation if a war occurred.
9: And that may be one of the main messages from this year's Han Kuang exercises. Taiwan wants its military to be ready, but it also wants ordinary people to understand what could happen and know what to do if a crisis becomes real.
14: And back home, Law Minister Edwin Tong has called on the Law Society to release relevant reports into its workplace culture and governance issues to members, with appropriate redactions to protect those interviewed. Angela Lim tells us more.
16: This comes amid mounting scrutiny over how the society has been run. Mr. Tong says greater disclosure is needed for members to properly understand the issues and form their own views, and for the issues to be addressed with transparency and accountability. His comments come a day after more than 200 lawyers attended a closed-door dialogue with the Law Society Council. The meeting discussed an audit report which raised significant issues involving workplace culture, as well as the administration and functioning of the Law Society between 2022 and 2025. The session saw heated debate and followed a petition by more than 100 members calling for the full report to be released. The petition described the allegations as, I quote, by far the most serious the society has faced in its entire history. The wider profession is also grappling with attrition among young lawyers, with a recent study finding some suffering severe burnout and leaving practice within just 1 to 2 years. Mr. Tong welcomed the council's engagement with members, but said a frank and constructive exchange must be supported by the disclosure of sufficient information. Mr. Tong says the Law Society plays an important role in Singapore's legal system. Hence, necessary steps should be taken to strengthen its governance and functioning and help maintain confidence in the Law Society as an institution. MinLaw will meanwhile continue to follow developments closely and looks forward to further updates from the Law Society Council.
14: And that's the news right here on CNA 938. So with me, Mike Tan. Headlines anytime on CNA 938 and CNA.Asia. And time check, it's 12:11 on your Saturday afternoon. Do look out for a vehicle broken down in the SLE towards the CTE after Upper Thompson Road. Also, there is heavy traffic on the AYE towards Tuas between Tuas West Drive and Tuas West Road. Weather-wise, partly cloudy for the rest of our Saturday. Temperatures from 25 to 34 degrees Celsius.
11: Now, a letter to myself with Joel Chua.
3: So many of our conversations, the laughter, the banter were removed because he is no longer able to talk clearly. So therefore, I was forced to listen. And I realized that I could listen in so many different ways.
13: Aisha Gersali, who has been caring for her husband, Mark Collins, since his diagnosis with ALS in 2024. And that was when he was in his early 40s. ALS, which is sometimes also referred to as Lou Gehrig's disease, as many of us know, is a neurological condition that gradually takes away a person's physical abilities, eventually even their ability to speak, to eat, and to breathe. There are around 300 persons in Singapore living with ALS, with between 30 to 40 patients diagnosed every year. Even though Mark now requires full-time care, I am grateful that he was able to join us in the studio for a conversation. And in some parts of that conversation, we'll hear from Mark with Aisha interpreting his speech. But first, Aisha begins by sharing with us how their journey with ALS began.
3: The first few signs, I think, the most notable one was the fact that he was slowly losing his ability to say certain words. So certain words like opportunities, hippopotamus, he couldn't say those words. So it was strange because it didn't affect his entire conversation. It was just these few words. So we thought that he was just having a sore throat. He felt that there was something at the back of his throat. So we went to the ear, nose, throat specialist, and we thought, together with the specialist, that he had perhaps developed an allergic reaction to one of the foods that he was eating. So we spent quite a few months trying to figure out what he was allergic to. Mm. Yeah. And then until one fine day, actually, he had a fall at work. So this was a bit iffy. It was strange because we didn't know whether he fell down because of the slippery floor. It was slippery, or he slipped and fall because of something else. Mm. So we got it checked out. But there was this ambiguity about what caused the fall. But what we do know was that after the fall, his left hand, right hand started getting weaker. So, and then it just never recovered. So we were wondering that, oh, you know, what's happening? So it was because of these two things, the loss of ability to talk clearly and also his weakening right hand, that we ended up at the emergency room in NUH.
13: Okay.
3: Yeah. Right. Yeah, trying to see, you know, what's going on, what's happening.
13: When did the medical professionals tell you that, you know, we suspect it could be something more than the initial suspicions? And how did the diagnosis for ALS come about?
3: Oh, I think we were very fortunate to be, because after those two things, the loss of speech and the weakening of the hand, when we went to the emergency department, they saw his MRI, that there was no tumor. His brain is perfectly fine. It was totally unremarkable. That they deduced that, you know, if someone is losing their ability to talk and losing their ability to use one of their hand, then perhaps it could be ALS. It wasn't confirmed back. It wasn't confirmed yet, but they thought that there was a chance that it could be something to do with that.
17: By then, when we got this diagnosis, it was January 2024.
13: Okay.
17: So 2023 was the year that we had all these different symptoms.
13: All right.
17: Yeah. So when we went to the NUH, it was January 2024.
13: by this point, both of you already had two kids. How old were they when you received the diagnosis?
17: My son was in primary one and my daughter primary three.
13: How did the family receive the news?
17: When it comes to the kids, they were concerned, but their understanding of what happened to their father were limited to, okay, daddy's in the hospital, but he's out of the hospital now, so therefore he is okay. Mm. Yeah. So when we told them that, you know, daddy has this condition called ALS, they didn't fully understand it because the symptoms of ALS is very gradual. So it's not something visible. The impact is not really felt. So... But they knew something was wrong because we were starting to prep certain things for added safety. For example, a walking stick his hand couldn't manage certain things very well. So they noticed it, but the impact wasn't truly felt. So their reaction to ALS actually have to be assessed over time. Yeah.
13: Right. So over the past 2.5 years, yeah. Mark's condition has progressed quite significantly. How have the children responded to the changes?
17: I think I'm very fortunate that they behave. We are very fortunate that they behave the way they did. But I think one of the contributing factors was how we told them that he had this condition. We did not make it dramatic. We did not input all the sentiments, the grief that we actually felt internally. We did not transfer it to them. So they do not understand the magnitude of the disease.
13: Okay.
17: Yeah.
13: But at the same time, it is obvious.
17: Yeah, it is obvious. So, but they do know that daddy's not well. So I just simply put it to them that, okay, daddy's not well, but there are things that we can do to help daddy. Daddy is still here. He may not be able to do certain things, but we certainly can. So in the way we prepare and help daddy or even help ourselves in where daddy cannot anymore, it needs to be added effort with bearing in mind how daddy is. So, and that's how they have been moving forward. Because sometimes ALS is just so gradual, they don't see the effect on them. So over the years, I do tell them to do more things to help daddy. And they do it.
13: Like what? Give us an example.
17: Every night they crush his pills.
13: Okay.
17: Yeah. So they prepare it for his tube feeding. They will comb his hair. Yeah, so there's this thing about atropine that helps to control his saliva. So there is the atropine angel.
13: Atrophine angel.
17: Yeah.
13: You've got one boy, one girl, right?
17: Yeah. So anyone, it could be any of them. So we will ask for the atrophine angel to take the atrophine bottle and just squeeze out one droplet into daddy's mouth to help him with his saliva. We also have the voodoo wizard.
13: Voodoo wizard?
17: Yeah. it is where you have to take ablution to purify ourselves before prayer. So they will spray his face, his body, his hands and legs to help him with that. And things like that, yeah.
13: Right. Aisha, thank you so much for sharing. And for Mark as well, thank you. Thank you for giving your input also. You know, Aisha, I wanted to ask you, you come across as being someone who's very strong, who has it all together.
17: Okay.
13: But I'm sure, I mean, it's not always been this way for the past 2 to 3 years, right? I'm sure emotionally it's been challenging as well.
17: Yeah, definitely.
13: Right. Give us a sense of some of the more emotionally challenging aspects of this journey and how you appear to be managing it so well.
17: So basically you're asking me how I manage my emotions. Okay. I think I've always understood that life comes with its challenges, and I view this condition that my husband has simply as one of the many challenges that every individual might face in life. So when you are accepting from the start, it prevent such a big reaction, because you know that perhaps, you know, this is merely a challenge and you just have to rise above and tackle it.
13: Mm. Where did you get that perspective from, that life is meant to come with its fair of challenges?
17: Well, my faith tells me that this is part and parcel of life, but also my parents. Mm. They've been through so much and they've always tried to tell me about the challenges in life, that the moment I graduate from school, they keep framing it as like, I'll have to face all the challenges by myself. Mm. And before this incident, actually, my dad passed away. Yeah, so I've already understood loss. I've already understood what it means to get back up despite having lost someone that you love dearly. So to be given to know this condition that my husband have, I just take it in my stride. It's part and parcel of life. And I know that I'll be okay, because I was okay with the loss of my dad. Mm. And life will carry on. And perhaps it'll be me next.
13: I think for a lot of us listening to you share this, what's really remarkable is that you appear to have a sense of humor about this.
17: Do I
13: can tell that, you know, Mark is smiling and nodding his head to what you said also.
17: Yeah, yeah. But it's the truth, isn't it?
13: Mm.
17: You know, you just have to take a look at around you and what's happening. People come and people go. Mm. So if we why are we fighting the fact that this life is not forever? We invest so much in this life, but the things that we invest will go away. So yeah, so just take everything not so seriously all the time, you know?
13: That is
17: remarkable. It's okay. It can be solved. We are okay.
13: Thank you so much for sharing that. I think that there's so much wisdom in what you just shared. I also wanted to invite you to share with us your experience of, I think you alluded a little bit to this, the demands of having a job and also being a mother to two young children, being a wife and a caregiver, right? Are you working full-time?
17: Yeah, full-time.
13: May I ask a sense of what you do?
17: I am a teacher. So basically, I go to work early in the morning and I will be at home on average around 4 to 5 p.m. Yeah.
13: Okay, great. So you've had a full-time job throughout the entire journey since the diagnosis?
17: Yes, it's only this year that we got a part-time caregiver for my husband because his condition has progressed in such a way that he can't feed himself or go to the washroom himself. So we get a part-time caregiver to assist him on that this year.
13: Mm.
17: Yeah. So, but if things escalate, then perhaps I'll have to let things go on that front. Yeah.
13: Mm.
17: Yeah.
13: Let things go on that front. What do you mean?
17: Caregiving to ALS where the condition progresses means that you will have to

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1: Having my mother to remind me, to ground me, is one of my biggest resources. Okay. And then to have access to a network of people who have been through what I have or are going through it with me. So right now I am a member of the Motor Neuron Disease Association Singapore, and we do have our monthly meetups. That's where I meet other people. Sometimes the conversation doesn't have to happen. There's no need to talk, because amongst individuals who are going through things and you know that there are things that you must do, just seeing them go through life with courage is enough, because you see the individual, other individuals apart from my own husband with ALS, and they turn up for the Motor Neuron Disease Association monthly meeting, and you just see them try to embrace the normal things, engage in conversation, like as if it is totally normal to talk about fruit tarts as they are trying to breathe medically. Even seeing the caregivers around, they are trying. It is a hot Saturday. I don't think that the outing is at the top of anyone's mind, but you turn up and you try to engage in a conversation, to just ask, hey, how are you? Are you okay? Or even talking about the weather, you know, when you are faced with something so big and that can affect and alter the way you view things, these conversations become very meaningful, because it reminds you that the ordinary has to happen. It can happen. It can happen. And in fact, it's totally happening right now. So it's to see all that. But one truly have to be reflective, to consider and look around you to realize that, you know, all this is happening, but you'll be okay. Yeah.
2: You'll be okay. Aisha Ghersali, caregiver to her husband, Mark Collins, who was diagnosed with ALS in early 2024. 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
1: You're listening to CNA 938, and here's the news with me, Mike Tan. Malaysian Prime Minister Anwar Ibrahim's party is holding its annual National Congress in Melaka this weekend. The gathering began with calls for unity as the People's Justice Party, or PKR, looks to regroup following recent electoral setbacks. Pakatan Harapan has suffered defeats in Sabah, Johor, and Negeri Sembilan, with another state poll looming in Melaka. The Congress also comes ahead of a key vote by Pakatan Harapan partner DAP tomorrow on whether its leaders should remain in their government posts. Residents in Indonesia's central Kalimantan are bracing for worsening haze as wildfires draw closer to residential areas. The fires have been burning across the region, destroying crops and plantations, while smoke has blanketed roads and homes. The country's forestry ministry shows more than 107,000 hectares of land have been burned in Indonesia in the first half of this year. And that's more than double the area recorded over the same period in 2023, when the El Nino weather phenomenon last affected Indonesia. The country is facing a longer and more severe dry season this year as El Nino intensifies, raising the risk of droughts, more fires, and increased air pollution. Haze conditions are worsening in parts of Malaysia, with poor air quality recorded in several areas. The National Weather Agency says conditions could persist till late September. Sarawak remains the hardest hit state, with 8 districts recording hazardous air quality as of yesterday evening. The state government is planning another round of cloud seeding, and more than 100 schools remain closed. Poor air quality has also been recorded in Kuala Lumpur and Selangor. Schools in Penang have been told to suspend outdoor activities if readings reach dangerous levels. Authorities say that while the situation remains under control, significant improvements will depend on a reduction of hot spots in Indonesia's Kalimantan region. And Singapore authorities are expecting brief periods of haze this year rather than a prolonged duration. Agencies are monitoring the regional situation daily as they step up preparations. Natalie Ong has more in this report as she speaks to Leslie Chu, Director of the Weather Services Division, and Tan Li Yen, Group Director of the Clean Environment Group.
2: The risk of haze is rising as the region moves deeper into the dry season. That could mean haze reaching our shores, peaking from now to September. The National Environment Agency expects it to be more brief and less severe than in 2015.
3: At this point, we are expecting the current season to be more comparable to the recent El Nino event in 2023 as compared to maybe the past severe events in 2015. And this is for two reasons. Firstly, the El Nino event this year has an onset around July, whereas the severe case of 2015 had an onset around April. For 2023, the El Nino had an onset period in July in terms of the hotspots. The number of hotspots to date is quite comparable to what we saw in 2023 and quite significantly lower than we saw in past years, such as in 2015.
2: Forecasters began monitoring the situation across ASEAN weekly at the start of the dry season. That includes the number of hotspots and whether the wind will blow the smoke to Singapore. This has been stepped up to daily updates. Singapore and Indonesia also signed a deal in June to cooperate on environmental issues, including transboundary pollution.
4: The Prabowo administration is taking the haze risk quite seriously. Before the haze season, he has already convened interagency meetings and also strengthened enforcement measures against any illegal burning on plantations.
2: The Health Ministry says it regularly reviews Singapore's mask stockpile requirements to ensure the country's readiness. It adds that there's sufficient stock. The Interagency Haze Task Force also says it is engaging retailers to ensure masks can be replenished if demand spikes. It will also advise employers to minimize outdoor work if necessary.
4: There are different action plans that are already in place, and they also give the discretion. They require the companies to actually evaluate the risk of their particular workers and to implement company-specific measures appropriately.
2: The Haze Task Force also ensures that schools, preschools, and care facilities are equipped with air purifiers.
1: And flood control and rescue efforts are continuing in China after extreme rainfall linked to Typhoon Dolphin caused a levee breach along the Beirut River in Henan Province. The incident occurred late Wednesday evening, prompting authorities to evacuate more than 2,000 residents. No casualties or trapped residents were reported. And more than 2,800 personnel have joined the emergency response. The rescue effort comes as Beijing released nearly $12 million for flood and geological disaster relief. The funds will support emergency operations in the provinces of Henan, Hubei, and Anhui. And that's the news right here on CNA 938 with me, Mike Tan. Headlines anytime on CNA 938 and CNA.Asia. It's 12:35 on your Saturday afternoon. Do look out for an accident on the PIE towards Changi just after Topayo exit 16A. There is congestion till Stevens Road. Avoid lanes 1 and 2. Also an accident on the AYE towards the MCE after Alexandra Road. And also a third accident on the PIE towards Tuas just after Bedok North Avenue 3. Do avoid lane 1 and drive safely.
5: Thanks so much for staying with us on The Letter to Myself on CNA 938. We're speaking today with Aisha Ghersali and her husband, Mark Collins, who was diagnosed with ALS in early 2024 when he was in his early 40s. Mark currently requires full-time care, but he was with us in the studio for this conversation with Aisha interpreting his speech for us. Aisha reflected on her journey as a caregiver, and shares with us now what she'd say in her letter to her younger self.
6: This entire experience have told me that I should not be blind to the human struggle. ALS, when we first knew about it, it was presented to us as a rare disease. So as a result, I felt, wow, we have been chosen.
5: Where do you get your sense of humor from, Aisha?
6: I don't know. It's a coping mechanism. Yeah. So with that, I felt that we need to do something that is not something that I just have to overcome, but is the understanding that we are meant to go through this struggle. Perhaps it's to help others see or realize that not every form of struggle is understood by everyone yet. Mm-hmm. We need to put forth the awareness about ALS and about caregiving, because a lot of it, I realize, is still very invisible society, perhaps more so in Singapore society, that they don't understand what is ALS. Caregiving is understood to be something that one has to do, is private, is a way of expression of love. It is not necessarily seen as labor. Yeah. So if I am writing a letter to myself, I need to remember that I've gone through this. So I must not be blind to other forms of human struggle. Everyone is going through something. And we need to be aware. We need to be aware because we need to develop the empathy and therefore help. Mm. Because what do we do with the knowledge if we don't take action? Yeah.
5: Thank you for sharing that. I think what really resonated with me was, you know, you've turned what is a struggle into something more empowering, because you said something along the lines also of, you know, what do I do with this knowledge now that I've gained as a caregiver?
6: Yeah.
5: Right.
6: So I when I am going through this, and when I hear about other people who have gone through caregiving or ALS for their loved ones who may have passed, the struggle or the pain that they experienced stayed with them for so long. It's so long that I do wonder how then can we as human beings, you know, help them. Mm.
5: Did you always have this perspective as a caregiver, or were there experiences you had along the way that kind of transformed your perspective?
6: No, I wasn't an individual who thought much about other people in their struggle. I mean, I would know certain conditions. I knew about ALS, but I did not see the pain. All I did see before was someone who is unwell, and in seems like perhaps a very cruel disease. But when I really pondered, reflected, paused, the pause is important. That's when empathy and the desire to help grew.
5: Thank you very much for sharing that. That's first message, right?
6: Yeah.
5: Do not become blind to the human struggle.
6: Yeah, because a lot of things happen behind closed doors. So now that you have seen it, I would like to personally tell myself that if the moment I see a glimpse of it in anyone else, do not turn away. Yeah, find out more.
5: Right.
6: So that I can help in one way or another. The pain shouldn't be shouldered alone, basically, and carried on for years and years. Mm. Yeah, it can be better.
5: Thank you for sharing that. What's your second message, Aisha, in your letter to yourself?
6: Be a better listener. When my husband slowly lost his ability to speak, I was forced. I am actually just a wife trying to connect to her husband. I was forced to try to have that connection that I had with my husband. So many of our conversations, the laughter, the banter were removed because he is no longer able to talk clearly. So therefore, I was forced to listen. And I realized that I could listen in so many different ways. I did not have to hang on to the words. It's like, so now, in order to understand him, I will have to look at him. Now, how often do we look at an individual when we have the conversation to truly understand them? I will have to check his expression. I will have to read the room, see what is the context that he is, you know, that made him want to want something. So when I listen beyond the words, I realize that I could understand, and I realize that there is more to him, and I saw pain. I don't think that that is something anyone can understand until you sit there trying to seek a connection. I think it's important that we put away all our rush, the things that we try to expedite, you know, for the sake of efficiency, for the sake of getting things done, that we don't really listen to one another. Mm. Yeah. So if we listen beyond the words, you know, the words is actually a shortcut, isn't it? To get moving things along.
5: Yeah.
6: Because it's so efficient, you know, you say the word and you say, bring me my handphone or hold my hand. So you understand immediately what the person want. But when you can't hear a person say, hold my hand, you have to look, you see the extended arm, you know, the fingers trying to move towards you. It's a different impact on you that you see care. The person is trying. And it also has an added meaning when you listen to someone who is actually trying to communicate when they can't. So between two individuals who can, I think, and the connection is made, well, that's great. But when a person can't communicate, but they are trying, it is felt even deeper, I feel. Yes.
5: Aisha Ghersali, who's been caring for her husband, Mark Collins, who is living with ALS. During our conversation, Mark also shared with us his letter to himself. But before we hear from him, Aisha tells us more about the technology used to digitally reproduce Mark's voice.
6: So he did voice banking.
5: So this was one of the preparations when you got the diagnosis, is it?
6: Yeah.
5: Voice banking.
6: Yeah, we did it immediately. So, but the thing is, you can only do voice banking. By the time you get the diagnosis, it may not be very clear. So we did have all the resource to his actual voice because he did so many videos.
5: And now here's Mark using a digitally recreated version of his voice, or digitally reproduced version of his voice, prior to his diagnosis. Mark shares with us now what he'd say in his letter to his younger self.
7: The first message I would tell myself is to live in the present. I spent so much of my life focused on the future, the next goal, the next milestone, always chasing something ahead of me. And in doing that, I neglected the present. I wasn't paying attention to what was right in front of me. Living with ALS has taught me that the present is all we really have. I can't stand on my own anymore. Doctors have told me I shouldn't even eat through my mouth. I'm typing this with my eyes. But I am still here, and every single day I wake up matters. The second message is to be grateful for what you have instead of wishing for what others have. I was guilty of looking at other people's lives and wanting what they had. Instead of being fully aware of my own blessings, I have a beautiful wife, two beautiful children, and people who love me. I had my health. I could stand up without thinking about it, eat whatever I wanted, hold my kids. These things felt ordinary at the time, but they were never ordinary. When you lose them one by one, you realize how precious they always were. Don't wait until something is taken from you to appreciate it.
5: Mark, thank you very much for sharing those perspectives. Aisha, when you hear Mark share these thoughts and feelings, what goes through your mind?
6: Yeah, absolutely. You should have noticed the children before.
5: Mark is laughing as well.
6: Yeah, no, I say this because we have two kids. So we got comfortable with one child each. So it was mainly for practical reasons.
5: Sorry, what do you mean you got comfortable by with one child each?
6: Yeah, so the older one was at that time more active. So therefore, Mark being the more active one, engaged her in those physical activities. When Ryan, my younger one, was born, he was very clingy. Yeah, so as a result, I spent more time with him. And we always had the idea that perhaps when Ryan is older, he will spend more time with Ryan, teach him how to ride a bicycle, do rollerblading together, all the physical stuff that he does with Reina, because it is felt that physical activities was his thing. And academics, revision was my thing. So as a result, when he was diagnosed with ALS, Ryan was only primary one. So these were the that was the moment where he was supposed to spend more time with him doing all those physical activities, teaching him how to ride a bicycle, for example. And it didn't have the chance to happen. Yeah. So that's the learning point, that we shouldn't wait until later, even if it is easier to have specific arrangements, we should always know that, you know, we don't have time on our side. We just do what we have to do with both of our kids. Yeah.
5: Help me understand, or help our listeners understand, you know, what is the most meaningful aspect of being a family together? How has this journey changed the dynamics, or maybe even beneath the dynamics? How has that changed your relationship as a family?
6: Because ALS is, it affects the entire family. I learned personally that we have to trust the children. They may be young, but I've learned so much from them. For example, for the both of us, giving them doable, achievable small tasks is important so that I am free to do the bigger things. So, but in these smaller tasks, sometimes they struggle with it. So we just have to trust that they are able to do it. So for example, my son, who is 9 years old, struggles to help him change out of his t-shirt. So to remove and to put on a new one, he can't put it on the right way because my husband can't lift his hands. Yeah. So, but, you know, there is inconvenience, there is frustration over there. You might get angry with the child because it's such a simple thing. But we tell ourselves that he can do it. We need to have patience and we trust that they will eventually get it done in their own little way. So for ALS, I think it's even more frustrating in a way, because you have to surrender yourself into the hands of this 9 year old who's fiddling with you and your body parts, your limbs and your neck. He's trying to put on the t-shirt properly, but you know, your limbs are in his hands.
5: And Mark is chuckling right now.
6: Oh, my mama. I really hope these will be memories created. Yeah, because we have to connect with the children in some ways. So if they're having fun putting on the t-shirt as we struggle at their expense, so it's fine. They will get it done. And no one is injured. No one is hurt. Yeah. So, and they laugh about it. But he's better now.
5: As in Ryan is better at putting on Mark's t-shirt.
6: Yeah, so it doesn't take too long.
5: Aisha and Mark, journeying with ALS as a caregiver and patient, along with their two young children. Our conversation with Aisha and Mark continues in just a little while. Stay with us on The Letter to Myself.
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5: Let's continue now with our conversation with Aisha Gersali, who has been caring for her husband, Mark Collins, since he was diagnosed with ALS in his early 40s, and that was in 2024. Mark now requires full-time care. Aisha now shares with us some perspectives she's gained as a caregiver that might be helpful, meaningful to other caregivers.
6: We need to be proactive. We cannot expect that one doctor or that one medical staff to tell us everything that we need to know in one session. There is a need to do our own research because ALS is just so complex. It affects the so many different parts of the body that the way it affects the individuals differs in, therefore, in so many different ways. So being proactive to find out what can be done, what makes it better, allows the individual to take charge of their own progression in some way.
5: Right. And what helped you be proactive in finding out more about the condition?
6: Oh, I was just wasn't satisfied with anyone's response.
5: So where did you turn to then? The association? Was that a big resource for you?
6: So one of the things that I did was to always get multiple perspectives. You know, never trust one individual fully because they themselves are going through the trauma of that. So the way that they present it to us may be a little bit more colourful than other individuals.
5: A bit more subjective.
6: Yeah, it's subjective. Yeah. So we do our own research and look at videos, readings, and do that type of thing. Basically, you should do that with everything. Social media account. Oh, okay. So one of the key things that we did was that we tried to get the perspective of the individuals with ALS. And if we cannot get it in Singapore, from Singapore, we tried to get an intimate understanding of it from other people who have ALS in other countries. So what was beneficial was the social media accounts from different individuals around the world with ALS. And I think that connected us with their lives better. When we talk about options, we have to think about how will this option look in our own life? Do we want that? So when we see it on social media, it's really unpacked, you know. So we see it. Do we want to be like that?
5: Right. Yeah. Thank you very much. What are the other perspectives that you had?
6: Do not underestimate the value of caregiving. I think at first I was reluctant to call myself a caregiver. I felt that I was simply someone who cares for her husband and therefore just doing the necessary things. But when the progression of ALS went on and I was beginning to do more and more, it's only then that I realized that if it continues to simply be regarded as something that I must do because I am a wife and who cares for her husband, then a lot of caregiving will have be invisible, isn't it? So therefore, do not belittle your effort. That's from a caregiver point of view. But I think for the individual receiving it, a lot of caregiving is about preserving the dignity, extending the comfort in the way that they want it. I think we are also focused on ourselves. We forget that other people will are going through the same thing. So in what we are trying to do, to when we talk about ourselves, it's not to talk about how much pain that we go through, but it is with the hope that someone out there benefits from knowing that what we have gone through and the ways that we have helped ourselves at every point. So even if things don't go as planned, there is strength, there is dignity in having tried. Yeah. So if I were to write a letter to myself in the future, it's to acknowledge or remind ourselves that as long as someone benefits, we have done our part. Just helping one person is enough, I feel.
5: Aisha Gersali. We now want to conclude with some words from Mark, who shared these perspectives by using technology that reproduced a version of his voice before his diagnosis with ALS. Here's Mark Collins.
7: To my fellow friends who are motor neuron disease patients and to anyone else living with health issues, I saw something online recently. 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And that's when the disease has won. This struck a chord with me, and it's a reminder that even though the disease stops us from living longer, it doesn't stop us from living today.
5: Mark Collins, and earlier we heard from his wife, Aisha Gersali. You can follow their family's journey on their Instagram page. It's called The Unremarkable Brain. That's the title of their Instagram account, The Unremarkable Brain. And you can find more support resources for ALS patients and their caregivers at the Motor Neuron Disease Association of Singapore's website. 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My sincere thanks to Mark and Aisha for sharing with us their journey and their letters to themselves. 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
21: This hour, the power of art, second chances, and why rehabilitation is something the whole community has a part in. homegrown brands, makers, and ideas that show how small everyday choices can be better for us and the planet, and what makes a neighborhood bakery feel like home. We go into a conversation about craftsmanship, community, and finding local stories in the most familiar things that we eat. And then what happens when you discover a sport where you do not need to see the ball to play? These conversations after the news.
1: 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Indian Prime Minister Narendra Modi has pushed for a self-sufficient India in his address to the nation on its 80th Independence Day. Mr. Modi also outlined India's achievements, including harnessing alternative sources of energy. The Indian leader described energy security as the need of the hour amid the crisis in the Middle East. Mr. Modi also highlighted that India has rapidly progressed in the last decade, making significant strides in digital and manufacturing sectors. And this was Mr. Modi's 13th consecutive Independence Day speech as Prime Minister. Security in New Delhi has been tightened in light of the celebrations in the capital and in cities across the country. Neha Punia takes us through the key points from Prime Minister Modi's address as she reports from New Delhi.
0: This is a milestone year for India as it marks nearly 8 decades of being an independent country. And as Prime Minister Narendra Modi delivered his annual speech from the ramparts of the Red Fort, he used that address to the nation to reflect on how far the country has come, particularly in the last 12 years of him being at the helm. He talked about the progress India has made when it comes to lifting millions of people out of poverty. He talked about how the very perception of India has changed from once being a fragile economy to now being one of the world's fastest growing economies. But he prefaced that by saying that's simply not enough. And his next target is 2047, which is when he's hoping that when India completes 100 years of being an independent country, India will be a developed country. He also, of course, spoke about self-reliance. These are two themes, the developed nation aspect and self-reliance that he's invoked multiple times in the last few years. But there's a new urgency to this, particularly given the sort of economic pressures that countries in the global south are facing because of the ongoing conflict in West Asia. India is a big importer of crude oil, and it has particularly felt the impact of the closure of the Strait of Hormuz and the uncertainty surrounding the reopening of that crucial waterway. And Mr. Modi referenced some of those uncertainties in his speech. He said that it has been a year of uncertainty. Before that, there was the Ukraine war. He said before that, there was COVID. And he says that his government has shown resolve and forward planning, which has meant that India has not suffered as badly as many other countries in the world perhaps has. He spoke about how his government has not passed on, for example, the cost of urea and fertilizer increase to the farmers, saying that the government is bearing those costs despite those costs increasing significantly. He also said, he's been talking about self-reliance for several years now, but it's now something that every country in the world is being forced to consider because of how interlinked the global economy is and how that's impacting, countries the world over. He's also laid out a map of 7 strands, which he says will help India become a developed country in the next 20 years. He's talked about boosting the manufacturing sector. He's talked about India becoming the next technology hub globally. He's talked about India becoming self-reliant, particularly when it comes to defense technology and manufacturing. Also talking about India successfully deploying its soft power to achieve that goal.
1: Japan is commemorating the 81st anniversary of its World War II surrender today. Emperor Naruhito and Prime Minister Sunae Takaichi are both in attendance at an annual ceremony at Nippon Budokan to honor fallen soldiers. Prime Minister Takaichi delivered a short speech. A moment of silence was then also observed. Rani Simtani tells us more.
20: Defense Minister Shinjiro Koizumi was seen paying his respects earlier today at the Yasukuni War Shrine alongside a crowd of people. Ms. Takaichi has appeared to skip a visit today despite speculation that she would do so as her mentor Shinzo Abe did in December 2013. The shrine is dedicated to Japanese soldiers killed during World War II, including several convicted war criminals. Previous visits by Japanese leaders have riled China and South Korea. Japan's neighbors believe the visits overlook the atrocities the Imperial Japanese forces committed during the conflict. Local media reports say that Prime Minister Takaichi did send an offering to the shrine, as previous prime ministers have done as well. The Japanese leader had previously visited the shrine regularly before becoming prime minister in October.
1: Indonesian authorities say two people have been killed following a 7.7 magnitude earthquake near Flores Island. Officials remain on alert for more aftershocks. The earthquake struck before 5 a.m. local time at a depth of 15 kilometers. At least three aftershocks were recorded. A tsunami warning was in place for a few hours but has since been lifted. Indonesia has deployed its National Search and Rescue Agency, Basarnas, alongside the military and police. The joint team is conducting evacuation operations on site, while other agencies are coordinating to ensure the safety of communities in affected areas. At least eight people have died in a gas leak at a ship-breaking yard in southeastern Bangladesh. Police say the victims were dismantling a decommissioned ship when several workers reportedly collapsed while cutting into one of the vessel's tanks. Authorities say they're still facing difficulties managing the leak. Local media reports that the decommissioned ship was used to transport LNG. A representative of the shipyard also told media that workers had found what they described as liquid waste in a part of the vessel. The accident happened when a safety officer went to inspect the area. Bangladeshi law requires ships to be made gas-free before they can be cut, but Human Rights Watch has previously reported lapses in the implementation of those safety requirements. And back home, Law Minister Edwin Tong has called on the Law Society to release relevant reports into its workplace culture and governance issues to members, with appropriate redactions to protect those interviewed. Angela Lim tells us more.
3: This comes amid mounting scrutiny over how the society has been run. Mr. Tong says greater disclosure is needed for members to properly understand the issues and form their own views, and for the issues to be addressed with transparency and accountability. His comments come a day after more than 200 lawyers attended a closed-door dialogue with the Law Society Council. The meeting discussed an audit report which raised significant issues involving workplace culture as well as the administration and functioning of the Law Society between 2022 and 2025. The session saw heated debate and followed a petition by more than 100 members calling for the full report to be released. The petition described the allegations as, I quote, by far the most serious the society has faced in its entire history. The wider profession is also grappling with attrition among young lawyers, with a recent study finding some suffering severe burnout and leaving practice within just 1 to 2 years. Mr. Tong welcomed the council's engagement with members, but said a frank and constructive exchange must be supported by the disclosure of sufficient information. Mr. Tong says the Law Society plays an important role in Singapore's legal system. Hence, necessary steps should be taken to strengthen its governance and functioning and help maintain confidence in the Law Society as an institution. MinLaw will meanwhile continue to follow developments closely and looks forward to further updates from the Law Society Council.
1: The U.S. has flagged Singapore as one of the countries at risk of being used to help Chinese goods evade tariffs. A White House report says Chinese exports may be shipped through intermediary countries, and these goods may then enter the U.S. declared as products of those countries. The report says Singapore's preferential access to the U.S. could make it attractive for transshipment. About 40 countries were flagged in the report, including Vietnam, India, Japan, and South Korea. Associate Professor Go Poi Guan is from the Departments of Analytics and Operations at NUS Business School. And he says the increased scrutiny could slow cargo movements between Singapore and the U.S.
4: In the past, there is a green lane between Singapore and the U.S., and therefore the cargo that goes through here actually goes through a digital customs declaration, is pre-declared, and therefore it goes faster. So now there will be more scrutiny, and therefore it will slow down the process.
1: And in August last year, the US imposed an additional 40% tariff on goods found to have been illegally transshipped to evade duties. The White House adds that it plans to use AI to spot such cargo. The Association of Small and Medium Enterprises says SMEs should prepare for further uncertainty by diversifying their supply chains. And that's the news right here on CNA 938 with me, Mike Tan. Headlines anytime on CNA 938 and CNA.Asia. And taking a look at the roads and accidents on the KPE towards the TPE after TPE SLE exit to avoid lane 4. A vehicle has broken down on the PIE towards Tuas at Toh Tuck Avenue exit. Another vehicle broken down in the CTE tunnel towards the SLE just after Merchant Road, avoid lane 4. And a third vehicle broken down on the AYE towards Tuas after Tuas West Road. A fourth vehicle has also broken down in the KPE tunnel towards the TPE just after Upper Paya Lebar Road. Avoid lane 3 and drive safely, okay? Weather-wise, let's take a look at what's in store for us. Partly cloudy for the rest of our Saturday. Temperatures from 25 to 35 degrees Celsius.
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8: Welcome and thank you very much for joining me today. I'm Susan Ng. When we hear the word second chance, we often think of forgiveness. But second chances are also about opportunity, acceptance and hope. This year's Yellow Ribbon Community Arts Festival is inviting us to see beyond labels through artworks that tell deeply personal stories of resilience, family and transformation. Muhammad Fadli bin Safi is superintendent of prisons and chairperson of this year's organizing committee. And the theme, We Are Each Other's Second Chances, is a powerful statement because it suggests that rehabilitation isn't something one person achieves alone. What does that phrase mean to Fadli personally?
22: It means a lot to me because I've been in the service for 22 years.
8: Wow.
22: Yes, and now as a superintendent in an institution and running the Visual Arts Hub, so I have a very intimate opportunity to actually hear the stories from the inmates and the struggles. So giving them a second chance is really important for them because the story of struggles over the years for them, each of them, is real. And it is a constant struggle to keep on coming back in and out of prisons. So art becomes an avenue for them, you know, to explore and to understand. And so giving them the art program is a second chance, you know, an opportunity to realize something about themselves, to learn new skills, and at the same time, to probably rebuild their identity.
8: I like what you just said, that the art program itself, in itself, is already a second chance.
22: Yep.
8: It gives them hope. Does it keep them grounded to something which perhaps they never had before, a link to anything or anyone?
22: Yes. In fact, everyone is not an artist from the beginning, you know. So some of them are actually they come with zero knowledge of art or zero art skills. But when they come in, they discover something that they never imagined that they can actually do. And when they create something from start to the end, and of course, in between, there will be a process of struggles, which is actually reflects their life. At the end of it, they create something they feel proud about, and that harnesses their confidence, you know. At the same time, actually, I think art itself gives them a voice to explore their struggles, explore their emotions, because sometimes it's not easy to put complex emotions into words.
8: Yeah, absolutely. Does it also give them a sense of belonging?
22: Yes, in fact, I think the arts program, when they are in it, you know, they feel so. I think I would say that going around talking to a lot of my inmates, artists, actually they feel very proud of themselves. They feel very happy to be in the environment where positivity is being spread, because you know the arts program. It's not only run by the inmates, you know, or our officers. Actually, a lot of mentors, and some of them are actually ex artists, ex-artists.
5: Ex-artists.
22: And they're coming back to give their time as mentors now.
5: Oh, excellent.
22: Yes.
5: Well, I've spoken with ex-offenders who've become very successful in the world of art. And for them to come back as well to support the program, I think speaks volumes of how you have helped them in the first place. And, you know, really paying it forward is important. So when people walk into an arts festival like this one, they expect to see just paintings. But what do you hope they will feel or maybe even question about themselves and their relationship when they talk about second chances? What do you hope they will, you know, generally feel by the time they leave the exhibition?
22: Okay, well, so what's important is every year we do this for the last almost 20 years.
5: Wow.
22: In fact, we started the arts program, the arts festival since 2007. And I think what we really hope for every visitor to the exhibition will take away is that apart from the creativity of the art pieces, they will also take away the stories, you know, of hope, transformation, and of course, you know, the inmates' desire to change.
5: Okay.
22: Yeah.
5: So you talked about the fact that people, for you, you see art, the arts program that you offer in itself as a second chance. It also gives them a voice, a sense of belonging, and it unlocks something in the inmates, the ex-offenders, because they're trying to rebuild their lives. What major change have you seen in someone who maybe when you first met them, you go, wow, this is going to be an uphill battle?
22: Okay, so I think probably just to speak about, I have very young artists at 30 years old, probably the youngest I have, and as old as 77, you know. So some of these people, they come from different walks of life. They never thought that they will be artists. So when they go in there and then they explore, even in fact, they said that, you know, all the while my life, I think drawing a straight line is important, you know, because art is never a straight line.
5: Yes.
22: You know, it can be crooked, it can be interpreted in different ways.
5: Yes.
22: But what's important from him is that he said, I have always been a perfectionist, and I realize from doing art that it is part of the pain or the struggle that I've gone through in my life. And now that I realize that life does not have to be that perfect, and you know, and it doesn't have to be that straight line, then it eases me off and it gives me that that maybe peace of mind, you know.
5: Could it be that sense of perfection that led him to where he ended up?
22: It could be, yeah.
5: Okay.
22: But I think for him to realize that through art, this message to himself, I think it's important. I mean, the young guy, all the while, he never thought that he could create something.
5: Okay.
22: So that gives him that confidence that I can start something from scratch. I can find solutions to, you know, to my problems if I sit down and think. Because he said, often in life, he always rush into things. He don't think so much. He's impulsive, you know. But art has helped him to pause, reflect, and then maybe plan.
5: I mean, when you're talking, I'm thinking that it gives them that other pathway rather than the one they originally chose, that there are multiple pathways to solve problems, to succeed in life, rather than the one pathway that they had chosen, which perhaps landed them somewhere that they didn't want to be in the first place.
22: Yes.
5: Okay, you know what struck me about this whole art festival is the collaborative artworks created by inmates and their families. Okay, I want you to talk about this because this is something really important. A lot of the time, inmates, ex-offenders, have said that there is a communication barrier between them and their families. It could be them and their spouses, their children, even their own parents. And there was no chance to sit down even for a conversation. Talk to us about those sessions, what you witnessed and what stands out to you.
22: I think it's a wonderful question, because I think one of the things that we do for the festival leading up to, or the festival itself, I mean, the launch was last night, but leading up to it, we had from the inmate artists, you know, coming out with their arts. But of course, they were working also towards, you know, meeting their families during the family joint sessions. And this year, we introduced collaborative art where the inmates actually had the opportunity to draw together with their families. So, like what you said, the conversations that could have stopped, you know, the problem solving or even issues that were supposed to be spoken about maybe have left out there, you know, and then the pain from the family losing their loved ones in prison is really real. So you could see that it was a very moving session, you know, inmates having getting in touch again, you know, and having that opportunity to have face-to-face, a bit more close up, you know, rather than the usual visits in prison. Yeah. So I think then when we put art in between them, you know, they have to discuss something that is something that you don't usually do. Maybe when we're outside, you talk about food, you talk about something that that is in everyday life. But art sometimes actually give you that focus to discuss something very simple to put on the canvas.
8: Muhammad Fadli bin Safi, Superintendent of Prisons and Chairperson of the Yellow Ribbon Community Arts Festival 2026 Organising Committee. The art exhibition is being held at One Holland Village and will run until the 20th of August. More information can be found at www.yellowribbon.gov.sg. Sustainability. It's not always about making big dramatic changes. Sometimes it's about the things we bring into our homes, the brands we choose, and the habits we build along the way. Well, Greenhouse grew from a simple idea that people might be more open to living differently if they could see, touch, and experience what that looks like. Now in its fifth edition, Greenhouse brings 74 homegrown brands together at Temasek Shophouse. They have workshops, they have talks and creative experiences. And for the first time, it will run into the evening as part of the Singapore Night Festival. Sareen Tan and Michelle Chow are co-founders of Pass It On Studio and Greenhouse.
6: So Greenhouse started in 2022, just as Singapore was emerging out of COVID. And at that time, there were already quite a lot of small craft markets, fashion markets, and small farmers markets. But we didn't see one that brought all of Singapore's sustainable brands and ideas under one roof. But also more importantly, I think at that time, sustainability was often presented as something very serious or even a little intimidating. And we wanted to create the opposite, right, where a festival that brings people together that genuinely choose to spend their weekend at. So Greenhouse was never just meant to be a marketplace. You can shop. A lot of Singaporeans love to do that and eat. But we wanted to also create a platform that has exhibitions where people can discover new ideas and feel inspired and then think, hey, you know, living more sustainably isn't that difficult.
8: Okay. Sareen, you both talked about how people would come into your homes and notice things like the dinnerware, the bed sheets, and even your detergent. And they would ask you, you know, where these things came from. Was this that moment when you realized that showing people a different way of living might work better than simply telling them to live more sustainably?
7: Yeah, I think that for me was part of why Greenhouse was started. We repeatedly took quite a lot of such questions. So you would see a friend asking about the plate that they're eating from in the house, where the hand wash came from in the washroom. And we realized that it was never because they wanted to start a conversation about sustainable living, right? It was because the thing simply caught their eye. So we thought, you know, there was a consistent pattern there. Nobody changes what they buy because they've been told to choose better, right? You change what you buy because you saw something that you wanted and then it just happens to be better. So we never built Greenhouse it was an exhibition.
8: Okay.
7: From year one, we built it like a shop the house concept. you walk into a kitchen space, a bedroom space, a living room, and everything that we've curated there is something that you can pick up and bring home. So we didn't, from day one, design the festival to explain sustainability. We approached it in a way where we furnished a home, and then you open the doors and you let people wander through it.
5: So when people see, feel, and experience things, products, for example, they're more inclined to say, yeah, you know what? I will make this change, right? Because I'm
7: or
5: the same
7: like,
5: way.
7: Yeah, you know what? I this will look good in my home. Like, it's actually even lower hanging fruit than that.
5: Yeah, right. Because I'm the same way. Because if you tell me, I got to imagine what this is all about. But if I were to have used it or I've seen it placed somewhere, I go, okay, this can work. I mean, Serene, you came from a world of global brands, big brands. You talk about commercial growth and things like that, you know, previously. Mm. I mean, what was that point when you started questioning? Because yourself, even, and what you're doing, because you were helping people consume, and now you're telling us we need to consume, yes, but consume more sustainably.
7: Indeed. A bit of context. I before Greenhouse, I spent my last 10 years.

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13: You're listening to CNA 938, and here's the news with me, Mike Tan. Malaysian Prime Minister Anwar Ibrahim's party is holding its annual National Congress in Melaka this weekend. The gathering began with calls for unity as the People's Justice Party, or PKR, looks to regroup following recent electoral setbacks. Pakatan Harapan has suffered defeats in Sabah, Johor and Negeri Sembilan, with another state poll looming in Melaka. The Congress also comes ahead of a key vote by Pakatan Harapan partner DAP tomorrow on whether its leaders should remain in their government posts. Melissa Goh tells us more on the key takeaways from Mr. Anwar's opening speech.
14: Well, I think the main takeaway from Prime Minister Anwar's hour-long speech at the opening of the PKR Congress as party president

0: party has been through many ups and downs in the last 27 years. Perhaps more downs, he said, than ups. But each time he stressed that the party bounced back. He assured over 2,000 delegates, as well as the signatories from the diplomatic corps, that although it seems that the party is now at the lowest ebb following the consecutive electoral setbacks, the party just needs to work a lot harder to connect with the masses, to convince the people that the government is genuine in fighting corruption. That's a key pillar of his reform pledges, adding that the government will double down on efforts by expanding graft probes to include other institutions such as Felda and Mara and many more. Let's hear him out.
1: We will do the right thing. Now there is political stability, thank you. And there's this renewed commitment. And therefore, we will have to save this nation. How do we save the nation? Stop the crooks from squandering money from public purse.
2: And that's Malaysia Prime Minister Anwar Ibrahim ending that report. Haze conditions are worsening in parts of Malaysia, with poor air quality recorded in several areas. The National Weather Agency says conditions could persist till late September. Sarawak remains the hardest hit state, with 8 districts recording hazardous air quality as of yesterday evening. And the state government is planning another round of cloud seeding, and more than 100 schools remain closed. Poor air quality has also been recorded in Kuala Lumpur and Selangor. Schools in Penang have been told to suspend outdoor activities if readings reach dangerous levels. Authorities say that while the situation remains under control, significant improvement will depend on a reduction of hot spots in Indonesia's Kalimantan region. And residents in Indonesia's central Kalimantan are bracing for worsening haze as wildfires draw closer to residential areas. The fires have been burning across the region, destroying crops and plantations, while smoke has blanketed roads and homes. The country's forestry ministry shows more than 107,000 hectares of land have been burned in Indonesia in the first half of this year. And that's more than double the area recorded over the same period in 2023, when the El Nino weather phenomenon last affected Indonesia. The country is facing a longer and more severe dry season this year as El Nino intensifies, raising the risk of droughts, more fires, and increased air pollution. And back home, Singapore authorities are expecting brief periods of haze this year rather than a prolonged duration. Agencies are monitoring the regional situation daily as they step up preparations. Natalie Ong tells us more.
3: The risk of haze is rising as the region moves deeper into the dry season. That could mean haze reaching our shores, peaking from now to September. The National Environment Agency expects it to be more brief and less severe than in 2015. Forecasters begin monitoring the situation across ASEAN weekly at the start of the dry season. That includes the number of hotspots and whether the wind will blow the smoke to Singapore. This has been stepped up to daily updates. Singapore and Indonesia also signed a deal in June to cooperate on environmental issues, including transboundary pollution. The Health Ministry says it regularly reviews Singapore's mask stockpile requirements to ensure the country's readiness. It adds that there's sufficient stock. The Interagency Haze Task Force also says it is engaging retailers to ensure masks can be replenished if demand spikes. It will also advise employers to minimize outdoor work if necessary. The Haze Task Force also ensures that schools, preschools, and care facilities are equipped with air purifiers.
2: And that's the news right here on CNA 938 with me, Mike Tan. Headlines anytime on CNA 938 and CNA.asia. And taking a look at the roads, a couple of accidents to tell you about. An accident on the CTE towards the AYE after Moulmein Road. Do avoid lanes 1 and 5. Also a second accident on the CTE towards the AYE after Ang Mo Kio Avenue 1. Do avoid lane number 2. And a vehicle has broken down on the BKE towards the PIE at Bukit Panjang Road entrance. Do drive safely.
4: This is the best of your Singapore weekend.
5: Welcome back. Thank you so much for joining us today. A great bakery is much more than just fresh bread. It is often times where neighbours catch up over coffee. Families gather on weekends. Simple rituals become lasting memories. So this morning, we talk about the idea of community through food, why craftsmanship still matters, and how a new menu inspired by Asian flavours is bringing a fresh perspective to a familiar favourite in one of Singapore's most historic spaces. Marcus Fu is head baker and cook.
6: Baker and Cook has been around for close to 15 years. Mm. And it's your neighborhood bakery cafe, really for the community.
5: Okay.
6: And we want to be that place to be welcoming and comforting. People come together over coffee, of course, sourdough pastries, pizzas, and the occasional grocery run. So, it's a place that the heart of the brand is a sense of warm familiarity and genuine hospitality. That's what we aim to achieve.
5: Mm, and people make friends there too. Yes. I've noticed that happen because I do go to one particularly in a neighbourhood that I particularly like. So you've built your career, particularly your own career around craftsmanship, right?
6: Yes.
5: We're talking about things like specialty coffee. That's how you began in the first place in F&B. And now there's, you know, artisanal baking. What first drew you to businesses where people matter, where people want to slow down when they come and appreciate the everyday?
6: Well, I've always loved the cafe space back in the early 2000s, in particular the specialty coffee shop, which essentially brings the community together, a place where people frequent almost every day, and what some call the third place between home and work. And where there's this familiarity between the baristas, the staff and the customer. And I think what makes really a great cafe is basically three things, right? Good coffee, fresh pastries and a warm service. And yes, I've been focused in coffee for more than a decade. And I think when this opportunity came out to be part of this bakery cafe group, especially sourdough based, I thought this would be my natural next step to deep dive into the bread and pastry world and to complement the two, to put this two together.
5: Right. Yeah. I do want to talk about sourdough just a little bit though. But first, your return to the Asian Civilizations Museum. I mean, it must be welcome for museum visitors. In fact, when I was last there, I saw many people who had walked out of the museum, you know, straight into the cafe for a sit down. You've also created a very special, exclusive menu for this particular outlet. Why do you think this is the right time for your next chapter? Because this is not an easy time to invest even more in F&B.
6: I think for ACM, Asian Civilizations Museum, it celebrates these diverse cultures of histories of Asia. So I think we have this opportunity for Baker & Cook to be managing this space. So it felt very natural for us to have the food respond to its surroundings. And furthermore, ACM draws this very significant number of tourists daily.
5: Yeah.
6: So I think this we are in a very good space to showcase and highlight some of our local Asian flavours, in addition to fusing some of our flavours into very familiar cafe items. Like for example, we have the pork floss croissant, we have the scallion cheese pepper croissant. It's a bit of that Asian touch to the very familiar cafe pastries.
5: Yeah. And it's not so scary that people who are unfamiliar won't try it.
6: Yes.
5: Yeah, I think that becomes very important. So Asian flavours. Yes, the cafe classics are still there because I think you do need some of that, your pastries and cakes and all of that. How did your team decide which local flavours deserve a place on the menu? Because menus can be large, but whether or not the kitchen is able to produce them, that's a different story altogether.
6: Well, the key was not to change a dish simply by by the sake of changing it, right? We started looking at flavours that people in Singapore already know and they love. So while considering how they could work naturally within the Baker & Cook style of food, so we incorporate that into our bakery items as well as into our food. Right. And for example, we take the familiar taste profile of like rendang, laksa or other Asian flavours and then put that into our toast, our pastas, our sandwiches. So it's a bit of that fusion where, as you said, you know, it's something a bit unexpected to some, but they are also familiar with those flavours.
5: How do you reinvent this so that people who know these dishes won't be turned away or they won't say, you know, this is somebody else again playing around with my food?
6: So I think it's not just putting Asian flavors into just your day-to-day pastries, but I think the team has really thought through how they were to synergize some of these flavors, to balance all these flavors into the food. So take, for example, we have this beef brisket rendang on toast. It's a very slow-cooked rendang paired with our very signature panau leban, one of my favourite staple. So it has this very rich aromatic flavours, but also balanced with this textured and tanginess of the sourdough. So it kind of gives that balance. And of course, our roasted pork belly spaghetti.
5: Yeah.
6: It's a bit, of course, we all Singaporeans, most Singaporeans love a good roast pork belly.
5: Yeah.
6: And it, together with the aglio olio, it adds texture, richness, and the local twist to the classic pasta dish.
5: Okay, that little bit of chili in there, I think is a good addition, right?
6: Yes.
5: To go with the pork belly especially. It's a little bit on the oily side. Seafood laksa spaghetti, that one caught my eye when I looked at your menu.
6: Yes. For the seafood laksa spaghetti, I think the team really took in that very familiar laksa flavour and put them into the dish where you kind of replace that familiar thick noodle with spaghetti. So I think, I mean, when you have your tourists coming in, they'll be like, oh, this is a spaghetti, but hey, it's a bit of that spiciness that the locals love, right, for laksa. And then we put them together and I think that's one of our most popular dishes. Yeah.
5: How do you balance, again, tradition? Because everyone's got their own ideas about how their rendang should taste, how their laksa, especially, you go into a conversation about laksa, right? You'll have people saying, no, this is better than that. You want to create something new. You want to provide a new item on the menu, but you also want to retain, let's talk about laksa, that laksa flavor that we all, I'm sure you like laksa too.
6: Yep. So, of course, some things simply can't be rushed.
5: Yeah.
6: Time is really what creates the depth of flavor.
5: Yeah.
6: The texture, the quality, like our sourdough. So if you think about like sourdough, it takes more than 24 hours to really make from start to end. So I think in this very fast-moving world that we are in, people increasingly seek authenticity, craftsmanship instead of your instant pace and all that. So a lot of our dishes, in fact, all our dishes, we really cook from scratch is what they say.
5: Okay.
6: Right. So I think the guests may not see the process, but I think they can really taste the difference.
5: Yeah, there is a difference, I think, you know, when you know that the ingredients are all freshly procured and your dish is being made out of that. Aside from the main courses that you've described, there are people who just walk in, so since we're at the ACM now, to that particular outlet, they just want to drink something cold maybe, or a coffee before or after they've had a tour of the museum. So you've got things like pastries and desserts. So let's talk about the pastries. What's the highlight?
6: We have exclusively two pastries at the ACM. One is the pork floss croissant.
5: Okay.
6: I think I shouldn't name who made it popular, the pork floss bun.
5: Okay.
6: So we wanted that twist where we had a very familiar Singaporean favorite dish or bun and put it into a croissant. The other is the scallion into a croissant. So it's a bit like your what we call in Chinese a songping kind of pastry. So we wanted to just add a bit of that fun to the croissant. I think it's not because we wanted to have something for the sake of novelty, but I think for most people, I think the response has been great for that. And it pairs really well with our local kopi. If you didn't know by now, it's the only outlet in the Baker & Cook outlet chain that we are serving local traditional coffee by Kim Guan Guan.
5: And that's Marcus Fu, head baker and cook. Now, they're back at the Asian Civilizations Museum, which, by the way, offers a spacious, pet-friendly outdoor terrace as well for all parents who might want to bring their fur kids along for a coffee. You can find other locations on their website, www.bakerandcook.com. Sometimes finding your place in sport means finding a different way to play. In Lives Less Ordinary, we meet Mark Cheung, who is partially sighted and who discovered soundball, a form of tennis where sound replaces sight. And what began as a personal discovery has grown into an effort to help more people with visual impairment experience the freedom and the joy of sport.
7: Didn't expect I would be doing this blind tennis, but since I was 10. I was playing tennis, learned to play tennis, and I have various participation in terms of school level, as well as representing for my army formation. So sports has always been in my DNA, whether okay. is it tennis or can be other sports. But never one day I thought that I'll have visual impairment and one day I'll be playing the sport differently.
5: Mm. And is this conviction to want to continue to play a sport despite any setback that you might have suffered, is this what keeps you going, what propels you to want to do better?
7: I think like sports is has a really impact my life because it has really kept me going for many years.
5: Okay.
7: Because like when I first started losing my vision, I was feeling a bit lost.
5: Okay.
7: A lot of things I didn't know what I'd be doing, what the future holds.
5: Okay.
7: It could be my work, my family. But ultimately, when it came to sports, I find that, you know, there's something that is on a level playing ground. When I'm on the courts, when I'm playing tennis, I think that's when I feel alive. It's not that I'm just living, you know. Yeah, it's when you're hitting the ball, you're rallying with another player, when you're competing on the courts with another international player. And you feel that, wow, that's so amazing, actually.
5: Oh, wow, that is very inspirational indeed. Because you found a community too, haven't you?
7: Yes, we did. And then in this community, we're not just focused on tennis. We also participate in any other sports, keeping ourselves fit, even going out for social gatherings, dinners and all. I think we also discussed topics like keeping ourselves healthy. In fact, we just came back from, yes, as we age, we have, yeah, the topics do change along the way. But previously, you know, we are talking about, oh, I want to go to this place. I want to, you know, be, you know, achieving this, going to the next hill, next mountain. But now we're talking about keeping ourselves healthy, you know, going to the gym, keeping ourselves fit. Yeah, in fact,
5: not a bad thing.
7: Oh, yes.
5: Not a bad thing at all. Okay, I do want to talk about soundball for, you know, our listeners. I mean, I can see you, I can see the equipment that you've brought in, but for the benefit of our listeners who can't, explain soundball to us.
7: So, blind tennis, also known as soundball, originated in Japan in 1984. So it started with the founder when he wanted to play tennis just like any other of his friends and students, but he found that, hey, there's no such game. But over the years, the game has actually grown to many countries. In fact, now it's managed under International Blind Tennis Association, and only recently it has been recognized by International Blind Sports Federation, which is IBSA. So this is a growing sport, not just in the region, but as well as internationally.
5: How were you introduced to it?
7: I was introduced to it by another of my running mates, another visual impaired runner. His name is Hopi. That's when I first got in touch with actually the blind community, and then realized that there's actually so many other activities that's actually going on. It's not just only about it's not just running, but there's like rock climbing, there's like dragon boating, there's like gym, there's aerial yoga, and there's just too many activities going. Sometimes everybody is just rather busy, actually.
5: It sounds like it. I cannot imagine rock climbing if you're partially sighted. But okay, we'll talk about that another time. But how do you actually play? Okay, so I've got a ball. So I guess our listeners can hear this. This is your tennis ball. It's quite big. I guess it needs to be. And it is filled with?
7: Inside there, right? Inside that is actually a foam ball.
5: Yeah.
7: So the ball, if you see it, it'll be highly contrasted. So that's for the partially sighted players, because when we are on the court, a high contrast ball will allow us easier to see the ball either from a distance or when it's coming towards us.
5: Okay.
7: You also can notice that the ball is actually much bigger.
5: It is.
7: So it also makes it easier for us to spot it. For the totally blind, where the vision is not non-existent.
5: Yep.
7: You have the sound. So you can hear that the ball actually makes jingling sounds.
5: Right.
7: So for that, right, the adaptive part of this game will be that various levels of visual impairment, the players will have a different number of bounces. So the totally blind one will have up to 3 bounces, while the good partials will have up to 1 bounce.
5: Okay, so actually the 1 bounce is not so different from regular tennis.
7: That's it. That's why. You're looking at a game that is very close to the actual tennis game itself. The rules and regulations were following very closely to the ITF, other than the number of bounces and the court size.
5: Okay. You're partially sighted.
7: Yes,
5: so from a distance, from across, do you play on a regular tennis court? Well, or is it smaller?
7: Oh, okay. The tennis court is about the 3/4 size of the real tennis court. So that's actually the junior court size. That will be for the partially sighted players.
5: Okay.
7: Mm. I think that also because of the ball itself, because it's also bigger and you know aerodynamicity and everything.
5: Yeah.
7: The ball doesn't really travel that
5: far. It doesn't, yeah.
7: But it actually can travel quite fast.
5: Okay. And it's lighter than a regular tennis ball.
7: It is.
5: Yeah? So I guess the trajectory would be quite different. So you are able to see, it's bright yellow, by the way, for our listeners who are listening to us today. It's bright yellow. So for the partially sighted, this is a good color to see coming towards you?
7: It really depends on the background as well.
5: Ah.
7: Because if like, for example, a good partial player, if he's trying to volley, if the background is not highly contrasted, he probably cannot see the ball.
5: Okay.
7: But against the green color tennis court, it's actually very highly contrasted.
5: Yes.
7: But that's been also one thing that we advocate to the players is that they have to really also listen to the ball. Just imagine the contact of the ball from the opposition is where your ball is coming from.
5: Right.
7: And then where the first bounce is draw on one
5: it's
7: line.
5: Going to, okay.
7: Yeah. And then you can probably predict where the ball is traveling towards.
5: You know what? I'm not sure, but it's amazing that you guys have found a way to play tennis, even though you're not able to see so clearly, right? It's mind-boggling for me anyway, because for sighted people, you're actually focused on seeing things. You don't pay attention to hearing. So you're relying on the fact that you can hear as the ball comes, it's hit, it bounces, and then it comes to you. Okay.
7: It's a little bit of hide and seek also. Sometimes you do miss the ball and be like, oh my gosh, it's just missed it by just a little bit.
5: Oh,
7: and then volunteer rally partners will be like, oh. But sometimes we can also be doing trick shots.
5: Oh, wow. I take my hat off to you, Mark, and to everyone else who is partially sighted and is actually playing a ball game, because I can only imagine how difficult it might be. How long did it take you to actually learn this? You used to play tennis before. You were a kid when you were playing it, right?
7: Yes. So for me, I have transited from playing normal tennis to partially sighted to now probably at night, I'll be playing blind tennis, totally blind tennis, because my night vision is severely affected.
5: Mm.
7: So that's when sometimes at night, I actually just blindfold myself and play the game. And I'm just enjoying the game from a different way. And I think the learning curve is really depending on individuals. For somebody who has probably seen the game, might be easier for them to imagine a swing versus a totally blind player who is blind since birth. They probably haven't seen a swing, you know, because you know, monkey see, monkey do.
5: Yes, yes. So the experience is different.
7: Precisely. So that's when the challenge is that having the right coaches, having the right mindsets of the volunteers to come in, have the patience, having the tool sets, and as well as the creative thinking of how to actually coach the players.
5: And Mark Chiang's story is a reminder that sometimes the less ordinary path can open doors for others too. And that's what Lives Less Ordinary is all about, meeting people who see possibilities where others might see limitations. You can find Mark on Facebook at Soundball Singapore and also on their YouTube channel. For more information about the Enabling Sport Fund and to apply, you can visit go.gov.sg/enablingsportsfund. In fact, applications are still open until the 31st of August via the RSG Grants portal at rgrants. In fact, applications are still open until the 31st of August 2026 via the RSG Grants portal at rsggrants.gov.sg. 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Thank you for your company. 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
10: But BTS member V has just revealed he's being treated for hearing loss in his right ear, which he says now functions at roughly a third of the level of his left. Fellow member Jungkook also joined the live stream to share that he has been managing a shin injury throughout the tour and is close to developing a stress fracture. The pair shared all of this midway through the group's Arirang World Tour, which is currently making its way through North America before heading to Los Angeles, Buenos Aires, Bangkok, Sydney, and Hong Kong.
5: Mattel has just launched a Whitney Houston Barbie doll recreating her iconic look from the 1987 music video for I Wanna Dance With Somebody. The doll is decked out in the purple tank dress, colourful drop earrings, bold eye makeup and her own microphone stand. Whitney's estate worked closely with Mattel on every detail to get it right. The doll is priced at $60 and is available now at Target, Amazon, Walmart and Mattel Creations. It joins Barbie's growing roster of music icon dolls alongside Tina Turner, Stevie Nicks, Gloria Estefan, and Mariah Carey. And on to sports now.
11: Singapore has won an Olympic gold medal and an Olympic record time. Joseph Schooling, simply sensational.
5: It's a moment that changed Singapore's sporting history. A decade ago, Joseph Schooling became Singapore's first Olympic gold medalist when he won the 100-metre butterfly at the Rio Games. Now, exactly 10 years on, he's marking that milestone by looking to the next generation. A new Joseph Schooling Award will give two swimmers $10,000 Singapore dollars each over 2 years to support their development. An initial $200,000 Singapore dollar fund has been set up reflecting the 20% Schooling contributed to Singapore Aquatics from his $1 million reward for winning gold in Rio. Shortlisted athletes will even get to meet Schooling, giving them the mentorship and guidance he says he wished he'd had while chasing his own Olympic dream. Nominations open on September 1st, with the first two recipients expected to be announced by the end of the year. Joseph shares the impact his win has had on his life.
12: 10 years on, what sticks out the most to me? The amount of 7 or 8 year olds who actually know my name. Let's do the math. This happened 10 years ago.
13: Yeah.
12: How would they know about me? So the impact that has given, that is something which has been a very cool experience living through.
10: One of basketball's biggest teams is changing hands, and for a record-breaking price. The Los Angeles Lakers are set to be sold to investor Josh Kushner and former Disney boss Bob Iger for a reported $12.5 billion. If approved, that would make the Lakers the most valuable sports franchise in North America. The 17-time NBA champions are entering a new era on the court too. LeBron James has left for Philadelphia, with Luka Doncic now leading the team. The sale still needs approval from the NBA's Board of Governors before it can go through. And that's it for our weekly Trend Watch. It is something you can catch live on The Morning Report every Fridays. Till the next one.
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21: Thank you for joining me as you kick off your weekend. Hey, everybody. I hope you enjoyed your long weekend last week for the National Day celebrations. But then when many people went back to work on Monday, they were very shocked. No, Tuesday, when they went back to work, they were very shocked to read about the case at Clementi, where an individual was found to be walking around with a knife and self-inflicting harm as well. So I spoke to a health professional to learn more about what we as members of the public can do if we were to ever encounter the situation. The person could be inebriated, could be on external circumstances, substances, could be dealing with mental health aspects. Dr. Jared Ng is a psychiatrist and talks to me about how you could react or should react should there be a member of the public who has a weapon and seems to be either hurting themselves or potentially others around them. By the way, kudos to the 56-year-old man, Mr. Osman, who helped take down this individual and disarm him. You have potentially saved a life. Thank you for your actions. That is coming up next on a Singapore Today discussion. But first up, it's your latest news.
22: Good afternoon. I'm Hui Wong with the news. Indian Prime Minister Narendra Modi has pushed for a self-sufficient India in his address to the nation on its 80th Independence Day. Mr. Modi also outlined India's achievements, including harnessing alternative sources of energy. The Indian leader described energy security as the need of the hour amid the crisis in the Middle East. Mr. Modi also highlighted that India has rapidly progressed in the last decade, making significant strides in digital and manufacturing sectors. This was Mr. Modi's 13th consecutive Independence Day speech as Prime Minister. Security in New Delhi has been tightened in light of the celebrations in the capital and in cities across the country. Neha Punia takes us through the key points from Prime Minister Modi's address, and she reports from New Delhi.
23: This is a milestone year for India as it marks nearly 8 decades of being an independent country. And as Prime Minister Narendra Modi delivered his annual speech from the ramparts of the Red Fort, he used that address to the nation to reflect on how far the country has come, particularly in the last 12 years of him being at the helm. He talked about the progress India has made when it comes to lifting millions of people out of poverty. He talked about how the very perception of India has changed from once being a fragile economy to now being one of the world's fastest growing economies. But he prefaced that by saying that's simply not enough. And his next target is 2047, which is when he's hoping that when India completes 100 years of being an independent country, India will be a developed country. He also, of course, spoke about self-reliance. These are two themes, the developed nation aspect and self-reliance that he's invoked multiple times in the last few years. But there's a new urgency to this, particularly given the sort of economic pressures that countries in the global south are facing because of the ongoing conflict in West Asia. India is a big importer of crude oil, and it has particularly felt the impact of the closure of the Strait of Hormuz and the uncertainty surrounding the reopening of that crucial waterway. And Mr. Modi referenced some of those uncertainties in his speech. He said that it has been a year of uncertainty. Before that, there was the Ukraine war. He said before that, there was COVID. And he says that his government has shown resolve and forward planning, which has meant that India has not suffered as badly as many other countries in the world perhaps has. He spoke about how his government has not passed on, for example, the cost of urea and fertilizer increases to the farmers, saying that the government is bearing those costs despite those costs increasing significantly. He also said, he's been talking about self-reliance for several years now, but it's now something that every country in the world is being forced to consider because of how interlinked the global economy is and how that's impacting, countries the world over. He's also laid out a map of 7 strands, which he says will help India become a developed country in the next 20 years. He's talked about boosting the manufacturing sector. He's talked about India becoming the next technology hub globally. He's talked about India becoming self-reliant, particularly when it comes to defense technology and manufacturing. Also talking about India successfully deploying its soft power to achieve that goal.
22: Japan is commemorating the 81st anniversary of its World War II surrender today. Emperor Naruhito and Prime Minister Sanae Takaichi are both in attendance at an annual ceremony at Nippon Budokan to honour fallen soldiers. Prime Minister Takaichi delivered a short speech. A moment of silence was also observed. Rani Samtani has more.
0: Defense Minister Shinjiro Koizumi was seen paying his respects earlier today at the Yasukuni War Shrine alongside a crowd of people. Ms. Takaichi has appeared to skip a visit today, despite speculation that she would do so as her mentor Shinzo Abe did in December 2013. The shrine is dedicated to Japanese soldiers killed during World War II, including several convicted war criminals. Previous visits by Japanese leaders have riled China and South Korea. Japan's neighbors believe the visits overlook the atrocities the Imperial Japanese forces committed during the conflict. Local media reports say that Prime Minister Takaichi did send an offering to the shrine, as previous prime ministers have done as well. The Japanese leader had previously visited the shrine regularly before becoming prime minister in October.
22: Indonesian authorities say two people have been killed following a 7.7 magnitude earthquake near Flores Island. Officials remain on alert for more aftershocks. The earthquake struck before 5 a.m. local time at a depth of 15 kilometers. At least three aftershocks were recorded. A tsunami warning was in place for a few hours but has since been lifted. Indonesia has deployed its National Search and Rescue Agency, Basarnas, alongside the military and police. The joint team is conducting evacuation operations on site, while other agencies are coordinating to ensure the safety of communities in affected areas. At least eight people have died in a gas leak at a ship breaking yard in southeastern Bangladesh. Police say the victims were dismantling a decommissioned ship when several workers reportedly collapsed while cutting into one of the vessel's tanks. Authorities say they're still facing difficulties managing the leak. Local media reports that the decommissioned ship was used to transport LNG. A representative of the shipyard also told media that workers had found what they described as liquid waste in a part of the vessel. The accident happened when a safety officer went to inspect the area. Bangladeshi law requires ships to be made gas-free before they can be cut. But Human Rights Watch has previously reported lapses in the implementation of those safety requirements. Law Minister Edwin Tong has called on the Law Society to release relevant reports into its workplace culture and governance issues to members, with appropriate redactions to protect those interviewed. Angela Lim has more.
1: This comes amid mounting scrutiny over how the society has been run. Mr. Tong says greater disclosure is needed for members to properly understand the issues and form their own views, and for the issues to be addressed with transparency and accountability. His comments come a day after more than 200 lawyers attended a closed-door dialogue with the Law Society Council. The meeting discussed an audit report which raised significant issues involving workplace culture, as well as the administration and functioning of the Law Society between 2022 and 2025. The session saw heated debate and followed a petition by more than 100 members calling for the full report to be released. The petition described the allegations as, I quote, by far the most serious the society has faced in its entire history. The wider profession is also grappling with attrition among young lawyers, with a recent study finding some suffering severe burnout and leaving practice within just 1 to 2 years. Mr. Tong welcomed the council's engagement with members, but said a frank and constructive exchange must be supported by the disclosure of sufficient information. Mr. Tong says the Law Society plays an important role in Singapore's legal system. Hence, necessary steps should be taken to strengthen its governance and functioning and help maintain confidence in the Law Society as an institution. MinLaw will meanwhile continue to follow the developments closely and looks forward to further updates from the Law Society Council.
22: The U.S. has flagged Singapore as one of the countries at risk of being used to help Chinese goods evade tariffs. A White House report says Chinese exports may be shipped through intermediary countries. These goods may then enter the U.S. declared as products of those countries. The report says Singapore's preferential access to the U.S. could make it attractive for transshipment. About 40 countries were flagged in the report, including Vietnam, India, Japan and South Korea. Associate Professor Goh Pui Guan is from the Department of Analytics and Operations at NUS Business School. He says the increased scrutiny could slow cargo movements between Singapore and the U.S.
2: In the past, there is a green lane between Singapore and the U.S., and therefore, the cargo that goes through here actually goes through a digital customs declaration. It's pre-declared, and therefore it goes faster. So now there'll be more scrutiny, and therefore it will slow down the process.
22: In August last year, the U.S. imposed an additional 40% tariff on goods found to have been illegally transshipped to evade duties. The White House adds that it plans to use AI to spot such cargo. The Association of Small and Medium Enterprises says SMEs should prepare for further uncertainty by diversifying their supply chains. And that wraps the news. I'm Hui Wong. Headlines anytime on CNA 938 and CNA.Asia. Check in on the road conditions for you this Saturday. We're looking at an accident on CTE towards AYE after Ang Mo Kio Avenue 1. This is causing traffic congestion till Ang Mo Kio Avenue 5. Do avoid lane 2. Stalled ones on TPE towards SLE after KPE, avoid lane 3. And also on AYE towards Tuas after Buona Vista. One more stalled one on PIE towards Tuas at Jurong Town Hall Road exit. And slow going on PIE towards Tuas between CTE City and Jalan Yunos. Weather-wise, let's have a look. It's a partly sunny Saturday afternoon. Temperature currently at 32 degrees Celsius and the day's range between 25 and 35 degrees Celsius. UV index at a high of high level at 6 right now.
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6: For many people, Monday was an often new. It's after, of course, the National Day celebrations. They might have had a casual walk around the neighborhood and just enjoyed the day off, but were shocked to see this news spread out of Clementi on Monday. I know it concerned a lot of individuals, and the article on CNA.Asia was shared very widely. We're talking about the report of a 34-year-old man who was seen with a knife in the Clementi area out in public. And apparently this individual was found lying conscious with injuries that were believed to be self-inflicted. This individual was carrying the knife, but was helpfully disarmed by a 56-year-old male member of the public. It's a scary situation. It's a worrying situation because obviously it could be an individual who is dealing with internal struggles, but the presence of the weapon also means harm to him or herself and potentially harm to others as well. I applaud the individual who helped disarm this person. And I'm sure there was a conversation running in their mind about what they should be doing, how they should be doing it. Maybe some previous training kicked in. Maybe they've been to Red Cross. Maybe they'd worked with other individuals. Who knows? Or maybe they just have very good EQ. But it's worth asking. If you encountered a member of the public that had a potential weapon or a weapon, and they were either harming themselves or potentially others, how would you react? Would you know what to do? Here's a bit from CNA's Natalie Ong's report.
24: Witnesses described him as a relatively young man believed to be in his 30s. They say he had allegedly taken a knife to stab himself. Eyewitnesses say he left a trail of blood while walking down before a male member of the public jumped in to disarm him.
5: A lot of people avoided him, maybe cause scared lah. He was holding a knife at that point. Many people tried to avoid him until someone came from the back to stop him.
24: He was taken to the hospital for treatment and police investigations are ongoing.
6: If this story or any of the issues that we're going to be discussing is triggering for you, please do reach out for help. The hotlines include the National Mental Health Helpline, which is 1771, the Samaritans of Singapore Hotline, which is 1767, or the Singapore Association for Mental Health Helpline, which is 1-800-283-7019. Joining me on today's edition, Dr. Jared Ng, Medical Director and Psychiatrist and Senior Consultant of Connections Mind Health, back on the program. Good to connect again, Dr. Ng. Hello.
7: Hey, hi, Daniel. Thanks for having me.
6: Like we heard in that report from the bystander, I think most of us would react in that way. Walk away, stay far, far away, ignore, just disappear. I think very few people would actually step forward in the way that this gentleman, this 56-year-old gentleman did. Is there some advice about how to deal with such a situation? I know it's crossing the line because, you know, what if that individual has mental health issues and does need special attention and requirements? What if that person is engaged in criminal endeavor? Those are two very different things altogether. But in this situation, it's very clear that this person was dealing with a difficult situation. Is there advice or help from a mental health perspective?
7: Yeah, so I think, Daniel, when we see someone in public who is very distressed or whether or not they have a weapon, I think the first priority is still safety. I think it's something akin to when we do CPR on people. The first step is to assess, to make sure that the surrounding is safe. So the first priority is still safety. We don't immediately rush towards the person, and we have to create distance between ourselves and the person holding the weapon. And I think importantly, we should move people away if we can do so safely, and then we get help. If we think that there's a weapon, there's an immediate threat, we need to call the police. If someone has already suffered injuries, we need to call 995 or to alert a member of the security or staff. I think one thing which a lot of these cases surface is that we sometimes think that we only have two choices. We either do nothing or we step in.
6: Yes.
7: There's actually a lot of things that we can do in between, right? Like calling for help, moving the kids and the elderly away from the area where they might be harmed, alerting staff. All these are interventions we can do.
6: That is a very good point. It's not a one or zero situation. There's an important middle ground where it's about being empathetic, looking at your surroundings, being aware of elderly, loved ones, children, at-risk individuals, like you said. That's a very good point. Calling for help, top of the list as well. Yeah. I've hosted the health program for over two decades on air, and I've realized that every time I talk about specific mental health issues, people often associate it with dangerous behaviors, harmful behaviors, as well as violence and tendencies towards violence. Then that is a stigma that we've tried to help dissipate with all our discussions, but still they persist. But to some extent, could they form a part of severe, again, we're not saying this is the case in this situation. I'm saying that in general, when it comes to the mental health, is there a relationship between severe forms of mental health? Could it be schizophrenia, personality, dissociative personality disorder, and violence or tendencies to violence?
7: Yeah, so yes, I think I agree fully with you that I think a lot of people associate violent acts with mental health disorders, but that's not usually the case. Many patients suffering from mental health symptoms, they themselves are very anxious, are very worried. They themselves are fearful. So it's not associated with violence per se. Someone behaving strangely is not necessarily dangerous. And of course, someone with a mental illness is not necessarily dangerous as well.
6: Correct.
7: We need to consider other things like intoxication with either alcohol or drugs. In fact, that would usually be the first thing on my mind if I see someone who is behaving erratically rather than he or she having a mental health condition like schizophrenia.
6: That is so true. And we've seen many more reports recently emerge about people driving vehicles while having smoked Etomidate vapes or being in public appearing intoxicated or quote unquote high on public trains, things like that, because of external substances that have been consumed. What are the signs to look out for? Because I worry that, I mean, like I said, I wonder whether this person had training or Red Cross training or knew what to do. It's fascinating. Again, kudos to that individual. By the way, if you're listening, I want to interview you. Please call me. The issue of, are there signs to look out for in order to calibrate your response to the individual?
7: Well, there's no one single sign that can reliably predict whether the person is going to harm himself or others. I think what matters is a combination of behaviors and the situation, right? So we actually teach this when we teach our young trainees about signs of impending violence. We look for things like provocative behavior. Is the person trying to pick a fight? We look for whether the person has got very exaggerated gesticulation, angry demeanor, making a lot of very loud, aggressive speech. Sometimes we look at their posture. We see some people, before they get angry, they grip the corner, the edge of the table and chair, preparing to flip it. They could be clenching their fists. They could be pacing up and down. Or they could start to be doing aggressive acts like pounding the wall, swiping things off the table. Or they could be pointing at one person that's triggering them. Sometimes it's maybe they're quarreling with their loved ones or a stranger, and we need to remove the provocative person as soon as we can. We've seen so many such videos circulating on social media now about people fighting, and one of them would just turn violent.
6: Actually, that's a good point to raise. Are there mistakes that members of the public might make that could escalate or tip off an event when facing such a situation, an unknown situation where the individual could be intoxicated, could be abusing external circumstances, could be dealing with a temporary or a permanent mental health break? There's so many things and unknowns. What are the wrong things that could trigger that could escalate the situation and make it worse?
7: I think first and foremost, they tend to crowd the person, and many people will start talking at the same time. Right. They want to match the other person, so they start raising their voice, and that can be seen as very provocative. I have seen videos of people challenging them, making sudden movement, trying to grab the weapon without considering the risks. And actually, one thing that I think is potentially triggering would be taking out the phone and start to film. When someone is distressed, the people around start taking out their phone and point their phones, their cameras at them, would increase the sense that they were getting watched, exposed, or even they feel very threatened. I know that there's some value to recording active violence, right? It could be used as evidence for the police, but I think it's quite different from someone filming just because there's a behavior change or they want to put it as content for their social media. I think I said this in another commentary I wrote for CNA before, that we shouldn't use someone's worst day to become content
6: absolutely
7: for your social media.
6: And why are we such a content-obsessed society where everything is content to the point of accident, like even tragedies and accidents and horrible things happening? That's another topic we need to discuss. But right now I'm curious, how do we speak with such an... Are we supposed to speak with such an individual and try to logically and rationally calm them down, which may or may not be possible? Or try... Because the minute there's a presence of a weapon, then other things come in. Self-defense, protection, harm to others. And you might just think disarming is the most important thing. Is it possible to establish dialogue?
7: I think it really depends on situation. I want to say that if someone is holding a weapon, my default advice is not to move closer unnecessarily, because if you have a distance, it does give everybody more options. You only step in and communicate when the person is safe enough, you're far away enough, and the person appears relatively settled. I don't think there should be an expectation that an ordinary member of the public needs to negotiate with someone armed with a knife or with any other weapon. Like you mentioned, I think the bystander today, that 56-year-old man, he needs to be applauded. I think he has stepped forward and he has possibly saved a life. So I would not say never intervene. I would say assess the danger, know your limits, and use the safest form of intervention that is available to you. So if you can speak to them, I think keep it very simple. Ideally, only have one person speak rather than many people try to shout their instructions.
6: Yes.
7: I think keep your voice calm. Don't raise your voice. Even if the person is shouting, you don't have to raise your voice for the other person to hear you. And you need to give the person time to respond. I think a lot of times, if the other person is saying something that sounds a bit erratic, strange or paranoid, we don't need to convince them that they are wrong.
6: Right.
7: Right. We don't have to win an argument. We are there to help to calm them down and bring down the level of threat. It's not to win an argument with them.
6: Good advice. One of my listeners WhatsApping in, it's Graham. Hello, Graham. Good to have you on board the show again, who says, hi there, Daniel and Doc. While recognizing the situation could be tenuous and possibly dangerous, do we as citizens have maybe not a legal, but maybe a moral duty to do something? Thank you so much, Graham, for raising that point. It's an interesting thought to think of. But there are many moral duties one could discuss. For example, as Doc was mentioning early on, maybe we have a moral duty to make sure that the people around us are taken care of. Maybe we have a moral duty to make sure that the authorities are brought in. Maybe we have a moral duty to make sure that the individual is able to deal with someone

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1: Run. So these are very, very common psychological sequelae of witnessing traumatic events.
2: That is exactly the reason why I wanted to so urgently have you on the show and do this topic today so soon after the event. Because what if people are listening in who are there and who haven't realized that perhaps they have been affected in some way? What would you advise them to look out for? Because there might be things that they wouldn't connect to the experience that they had at Clementi.
1: Okay. So if they are witnesses to the event, I mean, as we've all witnessed to traumatic incidents or accidents, I think it's, like I said, it's a normal reaction to an extraordinary situation where they would have things like avoidance behavior, anxiety, intrusive memories, nightmares. These symptoms would usually happen and they will settle in a few days' time. But if they persist and they start to interfere with your sleep, your work, your everyday life, then I think it's sensible then to speak to somebody to get professional help.
2: If, again, people are like, don't know where to start to seek help, can we just start with our family doctor, our GP?
1: Yes, you can. GPs, polyclinic, there are also psychologists and counselors in a community that you can seek help from.
2: Dr. Ng, thank you so much for such valuable advice. I particularly appreciated what you said about sometimes, you know, whipping out the handphone and filming a traumatic event and what that could do to escalate a situation. Dr. Jarrett Ng is medical director and psychiatrist and senior consultant of Connections Mind Health. I'm Daniel Martin. This has been Singapore Today.
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9: 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Welcome to the Wellness Hour with me, Cheryl Goh. 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
11: Good afternoon. I'm Hui Wong with the news at 2:30. Malaysian Prime Minister Anwar Ibrahim's party is holding its annual National Congress in Malacca this weekend. The gathering began with calls for unity as the People's Justice Party, or PKR, looks to regroup following recent electoral setbacks. Pakatan Harapan has suffered defeats in Sabah, Johor and Negeri Sembilan, with another state poll looming in Malacca. The Congress also comes ahead of a key vote by Pakatan Harapan partner DAP tomorrow on whether its leaders should remain in their government posts. And Melissa Goh has more on the key takeaways from Mr. Anwar's opening speech.
12: Well, I think

0: main takeaway from Prime Minister Anwar's hour-long speech at the opening of the PKR Congress as party president is that the party has been through many ups and downs in the last 27 years. Perhaps more downs, he said, than ups. But each time he stressed that the party bounced back. He assured over 2,000 delegates as well as the signatories from the diplomatic corps that although it seems that the party is now at the lowest ebb following the consecutive electoral setbacks, the party just needs to work a lot harder to connect with the masses, to convince the people that the government is genuine in fighting corruption. That's a key pillar of his reform pledges, adding that the government will double down on efforts by expanding graft probes to include other institutions such as Felda and Mara and many more. Let's hear him out.
1: We will do the right thing. Now there is political stability, thank you. And there's this renewed commitment. And therefore, we will have to save this nation. How do we save the nation? Stop the crooks from squandering money from public purse.
2: Malaysia Prime Minister Anwar Ibrahim ending that report. Haze conditions are worsening in parts of Malaysia, with poor air quality recorded in several areas. The National Weather Agency says conditions could persist till late September. Sarawak remains the hardest hit state, with 8 districts recording hazardous air quality as of yesterday evening. The state government is planning another round of cloud seeding, and more than 100 schools remain closed. Poor air quality has also been recorded in Kuala Lumpur and Selangor. Schools in Penang have been told to suspend outdoor activities if readings reach dangerous levels. Authorities say that while the situation remains under control, significant improvement will depend on a reduction of hotspots in Indonesia's Kalimantan region. Residents in Indonesia's central Kalimantan are bracing for worsening haze as wildfires draw closer to residential areas. The fires have been burning across the region, destroying crops and plantations, while smoke has blanketed roads and homes. The country's forestry ministry shows more than 107,000 hectares of land have been burned in Indonesia in the first half of this year. That is more than double the area recorded over the same period in 2023, when the El Nino weather phenomenon last affected Indonesia. The country is facing a longer and more severe dry season this year as El Nino intensifies, raising the risk of drought, more fires and increased air pollution. Singapore authorities are expecting brief periods of haze this year rather than a prolonged duration. Agencies are monitoring the regional situation daily as they step up preparations. Natalie Ong has more in this report.
3: The risk of haze is rising as the region moves deeper into the dry season. That could mean haze reaching our shores, peaking from now to September. The National Environment Agency expects it to be more brief and less severe than in 2015. Forecasters begin monitoring the situation across ASEAN weekly at the start of the dry season. That includes the number of hotspots and whether the wind will blow the smoke to Singapore. This has been stepped up to daily updates. Singapore and Indonesia also signed a deal in June to cooperate on environmental issues, including transboundary pollution. The Health Ministry says it regularly reviews Singapore's mask stockpile requirements to ensure the country's readiness. It adds that there's sufficient stock. The Interagency Haze Task Force also says it is engaging retailers to ensure masks can be replenished if demand spikes. It will also advise employers to minimize outdoor work if necessary. The Haze Task Force also ensures that schools, preschools, and care facilities are equipped with air purifiers.
2: And that's Natalie Ong's report wrapping up the news. I'm Hui Wong, headlines anytime on CNA 938 and CNA.asia. Traffic-wise, we're looking at an accident on AYE towards Tuas after Lower Delta Road. This is causing traffic congestion in that area. Do avoid Lane 1. And one stalled vehicle to note on the Central Expressway towards AYE after Moulmein Road. Slow going at the moment on PIE towards Changi between KPE and Toa Payoh Exit 16A. And take note of minute work in the KPE tunnel towards TPE at PIE Tuas Exit.
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12: Yes, hello. Welcome to the Wellness Hour with me, Cheryl Goh. Now, trying to do it all has become the norm for many women today, between raising children, building careers, maintaining relationships, caring for aging parents, and keeping up with daily responsibilities as well. The pressure to perform constantly can feel quite overwhelming at times. So when does being busy cross the line into mental overload? And how can women recognize the warning signs of burnout, manage guilt, and set healthier boundaries and protect their well-being while balancing life's many demands? That's what we're going to talk to now with our guest, Dr. Daniela Schreier, who is director and lead psychologist at Isan Living and also board certified in clinical psychology. She joins me now in the studio as we talk more about the challenges of modern womanhood and safeguarding mental wellness. Dr. D, nice to have you with us. Thanks for coming into the studio.
13: Thanks so much. Appreciate to be with you.
12: Yeah, and welcome. Happy to have you with us on the Wellness Hour. So let's get right into it, okay?
13: Sure.
12: We know, you know, many women, you and I included, you know, we're juggling everything, children, careers, relationship, aging parents, community commitments even. Why does doing it all culture, why does it seem more intense today than ever before?
13: Well, it's really an epidemic, isn't it? And I think at the end of it all, we are now doing everything under a glass dome, right? Before, you just had your neighbors, your immediate, maybe you went to school, you had some chocolate cookies there. But two things. In former times, there was not the pressure for a career. Frankly speaking, we fought for the rights to go to work, right? And to get an education. But very often now, it's no longer a right. For many people, it's a must.
12: It's a given, right?
13: It's a given. Yeah. You need to do two household income. That would be the rice bowl mentality, right? In terms of we need it in order to move forward. But secondly, I think very important also to say now, we have social media. Sorry to say it, right? You compare yourselves to anybody. Before, maybe it was the Tans, the Kumas, the Amits, right? But now, basically, it is everybody. And generally, we are very biased. We are having an upward mobility, so we are looking at people who might have more, or they're physically very attractive, and it looks so easy, but that's not the reality.
12: Yeah.
13: And I do think also, nowadays, the chores have become much wider. All of it, in my opinion, comes from this hunter-gatherer mentality that is really still in us. Many centuries ago, a man, typically, and please, if you're married, your husband is your partner. He's not your enemy, at least in most cases. So you can learn from him and he can work with you and learn from you.
12: Yeah.
13: So traditionally, women were responsible for anything but protecting kind of the village or the village, and for bringing home food. So we are really trained and our brain is able to multitask.
12: Yeah.
13: You have a child, you had the animals, you cooked, you cleaned, you did everything in community with other women.
12: Yeah.
13: And this is our strength, but now it plays against us because we have no limits.
12: Yeah.
13: See, so many people go to work because they have a brilliant education and you choose a career.
12: Yeah.
13: Right. At the same time, you also choose, we have choices to have a child. So then maybe it's not the rice bowl here because socioeconomic status is not maybe what pushes you. You don't have to, but nevertheless, you're a high achiever, right?
12: Yeah.
13: So high achiever goes to work, wants to do it all. That's the woman's ideal, wants to do it all, and then brings the same mentality home and becomes also maybe a helicopter parent a little bit and wonders why the husband is doing it differently.
12: Yeah.
13: And then we have the boss trap or the boss type, right? You see this amazing corporate woman and right, she could be anywhere, dressed to the T.
12: Yeah.
13: But then it's also, well, at home very often and at work, it's micromanaging from top to the bottom. While very often, not everybody, but men can let it go a little more, right? They do their thing, they know how to relax. That's why I always say, you know, use the husband and the companion pet as a lesson. It's a free lesson. Very often, men at home know how to relax. They might even tell women at times, honey, it's okay. Don't, you know, don't freak out. It's fine. No, for us, often it must be perfect.
12: Yeah.
13: If it's less than that, we are not good enough. So use your husband and learn how to relax. Use your cat, for example, see how it's done, right? Yeah.
12: Yeah, definitely. A lot that you talked about there. Yeah, we see, you know, I think women just need to learn to let go just a little bit, right? So we often hear about physical burnout, like physically we're just tired, right? But what does the mental overload actually look like in everyday life, especially for women? Because it could mean we're running on autopilot because we've got everything down, but mentally maybe we're a bit checked out. Is that right?
13: Absolutely.
12: Yeah.
13: And in order to wrap up what we said before and come into the new topic, super transition on your end, you know, we are running an 18-hour corporate marathon by choice.
12: Yeah.
13: It's not corporate, it's also personal. And we do it because many of us think we can. And then we fall into a burnout because we don't notice, right?
12: Yeah.
13: If you have a high tolerance for stress, very often people arrive and they are really, oh my gosh. And now what happens or what's going on with us, right? Our head starts pushing, as we say here, right? It's kind of, we're always on. It's kind of an overload that often feels like we're crashing physically, but we still are not giving it up. I think it's a continuous, right, invisible labor in our mind of tracking and predicting everyone else's need until our own brain simply is running out of mental bandwidth or energy.
12: Yeah.
13: That's what's happening quite often.
12: Yeah.
13: You know, in your schedule, if you don't put 15 minutes for yourself, it will not happen.
12: But
13: you have everything else in your mind. Kids need to go to ballet or they have any sports practice. Husbands maybe have half a doctor's appointment. You have 5 guests on air. You know how to pronounce their weird names. Thank you for that. But we come always last. And that's how we are built. And we have to make a way in for ourselves. See, the Jaguar, I'm not even into cars, but I think it's a nice analogy. It's a very elegant car. I love elegance.
12: Yeah.
13: Right. But if you're driving it and speeding it only for months on end, how does it look after a while? When you have a car, especially in Singapore, it's a very expensive commodity, right?
12: Yeah.
13: So people take care. They bring it for washing. They rotate the tires.
12: Yeah.
13: I'm not a mechanic, but I think that's that. You check the oil and you, more than anything, you give it some gas likely. Or if it's electric, you load it.
12: Yeah.
13: Women forget to do that.
12: Mm.
13: And there is a very slim threshold, right? Because as we have a high capacity of doing it all,
12: yeah,
13: sometimes it's then the needle on the camel's back,
12: yeah,
13: that breaks that like capacity. That.
12: Yeah. What a great example with the jaguar analogy, Dr. D. I really enjoyed that. Okay, so as a new mom myself of a one-year-old, I struggle with this a lot, the guilt. When I'm at work, I feel guilty that I'm away from her. At home, I feel a bit tired. I'm guilty that I can't spend proper time with her. So, you know, I think women feel guilt no matter what they choose. Work, more time with family. Something feels like it's got to give, right? Where do you think this guilt kind of stems from and how can we manage it better?
13: Mm-hmm.
12: Yeah.
13: I do think, again, I'm going back to this evolutionary blueprint, right?
12: Yeah.
13: The hunter-gatherer background of a woman.
12: Yeah.
13: Back in the day, we were multitasking and that's totally fine. Our brain survived because we didn't have as much to do as today.
12: Yeah.
13: We were in a village, it was kept simple, and of course there was a lot of physical labor, but mentally likely we were not as strained as today.
12: Yeah.
13: As women, we also need now to learn that this mentality of I can multitask, can fire backward. You can do that, but it doesn't have to be 100%. Mm. And Cheryl, welcome to the club. Like in America, while I was still practicing there, Singapore is my heart of home.
12: Yeah.
13: Always. I'm so happy to be here. Home.
12: Yeah.
13: But I worked, in fact, with a couple of anchors or high achieving women or women that every day that I meet in the coffee store that are great, right? And it was the same thing. Hey, Danielle, I have to get up for my morning show. I'm getting up at 4:30 to prep and I'm feeling so guilty. I'm not seeing my daughter. I'm at work. I'm thinking about her.
12: Mm.
13: And then she said to me, the same lady, when I'm in the evening at home, I'm with her, I bring her to bed, but I'm already mentally checked out at work.
12: Yeah.
13: And you know, we have to learn, men do a better job is that we have to enforce clean compartmentalization. Mm. That is, when you're at work at this moment, you're not forgetting about your family, but your daughter would want or your son would want you to do a good job. Do your job. There is someone looking after him or her.
12: Yeah.
13: And while you're home, allow yourself to take off that hat, really see it as a hat.
12: Yeah.
13: Take off the work hat for a while.
12: Yes.
13: And be with your husband or your family or partner and enjoy that. Women forget that love is not eternal. We all arrive with a one-way ticket out. And I'm sorry that I'm so direct. And we don't know when it's going to be called.
12: Yeah.
13: And I'm giving you now a terrible story, but that's my life. I see that. Many vintages ago in a different land, faraway land, I had known somebody for a long time and she was very successful and had arrived at a point when she decided she stood back from her financial job. She was barely 40. She had two smaller children and she said, I'm done. I want to spend time with my kids. Mm-hmm. 3 months after, she thought she might have COVID. It was not COVID. I'm sorry, ladies. It was cancer.
12: Oh,
13: and it had actually, she's the biggest fighter. I love her. Yeah, that's the mandate of the custodian because I became a custodian. She has two kids. She fought for 2 years. Money was not a problem, right? You can buy anything, but you cannot buy health.
12: Yeah.
13: And she was one of three people that I knew personally or professionally that actually left us in a time frame that for us is much too early, the small children.
12: Yes.
13: So please don't be scared, but no, this day, remember that for today, this day is not returnable. This moment between you and myself here is not returnable.
12: Yeah.
13: Let's be present
12: and
13: don't hope or think tomorrow is granted.
12: Yeah. Time is a thief, as they say. It's so fleeting. And I think I've also felt that as I watched my daughter grow. I can't believe she's a year old. And it just baffles me how fast time flies. So you're right. The idea of being present, I think, is something that we should all try to be better at. And also we should learn from the men when it comes to compartmentalization because they are really better at it. And I don't know why. Maybe it's just genetically
13: hunter,
12: that's how they are. Yeah,
13: hunter, right? They have to be ready twice a year, really ready for defending the village or bringing home the food.
12: Yeah.
13: And they, in the meantime, they prepared for that. But the action potential was not constantly at a height.
12: Yeah.
13: There was stress and then they managed to come down.
12: Amazing.
13: Watch your husband like watch a soccer game. It's the best. The woman does washes the cat or dog and cleans the children. Maybe serve some crackers, does a couple of load of laundry, but he doesn't want her to do it.
12: Yeah.
13: She is so active.
12: Yeah.
13: And again, to end this particular question, this Jaguar analogy, choose one lane at a time.
12: Mm, yeah, definitely. Okay. Dr. D, what's the difference between feeling stressed and also reaching a point where our mental well-being is seriously affected? Because, I mean, as they say, a little amount of cortisol, a little bit of stress is okay for us, right? But when does it kind of tip over and become something dangerous for us?
13: Mm-hmm. Yeah. Sure. Yeah. A little bit of stress or eustress, positive stress, can be positive, right? But generally, that is the type of stress that is temporary or temporary tension, you know? While the burnout or going towards a burnout is a serious depletion of and it becomes a permanent state. Let me give you an example. Maybe you're preparing for a big show. You have a couple of guests coming in.
12: Yeah.
13: There's some sleepless nights. There's a little bit of anxiety. You're arranging with your entire team.
12: Yeah.
13: You're arriving and the evening, once it's done, you celebrate. But then you go home and it's like, wow, I can let my hair down.
12: Can relax for a
13: bit. Relax for a bit. You might just be home with your family and go to bed and actually get a good sleep. Maybe not the first night, but you get a good sleep. You have a couple of days off. And when you come back to work, you're fresh. It's Monday again. I can do it.
12: Yeah.
13: But if you never feel that again, when you have a broken baseline, right? And that means you generally don't have any good alternative. You're not sleeping well. You're increasingly anxious. The feeling of maybe feeling the blues sometimes becomes like, wow, I can't get out of bed. I really don't want to eat, or we eat too much, right? Mm. And it's everything becomes so stressful that you're irritated. Maybe your child will say something. The cat makes a noise. The phone is ringing.
12: Get triggered, right?
13: Yeah, you get triggered very quickly. And it can actually move into depression from joy to unhappiness, you know, in a moment.
12: Mm. Okay. Time, again, is a thief. It's flying by with this interview. I'm going to go to our last question for today. If we have some women listeners who are tuning in right now who are feeling a little bit exhausted, they're stretched thin, constantly putting themselves last. Dr. D, what's one practical step that she can take to just, you know, get some time for herself and to protect her mental well-being starting this week, starting today even?
13: Mm-hmm. Yeah. If you're listening in here, and I call you sister because we are all in a sisterhood, and this actually spoke to you, be grateful. Take a moment right now, take a deep breath. If you're on your way to work or collect the kids from somewhere, or you just have the day off, stop running for a moment. Take a seat, smell the coffee. What I mean by that, allow yourself right now to realize, even so, life seems maybe sometimes like a cage, a golden cage that is difficult to escape from. You have a choice. You made choices, right? And you might not be able to control everything, but you can control small things. So let's implement a couple of small things. First, you control your breath.
12: Okay.
13: Take a moment and focus on your breath and say to yourself, I can change that, okay? Life is not managing me. I can manage and shape it, at least partially. Change starts small and is possible. The first thing that you could do for now, even if you find 5 minutes off your phone, don't check your messages. You might sit in the car waiting for your kid. I don't care. Close your eyes for a second and go in the nothing box. Mm. If you don't know what the nothing box is, ask your husband. I think he will know it. And if you implement that just for 5 or 10 minutes a day, right? Also, what I said before, think about the Jaguar principle. We're coming back to that for 1 second. You cannot run your beautiful body and mind 200 kilometers per hour constantly. Act as your own best friend. That's the second technique. Be your own best friend. Mm. You would tell her, hey, you need to slow this down. So instead of running out of the car, collecting your kid, take a conscious step, 1 step at a time. Even if you just tell yourself, I am walking. So anchor yourself in the here and now by practicing a little bit of a mindfulness. Yeah, that would be 2 things. Of course, there are many more that we can do. For example, as I said before, the do not disturb boundary. Your kids will never learn, in my mind, how it is to kind of relax in their life if you don't teach them that you can park together with them. Parking with your kids. Your kid might be on the floor just playing. Sit down. You don't have to maneuver. You don't have to manage. You don't have to help him or her read right now or two Legos. Just sit there for a second. And maybe the little one is interested enough. Mommy, what are we doing? Hey, we are parking here together, right?
12: I love that.
13: Jaguar is parking. It's the young Jaguar.
12: Yeah, definitely. So, you know, 5 minutes of breath and mindfulness as one, and then acting as your own best friend and, you know, just being kind to yourself. It's been so insightful, Dr. D. Thank you so much for coming on, sharing such wonderful insights with us. We do really appreciate it here on the Wellness Hour. We've been speaking to Dr. Daniela Schreier, who is director and lead psychologist at Isan Living and also board certified in clinical psychology. Her website is Isan, I-H-S-A-N, IHSANLiving.com. Dr. D, it's been an absolute pleasure. Thank you so much for coming on the Wellness Hour.
13: Thanks for having me.
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0: Thank you for staying tuned on your Saturday afternoon with me, Daniel Martin. Great to have your company, everybody. Now, over the last 2 days, we have seen a massive conference happening in Singapore with regard to public health and occupational medicine. In particular, it's called the 20th Singapore Public Health and Occupational Medicine Conference, entitled From Prevention to Preparedness, Safeguarding Health Across Systems. That is where you heard in the news our Coordinating Minister for Public Service and Minister for Defence, Mr. Chan Chun Sing, discussed the importance of us being ready and prepared. And when it comes to health systems, who better to comment than my guest today? In fact, I'll be speaking to Dr. Gina Samaan, who's Regional Emergency Director for the WHO Regional Office for the Western Pacific, who was a guest at the event. And let's talk about the importance of understanding collaboration and coming together of various health systems within a region, within different parts of the globe. That is up next on Health Matters, but first your 3 p.m. news.
1: Good afternoon, I'm Hui Wong with the news at 3 o'clock. Indonesian authorities say 14 people have been killed following a 7.7 magnitude earthquake near Flores Island. Two are seriously wounded, while nearly a dozen others suffer minor injuries. Officials remain on alert for more aftershocks. Preliminary data shows dozens of houses and various public facilities have been damaged. The earthquake struck before 5 a.m. local time. The ESMC recorded the quake's depth at 15 kilometers. At least three aftershocks followed. A tsunami warning was in place for a few hours, but has since been lifted. Indonesia has deployed its National Search and Rescue Agency alongside the military and police. The joint team is conducting evacuation operations on site, while other agencies are coordinating to ensure the safety of communities in affected areas. At least 8 people have died in a gas leak at a ship-breaking yard in southeastern Bangladesh. CNA's Rani Samtani has the details.
2: Police say the victims were dismantling a decommissioned ship in Sitakunde. That's an area home to one of the world's largest concentrations of ship-breaking yards. Several workers reportedly collapsed while cutting into one of the ship's tanks. Authorities say they are still facing difficulties managing the leak. Bangladeshi newspaper Pratham Alo reports the vessel was used to transport LNG. A representative of the shipyard also told media that workers had found what they described as liquid waste in a part of the vessel. The accident happened when a safety officer went to inspect the area. Bangladeshi law requires ships to be made gas-free before they can be cut. But Human Rights Watch has previously reported lapses in the implementation of those safety requirements. Hundreds of ships from around the world are brought to Bangladesh each year for dismantling. The country accounts for more than a third of global ship scrapping, with nearly 150 registered ship-breaking yards employing tens of thousands of workers. The industry supplies more than half of Bangladesh's steel, but activists say safety and environmental standards remain inadequate.
1: Indian Prime Minister Narendra Modi has pushed for a self-reliant India. In his address to the nation on its 80th Independence Day, he outlined the country's achievements, including in harnessing alternative sources of energy. The Indian leader described energy security as the need of the hour amid the crisis in the Middle East. Neha Punia has been tracking Prime Minister Modi's Independence Day address for CNA, and she tells us the main takeaways.
3: This is a milestone year for India as it marks nearly 8 decades of being an independent country. And as Prime Minister Narendra Modi delivered his annual speech from the ramparts of the Red Fort, he used that address to the nation to reflect on how far the country has come, particularly in the last 12 years of him being at the helm. He talked about the progress India has made when it comes to lifting millions of people out of poverty. He talked about how the very perception of India has changed from once being a fragile economy to now being one of the world's fastest growing economies. But he prefaced that by saying that's simply not enough. And his next target is 2047, which is when he's hoping that when India completes 100 years of being an independent country, India will be a developed country. He also, of course, spoke about self-reliance. These are two themes, the developed nation aspect and self-reliance that he's invoked multiple times in the last few years. But there's a new urgency to this, particularly given the sort of economic pressures that countries in the global south are facing because of the ongoing conflict in West Asia. He says that his government has shown resolve and forward planning, which has meant that India has not suffered as badly as many other countries in the world perhaps has. He also said, he's been talking about self-reliance for several years now, but it's now something that every country in the world is being forced to consider because of how interlinked the global economy is and how that's impacting, countries the world over. He's also laid out a map of seven strands, which he says will help India become a developed country in the next 20 years.
1: Malaysian Prime Minister Anwar Ibrahim's party is holding its annual National Congress in Malacca this weekend. The gathering began with calls for unity as PKR looks to regroup following Pakatan Harapan's recent electoral setbacks. The coalition is coming off defeats in Johor and Negeri Sembilan as well as a setback in Sabah, with another state election looming in Malacca. Here's the party secretary general, Fuzia Saleh.
4: We may have lost the battle, but we will win the war.
1: CNA's Melissa Goh breaks down the key points from Prime Minister Anwar Ibrahim's opening speech.
5: The main takeaway from Prime Minister Anwar's hour-long speech at the opening of the PKR Congress as party president is that the party has been through many ups and downs in the last 27 years. Perhaps more downs, he said, than ups. But each time he stressed that the party bounced back. He assured over 2,000 delegates as well as the signatories from the diplomatic corps that although it seems that the party is now at the lowest ebb following the consecutive electoral setbacks, the party just needs to work a lot harder to connect with the masses, to convince the people that the government is genuine in fighting corruption. That's a key pillar of his reform pledges, adding that the government will double down on efforts by expanding graft probes to include other institutions such as Felda and Mara and many more.
6: We will do the right thing. Now there is political stability, thank you. And there's this renewed commitment. And therefore, we will have to save this nation. How do we save the nation? Stop the crooks from squandering money from public purse.
5: It's really a boisterous affair. Almost 2,000 delegates here, as well as many of Mr. Anwar's supporters. Now, Mr. Anwar admitted that the party's weakness in communicating with the masses. Although the economy posted a record 6% growth in the second quarter and attracted billions of dollars in foreign investment and so on, but the people are not feeling it on the ground. The trickle-down effect is just too slow. And he promised to do more to address their problems in rising costs and also better welfare. Now he's tasked the delegates to do that.
6: Listen. Listen and be prepared to change. Not listen in order to respond and lecture. I want to hear tomorrow our leaders listen and respond. 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
1: Japan is commemorating the 81st anniversary of its World War II surrender today. CNA's Clara Lee with more.
7: Emperor Naruhito and Prime Minister Sanae Takaichi are both in attendance at an annual ceremony at Nippon Budokan to honor fallen soldiers. Prime Minister Takaichi delivered a short speech. A moment of silence was also observed. Defense Minister Shinjiro Koizumi was seen paying his respects earlier today at the Yasukuni War Shrine alongside a crowd of people. Ms. Takaichi has appeared to skip a visit today, despite speculation that she would do so as her mentor Shinzo Abe did in December 2013. The shrine is dedicated to Japanese soldiers killed during World War II, including several convicted war criminals. Previous visits by Japanese leaders have riled China and South Korea. Japan's neighbors believe the visits overlook the atrocities the Imperial Japanese forces committed during the conflict. Local media reports say that Prime Minister Takaichi did send an offering to the shrine, as previous prime ministers have done. The Japanese leader had previously visited the shrine regularly before becoming prime minister in October.
1: Japanese authorities are urging continued caution in Chiba Prefecture after an unprecedented rainstorm left 8 people dead. Residents have been told to evacuate from dangerous places. Chiba Prefecture sits to the east of the capital, Tokyo. It recorded 3 times the average rainfall expected for August. Mud and floodwater covered roads, homes, cars and parts of railway tracks. Homes were flooded, while nearly 230,000 residents were advised to seek shelter. More than 20,000 homes were left without power. The flooding also brought transport across the region to a standstill. Around 7,000 people were stranded overnight at Narita Airport after trains serving the key international hub were suspended. Residents in Indonesia's central Kalimantan are bracing for worsening haze as wildfires draw closer to residential areas. The fires have been burning across the region, destroying crops and plantations. Smoke has blanketed roads and homes. Some residents say they may have to evacuate if conditions deteriorate. Forestry Ministry figures show more than 107,000 hectares burned between January and June. That's more than double the area recorded over the same period in 2023, when El Nino last affected Indonesia. The country is facing a longer and more severe dry season this year as El Nino intensifies, raising the risk of drought, more fires and air pollution. And that wraps the news. I'm Hui Wong. Headlines anytime on CNA 938 and CNA.asia. Traffic-wise, take note of stalled vehicles on SLE towards BKE after Woodlands Avenue 2 and also on BKE towards PIE before SLE. And stalled ones as well on SLE towards BKE after Upper Thompson Road. And one more stalled one on KJE towards BKE before Sungai Tengah Road. Avoid Lane 3. Slow going on PIE towards Tuas between Jurong Town Hall Road and Toh Guan Road. Weather-wise, it's going to be partly sunny today. Temperature currently at 32 degrees Celsius. The days range between 25 and 35 degrees Celsius.
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0: Thank you, everybody, for joining me on today's edition of Health Matters. 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Understanding why in today's interestingly connected world, health and health connectedness is even more so important than before. Let me explain. I mean, just think about the various topics I've been covering with you recently on Health Matters. We had the concerns about our two Singaporean individuals who were on the boat that was affected by Andes Hunter virus, and they did disembark back home here in Singapore. And there were those fears about whether it was here. So the idea of many national individuals from many different nationalities on that one boat going back to different parts of the world. Of course, we've had firsthand experience with issues of a global nature like your SARS, as well as your COVID-19. And most recently, of course, measles continues to be on the rise. And whilst Here in Singapore, we've had our national immunization policy strongly preventing us and protecting us against it. We do know that because it's a global situation with the absolute numbers rising in other parts of the world where vaccination may not be as prevalent. That's why we're seeing some of the numbers rising, I believe, from 11 at the beginning of the year, 2026, to something like 40 in the middle of the year. What we're seeing is the increased importance of connectedness and collaboration by various health systems across the globe and the region. In this edition, I'm taking a look at some of the outcomes of the 20th Singapore Public Health and Occupational Medicine Conference. It's been running for these past 2 days, 13th and 14th of August. In fact, their guest of honour was Mr. Chan Chun Sing, our Coordinating Minister for Public Services and Minister for Defence. And he spoke about the vast importance of being prepared and why that is so important rather than reacting to something when it happens.
9: Just-in-time systems are lean and efficient. They deploy resources only when they are needed. But when in defense and public health, there are vulnerabilities with just-in-time thinking, which is simply not good enough. When a crisis hit, there is little time for us to build capability from scratch. And we all know, in both medicine and in defense, that capabilities require years to build.
0: I have tremendous respect for our public health administration and our public health administrators. I've had the pleasure of hosting and interviewing many of them over the years in Singapore. We've got some of the most renowned global experts based in Singapore. We've also got our local experts who've had incredible international experience. I myself, on a personal level, have regretted delaying my master's in public health administration for the last 10 years. I was supposed to do it 10 years ago. I kept delaying it because of the job. But thankfully, who might convince me, I think, is one of the keynote speakers from the event. Joining me right now is Dr. Gina Samaan, Regional Emergency Director for the World Health Organization, Regional Office for the Western Pacific, who is in Singapore for this 20th Public Health and Occupational Medicine Conference. Good to connect to you, Dr. Samaan. Welcome to Singapore. Hello.
10: Hi, Daniel. Good to connect. And yes, you must get that master's.
0: I've been influenced by our wonderful public health administration systems in Singapore. I'm very proud of our systems that we've got. Talk to us about the big picture, Dr. Samaan. Walk us through the importance of regional and global collaboration on health issues and why we're talking about it so much, particularly in 2026.
10: Yeah, Daniel, it's a really important issue. Diseases know no borders. They travel quickly. The globalization that we live in means that diseases know no borders. So it means that, as you mentioned, that hantavirus event on board that expedition cruise ship, people hop on board, want to enjoy a really nice trip around parts of the world that are beautiful, that are natural, and only to be affected by an event on board that ship, a disease event. And the reason it's critical to be proactively preparing, proactively thinking about this just in time, proactively thinking about addressing the vulnerabilities, is because the world is dynamic. People travel, people are exposed to diseases, people carry them around the world, and it means that we can no longer sit and wait. We must proactively prevent and prepare.
0: I do want to talk more about this proactively point of view. I love that concept as well. Rather than just reacting when it is happening. And that's where public health administration comes into play. The idea of the structures and the protocols and the systems and the collaboration that can exist. But going back to that point about why 2026 in particular, have we seen an uptick in some of these cases? Have we seen an opening up of borders more so than ever before? Higher forms of human transplantation and therefore disease transplantation as well? Why 2026 in particular?
10: Look, I think I would say 2026 is not particularly special as a year, but rather you need to look at the mega trends, Daniel. Things like the world population is expanding. More people are getting out there and traveling. The ability to travel to more remote places around the world. More choices being made about vaccination about healthcare. So all this is changing, it's dynamic, and over time, it means that we are having more threats thrown at us if we're not careful.
0: Could it be, okay, let's look at it on the flip side. That's one way to look at it, but could it also be because we've had more threats emerge because there are more chinks in the armor? Has public health across borders been weakening, either because of geopolitical changes or because of isolationism or because of choices that have been made as well? Has the pendulum swung the other way?
10: From where I sit, Daniel, at the World Health Organization, I would say that we're seeing systems becoming more robust. We have technologies that help us in our work. We have an increasing ability to train, even for the people in the most remote parts of the world are having more access to information and more access to good quality information. So in that sense, from where I sit, I see systems getting more robust, more interconnected. You can see that policies, as dry as all that is, countries do work together. They exchange information. We have this thing called the International Health Regulations. It's what countries have negotiated to say, we need to work together, and how we collaborate when things cross borders and how we prevent, prepare and respond to them. So I would say things come up. The megatrends are there, including things like climate change that may be unearthing new threats for us. But overall, the picture is one that is of greater collaboration. Yes, there are chinks in financing. We do experience cycles of panic and neglect where during a crisis, we are in ultra hyper mode of activity. And then when a crisis disappears, the attention also goes. But these are generally, I would say, the trend is up.
0: Dr. Saman, are there, when it comes to bridging those, you've talked about the fact that we do have protocols, we do have things in place and programs in place to help with that connectedness of health systems in a region or around the world. But are there also substantial legacy issues between health systems that need to be overcome? We've got, even within the same region, like within Southeast Asia, where countries are could be 2-3 hours apart by plane, health systems could be vastly different in terms of capabilities, training, experience, or supplies even. Are there legacy issues that really need to be overcome, and how can we do that?
10: Yeah, it's a really important part of why we need that regional collaboration, Daniel. So every year, countries share with each other, and WHO plays a central part in making this happen. Countries share whether they have the systems to prevent, prepare, report, and respond to diseases that cross borders and public health emergencies that cross borders. And when they tell us about these capacities, countries learn from each other where capacities exist and where they are lacking. And so in that sense, we then work collaboratively to boost, to lift everyone up, to address the gaps where they exist, because ultimately we are only as strong as our weakest link. So you see countries like Singapore, this conference that I'm at here to these 2 days, we talk about what's happening in the region, what concerns public health officials, what keeps them up at night, because then when there are these kinks that we need to get to them, we need to have good protocols, we need to have good monitoring systems, we need to have the right medicines, prevention techniques, the right community engagement so people feel like they can co-own solutions and that we are better ready with SOPs and things that make the systems move when we need them to.
0: That's such a great point about co-owning systems as well, because the last thing you want is for any... What could be a big hurdle for collaboration is when countries feel that one country is trying to own or dominate or take charge because, oh, we have the best equipment or we have the best, most doctors, we'll do it, we'll be in charge, you'll just follow what we say. Like we've got to bear in mind that there are sensitivities there as well.
10: Indeed. And in what you where you really want to be is a culture of we've got stuff, but we always want to do better, right? So it's a culture of learning, a culture of we keep pushing the boundaries. People ask me all the time, Daniel, when is preparedness done? There is no such thing. We may have good good things happening now, but we can always improve because the world is dynamic. Things always change. So it means that we always have to be staying ahead of it. You know, 21 countries around our region analyzed what threats they face routinely, what things they, where they have vulnerabilities. So for example, do they have enough personnel, emergency workforce, or do they experience gaps in financing, for example? So where these things come up, we work together to make sure that the right people are at the right table to discuss. And I'll never forget an example from Papua New Guinea, where someone from a community, a disability association, who said to us, I'm really glad to be at the table discussing this problem, but it's even more important to me that I'm part of the solution. Mm. That's exactly the thing that we want to be hearing and encouraging.
0: That is so true. Having a diverse group of voices at the table is vastly important. Also representing the interests of the various countries and health systems is also important, because I think at the root of the issue, I've had the pleasure of interviewing doctors every day for over 20 years on my radio shows. And one thing that I've always learned, depending, no matter what country they're from, no matter what system they're from, no matter what university or health system, doctors kind of understand each other. Like when it comes to the medical issue and the medical aspect, it's all there. We're looking at the methodology. We're looking at the numbers. This has to be done. This has to be done. But it's that little in between phase, or that bridge between what all the doctors know versus what all the policymakers are able to implement. And that little bridge, that in-between point, which is, I would imagine, public health administration, is vital. It's translating doctor speak into public health speak or public policy speak.
10: Yeah, and I would say the other key group is what, you know, we talk about is a consumer group, right? So say
0: regular people can't understand doctors as well. You're right. Regular people can't understand doctors.
10: Yeah. So you need people who can sort of help translate. We get stuck in jargon. We sometimes get stuck in our data. So a community voice, a consumer voice, an advocate that says, this is what it means. It makes sense, or maybe doesn't make sense. We need to be open to hearing, listening, reacting,

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1: Treatment facilities, but what if we get curveballs thrown at us? So we're constantly looking at planning in a way that says, right, we know what we generally get thrown at us in terms of emergencies, in terms of infectious diseases, but can these systems, can these capacities switch to something that we don't know, a disease X, if you like? And so a lot of our planning is around these scenarios, and therefore, how do we switch systems from reacting to something we know to something that we don't know? Just-in-time training, learning, research, all has to act very quickly so that we get ahead of things, not behind things.
2: The idea is, rather than having plan A, B, C, D, E, or X, we have one plan that can adapt to all.
1: I would say that's perhaps too much of a central approach. I would say you need some level of diversity, because there are certain groupings of scenarios. So for example, here I'm going to get technical on you, Daniel, for a minute.
2: No problem.
1: You might want to have a plan that focuses on diseases that are respiratory. You might want to have a plan that focuses on diseases that are spread through food contamination. You might want to have a plan that focuses on diseases that are spread sexually. These are different ways that diseases spread. What the disease is one thing, but when you're tackling how to stop transmission, how to manage the systems that are built around that type of transmission, it's actually very useful to be a little specific so it doesn't get lost in translation.
2: Dr. Smart, it's been an absolute pleasure. Thank you for taking the time to speak to my listeners here on CNA 938's Health Matters. My guest was the keynote address and Andre Wan Sai Cheong lecture for the Singapore Public Health and Occupational Medicine Conference, the 20th edition, entitled From Prevention to Preparedness, Safeguarding Health Across Systems. Dr. Gina Samaan is Regional Emergency Director at the WHO Regional Office for the Western Pacific. The event, of course, organized by the College of Public Health and Occupational Physicians, Singapore, and the Academy of Medicine, Singapore. I'm Daniel Martin. This has been Health Matters on CNA 938.
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13: 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Come fly with me, Melanie Olivero, on Destination Anywhere on CNA 938. 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
0: Good afternoon, I'm Hui Wong with the news. Indonesian authorities say 14 people have been killed following a 7.7 magnitude earthquake near Flores Island. Two are seriously wounded, while nearly a dozen others suffer minor injuries. Officials remain on alert for more aftershocks. CNA's Clara Lee has more.
2: Footage posted on social media show a building collapsing at port in Maumere, the main town in Sikar Regency on Flores Island. The building was seen collapsing in dust and rubble, with people running away. Initial reports indicate damage to homes and public facilities. The earthquake struck before 5 a.m. local time, with the epicenter about 68 kilometers northwest of Ende. The ESMC recorded the quake's depth at 15 kilometers. At least three aftershocks followed. A tsunami warning was in place for a few hours, but has since been lifted. Indonesia has deployed its National Search and Rescue Agency alongside the military and police. The joint team is conducting evacuation operations on site while other agencies are coordinating to ensure the safety of communities in affected areas.
0: At least eight people have died in a gas leak at a ship-breaking yard in southeastern Bangladesh. Police say the victims were dismantling a decommissioned ship in Sitakunda, and the area is home to one of the world's largest concentrations of ship-breaking yards. Several workers reportedly collapsed while cutting into one of the ship's tanks. Authorities say they're still facing difficulties managing the leak. Local media reports the vessel was used to transport LNG. A representative of the shipyard also told media that workers had found what they described as liquid waste in a part of the vessel. The accident happened when a safety officer went to inspect the area. Bangladeshi law requires ships to be made gas-free before they can be cut. But Human Rights Watch has previously reported lapses in the implementation of those safety requirements. South Korea's President Lee Jae-myung has proposed a dialogue with the North to end the years-long Korean War. He made the remarks during an address marking 81 years since Korea's liberation from Japanese colonial rule. The two Koreas have remained at war since an armistice ended the Korean War in 1953 instead of a peace treaty. Mr. Lee has made repeated reconciliatory gestures since taking office in June last year, though Pyongyang is yet to echo the sentiment. The South Korean president has also vowed to pursue, quote, pragmatic diplomacy with Japan and build on trust to usher in another 60 years of peace and prosperity. Singapore national football coach Gavin Lee says keeping his team calm, relaxed and focused is his priority ahead of the ASEAN Hyundai Cup semi-final first leg match against regional powerhouse Thailand at Jalan Besar Stadium. CNA's Nadine Yam with this report.
3: Singapore is unbeaten in its ASEAN Hyundai Cup campaign thus far. With two wins and two draws, the Lions have achieved a second straight qualification into the knockout stages. But the team has yet to face a tougher opponent than the one taking the pitch at Jalan Besar Stadium on Saturday. Regional powerhouse Thailand, kings of ASEAN football seven times, ranked 54 places higher than Singapore in the world rankings.
4: They're very young, talented frontline in midfield as well, but backed by experienced players at the back. And you have seen in the last four group games, they have kept clean sheet. We respect them as our opposition, but we respect ourselves even more for the growth that we have. So again, we put our attention on us, we focus on our plan, and we go out there and do our jobs.
3: Lee has almost a full squad to choose from, with Song Ri-yong the only absentee through suspension. Striker Ilhan Fandi says the Korean-born midfielder will be a big miss.
5: It's not only going to be me missing him on the pitch, I think it's the fans and the team as well, because we know how big of an impact he can be to our team, and yeah, everything he does for the team is amazing.
3: The other side of the pitch will see the War Elephants aiming to continue their dominance of regional football. Four straight wins and no goals conceded so far. The Lions will have their work cut out for them as they face seven-time champions Thailand in the first leg of the semi-finals on Saturday. With both teams coming into the game on a high from their final group stage matches, fans will be watching closely to see if Singapore can capitalize on their home ground advantage or if Thailand can continue their flawless defensive record of five clean sheets. Kickoff will start at 9 p.m. Singapore time.
0: You can catch the ASEAN Hyundai Cup live or on demand on Mi Watch until the 26th of August. And that wraps the news. I'm Hui Wong. Headlines anytime on CNA 938 and CNA.asia. Traffic-wise, take note of accidents on PIE towards Tuas after KPE ECP, avoid lane 3. The other one on PIE towards Tuas at BKE exit. Stalled vehicles to note on PIE towards Changi after BKE, as well as on TPE towards PIE after KPE. And more stalled ones on TPE towards SLE at Pan Island Expressway entrance, as well as on AYE towards Tuas after Buena Vista. Currently slow going on PIE towards Tuas at CTE SLE exit.
6: It's always a good time to explore Japan, so let's go discover where history, nature and incredible food come together, only on Destination Anywhere on CNA 938. I'm Melanie Olivero. Today, we're going to journey to three prefectures in Japan, uncovering historical, charming towns, scenic mountains, and simply delicious local cuisine. We're going to hike near some mountains which mark the border between Yamanashi and Nagano prefectures and find out which family-run restaurants hit the spot there. And then we'll visit another rather posh mountain resort in Nagano, where you can choose from the best soba restaurants and then go outlet mall shopping. But before we go to the mountains, let's head to a coastal historic city known for its temples and shrines, as well as kaiseki restaurants. Our tour guide today is Masataka or Masa Mukai. He's a project manager of A Price. It's a Japanese cash and carry marketplace in Tanjung Pagar. He'll tell us more about that later. But first, Masa, welcome to CNA 938 and congratulations on launching A Price in Singapore. Talk more about that later. But first, let's hear you talk about your foodie travels in Japan, where you're from. So we go to the seaside town of Kamakura in Kanagawa Prefecture, known for its giant bronze Buddha statue. I saw pictures of it and I'm so wowed. But can you tell us more about it? It's a pretty much historic place, yeah? But before telling us what we can explore, how do we get there from Tokyo?
7: Yeah. First of all, thank you for having me. Let me guide you through the tours of Kamakura, which is where I was born and raised. From Tokyo, you can just take a train from either a Shinjuku station or Tokyo station. It's about half an hour ride from Tokyo to Kamakura, direct train. So it's very easy to get to. Yeah.
6: Ah, so once we get there, then how do we explore this place? If we're with you, where are you going to take us?
7: Yeah, so Kamakura is a very old town, I would say. Yeah. About 8 centuries ago, it was the capital of Japan. So you get to see a lot of temples and shrines and things like that. So first thing you do, you go out of the station. On the left-hand side, there's a big shopping street where you can have all the food that you want, the street food that you can enjoy. But after you walk past the shopping street, you see a big shrine, which is the most famous shrine in Kamakura. From there, you can tour around the shrine or you can hop onto another temple just nearby and you can just take a bus or you can just walk around. It's a beautiful scenery, a lot of greens, a lot of tourists as well,
6: yeah, really.
7: Admittedly, but it's a very nice walk around the city. Yeah,
6: sounds very peaceful, very serene. Huh?
7: It is, yeah. And if you can go to the other side of the city, you can see ocean. So you can just, you know, if you feel like you're going to the beach to just chill and relax, you can do this in the same day. You go to the temple, you want to get out, you go to the beach, just relax and enjoy. Yeah.
6: Very nice. So it's like a sea breeze, fresh air we can take in, yeah?
7: That's right, yeah.
6: At Kamakura. Masa, you say that beyond the tourist spots, and I can understand if there are a lot of tourists there.
7: Yes.
6: There are very nice kaiseki restaurants for us to try.
7: Yeah.
6: It's a traditional multi-course Japanese dinner. Many of us are familiar with kaiseki in Singapore. But what recommendations do you have? Where do we go?
7: Okay, so I've been seriously gatekeeping this restaurant for a long time. This restaurant particularly, only the locals know, right? So even the Japanese domestic tourists, they don't even know this place. So I'm just, I'm not gatekeeping anymore, I guess, today. The restaurant is called Kofuku.
6: Okay.
7: In Kamakura, it's very hard to find the restaurant because it's in the middle of residential area.
6: Ooh.
7: And it's an old Japanese traditional house. They renovated into a restaurant. And there's this one lady chef, only one lady chef, who prepares everything. And it's, to me, the most value for money kaiseki restaurant in Japan. Yeah.
6: Very roughly, when you say value for money?
7: Yes. So you can enjoy a full course of kaiseki from $30 to $40. Singapore dollars.
6: Hey.
7: So, you know, if you go to a famous kaiseki restaurant, you end up paying maybe $150, $200.
6: Yeah.
7: Of course, the food is going to be amazing, right? But with $30, $40, well, I really never expect that kind of quality to come out. And everything is hand-picked, handmade by this lady chef who sources and cooks from cooking to sourcing. Yeah,
6: yeah, and you should know that, you should know because you grew up there. So
7: yes.
6: That's why you know this gem of a place.
7: Yes.
6: Kofuku.
7: Yes, I think if you Google it, it may come out, it may not come out. I'm not too sure.
6: Okay, we'll take a chance on Google.
7: Yeah.
6: Okay, next up, 2 hours away from Tokyo are the Yatsugatake Mountains on the border of Nagano and Yamanashi prefectures. It's a place you love to get away to, Masa.
7: Yes.
6: Far from the crowds and stress. Can you describe what it's like there and what hiking trails you would recommend to city folk like Singaporeans? And also, there are cabins you say we should rent there, yeah?
7: Yeah, definitely. Yeah, again, this Yatsugatake area is my favorite place to go to when I feel like just escaping from the crowd and the city and the busy lifestyle. I want to soak myself in the nature and, you know, the forest and rivers and everything. So I always rent this cabin called, I think if I'm not wrong, the name is Est Edition.
6: Mm-hmm.
7: It's not cheap, but it's not overpriced, I would say.
6: Mm-hmm.
7: It fits max four persons, I think. So if you can share with your friends or families, that'll be the perfect choice.
6: Okay.
7: There's a swimming pool, there's a sauna just for you, and there's a garden where you can barbecue. It's a very peaceful place, surrounded by trees and the forest. And time to time, you can get some animals to visit you.
6: Oh,
7: as well.
6: Really? Like what?
7: A deer. Yeah, usually a deer or okay. rabbits. But beware that there are some bears around. So a little bit to be cautious about. Yeah.
6: Yeah, that's right. That's right. Please, no selfies with the bears.
7: Yeah, definitely.
6: Just stay calm and stay still. And it's called Est Edition, E-S-T,
7: E-S-T, space E-D, they call it.
6: Ah, okay, okay. Very good, very good. Okay, so mountain trails also doable for
7: Yeah, definitely. There are a lot of hiking trails over there. They're famous for the clean water. So the river hike would be very nice. You can even, if you go to the higher up of the river stream, you can drink the water directly from the source.
6: Wow.
7: Yeah, and it's there are a lot of hiking trails around, so you can pick which one you like to go to, nearest one. Any trail that you take is gonna be beautiful.
6: And this being Japan, everything is nicely, neatly mapped out with all the information. Yeah. Okay. Masa, you also recommend that at the Yatsugatake Mountains, we should check out Himawari Market or Himawari Ichiba, a local gourmet specialty supermarket. I understand that the soft serve ice cream there is heavenly, as so are the fresh bakes. Can you tell us more about it and what you'd recommend we buy if we've booked a cabin at the mountains and we really want to eat well?
7: Right. So this is what I do when I go there and rent this cabin. I I'll always go to this supermarket and, you know, with no purpose initially, you know, but I end up buying a lot of meat, a lot of bentos or, you know, they're famous for this deep fried minced beef. Just very juicy and very tasty. So I always end up buying 5 or 6, just, you know. they have a lot of local produce that you can buy, and from vegetables to meat to, you know, even eggs and things like that.
6: All right.
7: Yeah.
6: Okay, so this one is called Himawari Ichiba.
7: Yeah, Himawari Ichiba, yes.
6: Let's go to another mountainous Japanese prefecture, Nagano, and by Shinkansen from Tokyo, we should visit this very upscale mountain resort called Karuizawa in Nagano. It's got lots of beautiful mountainous views too. I've seen the pictures. So the cabin prices there, Masa, are they more expensive than Iyatsu Gatake?
7: A little bit more expensive, okay. I would say. But, it's not overpriced. Mm. Yeah.
6: So we're okay. Singaporeans are okay.
7: Right now, the Singapore dollars, are very strong.
6: Yeah,
7: so now
6: right.
7: is the time if you want to.
6: Now's the time.
7: Yeah.
6: What are the views there like? Because I saw some waterfall views there.
7: Right.
6: Pretty
7: very,
6: beautiful.
7: Very beautiful and calming. Yeah.
6: Yeah. And do you see a lot of people? Is this a very big waterfall or it's...
7: It's a small, rather small waterfall.
6: Okay.
7: But the, you know, once you get there, you feel that, you know, it's just calming. You know, it's a zen for you. You just sit there, relax, do nothing, think about nothing. And, you know, you're in the middle of a forest. And, you know, it's just nothing you can... nothing like that, you know, elsewhere.
6: Go there and forest bathe. Huh?
7: Yeah.
6: All right. Let's go. Let's now talk about the food again there, Masa. Mm. You say that when we are at Karuizawa, we should try some of the soba restaurants
7: yes.
6: and then go discount shopping at this large outlet mall called yeah. Karuizawa Prince Shopping Plaza. Tell us about the soba places first.
7: Yeah.
6: Any recommendations?
7: I don't have any particular recommendation. But there are a lot of soba restaurants there. Any of them that you go to is going to be nice, guaranteed to be authentic, handmade, you know, from scratch. So for good soba, water is very important.
6: Yeah.
7: So as you can imagine, where the clean water is and everything. So the soba is, nothing like that you can get from, cities or, you know. So any of the soba restaurant you go to is going to be good. Maybe you can hop around to see which one you like the most. And the shopping is also a plus, you know, especially I think for Singaporeans, a lot of Singaporeans. The shopping, the outlet is right outside the station. You just go out of the station, walk a little bit, you're there, ready to shop. Maybe I've seen a lot of husbands do all the shoppings while the wives and the kids, they go and explore the city.
6: I see. Yeah. I would think that the whole family would go shopping at the
7: premium
6: outlets.
7: Yeah, I mean, yeah.
6: Yeah. And it's like the station itself called Karuizawa, is
7: yes.
6: it? I see. Okay. So lots of big brand names there.
7: Big brand names, yeah.
6: Okay. Hey, Masa. Congratulations to the Toho Group's opening of A Price along Tanjong Pagar Road. There are thousands of outlets in Japan, yeah?
7: Hundreds. About 80 plus outlets
6: 80
7: at the
6: plus,
7: moment, yeah.
6: Here am I thinking thousands, but you know what? I mean, it's such a prominent brand there, A Price.
7: Yes.
6: Can you tell us, when it comes to the first Singapore outlet in Tanjong Pagar, what food and drink are served there? Because I understand there are freshly baked treats and some dishes and coffee too.
7: Yes. So we serve coffee beverages as well as fresh produce like vegetables, a little bit of fruits like banana and fresh salmon, seafood from Norway.
6: Oh.
7: Sashimi, great. Basically, A Price is... in Japan, it was originally designed as a B2B to support the local restaurants, you know, family-run restaurants, small restaurants, where they can just drop by, buy whatever they need for the day. And this is exactly what we are bringing to Singapore for the first time. So I'm very excited to offer this to, first of all, to the B2B market in restaurants, cafe, bars in Tanjong Pagar, as well as those consumers, the members of public. They are also welcome to come anytime, and they'll enjoy a very, very reasonable value for money items, including coffee, you know, freshly baked croissant, pan au chocolat. Yeah, at the moment, we temporarily paused the pan au chocolat and the croissant.
6: Sure.
7: Because there was a little bit of inconsistency in our sizing, and, you know, we don't want to offer this kind of inconsistent item. So
6: you want it to be perfect.
7: Yes, we want it to be perfect. So we are revamping it, rethinking the way we do offer the croissant and pan au chocolat. Hopefully soon, in maybe September, we can re-offer again to the members of public.
6: And there's coffee there too.
7: Yes, so they're served in different formats.
6: Yeah.
7: We have the coffee beans, coffee powder, drip coffee, and of course, ready to go. Bean to cup, using a bean to cup coffee machine.
6: Yeah.
7: You just go there, choose whatever you want, be Americano, espresso, latte, hot and cold is served. So, you know, every time you go there, you can get freshly brewed coffee. And all the coffee bean is brewed in our own factory in Japan.
6: Mm.
7: We have a big coffee roastering factory. So we import all the coffee beans from around the world. We blend in Japan. We roast in Japan. We bring to Singapore to serve the Singapore market.
6: Wow. Okay. That sounds absolutely fabulous, because we got a lot of coffee drinkers in Singapore, and they know their coffee, as you know, right,
7: yeah.
6: Masa? I understand you sell fresh live lobsters and
7: yes.
6: seafood and the fresh produce you were telling us about, like the vegetables and of course our favorite Japanese mayonnaise too, and bulk kitchen items too, because it's B2B that
7: so,
6: we can buy as well.
7: Essentially, most of our item is in bulk size.
6: Yeah.
7: So if you have a large family, or you're planning for a party, it's a perfect place. Because everything is designed for restaurants use, restaurant cafe and professional use. So definitely there's value for money.
6: Mm.
7: So, you know, lobsters, we supply to a lot of hotels through deliveries. But today you can come down and buy the same lobster that you're served at a hotel at a fraction of the price. Yeah.
6: Okay. So there's just so much to check out for businesses and for the ordinary everyday consumer too.
7: Yes, definitely. And for B2B B2B professionals,
6: yeah,
7: they can also sign up as a member to get a discount on all the items. So the prices that they will get is generally lower than what they will get from the suppliers through deliveries, because we don't deliver to them. We ask you to come to our store. So the savings that we make from there, we return to our customers.
6: Mm,
7: yeah.
6: Okay. Just like the Japanese way.
7: Yes.
6: At other A-price outlets. Masa, your accent, how long have you been in Singapore? You're very Singaporean accent, I must say.
7: Yeah, a lot of people tell me that. And yeah, my wife is Singaporean.
6: Oh.
7: So that's one of the reasons. And I've been here for about 10 years.
6: Right.
7: Now. Yeah.
6: Yeah, yeah, yeah. Because the way you speak, the words you choose, your accent, it's very comfortably Singaporean speaking to you.
7: Thank you.
6: Thank you, Masa, for being here.
7: Thank you very much.
6: And all the very best.
7: Thank you very much.
6: You're welcome. Japanese eats and sojourns in the mountains and by the sea. Thanks to Masa Mukai. 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
0: Sometimes the words that hurt children leave no visible mark. We look at emotional harm, the parenting patterns that we inherit, and how we can break unhealthy cycles before they are passed on to the next generation. This conversation after the news.
6: Good afternoon. I'm Hui Wong with the news at 4 o'clock. Indonesian authorities say 14 people have been killed following a 7.7 magnitude earthquake near Flores Island. Two are seriously wounded, while nearly a dozen others suffer minor injuries. Officials remain on alert for more aftershocks. Preliminary data shows dozens of houses and various public facilities have been damaged. The earthquake struck before 5 a.m. local time. The ESMC recorded the quake's depth at 15 kilometers. At least three aftershocks followed. A tsunami warning was in place for a few hours but has since been lifted. Indonesia has deployed its National Search and Rescue Agency alongside the military and police.
0: The joint team is conducting evacuation operations on site, while other agencies are coordinating to ensure the safety of communities in affected areas. Indian Prime Minister Narendra Modi has pushed for a self-reliant India in his address to the nation on its 80th Independence Day. He outlined the country's achievements, including in harnessing alternative sources of energy. The Indian leader described energy security as the need of the hour amid the crisis in the Middle East. Neha Punia has been tracking PM Modi's Independence Day address for CNA, and she tells us the main takeaways.
1: This is a milestone year for India as it marks nearly 8 decades of being an independent country. And as Prime Minister Narendra Modi delivered his annual speech from the ramparts of the Red Fort, he used that address to the nation to reflect on how far the country has come, particularly in the last 12 years of him being at the helm. He talked about the progress India has made when it comes to lifting millions of people out of poverty. He talked about how the very perception of India has changed from once being a fragile economy to now being one of the world's fastest growing economies. But he prefaced that by saying that's simply not enough. And his next target is 2047, which is when he's hoping that when India completes 100 years of being an independent country, India will be a developed country. He also, of course, spoke about self-reliance. These are two themes, the developed nation aspect and self-reliance that he's invoked multiple times in the last few years. But there's a new urgency to this, particularly given the sort of economic pressures that countries in the global south are facing because of the ongoing conflict in West Asia. He says that his government has shown resolve and forward planning, which has meant that India has not suffered as badly as many other countries in the world perhaps has. He also said, he's been talking about self-reliance for several years now, but it's now something that every country in the world is being forced to consider because of how interlinked the global economy is and how that's impacting countries the world over. He's also laid out a map of 7 strands, which he says will help India become a developed country in the next 20 years.
0: Singapore President Tharman Shanmugaratnam says the country will continue working closely with India, especially in trade, the digital economy, energy transition and energy security. He said this in a congratulatory letter to his Indian counterpart to mark India's 80th Independence Day. President Tharman says Singapore and India share a robust and forward-looking comprehensive strategic partnership. Cooperation is multifaceted, expanding into new areas including skills development and digitalization. He says by drawing on complementary strengths, the two countries will continue to find fresh opportunities to benefit both peoples. Japan is commemorating the 81st anniversary of its World War II surrender today. CNA's Clara Lee with more.
2: Emperor Naruhito and Prime Minister Sanae Takaichi are both in attendance at an annual ceremony at Nippon Budokan to honour fallen soldiers. Prime Minister Takaichi delivered a short speech. A moment of silence was also observed. Defence Minister Shinjiro Koizumi was seen paying his respects earlier today at the Yasukuni War Shrine alongside a crowd of people. Ms. Takaichi has appeared to skip a visit today, despite speculation that she would do so as her mentor Shinzo Abe did in December 2013. The shrine is dedicated to Japanese soldiers killed during World War II, including several convicted war criminals. Previous visits by Japanese leaders have riled China and South Korea. Japan's neighbors believe the visits overlook the atrocities the Imperial Japanese forces committed during the conflict. Local media reports say that Prime Minister Takaichi did send an offering to the shrine, as previous prime ministers have done. The Japanese leader had previously visited the shrine regularly before becoming prime minister in October.
0: South Korea's President Lee Jae-myung has proposed a dialogue with the North to end the years-long Korean War. He made the remarks during an address marking 81 years since Korea's liberation from Japanese colonial rule. The two Koreas have remained at war since an armistice ended the Korean War in 1953 instead of a peace treaty. Mr. Lee has made repeated reconciliatory gestures since taking office in June last year, though Pyongyang has yet to echo the sentiment. The South Korean president also vowed to pursue, quote, pragmatic diplomacy with Japan and build on trust to usher in another 60 years of peace and prosperity. Indonesian President Prabowo Subianto has touted the country's strongest first-half growth in more than a decade. He sees GDP expansion hitting 6% this year despite global uncertainty. But Mr. Prabowo stressed that gains must translate into more jobs and higher living standards. CNA correspondent Chutney Vivani reports.
3: A myriad of issues were discussed and highlighted as President Prabowo Subianto delivered his annual State of the Nation address here at Parliament in Jakarta, taking stock of his administration's achievements and the country's state of affairs.
4: In his nearly two-hour-long speech, the president said his administration had implemented 121 strategic policies over 21 months. He said that was equivalent to roughly one new policy every 5 days since taking office in October 2024. The president outlined what had worked and what still needed improvement, saying flagship programs were beginning to benefit the public, including free nutritious meals, digital social assistance, village cooperatives, and free healthcare. Touting gains in self-sufficiency, President Prabowo said Indonesia was now self-sufficient in several food commodities, including rice, corn, chicken, and chilies. He said the government aims to achieve the same for beef within the next 5 to 6 years. The president also highlighted plans to end diesel imports and implement B50 biofuel, while saying his administration was fully prepared to deal with El Niño conditions this year. On the economy, Mr. Prabowo expressed confidence that growth could reach 6% this year. He also wants to use more dividends from state-owned enterprises to fund downstream industries and acquisitions of foreign companies. Meanwhile, the new state export firm will take on an expanded role in monitoring key commodity shipments, but will not take control of exports. He emphasized the importance of improving people's welfare. In his second speech of the day, President Prabowo proposed to a budget of more than $200 billion for 2027, with a fiscal deficit at 2.4% of GDP, well below the 3% cap, along with plans to maximize benefits from resource earnings to boost growth. He said the 2027 budget will be focused on 8 priority programs, including achieving food and energy self-sufficiency, downstreaming and industrialization, healthcare and education. Chani Batbani, CNA, Jakarta.
0: Residents in Indonesia's central Kalimantan are bracing for worsening haze as wildfires draw closer to residential areas. The fires have been burning across the region, destroying crops and plantations. Smoke has blanketed roads and homes. Some residents say they may have to evacuate if conditions deteriorate. Forestry Ministry figures show more than 107,000 hectares burned between January and June. That's more than double the area recorded over the same period in 2023 when El Niño last affected Indonesia. The country is facing a longer and more severe dry season this year as El Niño intensifies, raising the risk of drought, more fires and air pollution. Haze conditions are worsening in parts of Malaysia, with poor air quality recorded in several areas. The National Weather Agency says conditions could persist till late September. Sarawak remains the hardest hit state, with 8 districts recording hazardous air quality as of yesterday evening. The state government is planning another round of cloud seeding. More than 100 schools remained closed. Poor air quality was also recorded in Kuala Lumpur and Selangor. Schools in Penang have been told to suspend outdoor activities if readings reach dangerous levels. Authorities say that while the situation remains under control, a significant improvement will depend on a reduction of hotspots in Indonesia's Kalimantan region. And that wraps the news. I'm Hui Wong. Headlines anytime on CNA 938 and CNA.asia. Check in on the road conditions for you right now. Accidents to road to note on Serangoon Road towards Sengkang after Racecourse Lane, avoid Lane 1. The other accident on PIE towards Tuas after KPE ECP, avoid Lane 5. And stalled ones on PIE towards Changi at Bedok North Avenue 3 entrance, and also on PIE towards Changi at Bukit Batok East Avenue 3. More stalled vehicles on PIE towards Changi after BKE, as well as on AYE towards MCE after Buona Vista. And weather-wise, it's going to be partly cloudy today. Temperature currently at 32 degrees Celsius, and the day's range between 25 and 34 degrees Celsius.
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5: We very often tell ourselves we'll parent differently when we have our own children, different from the way we were raised. We'll say things differently. But then along comes a stressful morning with multiple things happening that you hadn't planned. Or maybe it was a difficult time with a child, a moment when we're running out of patience, and suddenly we hear the words coming out of our mouths that we promised ourselves we were never going to say. And this happened with me a lot when my son was growing up. And I go, wait a minute, my mom used to say that. And I said, I would never use those words. And sometimes when we do this, we regret. But I do believe that when the words are out, they're out. And sadly, children do remember some of these words that were used. And never forget them, although you wish that they would. Emotional harm, that's one of those things that's a little bit difficult to erase, because memories take a long time to fade. So we want to talk about this today. How do we recognize some of the patterns that we might have inherited? Things that are there in the background. But more importantly, we also want to learn how we can break the cycle, so to speak. My guests today to have this conversation with me is Arathi Arumugam. She is Chief Operating Officer with everychild.sg. Arathi, thank you for making time.
7: Thank you, Susan.
5: What is the one thing you've said to your children that you wish you didn't say? Hadn't said? Too many, is it?
7: I don't think I can. I don't think I should, given what I do.
5: But have you found yourself sometimes in that position and you go, you know, I did promise myself I would never say this?
7: Absolutely. And I think in the heat of the moment, like you said, right, it's what we grow up with. Mm. And it automatically comes because it stayed with me as well, obviously. No. It's an automatic response. And I think that's what it is. You have to teach and remind yourself to hold back.
5: Yeah, almost have to bite your tongue, right?
7: Absolutely. Wait a little while before you respond.
5: That's right. My second guest is June Fong. She is Senior Forensic Psychologist at Promises Healthcare, and she's also a board member of everychild.sg. June, thanks for your time today.
8: Thanks for having me, Susan.
5: Same question. Have you found yourself saying something you wish you hadn't said?
8: Yes, unfortunately. And as a clinical and forensic psychologist, this is so much worse, because I'll be like, I know these things, right? I advocate for this every day, so yeah. I need to practice what I preach. But sometimes your emotions override the thinking brain. Mm.
5: But when you go home, you're just mom.
8: Yes.
5: Same with you. You go home, you're just mom. Who thinks that when you walk in the door, you are COO of some place, or you are a clinical psychologist at some place? So I think this is the important part of our lives. It is kind of split into two almost, right? We talk about work-life integration, how we can balance our time and harmonize all of these things. And then sometimes we go home, we forget to take off our hats, and I'm not sure if that's a good problem or not. You still be doctor when you're at home, but then you take off the work hat. And then you become just mum, because when you walk in the door, what do your children see, Arathi? Mum, right?
7: Yeah, I'm a very harassed one.
5: Dragon lady coming through the door. So let's talk about this. Emotional harm. It is sometimes difficult to spot, isn't it, from the professional viewpoint. The physical bits we can possibly see, if a child comes in with a bruise or something, or bruises over a period of time. What actually happens to children when they are very often said things to them that make them feel small?
8: Well, I think so much has been said about physical harm, right? But research has really shown that emotional harm can have longer lasting effects on children.
7: Okay.
8: Because the words that you say, they internalize as their own, and it stays with them, as Aarti mentioned just now.
5: Oh, wait, hang on. That's interesting. The words they hear, it's
8: become theirs.
5: Oh, so, wow, okay. I never thought of it that way. So it's said to them so often that it's almost as if they were saying it to themselves.
8: It becomes what we call that internal self-talk, right? So if you are berating them for like, you know, why didn't you do better? This is not enough. They hear it as, I am not enough.
5: Okay. I very often hear this from psychologists. If you keep on telling someone that you're so naughty, and then the kid goes, yeah, okay, I might as well be naughty then, since whatever I do, I'm going to be the naughty kid anyway, right?
8: Yes.
5: What harm does this do to a child, June?
8: So much. I think you don't really see it in the immediate short term. Mm. But I've seen so many clients who come and tell me that, you know, they still carry with them the emotional scars of what their parents had said or done. And sometimes it's not even about like really high emotional intensity, sort of yelling or shouting. It can be something that is said, you know, with the best of intentions. Like, for instance, why didn't you try harder? You know, if you had put in more effort, you'd be like your brother or your sister. But what the child hears is that I am not enough.
5: Yeah.
8: I'm only accepted if I manage to meet these benchmarks.
5: Okay.
8: And that shapes the very core of their identity, how they think about themselves,
5: yeah,
8: so how they like measure themselves.
5: Yeah, so it's like I'm never enough, no matter what it is that I do. You both have children and you know that this is reality though. When you go home, that's what you said at the beginning, Arthur. You go home, you're frustrated, you had a long day, and you're frazzled and all of that. And suddenly something comes out of your mouth and you go, okay, you know what? I shouldn't have said that, but there you go, I've said it already.
7: Yeah.
5: But when we're parenting, this is reality, isn't it, Arthur?
7: It is. But then, you know, we're also not given a handbook to parent. We're not trained.
5: I wish we had, right?
7: Yeah, no, absolutely. We're not trained to become parents. Mm. We are trained for every job in the world, except for the most important job that you choose to do. It is a choice that you make to be a parent. It's really interesting, like when you want to sign up to be an adoptive parent, you have to go through like a whole course and 2 years of reflection and everything. But when you fall pregnant on your own, like, you know, if it's a normal procedure, then nobody stops to think about what we have to do.
5: Yeah, you just bumble along, right?
7: Absolutely.
5: Hopefully you get it right at some point.
7: Absolutely. And now, with the crossover of working from home and working from office, a parent is never, like you say, you walk in the door and you have to take off your work hat, but that never happens.
5: Because
7: there's
5: the
7: always
5: same
7: a bleeding over. Into spaces.
5: Okay.
7: So you're always stressed out. You're always trying to manage a million and one things. Like this morning, right? I was trying to manage work. I was trying to manage getting, because of the exhibition, I was trying to get stuff on. I had to sort out breakfast. It was just, everything was happening all at the same time.
5: Right. It was like the movie.
7: Absolutely. Everything all over the place.
5: Yeah. Okay. But when we catch ourselves saying these things, June and Arthi, is it because we grew up with some of these things that have happened in our past? I mean, when you say something, Arthi, do you say, oh gosh, you know, my mom used to say that.
7: I can hear my mother.
5: It doesn't help that too.
7: It doesn't help that we share the same voice. But I can hear my mother. Like, and I used to say these things like, oh my God, I will never say this, right? I will never say this to my child. And out it comes. It is the most horrific feeling.
5: Yeah.
7: Because it's not, I mean, she didn't mean harm, obviously, but it's just one of those things that you live with, like you say.
5: Yeah.
7: It becomes your words.
5: No, they do. I mean, I have an adult son at home. Sometimes I say things and I go, wait a minute, my mom used to say that to me when I was 25 too, or when I was 29 as well.
7: Yeah.
5: Why am I saying it? That was a different generation altogether. But June, this is the thing. Parents want the best for them, for our children, don't we?
7: Yeah.
5: Yeah? It's really the best of everything. It's not just about academics. We don't want them to fall because we don't want them to get hurt. And when they do fall, we pick them up rather than wait for them themselves to pick themselves up. So I'm not sure if that's a good thing or not. But when you talk about things like earlier, you said, you know, why can't you be more like your brother or sister and stuff? And then the child begins to feel, you know what, I'm just not enough. And you made a very important point that when the child hears this often enough, he or she feels as if they came up with those words. What's the long-term implication of this?
8: I've seen a lot of clients who come to me with depression, anxiety, feeling lost, feeling like they don't have a sense of purpose or meaning in their lives because for so long in their childhood, in their formative years, they were told that, you know, you should be like this or you should be like that. So they've almost molded themselves into some arbitrary timeline or standard or pathway that was predetermined, maybe by their parents, maybe in comparison with siblings, cousins, you know, important, yeah, successful people in their parents' eyes.
5: Do children ever forget these things?
8: I don't think they forget. Okay. I think they work very hard to try and counter it and to try and forge a path for themselves when they finally develop the insight that, hey, you know what? Why am I doing this? Yeah, why do I have to live like this? Yeah.
5: So it sits in the back of their mind and then it can actually rear its ugly head sometime in the future?
8: Yes, for sure. It's like one of my clients said this recently, I'm like a sleeper agent, right? I carry with me all these, you know, core beliefs about myself, my life, about my parents, my family, what life should look like. And then at certain time points, maybe, you know, transitioning into university or work or change of careers, they start to question. And I think that's the trigger for them to unearth some of these maybe beliefs that might have served them well in the past but are no longer helpful.
5: Right. So when you have clients come in the door like this, what do they need to do in order for them not to feel this way? Because you talk about some of them having depression and things.
8: Yes, for sure. I mean, these are the... Because I see a whole range of clients from children to adolescents to adults, right? So it's almost like peering into a crystal ball. I can see, you know, a child whom I can just, you know, foresee turning out, you know, to be somebody who's really excellent, high functioning, but also very harsh on themselves.
5: Ah, okay.
8: Very self-critical.
7: Yeah, it's a standard.
5: Yeah, sometimes we see this as a child with great motivation.
8: Exactly, exactly. Because the very thing that hurts them emotionally ironically produces great results. So it's not something easy to give up.
5: Okay. Right? So maybe it's not motivation. It's just wanting to do better so they don't hear those words again.
7: Absolutely. It's a standard that you set for yourself, right? I mean, you talk about why this happens. How do you show love as a parent, right? And we talked about this quite recently about how we were obviously given these same words, but very immediately there is a outpouring and showing of love, right? So it tends to, I won't say negates everything that you've already said, all the negative words, but it tends to smooth things over a little bit. And in those days, without the crossover of home and work life, there was a little bit more time for that love to be shown. Whereas now, how do you show love? Right? How does a busy parent show love? By going on a holiday, by buying them something, by making sure that they are at daycare, for example, and they're cared for. So there isn't a direct relationship with their kid.
5: Or it comes much later.
7: Absolutely.
5: Okay.
7: It's a bit, it's delayed.
5: Yeah, delayed. Okay. And here's the thing, with technology, this gets worse, doesn't it?
7: Yes. But actually, I think we all use technology also in very funny ways. But there are ways to use technology to build that bond. But we forget.
5: Yeah. I always tell myself, you know, when you're not happy, when you're a little bit upset with the child or the person, you type that message, but you don't hit send.
7: Yeah.
5: You let it sit for, I do that. I let it sit for a bit and then I go back to it and I go, okay, let's rewrite this.
8: That's the beauty of technology. It gives you a buffer. It gives you a pause.
5: Correct.
8: Not in real life all the time.
5: Yeah. And then, of course, after you send it and you regret, you can always go and then delete for everybody. And hopefully that person hasn't seen the message.
7: Or edit it,
5: right? And hopefully that person hasn't read the original message. But because of this, sometimes we're very quick to send a message because we don't have the face-to-face. But it's delayed. you want to take back those words, but maybe you can't because it's already written down. And then by the time you see that person, it's 3 hours later.
7: Yeah, exactly.
5: And the children remember that mom.
7: Exactly. Yeah, okay. Absolutely.
5: So the thing is, we do want our children to grow up happy. We don't want them to be soft either. And you're nodding very vehemently, June.
8: Yes.
5: We do want to provide the discipline, the correction, I suppose, and to set our children on the right path. What then should we do? Should we say, June?
8: I think there is.
5: I can almost hear our listeners going, yeah, but if we don't do this, they're all going to be soft.
7: Yeah, but what is the definition of soft?
5: Yeah.
7: Is my question.
5: Okay.
7: Right? What

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1: 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Right? You have to regulate your own emotions first. Yeah. And to be able to model that for your child.
2: Yeah, especially when parents and children are very different in personality types, right? 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As I continue my conversation with Arathy Arumugam and June Fong after the news.
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9: Good afternoon, I'm Hui Wong with the news at 4:30. Rescue operations are underway to find survivors after a powerful 7.7 magnitude earthquake rocked Indonesia's Flores Island. Indonesian authorities say at least 20 people have been killed while 6 others are injured. Officials remain on alert for more aftershocks. CNA's Clara Lee has more.
10: Footage posted on social media show a building collapsing at port in Maumere, the main town in Sikar Regency on Flores Island. The building was seen collapsing in dust and rubble with people running away. Preliminary data shows dozens of houses and various public facilities have been damaged. The earthquake struck before 5 a.m. local time with the epicenter about 68 kilometers northwest of Ende. The ESMC recorded the quake's depth at 15 kilometers. At least 4 aftershocks followed. A tsunami warning was in place for a few hours, but has since been lifted. Indonesia has deployed its National Search and Rescue Agency alongside the military and police. The joint team is conducting evacuation operations on site, while other agencies are coordinating to ensure the safety of communities in affected areas.
9: At least 8 people have died in a gas leak at a ship-breaking yard in southeastern Bangladesh. Police say the victims were dismantling a decommissioned ship in Sitakunda. The area is home to one of the world's largest concentrations of ship-breaking yards. Several workers reportedly collapsed while cutting into one of the ship's tanks. Authorities say they're still facing difficulties managing the leak. Local media reports the vessel was used to transport LNG. A representative of the shipyard also told media that workers had found what they described as liquid waste in a part of the vessel. The accident happened when a safety officer went to inspect the area. Bangladeshi law requires

0: trips to be made gas-free before they can be cut. But Human Rights Watch has previously reported lapses in the implementation of those safety requirements. Malaysian Prime Minister Anwar Ibrahim's party is holding its annual National Congress in Malacca this weekend. The gathering began with calls for unity as PKR looks to regroup following Pakatan Harapan's recent electoral setbacks. The coalition is coming off defeats in Johor and Negeri Sembilan, as well as a setback in Sabah, with another state election looming in Malacca. Here's the party Secretary General Fuzia Saleh.
1: We may have lost the battle, but we will win the war.
0: CNA's Melissa Goh breaks down the key points from Prime Minister Anwar Ibrahim's opening speech.
2: The main takeaway from Prime Minister Anwar's hour-long speech at the opening of the PKR Congress as party president is that the party has been through many ups and downs in the last 27 years. Perhaps more downs, he said, than ups. But each time he stressed that the party bounced back. He assured over 2,000 delegates as well as the signatories from the diplomatic corps that although it seems that the party is now at the lowest ebb following the consecutive electoral setbacks, the party just needs to work a lot harder to connect with the masses, to convince the people that the government is genuine in fighting corruption. That's a key pillar of his reform pledges, adding that the government will double down on efforts by expanding graft probes to include other institutions such as FELDA and MARA and many more.
3: We will do the right thing. Now there is political stability, thank you. And there's this renewed commitment. And therefore, we will have to save this nation. How do we save the nation? Stop the crooks from squandering money from public purse.
2: It's really a boisterous affair. Almost 2,000 delegates here, as well as many of Mr. Anwar's supporters. Now, Mr. Anwar admitted that the party's weakness in communicating with the masses. Although the economy posted a record 6% growth in the second quarter and attracted billions of dollars in foreign investment and so on, but the people are not feeling it on the ground. The trickle-down effect is just too slow. And he promised to do more to address their problems in rising costs and also better welfare. Now he's tasked the delegates to do that.
3: Listen. Listen and be prepared to change. Not listen in order to respond and lecture. I want to hear tomorrow our leaders listen and respond. This is the Reform Party.
0: And that wraps the news. I'm Hui Wong. Headlines anytime on CNA 938 and CNA.asia. Traffic-wise, take note of accidents. One on PIE towards Tuas after Toh Guan Road, avoid lanes 2 and 3. The other accident on BKE towards Woodlands before Dairy Farm Road, avoid lane 3. Stalled one on PIE towards Changi after Lornie Road. And take note that traffic lights, they're out of order at Hougang Avenue, 8 Avenue, 10th Junction. Do drive with care if you're headed in that direction.
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5: How do we recognize patterns we've inherited, patterns of speech and behavior that we've inherited from our from our parents? And then when we have our own children, we find ourselves doing the exact same thing that we promised we wouldn't do when we have children. How do we break this cycle? We also want to talk about behaviors and how these behaviours actually harm our children in ways we might not be able to see. So these are invisible. The pressures that we face here in Singapore, as Arathy mentioned earlier, she had a morning where everything was happening all at once, probably worse than the movie, because this is reality for you. And yet when she takes herself off to a different space altogether, we expect you to perform a particular way, yes, but you expect yourself to perform in a particular way too. Absolutely. Because that's your professional part of it. And for you, June, you see patients, you have people come through the doors into the clinic, and you have to deal with them, talk to them in a particular way. how do you then deal with yourself when you go home? Do you leave all these things at the door? So sometimes the words that hurt our children leave no visible mark totally. What you're going through, what many of us go through on a day-to-day basis, lives in our minds and our heads. And then suddenly, when push comes to shove, we find ourselves saying the things and doing the things we weren't going to. How does this affect our children, though? Arathi Arumugam is Chief Operating Officer with everychild.sg. June Fong is Senior Forensic Psychologist at Promises Healthcare and a board member with everychild.sg. You can find them on their website in case you want to find out more about the work that they do. It's everychild.sg, and that's the website to go to. We'll also tell you about an immersive black box installation that they have going on this weekend. So we continue our conversation where we left off. How do we break this pattern that we've inherited? We hear our parents in our head. You hear your mother, I'm sure, right, Arathi? You say you sound alike even, so what more? And you too, June, you know, and both of you have children, younger children as well. If a parent were to find themselves wanting to shout, for example, and we all do this, okay, no one's perfect. You go home, I'm sure you do the same thing, right? Because you've got mom hats on. How do we change our pattern of speech so that we can still deliver the message to our children, but maybe in a different way? June.
6: I'll say that, you know, insight is a necessary but insufficient condition for change. Right? Okay. It is the first step, though. So you can't change something that you don't know. Okay. But just knowing it alone, knowing that you are sounding like your mom, that you are carrying the scars, you're repeating things that you're not proud of, is not enough. Okay. You need to engage in practical strategies to halt that cycle. And I know this is easier said than done. Correct. As a parent myself. In fact, I've always said that I never knew true anger until I became a parent. Honestly, yes. So, first step always is to just pause. And I want to give this analogy to the listeners out there. If you take away nothing from this conversation, just remember the traffic light analogy, right? Mm. Red, pause first. Mm. Just stop. If you have to, remove yourself from the situation physically. Tag out if you have a co-parent. Someone else, a caregiver in the house, right? You need to preserve the relationship above all else. So it helps to stop you from saying or doing things that you later on regret and then have to repair, right? Yeah. That's the first step.
5: Okay.
6: Second step, the amber light signals the thinking part, right? Reflect on, you know, what am I making of this situation, right? Is there some internal self-talk that I'm telling myself that inflames the situation and intensifies my anger? For instance, if you know your child is refusing to get out of the door, you're in a rush, you're late for appointments, and you're telling yourself, man, he's doing this on purpose, you know, I'm already so stressed, why is he like this, right? Yeah. What is wrong with him? That kind of self-talk obviously leads you to very impulsive, reactive emotions.
5: Yes.
6: But if you're able to take a step back and tell yourself, you know what, he's only five, right? He's still learning.
5: Okay.
6: He has no sense of time. I know I am in a rush, but he's not in a rush.
5: Yes.
6: He's happy to just, you know, like muck around.
5: Mm.
6: Yeah. So it's okay. This is not a crisis.
5: Okay.
6: I can afford to take this moment to hold myself back.
5: Okay. And the green?
6: And the green would be choose the right action, right? Moderate your tone, moderate your words. To me, what exactly is said is not as important because children can sense your tone and from the non-verbals, what you actually think of them.
5: Yeah, tone is very important because, as I always say, I can say I like you or I love you in so many different ways. And you'll know by my tone whether I mean it or not, right?
6: Exactly, exactly.
5: Questions to us, we can still take them, 963-11938. So I'm going to take a comment now. It's not a question, but I thought it was a nice comment to share. And this is from one of our listeners, Tommy, who tunes in to us from Ho Chi Minh City.
7: Oh, wow.
5: Yeah, one of our regular listeners. Tommy, thank you very much for your message. And he says, as life is an ongoing journey, perhaps we should encourage one another to continue to improve with a growth mindset. genuinely say sorry when something unpleasant happens, show efforts done to improve oneself. Yes. Saying sorry sometimes from the parent point of view, yeah, June is nodding before the question. It's tough, no?
6: It is, it right. is. And it's something I try to practice.
5: Yeah. What about you, Arthur?
7: It is the best diffuser.
5: Mm.
7: It is the best diffuser when you, and I mean, like, yes, the red, amber, green is useful, but it doesn't always work in my head.
5: Yeah.
7: And my first instinct is to respond in anger. But immediately, it's like almost like the shutdown, and I say, I'm sorry straight away.
5: Yeah, sorry is the hardest word. There's a song there as well,
7: yeah.
5: right? It's not easy word to say. And Tommy continues by saying, be more accommodating while trying to be oneself to accept differences amongst us. Yeah, that's true. We need to encourage to appreciate the differences, which can make our lives more beautiful when efforts are put in to do so. Tommy, thank you very much for, first of all, listening to us all the way from Vietnam and for your message as well. So we need to diffuse, we need to pause, which is what, you know, Tommy is saying. And really, to be able to accept the fact that even as parents, we do make mistakes. Sometimes we forget that, I think. And we think that because we've said something, we cannot take it back. We cannot say sorry, because then what are the children going to think, right? This mom is so soft, yells at us, and then after that goes to say sorry. So we're talking about the parenting parent. So here's the thing. Why is it so difficult to break this pattern? Even when we know from our own childhood that these things we do actually hurt, I mean, does recognizing where our own reactions come from change the way we parent, Arathi?
7: Definitely. I don't think many of us have even taken the time to just sit with those feelings and sit with how those feelings influence reaction. So I really do think it is a lot of, the whole buzzword is inner work, right? So you do have to take that time to do that work and figure out what it is that triggers you and find out how you can actually navigate this. Because it's honestly, it's the same things that's going to trigger your children. It's the same things that's, you know, going to motivate them to do different things as well. So, and they are going to be adults who then have to interact with other adults and other children. So we really need to do this work now if we're going to have any hope, honestly.
5: Yeah. June?
6: For sure. I'm very heartened by adult clients that I see who come to me having realized that they are carrying these emotional scars and wanting to do better.
5: Okay.
6: So there is, I think, a whole range of parent coaching services out there. I know I'm not the only one, right? People are reading up about gentle parenting, conscious parenting, intensive parenting, whatever kind of parenting models you have, which can be confusing.
5: Yeah,
6: but
5: yeah.
6: The message is that people know and they want to do better.
5: Mm, okay. To add on to that, there's intentional parenting, positive parenting. Okay, so we've had conversation about all of that. Earlier you did say that sometimes the things you say are easier said than done. Theories are great. Then I look down and then I'm having a morning like Arathi, right? She's trying to get breakfast on the table, trying to get out the door, go to the exhibition, and then come here to the studio. And whatever theories you've read or that you've been taught, I've forgotten.
7: Yeah, absolutely, straight away.
5: Right? You're
7: not even, in an instant.
5: Yeah, in that instant, things are different. Respectful parenting is a phrase that I picked up, you know, when I was preparing to speak with both of you. So what does that look like? Because when children cross boundaries, they need to be stopped. Okay?
7: Absolutely.
5: They must be. But then there are ways to do it and there are ways not to do it. Because you talked about we don't want to raise, you know, soft children. We don't want to be too soft either. Then mum becomes a pushover, Arathi.
7: I think the point to remember is when you speak to children, they are people.
5: Mm.
7: Remember that they are people.
5: Yeah.
7: They are not small things that you need to teach all the time. So if you wouldn't shout at somebody in the office, then why would you do it to somebody at home.
5: Because we know them, Marathi.
7: True.
5: We know we can
7: true.
5: Get away
7: absolutely.
5: With it, right?
7: Absolutely. Yes. Absolutely. The people you love see the worst of you. I
5: yes.
7: get it.
5: Yeah.
7: But I think that is the thing, right? It's when you talk about respectful parenting, it is respecting the human being in front of you, knowing that they don't know everything that you know, knowing that they are also learning about boundaries, just as actually you are also learning about boundaries on a daily basis.
5: Yeah.
7: So it is, you know, going so. For example, in my house, my son has difficulty with a math problem or something. Okay. And I was trying to teach him and I kept saying, it's easy. Why can't you get it? It's easy.
5: Oh, yeah. I hear myself saying that too.
7: Right.
5: Yeah, yeah,
7: and
5: yeah.
7: I was like, no, you already know the patterns. You already know this. So this is how you do it. And I think I must have said it enough of times that he literally flung his books across the room and he said, it's not easy for me.
5: Yes.
7: Right? Don't keep saying
5: yes.
7: that. It is easy for you, but not for me.
5: Yes.
7: And that's a very simple way to demonstrate the fact that I was not respecting him.
5: Yeah.
7: I was not respecting his need for yeah. time. I was not respecting the fact that he didn't see things the way I saw things.
5: Yeah.
7: And I was using my trauma of making sure I was always the best at math to make sure that he was always the best at math.
5: Yeah.
7: So it really is respecting who they are as yeah. a person and understanding what they need to move forward.
5: Yeah. No, that is very important because what you see as easy, okay, I'm really bad at math, so I would have thrown my book across the room as well because I don't see the picture that
7: yeah.
5: you are seeing.
7: Yes.
5: By the same token, we have people come into our studios and they sit down and go, "Whoa, I'm really nervous, you know." And then sometimes early on, I would say, no, it's okay. It's really easy, you know. I don't do that anymore.
7: Mm.
5: Because then I realize, yeah, people sometimes do have issues. Public speaking is high on the list of fears, right,
7: yes,
5: for many people.
7: Absolutely.
5: I just say, you know what, just sit down, we'll turn on the mic, and let's have a conversation. Let's have a chat. Forget
7: yeah.
5: about your notes and the 3 pages of stuff you brought with you. And let's just have a conversation.
7: Yeah.
5: Invariably, they go, wow, okay, that was easier. So I think it's how we need to learn to approach things. It's easy
7: yeah.
5: for me, so I would always say, yeah, it's easy. No, it's not, right? So how do we do this, June, so that children are accountable for their actions because they must be, right? Especially if they cross boundaries. I'm
7: yes.
5: not talking about math
7: like they're throwing,
5: anymore.
7: Like they're throwing
5: like
7: the books
5: throwing
7: across
5: of the book.
7: Room, for example.
5: Yes, for example.
7: Yeah.
6: I think I want to kind of go back to the age-old adage that you focus on the relationship before the behavior.
5: Yes.
6: We're not saying okay. that we don't want to hold the children accountable, that consequences don't matter.
5: Mm.
6: Yes, they do matter, but you need to get the connection right first.
5: Mm.
6: So connect before you correct.
5: Right.
6: Because it makes the correction go so much easier.
5: And then when yeah. you correct, it's the issue. It's the action.
6: It's the action. It's the behavior.
5: It's not the child anymore.
6: Exactly.
5: Yeah.
6: Yeah.
5: Okay.
6: Yeah, it's, I would say, look beneath the behavior to look at what needs, you know, this behavior or this problem is actually surfacing. So, for instance, my son, he will always say that, you know, I have a problem with social anxiety. You know, he doesn't like to do public speaking, like you said.
5: How old is he?
6: He is 10.
5: Okay.
6: Yeah. And if he's listening in, he will recognize himself in this example. So recently we had a problem with him not wanting to go for a sports class.
5: Okay.
6: Because
7: oh, this
6: he has
7: is a
6: to.
7: Regular occurrence.
6: You too, Arthi. Yeah, because he says, I don't want to go.
5: Okay.
6: So, you know, my husband and I, we were coming up against this resistance.
5: Okay.
6: And to us, it didn't make sense. We're like, you know, we paid good money for this. You have to go. It's just an hour and a half, blah,
5: okay.
6: blah, blah, right? And then I stepped back and I told myself, that's the behavior. That's the surface. We're seeing resistance.
5: Right.
6: But what's actually underlying that?
5: Mm.
6: And I had a talk with him. I said, you know, what are you worried about?
5: Mm.
6: And it came out subsequently that he didn't want to perform in front of others because he was
5: yeah.
6: afraid of making a mistake.
5: I understand.
6: He didn't
5: that
6: feel
5: too.
6: Good about himself,
5: yeah.
6: his skill level, and he didn't want to make a fool of himself.
5: Yeah.
6: Right? So once we understand that, we get beneath the behavior,
5: yeah.
6: we attend to the needs,
5: yeah.
6: we preserve the relationship. It's no longer about like enforcing consequences, you know. It's you're building on the relationship so that you can correct the behavior in
5: yeah.
6: a different way.
5: I
6: that
5: totally
6: makes sense.
5: Understand that. I totally get it because sometimes people who are doing particular things, you think you're doing him a favor by signing him up for this. And, you know, performance isn't something he wants to do. He doesn't want to get in front of a class
6: exactly.
5: or a crowd and have to perform. When they don't have to do that, maybe they'll do a little bit better. So I've got to ask you this follow-up question. So what do you do after that, when he threw the book across the room?
8: Wow.
5: You caught yourself?
8: Yeah, I did. When he said it's not easy for me, I was like, okay, you're right. I'm sorry. Wrong choice of words. I just felt that you could see the picture. Mm. But you're right. First, go pick up the books. All right?
5: I'm glad you made him do
8: you
5: that.
8: Need okay. to, you need to respect that.
5: Yes.
8: Second, I don't think this is going to help our relationship.
5: Mm.
8: And I had been avoiding trying to get him help because it meant another class, right?
5: Okay.
8: And I said, but I think you do need help and I think we need professional help. If I keep helping you, you and I will not be friends anymore.
5: Yes.
8: And so that's what we did. And he agreed. Mm. So we found space within his calendar.
5: Right. And that worked better?
8: Much better. Much better, because now he can come to me and say, Ma, you know, she sounds exactly like you. And I'm like, yeah, but you listen to her, right?
5: Yeah.
8: He's like, yeah, because she teaches me. And I'm like, sure.
5: It's different. You know what they say, right? Husbands cannot teach wives how to drive, vice versa. And, you know, it's all of these things. And I get where we're going with this. But we need to, you know, move to this part of our conversation where I want to talk about something that you are doing as part of everychild.sg. I know we want to get our children to grow up feeling safe, you know, feeling valued and also confident. And you've given some tips and ideas on what we can do, what we can say. I mean, what we can do perhaps is, I don't know, maybe easier. But what we say, sometimes in the heat of the moment, you say things and then you go, oh gosh, I actually didn't mean that, you know. I'm sure you say that to your spouses all the time too. And also, it's about giving ourselves permission, this whole traffic light thing, right? Mm-hmm. We need to pause, we need to think and then think again. And then when we speak, we need to choose the correct words. But more importantly, the tone is important. So you have an installation that you've presented. Share more about this, Arati.
8: Yeah, so it's the Why Hurt Children Black Box. And we're currently out in Fusionopolis. Mm. And it goes till tomorrow night, 8 p.m. Basically, we wanted to build a confession box.
5: Okay.
8: Almost. Where we wanted to give space to parents or caregivers to talk to somebody about how they could parent differently, care differently.
5: Okay.
8: So this exhibition or activation isn't out to blame anyone at all. It has a Silent Spaces film, which is basically a 2-minute film which follows the journey of a child throughout the day and all the things that are said to this child, right? Okay. Everything from you don't know how to walk properly to why are you so stupid? Right?
5: Yeah.
8: And the tone you will find in this film, like when we ran it, everyone kept saying, oh, it's not harsh enough. And yet people who watch the film really feel the power of those words. Mm. So the box was built to hold space for anyone to come in and reflect and start the narrative and start the conversation within their families. Mm. It is PG-13, but we do allow children to come. We welcome children to come in as long as they're accompanied by their parent. And, you know, the scenes from those participants have been beautiful because young children come in with their parents and they're holding their parents' hand and they hear something and all you see is the parent, it's very emotional, sorry, the parent clutching the child's hand and the child looking up and go, you said that to me.
5: Yeah, wow.
8: And it really affects the parent.
5: Yeah.
8: So when they come out, we also have a decompression zone where we have trained therapists on hand to hold space for people if they need to speak about it, speak about their trauma perhaps, because some of it can actually bring up some pretty heavy feelings for some of the visitors at our box.
5: Okay. Some people have deep-rooted trauma.
8: Absolutely. Because, I mean, you know, you and I talk about stuff that I think we are lucky that we haven't been in very bad situations.
5: Yeah.
8: But I think a lot of parents have been in pretty traumatic experiences and then they go on to become parents.
5: Okay.
8: So this decompression zone is so that the space is held for them. And then of course they come out and we've got other resources for them. Like we've designed a game, we've got little stickers. Mm.
7: lots of different things.
5: Okay, so certainly it is perhaps an easier way to talk about an issue like this with maybe younger members of the family. It's hard to sit down and have a conversation like this, isn't it? Out of the blue, yes, with your teenager or your child,
7: yes,
5: who is going through, you know, some issues. Perhaps this is a safe environment.
7: Yeah, and it's a good way to kind of introduce it as well. Mm. What we found actually from parents coming out was, okay, this is fine. I know that I'm already doing this. What else can I do? And I need more resource.
5: Okay.
7: And so to answer that, after this box, obviously, we're planning, for example, a talk by a renowned parent coach called Dr. Shefali.
5: Yes, I know her, yeah.
7: Yeah, so Dr. Shefali, we're doing a hybrid talk on the 15th of October. So that's something else that people can look forward to in terms of getting other tools and speaking to parent coaches directly.
5: Yeah, and I think resources that are available widely are very important for parents at this point. And so I want to wish you both the best as you continue on with your journey with everychild.sg. And for our listeners, this particular exhibition runs only until tomorrow at the Fusionopolis. Let me give you those details. And it's open all day, yeah?
7: From 10 a.m. to 8 p.m.
5: Okay, 10 a.m. to 8 p.m. And it is a black box installation. It's an immersive one as well. You can get all the information at everychild.sg, but certainly to note that it's at Fusionopolis, at the main lobby. 16th August is the last day for this exhibition at this particular location. There will be other locations. It is open to the public, and do remember there is a PG-13 advisory for this particular installation, but children, if accompanied by parents, are more than welcome. Again, everychild.sg is where you can get all of the information. And I do want to thank you both very much for making time.
6: Thank you, thank Susan.
5: Thank you very much. And so breaking a cycle does not mean that, you know, we cannot be perfect parents. We just need to break that cycle. And if we don't, it doesn't mean we're not perfect. You know, parents, our children love us nevertheless, but it does help if we recognize what we've inherited, the things that we say and the things we don't say to our children. I believe that's very important as well. My guests today on Family Ties, Arathy Arumugam, who is Chief Operating Officer with everychild.sg. June Fong is Senior Forensic Psychologist at Promises Healthcare, and she is a board member with everychild.sg. I'm Susan Ng. This is Family Ties.
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14: Thanks so much, as always, for joining us. Our guest today uses art to express her hard-fought battle with substance abuse. Art, one of the things fueling her journey of healing. The other, the precious last few weeks with her late father. The artist Farisha Lam joins us in just a little while with her inspiring journey and her letter to herself. But first, here's the news.
0: Good evening, I'm Hui Wong with the news. Singapore's Trade and Industry Ministry, or MTI, says it will take firm action against businesses that violate the country's trade laws. It adds that it doesn't condone businesses using their association with Singapore to circumvent foreign trade laws. The warning comes after the US flagged the Republic as one of more than 40 nations at risk of being used to help Chinese goods evade tariffs. In a statement today, MTI says Singapore's economic competitiveness is underpinned by strong rule of law, transparent regulations, and zero tolerance for criminal activities. The country is committed to safeguarding the integrity of its business environment. MTI says Singapore takes trade compliance seriously, and businesses transshipping goods through the country must fully comply with laws and regulations. Last June, Singapore Customs had reminded all traders to accurately declare the place of origin when applying for permits. A new cycling park in Brickland Tengah will be the new home for Team Singapore's BMX riders. The facility will be where the cyclists train and will be used as a competition venue when Singapore hosts the Southeast Asian Games in 2029. It is part of a new community and sporting hub in the district called The Bricks. Slightly larger than a football field, it has other facilities such as sheltered courts and a playground. CNA's Nadira Zaidi has more in this report, featuring Transport Minister and Chua Chu Kang MP Jeffrey Siao and Dr. Hing Seong Chen, President of the Singapore Cycling Federation.
17: 2-1 and yes!
18: After 3 years, the Bricks at Brickland Tengah opens. A sheltered basketball court, a hot court for pickleball, fitness areas for adults and seniors, and a playground for the community to enjoy. The cycle park includes a BMX racing track and pump track, giving residents more opportunities for recreational cycling while providing Team Singapore athletes with a dedicated space to train.
19: Previously, our national team, our national BMX riders, had to go overseas to train. Now, we will welcome them to train right here in Brickland, Tengah. When Singapore hosts the SEA Games in 2029, we hope that the BMX cycling event will be held right here, so that our residents can cheer on the Singapore team and give them home ground advantage.
20: Special sports.
18: Beyond that, the fraternity hopes that the facility can also set standards for the sport, while paving the way for closer regional collaboration on sporting events.
21: We've always been sending our athletes overseas, and now I think with our facilities here, we can actually give back, and we hope that we can join them in organizing a series of events around Southeast Asia so that, you know, athletes can mingle, know each other, and probably in friendly competition push each other to a higher level for Southeast Asia, and we can use each other's facilities to train and race so that we can bring our standard higher.
18: Looking ahead, Brickland Tengah residents can expect more upgrading works in the area, including more shelters, wider footpaths, and barrier-free crossings.
0: Rescue operations are underway to find survivors after a powerful 7.7 magnitude earthquake rocked Indonesia's Flores Island. Indonesian authorities say at least 38 people have been killed, while 6 others are injured. Officials remain on alert for more aftershocks. CNA's Clara Lee has more.
22: Footage posted on social media show a building collapsing at port in Maumere, the main town in Sikar Regency on Flores Island. The building was seen collapsing in dust and rubble with people running away. Preliminary data shows dozens of houses and various public facilities have been damaged. The earthquake struck before 5 a.m. local time, with the epicenter about 68 kilometers northwest of Ende. The ESMC recorded the quake's depth at 15 kilometers. At least four aftershocks followed. A tsunami warning was in place for a few hours, but has since been lifted. Indonesia has deployed its National Search and Rescue Agency alongside the military and police. The joint team is conducting evacuation operations on site, while other agencies are coordinating to ensure the safety of communities in affected areas.
0: Indian Prime Minister Narendra Modi has pushed for a self-reliant India. In his address to the nation on its 80th Independence Day, he outlined the country's achievements, including in harnessing alternative sources of energy. The Indian leader described energy security as the need of the hour amid the crisis in the Middle East. Neha Punya has been tracking PM Modi's Independence Day address for CNA, and she tells us the main takeaways.
1: This is a milestone year for India as it marks nearly eight decades of being an independent country. And as Prime Minister Narendra Modi delivered his annual speech from the ramparts of the Red Fort, he used that address to the nation to reflect on how far the country has come, particularly in the last 12 years of him being at the helm. He talked about the progress India has made when it comes to lifting millions of people out of poverty. He talked about how the very perception of India has changed from once being a fragile economy to now being one of the world's fastest growing economies. But he prefaced that by saying that's simply not enough. And his next target is 2047, which is when he's hoping that when India completes 100 years of being an independent country, India will be a developed country. He also, of course, spoke about self-reliance. These are two themes, the developed nation aspect and self-reliance that he's invoked multiple times in the last few years. But there's a new urgency to this, particularly given the sort of economic pressures that countries in the global south are facing because of the ongoing conflict in West Asia. He says that his government has shown resolve and forward planning, which has meant that India has not suffered as badly as many other countries in the world perhaps has. He also said, he's been talking about self-reliance for several years now, but it's now something that every country in the world is being forced to consider because of how interlinked the global economy is and how that's impacting countries the world over. He's also laid out a map of seven strands, which he says will help India become a developed country in the next 20 years.
0: Singapore President Tharman Shanmugaratnam says the country will continue working closely with India, especially in trade, the digital economy, energy transition and energy security. He said this in a congratulatory letter to his Indian counterpart to mark India's 80th Independence Day. President Tharman says Singapore and India share a robust and forward-looking comprehensive strategic partnership. Cooperation is multifaceted, expanding into new areas, including skills development and digitalization. He says by drawing on complementary strengths, the two countries will continue to find fresh opportunities to benefit both peoples. Singapore national football coach Gavin Lee says keeping his team calm, relaxed and focused is his priority ahead of the ASEAN Hyundai Cup semi-final first leg match against a regional powerhouse Thailand at Jalan Besar Stadium. CNA's Nadine Yam with this report.
17: Singapore is unbeaten in its ASEAN Hyundai Cup campaign thus far. With two wins and two draws, the Lions have achieved a second straight qualification into the knockout stages. But the team has yet to face a tougher opponent than the one taking the pitch at Jalan Besar Stadium on Saturday. Regional powerhouse Thailand, kings of ASEAN football seven times, ranked 54 places higher than Singapore in the world rankings.
20: They're very young, talented front line in midfield as well, but backed by experienced players at the back. And you have seen in the last four group games, they have kept clean sheets. We respect them as our opposition, but we respect ourselves even more for the growth that we have. So again, we put our attention on us, we focus on our plan, and we go out there and do our jobs.
17: Lee has almost a full squad to choose from, with Song Ri-yong the only absentee through suspension. Striker Ilhan Fandi says the Korean-born midfielder will be a big miss.
23: It's not only going to be me missing him on the pitch, I think it's the fans and the team as well, because we know how big of an impact he can be to our team, and yeah, everything he does for the team is amazing.
17: The other side of the pitch will see the War Elephants aiming to continue their dominance of regional football. Four straight wins and no goals conceded so far. The Lions will have their work cut out for them as they face seven-time champions Thailand in the first leg of the semi-finals on Saturday. With both teams coming into the game on a high from their final group stage matches, fans will be watching closely to see if Singapore can capitalise on their home ground advantage or if Thailand can continue their flawless defensive record of 5 clean sheets. Kickoff will start at 9 p.m. Singapore time.
0: You can catch the ASEAN Hyundai Cup live or on demand on Me Watch until the 26th of August. And that wraps the news. I'm Hui Wong. Headlines anytime on CNA 938 and CNA.asia. On the roads of Singapore, we're looking at an accident on PIE towards Tuas after Toh Guan Road. This is causing traffic congestion to Clementi Avenue 6, avoid lanes 2 and 3. Stalled ones, Chinode in the KPE tunnel towards ECP at Sims Avenue exit, and also on AYE towards MCE after Clementi Road, avoid lane 5. One more stalled one on AYE towards Tuas at PIE exit. Slow going on BKE towards Woodlands at Woodlands Road exit. Weatherwise, it is mostly sunny. Temperature at 32 degrees Celsius, going to a low of 25 degrees Celsius tonight.
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3: Now, a letter to myself with Joel Chua.
14: Thanks so much, as always, for joining us. Our guest today says, there are two things keeping her going in her journey of keeping free from drugs: art and the memory of a late father. Farish Alam discovered art in prison, and it opened new worlds and new possibilities for her. Today, she's an artist whose paintings and mixed media work have explored themes of brokenness, healing, and hope. And her work will be featured at an upcoming exhibition, which she'll be sharing more with us about in just a little while. Farisha was released from prison in late 2023 or 2024 after her fourth incarceration for drug-related offences. It was around this time as well that the passing of her father would be another catalyst for her change. Farisha, who is now in her mid-30s, shares with us how her substance abuse began when she was 9.
4: I did not understand what I was doing at that point of time. So I was carrying a lot of pain from my childhood due to trauma, self-abuse. I was actually seeking love, but at the wrong place.
14: Right.
4: So I mixed around with the wrong kind of friends, you see. So it got me involved into more deep drugs, like more severe. So that's how I started to escape my stress.
14: Right. But when you're 9 years old, how do you get access to drugs? And I mean, how does the idea, I mean, who introduced it to you?
4: It all started taking sniffing gum. That was my first drug. Then after that, consecutively, I actually took like more heavy kind of drugs.
14: Okay.
4: Like, but then I did stop, you know, I did try to stop because I was out of curiosity. I tried. But at the age of 17, it started even worse because I was introduced to meth. So at that point of time, I thought that because my figure wasn't that good, you see. So I took that as an easy escape to lose weight. The saddest part is at that point of time, I was too heavy on drugs till I almost committed suicide. Yeah, I almost jumped off from the parapet. So my dad was the one who saved me, who put me into prison.
14: Okay, okay.
4: Yeah, but I forgive him after 2 years, because I was so young, right? At the age of 20, I was sentenced to DRC. My parents didn't want to hire the lawyer to help me also because they think that they should treat me the harsh way, so that I can learn. But actually, I took it for granted. And this timer, the last one was my turning point.
5: This timer, what do you mean this
4: timer? So I'm a fourth timer.
5: Okay.
4: Yeah. So I sit DRC1, DRC2, LT1, and then DRC4.
5: What do those phrases mean?
4: So DRC is first timer.
5: Okay.
4: DRC1 is first timer. DRC2 is second timer. LT1 is long sentence. So I serve about 5 years, 6 months, and 4 weeks.
5: Okay.
4: In prison.
5: Obviously, I want to find out what the turning point was for you. And we'll talk about that very shortly. But sure. First, you said that you started substance use or substance abuse when you were 9 years old started with glue sniffing.
4: Yeah, glue sniffing.
5: And it was to escape.
4: It was to escape a
5: situation that you were facing. But you said you also said that you come from a well-to-do family, a decent background as well.
4: Yeah.
5: What were you trying to escape?
4: I was trying to escape from self-abuse.
5: Okay.
4: Because at the age of nine, I actually had depression, but I did not know what was depression.
5: Mm. What caused it? What led to it?
4: I think due to attention. Maybe I'm an attention seeker at that point of time because I was so young. Of course, I want my parents to like love me, you know, like to spend time with me, but they are always working.
5: Mm-hmm.
4: They overlook at just to earn money, but they forgot about their kids.
5: Mm.
4: Yeah.
5: Okay, so you've got siblings?
4: Yes, I have two younger sisters.
5: Okay. So 9 years old, and then like you shared with us, it progressed to even worse
4: due to neglect.
5: Okay.
4: Yeah.
5: What was school like at this point in time for you?
4: School was like amazing because it has been like my last time I was 16 years old. I did not pass my N level. So now taking back studies and diploma, it opens up a way for me because I thought that I will not have a future anymore.
5: Right. Okay. Yeah. We'll talk about what you're doing now in just a little while with LaSalle College of the Arts, right?
4: Yes.
5: Okay. So you were 20 when you were first
4: incarcerated.
5: And like you shared with us, it was your parents, your father who actually initiated, who reported you essentially.
4: Yeah, he took my whole bag of drugs to the police station. He just act like normal because he did actually ask me to stop. Hmm. But I couldn't stop because it was so addicted.
5: Of course.
4: Yeah, so I didn't know what to do. And I was like, to me at that point of time, I do not want to leave. I just like, oh, if I pass away, I pass away. You know, something like that. Because I was having mental issues.
5: Right. Your whole life revolved around drugs.
4: Yeah. Mm. But without my parents knowing. Mm. My parents did not know until I did not sleep for 1 week.
5: Mm.
4: Yeah. I literally did not sleep for 1 week because of meth. Yeah. Mm.
5: And that's how they discovered.
4: That is how they discovered. And then when I sleep like 4 days straight. I did not wake up. It's like I'm dead.
5: Mm.
4: Yeah.
5: This was around the age of 20.
4: 20.
5: Right. So you shared with us that you've been incarcerated in different forms of incarceration four times. What was the turning point for you?
4: The turning point for me is my father because he passed away last 2 years. And before that, my last incarceration, my sister told me that I think dad is dying. Yeah. So he actually waited for me to come out so that I can spend time with him for the last 1.5 months before he go. Yeah.
5: May I ask how he passed away?
4: He had water in his lungs and then he actually couldn't breathe. The oxygen was at 100%.
5: Mm.
4: But he keeps saying that he's breathless.
5: Mm.
4: Yeah. So at that point of time, on Monday, I did told my counsellor, my counsellor at Selarang, halfway house. I said, I think my dad cannot make it. But that was in the morning of Monday.
5: Mm.
4: Yeah, so after that, the night he passed away. So I rushed out from the camp, but I did ask them to allow me to go.
5: Yeah,
4: yeah, but they were very kind. They allowed me to go out.
5: Yeah.
4: Straight away, I start my bike and then I just go to the hospital. Yeah, but I never get to see him close his eyes lah, because by the time we reach, he's already gone.
5: Mm.
4: Yeah.
5: Mm. May I ask you, and let me know if you're comfortable, sharing about this. You were able to spend about 1.5 months with your father
4: yeah.
5: before he passed.
4: But it's only on weekend.
5: Only on the weekends.
4: But if like I have extra time, because I got bike, right? So usually I finish work early, I got 2 hours, right? I will quickly rush to the hospital to visit him.
5: Yeah, yeah.
4: Even 1 hour, it's okay.
5: Yeah.
4: Yeah. Time restraint. At that point of time, I really had time restraint.
5: Mm-hmm.
4: With the tagging on and everything, right? So it's a bit hard. Yeah.
5: Mm. When I asked you what the turning point was for you, you said your father, right? What was so meaningful or so impactful about this 1.5 months that you spent with him that made it your turning point?
4: I promised him that I would change this time. I promised myself that. Because I decided not to go into prison anymore. But even if I were to go in, I would like to actually be a desister to inspire others to treasure more.
5: Hmm.
4: Yeah. With their life and their parents.
5: What did he tell you? What did he say to you?
4: He told me that if I'm gone, there's no pillar. There's no more pillar for you. Yeah. So because of that, I changed because when I was his bed visiting him, I told him that, Dad, I'm going to start school. I want to restart again. Mm. He was quite proud of me. But he said, why waste time? I said, this is not wasting time. This is for my future.
5: Mm.
4: Because I did not have any academic. I was U-graded. So
5: ungraded.
4: Yeah, U-graded, ungraded. So I was very naughty, so I skipped classes and everything. So I was very rebellious, but I'm a school counselor, you see.
5: Mm.
4: What is that called? The student counselor?
5: Like a prefect.
4: Prefect, yeah, like a prefect in school. But I was actually very decent, very good girl, but it's just that I mixed with the wrong crowd.
5: You're right.
4: Yeah.
5: When you were able to spend the 1.5 months with your father, what were the words he shared with you that you think you'll remember and that keeps
4: the
5: you
4: most,
5: going?
4: The most funniest phrase that he told me that I'll always remember is, when you don't have problem, don't find problem. That was his phrase. So it kept me going every single day.
5: And you've held on to that piece of advice?
4: Yeah, definitely.
5: Okay. Thank you very much for sharing this very meaningful aspect of your experience and journey. I understand also that there is another, in addition to your father's influence and your father's presence in your life and his words to you, there was another pretty major factor that has helped you in your rehabilitation journey, which you kind of discovered when you were incarcerated.
4: Yes. During my journey, my last journey in prison, I was actually working under Art Behind Bars. And at a point of time, I was like doing a lot of watercolor painting and some drawing, but I do not have any like basic knowledge of art. I didn't know what is art all about. You know, I just love colors.
5: Mm.
4: I just love when I paint or when I draw, I feel like I'm going into the flow. Mm. So my time there was really, really fast.
5: Mm.
4: Yeah.
5: When you say going to the flow, what do you mean? Can you describe
4: into
5: what
4: the
5: it feels
4: flow.
5: Like?
4: Into the flow means you are in a zone where your mind is free.
5: Mm.
4: Where, you know, when you paint and then there's no sound, your sound is blocked. Your right. mind is just on that picture only, that painting.
5: Mm.
4: Yeah, so it's like you spend many, many hours creating it to make it perfect for your eyes and for the audience.
5: Right. What were you painting when you were incarcerated?
4: I did a lot of watercolor painting because I wasn't introduced to acrylic yet.
5: Okay.
4: Yeah. So I actually painted a teacher, like a happy teacher's day thing, a boy standing on the cupboard, giving the teacher a piece of apple to say happy teacher's day.
5: Right.
4: Yeah. So that was one of the smaller painting. And then I painted a lot of flowers, leaves, river, scenery, landscape. Yeah. Penguins even, animal, yeah.
5: Is there a significance to the kinds of subjects that you chose to paint?
4: I think mostly it's about healing, recovery. Because when you saw the beautiful things, right, you feel at peace, at ease, and there's nothing you want to worry about.
5: Mm.
4: Yeah.
5: You were released in 2024.
4: I was released in 2023.
5: Oh,
4: 23, right.
5: N year. Okay. And your journey with art has continued since then.
4: Has continued since then.
5: How has art played a part in your rehabilitation journey?
4: Art has played a lot of parts with me because I am willing to, I can clear my mind and express feelings that I have kept inside for many years. And sometimes I could not find words to describe what I want to say, I just paint it out. I do portrait paintings, customized paintings, cyanotype, those like mixed media, but in small frames. Mm. And I got the collectible limited edition print of t-shirts and only like 60 pieces, but now balance 34 pieces only.
5: What are the paintings on them? What are the drawings on them?
4: Birds. Hummingbird.
5: Why hummingbirds?
4: The hummingbird itself, right, is like anyone. Anyone that needs someone or something to sustain.
5: Okay.
4: That's why the art piece that I have in Yellow Ribbon is actually sustenance and soul.
5: Okay, we'll talk about that art piece in just a little while as well. Is there, since you've... Since

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7: Good evening, I'm Hui Wong with the news at 5.30. Rescue operations are underway to find survivors after a powerful 7.7 magnitude earthquake rocked Indonesia's Flores Island. Indonesian authorities say at least 38 people have been killed while 6 others are injured. Officials remain on alert for more aftershocks. Preliminary data shows dozens of houses and various public facilities have been damaged. The earthquake struck before 5 a.m. local time. The ESMC recorded the quake's depth of at 15 kilometers. At least 4 aftershocks followed. A tsunami warning was in place for a few hours but has since been lifted. Indonesia has deployed its National Search and Rescue Agency alongside the military and police. The joint team is conducting evacuation operations on site, while other agencies are coordinating to ensure the safety of communities in affected areas. Malaysian Prime Minister Anwar Ibrahim's party is holding its annual National Congress in Malacca this weekend. The gathering began with calls for unity as PKR looks to regroup following Pakatan Harapan's recent electoral setbacks. The coalition is coming off defeats in Johor and Negeri Sembilan as well as a setback in Sabah with another state election looming in Malacca. Here's the party Secretary General Fuzia Saleh.
8: We may have lost the battle, but we will win the war.
7: South Korea's President Lee Jae-myung has proposed a dialogue with the North to end the years-long Korean War. He made the remarks during an address marking 81 years since Korea's liberation from Japanese colonial rule. The two Koreas have remained at war since an armistice ended the Korean War in 1953 instead of a peace treaty. Mr. Lee has made repeated reconciliatory gestures since taking office in June last year, though Pyongyang has yet to echo the sentiment. The South Korean president also vowed to pursue, quote, pragmatic diplomacy with Japan and build on trust to usher in another 60 years of peace and prosperity. Some institutes of higher learning in Singapore are strengthening their curriculum with new topics to prepare students for an autonomous future. They're also looking to deepen industry collaborations as demand shifts towards skills that integrate software, hardware, and AI. The institutes say the new $800 million transport

0: Research Fund could open up opportunities for students to collaborate with industry players. CNA's Charlotte Lim with this report featuring Tan Guan Fang, covering director of Ngee Ann Polytechnic School of Engineering, and Dr. Kwek Yang Thi, assistant director at Republic Polytechnic School of Engineering.
1: At Ngee Ann Polytechnic, this student is putting theory into practice through a 22-week internship. He helps to map routes and test how the shuttle reacts to different situations on campus.
2: This project gave me a lot of practical experience that I could use in my further studies and even after I graduate from that. As I think that this is a growing industry, it could be what I will be heading into next.
1: It's part of preparing students for the future of autonomous transport. The Polytechnic plans to extend the internship to a year and is exploring a tie-up with LTA Centre for Autonomous Mobility. It also hopes to tap the new Transport Research Fund to deepen industry partnerships and give students more hands-on experience for emerging roles.
3: Very complex systems like autonomous transport, smart infrastructures will require integrations of software, hardware, data, sensors, and communications to make things work. And for that reason, multidisciplinary capability have become more important.
1: Autonomous vehicle operator Movita says partnerships with schools help it identify local talent to strengthen its R&D and bring new technologies to market. Over at Republic Polytechnic, students get to experiment with the different parts of an AV in a simulated environment. They learn to code and control its movements and use autonomous robots to understand how sensors help vehicles navigate around obstacles. They then put these knowledge to test on an actual vehicle. The school is looking to train up to 80 engineering students per year in advanced driver assistance systems from this October.
4: ADAS system can be seen as helping a human driver during their driving on the road. It can be adaptive cruise control, so it could be knowing the distance between the vehicle itself and vehicles in front and behind at the side and determine the speed that it has on its own. But in the future, with all these are part of the whole AI package for the autonomous vehicle, ADAS system is just one small AI package of the whole big AI package.
1: The Polytechnic says the new funding could allow it to bring more AI into the curriculum and give students greater exposure to tools such as digital twins.
0: And that's Charlotte Lim's report. Wrapping up the news, I'm Hui Wong. Headlines anytime on CNA 938 and CNA.asia. Traffic-wise, take note of an accident on CTE towards AYE at PIE Changi exit and another accident on PIE towards Tuas after Toh Guan Road. Stalled one to note on PIE towards Tuas after Adam Road and also another stalled one in the KPE Tunnel towards ECP after Tampines Road. And take note that it's currently slow going on PIE towards Tuas between CTE City and Jalan Yunus.
5: You're listening to A Letter to Myself on CNA 938 with me, Joel Chua. Our guest is Farisha Lam, who shared with us earlier in our program how her substance abuse began when she was just 9 years of age. What began as glue sniffing grew into an addiction to methamphetamine, which consumed her life. Arrested at the age of 20, she would reoffend several times before her fourth release in late 2023. The difference this time, she says, her discovery of art while she was in prison, which opened new worlds and new possibilities for her. And of course, the memory of the final few weeks she got to spend with her late father, another catalyst on her road of change and rehabilitation. Farisha Lam, who's now in her mid-30s and is enrolled in a diploma in fine arts at LaSalle, shares with us now what she'd say in her letter to her younger self.
6: To the age of 9, before I started drugs. Okay, first I will say your past is just one chapter of your story, not the whole book. I know you've been hurt, but don't let the pain decide who you become. That was my first message.
5: Okay, let's stay with the first message first, right? I know you've been hurt before, but don't let, how did you continue?
6: Don't let the pain decide who you become.
5: Okay. Why was this message important for that 9-year-old version of yourself to have understood?
6: Because at that point of time, I didn't have proper support.
7: Mm.
6: So I was really in pain and I have no one to really share my pain to.
7: Mm.
6: So I should tell myself that I shouldn't let this pain become who I am today.
7: Mm.
6: Yeah.
7: Right. At 9 years old, earlier you also shared with us that you were seeking validation, you were seeking attention.
6: Yes.
7: You know, and you didn't receive it. You felt you didn't receive it.
6: I felt like I didn't receive it because I was so young. Right. There's so many things to learn.
7: Mm.
6: And I didn't know that I had mental problem at a so young age, you know.
7: Mm.
6: If my parents would have found out earlier, maybe things would be different.
7: Right.
6: Yeah.
7: Right.
6: Maybe, but I don't blame the maybe, but I actually quite grateful that if that never happened, I wouldn't learn from it.
7: Mm.
6: Yeah.
7: Mm. That's a very empowering perspective.
6: Yeah.
7: The past is one chapter of your story, yes. Not the whole book.
6: Not the whole book.
7: How would you describe the chapter that you're writing today?
6: I would like to be grateful to opportunities that comes my way. Even though there is still many challenges, but I managed to walk out of the challenges.
7: Mm-hmm.
6: Yeah.
7: Who is helping you write this chapter of walking out of those challenges?
6: I am writing it for myself.
7: Just by yourself and for yourself?
6: For myself. I don't feel like it's lonely because there's a lot of supporters, like, you know, my customers and then prison officers, my art teachers, my school teachers, my classmates, even though they are so young, but I already share all my stories to them and I hope that I can put some wisdom to them, you know, because they are so young. And at the point of age in school, I didn't get what I did for them today. Yeah.
7: Right. As in an older, more experience.
6: More experience and then try to help them before they make the mistake.
7: Ah, so you're the big sister.
6: I was really the big sister inside there. Yeah.
7: You still are because you're still taking the course, right?
6: Still taking the course.
7: Yeah. You are the big sister.
6: Yeah. They are really, really young and very talented people.
7: Mm.
6: Yeah.
7: Thank you very much for sharing that first message, right? Don't let one chapter of your story define the whole book. You're still writing that book.
6: I'm still writing.
7: Or maybe more appropriately, you're still painting a picture. It's an incomplete picture.
6: Incomplete. Yeah.
7: You're still painting it.
6: Still painting it. Still finding where are my callings. I am looking forward to maybe in the future have a PhD. Or if I can't continue my studies, then I would like to open up a studio where I can invite all the... I want to be a teacher. That is my goal.
7: Oh, that's yeah. Amazing.
6: And actually, becoming a teacher also, I want to have my own business.
7: No, it can be done. It can be done. A PhD, you said you're one of the aspirations is to have a PhD. What would it be in?
6: Arts.
7: Arts?
6: Yeah.
7: Okay.
6: Because I never loved history. But art let me understand what is history.
7: Oh, that's interesting. What do you mean by that?
6: Because I have never learned anything about history before.
7: Okay.
6: And I hate that subject.
7: Right. But when you say art led you to history, and what?
6: Led me to history, their history of how critically you should think about the war, which is what I learned in school, which is like, I feel like, wow, why didn't I study harder?
7: Right.
6: You know, at that point of time, at the age of younger age, why did I actually mix with the wrong company and did not learn the proper chapter in life? Yeah, but it's still not too late.
7: Yeah. What is your second message in your letter to your younger self?
6: Never mistake an escape for a solution. Then the people who truly love you may not always have the right words.
7: Mm.
6: But they will never stop hoping you find your way home.
7: Okay. Is this part of the second message?
6: Second message.
7: Okay. Tell us the story behind why this one is important to you.
6: Because last time I used to take drugs for an escape, right? But then now I turn it over into never mistake an escape for a solution.
7: Mm.
6: So do not run away from your problems.
7: Yeah.
6: That is the meaning. Because I always run away from my problems.
7: Right.
6: Not happy only, pack my things and go. You know, but now I'm different. I'm trying to amend the relationship with people, even though I'm working with older people or new colleagues. Last time, you know, there's a lot of experience that I've been through that I have to see people's character.
7: Mm.
6: And I myself cannot tahan. But now I have walked out of that. I'm very, very calm and patient. I think maybe it's due to years of patience of tahan, you know, like how to say tahan in English.
7: Tahan, I think all of us understand what tahan means.
6: Yeah, so tahan everybody's character because everybody's character is different. But how you handle the situation also different.
7: How has your ability, your capacity to tahan, how has that grown? How has that evolved since
6: last time,
7: experience?
6: Right? Straight away, I just walk away. But now I can tahan for 9 months. It's very good, really. Today, I'm more wiser. I can tahan a lot, especially with my sister. Because she's staying with me, right? So our character, maybe because of the time that I spend in prison more than I spend at home. Because I wasted like 14 years of my life in and out of prison, right? I didn't have a good rapport with my family members, you know. So at that point of time, I feel like it's okay. Just forgive and forget, you know. Or maybe sit down and then change my tone.
7: Right.
6: Change my tone of talking, not shouting at her. Or, you know, last time very alien, right? Keep like, hey, you go and find yourself something like that. But then now I say, no, you sit down first, you cool down first, then we talk.
7: Right. Where did you acquire these management skills from?
6: I learned the management skill in prison. Because there's so many kind of character to handle and there's so many type of people when you live in together, you see everything. And it's how you approach individually and the body language. Because I also thank prison, you know, like, I thank this opportunity, even though it's a bad thing to go in, but I learn a lot from there also, to learn from wiser people.
7: Yeah.
6: Sometimes they might make mistakes, but actually they are wise people. There must be a reason why they made that mistake.
7: Yeah. And thank you so much. So now you've learned to look for a solution.
6: Yes, rather than just escape.
7: Instead of just escaping.
6: Yes.
7: And a lot of the solution, I get the sense, is based on building a capacity to tahan a situation that's unpleasant.
6: Yes.
7: Yeah, thank you very much for sharing that with us. How did you say that the rest of that second message again?
6: The second message is never mistake an escape for a solution. The people who truly love you may not always have the right words. Then after that, but they will never stop hoping you find your way home.
7: Ah, I think that's very meaningful.
6: Very meaningful because it took me 4 times incarceration to get me back home.
7: And they were always waiting for you?
6: They always waiting, but sadly, my first incarceration, my mom and my dad visited me. But the saddest part is the second time, third time, fourth time, right? They never visit really. Because they want to give me the co-treatment. To learn that, you know, one day if they really gone, no one will see you already. That's my father's way of teaching. If this time around I go in, he's not there already. He's already gone. Then it's a good journey. It was a good learning lesson.
7: Right.
6: Yeah.
7: Thank you so much for sharing that. What's your third message in your letter?
6: So my third letter is every choice you make creating the life, you'll one day wake up to. Choose the ones that bring you closer to peace, not further away from yourself.
7: What are the decisions you're making today, the choices you're making today that are helping you move closer towards peace?
6: To me, peace is a very happy picture where I always picture happy family, you know, happy food, happy drinks, whatever drinks that I want to drink, like Coke, all the nice flavored drinks. Because in prison, right, we didn't have this kind of opportunities to have chocolate all the time, you know. That's why I treasure. To me, that is peace.
7: Something very basic, but
6: it means a lot to me. And I do not want to suffer inside very hot. I cannot take hot. I will perspire a lot. So that's why I love to be outside instead of inside.
7: Okay.
6: Yeah.
7: What's the last line of that letter again?
6: The last line, choose the one that brings you closer to peace. Okay. For this part, right, the one closer to peace is the ones that will help you to grow, that will guide you every single time, that will stay by your side.
7: So what are those choices that you're making today that are moving you closer to that?
6: So the choices that makes me today is to mix friends with poor social friends. be it they are ex-offenders that are already changed, successful person, and those that have no record, you have to have these kind of friends to understand you and to be non-judgmental. Because for us, right, we always think that, we ex-offenders, nobody will understand us. But actually, it's not true. It's really not true. There because all of my poor social friends, right, are all people that are well-known that is willing to give second chances to ex-offenders.
7: The phrase that you just used, pro-social friends.
6: Yes.
7: Pro-social.
6: Yeah.
7: For those of listeners who may not be familiar with the term, what does it mean?
6: That means post-social friends means those friends that do not have records. Those friends that are doing well, they're willing to guide you and mentor you, even though you are ex-offender.
7: Right.
6: Yeah.
7: Yeah. So that choice, that conscious choice that you're making today is really about choosing to be part of a healthy community.
6: Yes.
7: A community that keeps you
6: on the right path. Do not introduce me to any other weird things. You know, like bring me traveling, see the world, you know, have good plans. I quite like that feeling because I have never have these kind of friends that will want to upgrade me into something better. So that's why I treasure a lot.
7: Right. And on your part, you're doing the same thing for them.
6: Of course.
7: Right.
6: Because like we give and take, and then I always share them stories, how's my journey, you know, these things happen, or what we do inside prison. You know, sometimes they are also curious, but they don't dare to ask. But I will share, because it's the truth.
7: Farish Alam, the artist, who's using her gift for art to inspire and encourage others on their own path of healing, growth and rehabilitation. When we continue, Farisha shares about a community event where her work will be on exhibition. Stay with us on The Letter to Myself on CNA 938.
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7: Let's continue now on The Letter to Myself on CNA 938 with our guest, Farish Alam, whose artwork will be featured at the upcoming Yellow Ribbon Community Arts Festival.
6: I'm going to exhibit. The name of the title is Sustenance and Soul.
7: Describe it for us.
6: Yes, it's a 40 by 50 centimeter framed art piece created by Sinotype.
7: What is Sinotype?
6: Sinotype is a medium where they use chemical to produce the art piece.
7: Okay.
6: Then after that, I do it mixed media. So I actually add some acrylic, some watercolors to make the picture out.
7: Okay. What is the picture? What's the subject?
6: It's a hummingbird with taking nectar from the flower.
7: Okay. What kind of flower is it?
6: A cherry blossom.
7: A cherry blossom. Yeah. Why did you choose a hummingbird and a cherry blossom? And what's the significance of this painting?
6: Cherry blossom is very nice smell.
7: Okay.
6: And then the hummingbird is very colourful because colours make me happy.
7: Mm.
6: And the reason why the act of the bird taking the nectar from the cherry blossom means something to me because of the life cycle. We need each other's chances to survive.
7: Mm.
6: That's why the title is Sustenance and Soul.
7: Mm.
6: Yeah.
7: Right. Are you the hummingbird?
6: I am the hummingbird. But anyone in that painting can be the hummingbird. Because we need each other. Like, for example, you as a human being, you need food, right?
7: Mm.
6: For the bird, they need the nectar to survive.
7: What is your, in that painting, what is your cherry blossom?
6: My cherry blossom, it's sustenance.
7: Mm. What is your sustenance today?
6: My sustenance today is food, money, happiness, gratitude.
7: Ah.
6: I'm very very honored to be featured again this year. At that point of I also feel like I'm very grateful that my school is very supportive with anything I do. Yeah.
7: And your school is
6: LaSalle College of Arts.
7: Okay. Coming back to the Community Arts Festival, right? So it's going to be up for sale or auction?
6: It will be out for auction.
7: Auction.
6: Under a group named Canvas.
7: Okay. What is Canvas about?
6: Canvas is a group where ex-offenders can join us. If they are committed, they can join us to be an artist, and then we will find sources to exhibit our artworks.
7: Okay, back to the Arts Community Festival, right? What else are you looking forward to? Share with us the highlights that you're looking forward to at the event.
6: The highlight is to meet important people, like to see old friends, you know, old officers.
7: Oh.
6: Yeah, because I cannot go prison that often, right? And there's a lot of security clearance. So not much opportunities to meet back and appreciate and tell them, you know, I made it.
7: When you said the words, I made it, and you imagine yourself telling your former prison officers, I made it, what are you feeling?
6: Honored. I'm honored to have them behind my back, supporting me all the time.
7: How did they support you?
6: They always motivate me. All my officers are like, all the prison female officers, they are very, very encouraging, very good people. Yeah. Because last time they are very skeptical, you know, people keep saying that last time prison of warrant officers don't help inmates.
7: Mm.
6: But I don't think that's true. People change, time change.
7: Mm.
6: People upgrade. We also upgrade.
7: What is one thing that one of the officers has said to you that was really helpful for you?
6: Miss Angelina told me that, hey, Farisha, you got talent. Why you don't want to pursue your studies? At that point in time, I don't have confidence, you know. At that point in time, I feel like I'm old already. I come out, how old already? 35. Then, you got so much talent, why you don't want to upgrade to study? Then, after that, I told Mr. Barry, I raised up my hand and I told Barry, Mr. Barry, can you be my mentor or not when I come out? He said, sure. He was there for me, you know. Like, then I always go up to stage. I met the president 3 times in a row last year. I feel like all these important people mean something very much to me, especially my two sisters and my god sister and my god brother, Hairi and Aslinda, and my best friends. They really, really give me a lot of support, you know. Even though, yes, I am tired. I am mentally tired every single day just to survive. I work 3 jobs, you know, while I'm studying. I'm very, very tired, but I still manage to make it.
7: Thank you very much, Farisha. At this point in time, if you could write another letter to your future self this time, what would you say in this one?
6: To my future self, I hope that... I hope you never stop creating, learning, and believing in second chances. I hope you stay humble, remember where you came from, and never allow your past to become a limit on your future. Keep using your art to give hope to others, just as it once gave hope to you. Continue speaking up for people who feel unseen. And never forget that your story has the power to remember someone that change is possible. Most importantly, keep living a life that your late father would be proud of. I know he may no longer be there to witness your journey, but I hope every step you take honors the love, strength, and hope he gave you. Never stop believing in second chances he always believed was possible for you.
7: Thank you so much for sharing something so heartfelt and meaningful.
6: Yeah.
7: I want to ask you this last question. Right?
6: Sure.
7: If that 9-year-old version of yourself who was seeking validation but felt that she didn't get validation, right? If she could look at you today and what you've accomplished and the challenges you've overcome today, what do you think she'd be thinking?
6: I'm proud of you that you made it.
7: Farisha Lam, the artist who's using her gift to inspire others on their journey of rehabilitation and growth as well. Farisha's work will be among around 60 other artworks by inmates and ex-offenders that will be featured at the Yellow Ribbon Community Arts Festival, which is taking place from the 14th to the 20th of August at One Holland Village. My sincere thanks to Farisha for sharing with us her journey and a letter to herself. You've been listening to A Letter to Myself on CNA 938. The news is coming up shortly. Stay with us.
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0: The SGFR gang are here to tell us their Made in SG story. 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All that and more only on Made in SG with me, Melanie Oliveira, on CNA 938. 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
17: Good evening. I'm Hui Wong with the news at 6 o'clock. Rescue operations are underway to find survivors after a powerful 7.7 magnitude earthquake rocked Indonesia's Flores Island. Indonesian authorities say at least 38 people have been killed while 6 others are injured. Officials remain on alert for more aftershocks. CNA's Clara Lee has more.
18: Footage posted on social media show a building collapsing at port in Maumere, the main town in Sikar Regency on Flores Island. The building was seen collapsing in dust and rubble with people running away. Preliminary data shows dozens of houses and various public facilities have been damaged. The earthquake struck before 5 a.m. local time with the epicenter about 68 kilometers northwest of Ende. The ESMC recorded the quake's depth at 15 kilometers. At least 4 aftershocks followed. A tsunami warning was in place for a few hours, but has since been lifted. Indonesia has deployed its National Search and Rescue Agency alongside the military and police. The joint team is conducting evacuation operations on site, while other agencies are coordinating to ensure the safety of communities in affected areas.
17: Indian Prime Minister Narendra Modi has pushed for a self-reliant India. In his address to the nation on its 80th Independence Day, he outlined the country's achievements, including in harnessing alternative sources of energy. The Indian leader described energy security as the need of the hour amid the crisis in the Middle East. Neha Punia has been tracking PM Modi's Independence Day address for CNA, and she tells us the main takeaways.
19: This is a milestone year for India as it marks nearly 8 decades of being an independent country. And as Prime Minister Narendra Modi delivered his annual speech from the ramparts of the Red Fort, he used that address to the nation to reflect on how far the country has come, particularly in the last 12 years of him being at the helm. He talked about the progress India has made when it comes to lifting millions of people out of poverty. He talked about how the very perception of India has changed from once being a fragile economy to now being one of the world's fastest growing economies. But he prefaced that by saying that's simply not enough. And his next target is 2047, which is when he's hoping that when India completes 100 years of being an independent country, India will be a developed country. He also, of course, spoke about self-reliance. These are two themes, you know, the developed nation aspect and self-reliance that he's invoked multiple times in the last few years. But there's a new urgency to this, particularly given the sort of economic pressures that countries in the global south are facing because of the ongoing conflict in West Asia. He says that his government has shown resolve and forward planning, which has meant that India has not suffered as badly as many other countries in the world perhaps has. He also said, you know, he's been talking about self-reliance for several years now, but it's now something that every country in the world is being forced to consider because of how interlinked the global economy is and how that's impacting, you know, countries the world over. He's also laid out a map of seven strands, which he says will help India become a developed country in the next 20 years.
17: Singapore President Tharman Shanmugaratnam says the country will continue working closely with India, especially in trade, the digital economy, energy transition and energy security. He said this in a congratulatory letter to his Indian counterpart to mark India's 80th Independence Day. President Tharman says Singapore and India share a robust and forward-looking comprehensive strategic partnership. Cooperation is multifaceted, expanding into new areas including skills development and digitalization. He says by drawing on complementary strengths, the two countries will continue to find fresh opportunities to benefit both peoples. Japan is commemorating the 81st anniversary of its World War II surrender today. CNA's Clara Lee with more.
18: Emperor Naruhito and Prime Minister Sanae Takaichi are both in attendance at an annual ceremony at Nippon Budokan to honour fallen soldiers. Prime Minister Takaichi delivered a short speech. A moment of silence was also observed. Defence Minister Shinjiro Koizumi was seen paying his respects earlier today at the Yasukuni War Shrine alongside a crowd of people. Ms. Takaichi has appeared to skip a visit today despite speculation that she would do so as her mentor Shinzo Abe did in December 2013. The shrine is dedicated to Japanese soldiers killed during World War II, including several convicted war criminals. Previous visits by Japanese leaders have riled China and South Korea. Japan's neighbors believe the visits overlook the atrocities the Imperial Japanese forces committed during the conflict. Local media reports say that Prime Minister Takaichi did send an offering to the shrine, as previous prime ministers have done. The Japanese leader had previously visited the shrine regularly before becoming prime minister in October.
17: South Korea's President Lee Jae-myung has proposed a dialogue with the North to end the years-long Korean War. He made the remarks during an address marking 81 years since Korea's liberation from Japanese colonial rule. The two Koreas have remained at war since an armistice ended the Korean War in 1953 instead of a peace treaty. Mr. Lee has made repeated reconciliatory gestures since taking office in June last year, though Pyongyang has yet to echo the sentiment. The South Korean president also vowed to pursue, quote, pragmatic diplomacy with Japan and build on trust to usher in another 60 years of peace and prosperity. North Korean leader Kim Jong-un has paid tribute to fallen soldiers who fought Japan in the Second World War, and as events took place around the capital to mark the 81st anniversary of liberation from colonial rule. Mr. Kim visited the Liberation Tower in Pyongyang, which commemorates former Soviet soldiers who fought against Japan during the war. The North Korean leader also vowed to further strengthen ties with Russia. The visit comes amid deepening relations between Moscow and Pyongyang, which has drawn international concern. Footage released also show Mr. Kim standing with wreaths at a giant cemetery on the outskirts of Pyongyang, which venerates people North Korea describes as revolutionary martyrs. He also visited a monument that remembers anti-Japanese revolutionary fighters. Singapore's Trade and Industry Ministry, or MTI, says it will take firm action against businesses that violate the country's trade laws. It adds that it doesn't condone businesses using their association with Singapore to circumvent foreign trade laws. The warning comes after the US flagged the Republic as one of more than 40 nations at risk of being used to help Chinese goods evade tariffs. In a statement today, MTI says Singapore's economic competitiveness is underpinned by strong rule of law, transparent regulations, and zero tolerance for criminal activities. The country is committed to safeguarding the integrity of its business environment. MTI says Singapore takes trade compliance seriously, and businesses transshipping goods through the country must fully comply with laws and regulations. Last June, Singapore Customs had reminded all traders to accurately declare the place of origin when applying for permits. Singapore national football coach Gavin Lee says keeping his team calm, relaxed and focused is his priority ahead of the ASEAN Hyundai Cup semi-final first leg match against a regional powerhouse Thailand at Jalan Besar Stadium. CNA's Nadine Yam with this report.
20: Singapore is unbeaten in its ASEAN Hyundai Cup campaign thus far. With two wins and two draws, the Lions have achieved a second straight qualification into the knockout stages. But the team has yet to face a tougher opponent than the one taking the pitch at Jalan Besar Stadium on Saturday. Regional powerhouse Thailand, kings of ASEAN football seven times, ranked 54 places higher than Singapore in the world rankings.
21: They're very young, talented front line in midfield as well, but backed by experienced players at the back. And you have seen in the last four group games, they have kept clean sheet. We respect them as our opposition, but we respect ourselves even more for the growth that we have. So again, we put our attention on us, we focus on our plan, and we go out there and do our jobs.
20: Lee has almost a full squad to choose from, with Song Yi-yong the only absentee through suspension. Striker Ilhan Fandi says the Korean-born midfielder will be a big miss.
22: It's not only going to be me missing him on the pitch, I think it's the fans and the team as well, because we know how big of an impact he can be to our team, and yeah, everything he does for the team is amazing.
20: The other side of the pitch will see the War Elephants aiming to continue their dominance of regional football. Four straight wins and no goals conceded so far. The Lions will have their work cut out for them as they face seven-time champions Thailand in the first leg of the semi-finals on Saturday. With both teams coming into the game on a high from their final group stage matches, fans will be watching closely to see if Singapore can capitalise on their home ground advantage or if Thailand can continue their flawless defensive record of five clean sheets. Kickoff will start at 9 p.m. Singapore time.
17: You can catch the ASEAN Hyundai Cup live or on demand on Me Watch until 26th of August. And that wraps the news. I'm Hui Wong. 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Traffic-wise, take note of stalled vehicles on AYE towards MCE after Jurong Town Hall Road, and another stalled one on PIE towards Changi at Stevens Road exit. And take note that it's currently slow going on CTE towards AYE at PIE Changi exit. Weather-wise, it's going to be partly cloudy for tonight. Temperature currently at 32 degrees Celsius, going to a low of 25 degrees Celsius tonight. As for tomorrow, you can expect thundery showers over many areas in the afternoon.
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24: What's it like running your own candy and snacks empire and you're just in your early 20s? It's time to listen in on the sweet success of the Made in SG story of SGFR. I'm Melanie Olivero. This is CNA 938. SGFR is a viral candy and snacks and drink store, a one-stop destination, mostly appealing to Gen Alpha or Gen A kids and Gen Z youth. From 2022 onwards, thereabouts, SGFR has opened outlets all around Singapore, selling imported viral international snacks, drinks, gourmet treats, and collectible toys, sometimes featuring everything from premium chocolates and must-have sweets to halal and vegan options too. Many of these snacks are made in-house under the SGFR brand, like the Quumble Crunch chocolate bars and cookies, salt water taffies, and their Quench ice cream drinks. Thanks to their cleverly executed and filmed viral videos on TikTok and Instagram, the SGFR team have become influencers themselves, with fans lapping up their fun and wholesome videos, asking for selfies and autographs whenever a new branch is open to much fanfare. Not bad from their beginnings as a $200 e-commerce account. So let's sink our teeth into the Made in SG, or shall I say, Made in SGFR story, with Haikal Firdaus, CEO and founder, Luqman Hakim, CCO and co-founder, and Alia Roses. She's the head ambassador from SGFR, all of them. Welcome to CNA 938, everyone. Can you tell us what was your childhood version of SGFR? Where did you get your snacks, your drinks, your sweets as a kid? Mine were from the neighborhood provision store when a Van Houten chocolate cost about 20 cents. What about you? Let's start with Haikal, the guy who started it all.
1: Hello, thank you so much for having us. I think for me, when I was younger, all these snacks and candies I wanted, I just got them from NTUC.
24: Yeah?
1: Yeah, I just got them from NTUC, Cold Storage, any supermarket or mama shop.
24: Down the road from your place.
1: Down the road from my place. Yeah, if I wanted all this like special stuff, my aunt was actually a tour agent in UK. So she would bring for me all those like special stuff overseas. So that's when I saw like some stuff from UK was completely different from stuff in Singapore.
24: Yeah.
1: Yeah.
24: Like some of the Cadbury chocolates were there, curly whirly buttons.
1: Yes, yes, especially curly whirly.
24: You like the curly whirly, do you?
1: Yeah, she always buys those for me.
24: Still curly whirly, not so much available here.
1: Yeah, it's not.
24: Just the basic Cadbury stuff. Okay, Luqman.
2: Okay, for me, I think I'm a fan of the UP gummies, but my mom was quite hesitant on buying me those kind of snacks when I was younger because of health-wise. So usually he will just like say that, oh, if you finish your homework within this certain of time, I will buy you those snacks. Usually at the mama shop lah, usually. Yeah. It's like so-called like a give and reward thing last time, yes.
24: So did you finish your homework a lot?
2: No.
24: So you were deprived.
2: But she will amortize me and she's like, okay, fine, I'll buy you the candies.
24: Alia.
3: Hello everyone. I think for all primary school kids, there'll always be this one specific shop where they will sell candies, gummies. So I will always like to go down after school, maybe after my maybe remedial or after my class. I'll always go to this neighborhood store, and they were actually quite they were actually on the news also. So they were selling like gummies, maybe like those candies and like hard rock candy. Yeah, all those viral candy that was very, very popular last time. So that's why where I usually buy the candies.
24: Okay, yeah. So you didn't wait for mom, you just bought it yourself?
3: No, because I always have like remedial lessons, so I will always just go there without my mom knowing. Yeah.
24: Okay, so you snuck out. Okay.
3: Yeah.
24: You know, there's so much to talk about SGFR, but let's start from the beginning. Haikal, your dad is an IT businessman, and the story is he stopped giving you an allowance when you were a teen, about 14, and he signed you up to an Alibaba e-commerce platform with $200 in it, and he says, do what you will with it. How did you go from there to setting up SG Fishing Rigs, this fishing gear business of yours? What happened in between?
1: So that story happened when I was sec 2. So what happened was, you know, every month, every day, you know, when you go to school, you have like a salary, $2 a day, longer days, maybe like $4 a day. So that was life from primary 1 to sec 1. Right? And suddenly when I'm sec 2, my dad just changed his mind. He was like, okay, you know what? No allowance for this month, but it's just an Alibaba account. Right? You figure out how you want to sell stuff. Then I was like, what the heck? Yeah, so the first thing I started doing was I tried to resell clothes. Mm. You know, I tried to resell clothes, and then I realized that there's this sizing issue. I was using Carousel, by the way. There's this sizing issue, and then I'm like, yep, this is not going to work. At the time, I was really, really into Marvel, right? I think at that time, Avengers Age of Ultron just came out. So I thought like, I want to buy all this Marvel stuff. And Alibaba, they were not that expensive. Why not I try and buy this stuff and resell it in Singapore? Following like hype and trends. Then that's what I tried. So I used the remainder of the money in some of my money I got on my birthday and Hari Raya. And I was like, okay, let me buy some Avengers Age of Ultron stuff. And then I resold those. And that actually became very, very successful. So I saw like whenever a popular movie comes out, be it Star Wars, Avengers, I can just buy stuff on Alibaba and then resell them. So that was like my first experience with business when I was younger.
4: Yeah.
1: And then fast forward a few years, I was doing this while I was in school. Fast forward a few years and I was supposed to go into poly, my first year of poly, but I broke my leg. Oh. Broke my leg and yep, I missed my first year of school because I was on a wheelchair. It was my femur. Oh, so I couldn't do the things I like. Couldn't play football, couldn't go running or anything. So I had to find like a new hobby. So I took up fishing. And the problem I found with fishing was that if you want to start fishing, it's not easy. Because those people that are at the shop, they are older seasoned fishermen, right? They don't really want to help the younger generation. And I realized that, oh, okay, maybe I can create fishing sets that will help the younger generation. And at this point, it was around COVID. So many people wanted to fish because they couldn't travel. So I put QR codes on the fishing rod and that became a pretty successful business idea. The QR codes, when you scan them, it's just like beginner-friendly videos of how to fish. So that worked pretty well. And yeah, I mean, during COVID time, a lot of people wanted to fish. So the business went well and I managed to scale and open my first store. I called it SG Fishing Rigs. It was at Tampines.
4: Yeah.
1: Yeah, so that was what happened.
4: Yeah. And after a while, you found that that business plan didn't quite work out.
1: Yes, correct.
4: And then you pivoted to sweets and snacks. How did that happen?
1: Yeah, so I think after doing the fishing business for a couple of years, by the end of 2022, I realized that it was really not sustainable. So the borders reopened in Singapore, right? All those people that took up fishing just did it because I think they couldn't travel to Malaysia. They couldn't travel. So they needed to find new things to do. But now they couldn't do that. Now they could travel again. So like, what's the point of fishing, right? So all those people that just took up fishing for fun stopped. The traffic in our shop went down a lot. Yeah. And I looked around at other fishing stores, some of my friends, and I asked them, how are you guys coping with this? And I saw that they were selling snacks. And I'm like, okay, that's interesting. But you don't just want to be like everyone else, right? So how will you be unique? So I looked at, remember the Curly Wurly I told you about?
4: Yeah.
1: So this was stuff that my aunt showed me last time when she was working as a tour guide. And I was like, this stuff are not available in Singapore. And I do have contacts that help me parallel import the fishing stuff. So why not I just tell them to parallel import this stuff instead? So we started off with like Prime, Feastables. And
4: Mr. Beast Feastables.
1: Mr. Beast Feastables. We started with these two products and we expanded from there. Yeah, and because we were the first in Singapore, there was a lot of demand. Yeah, so we slowly pivot the business from fishing to this.
4: Yeah, because Prime at the time was hard to get, right? And now you have to keep pivoting because Prime can be found in many convenience stores nowadays. Okay, we'll talk about that pivoting in just a while. So tell us about your first store and the early bestsellers was Prime. I remember
1: Yes. So
4: that first store was where you were in Tampines.
1: It was a Tampines store. So we just converted it to become a snack store.
4: Yeah.
1: Initially, it was about 50-50, half fishing, half snacks. And then I think by about March 2023, we changed it to all snacks. Yeah. So that was the first store. Best sellers were Prime, Feastables. Last time, there was this product called G Fuel. Other products, Sour Patch, Swedish Fish. I think this was the top five.
4: Yeah. Sour patches will always be popular.
1: Yeah, correct.
4: Then when did you start hiring more people? Because I understand, Lokman, you came into the picture because you were hating on the price of the SGFR Prime drinks and you complained about it on social media. And then Heikel, you found Lokman quite amusing. I mean, the great thing is that you didn't take offense, right? You just found him amusing. Yeah. And then you told, try and convert this hater into a lover, right? So tell us about that. When did you decide that to take on Heikel's invitation to come down and then go from hater to lover?
2: Okay, so
4: a lover of the drinks, huh?
2: A lover of the drinks. So initially, I hated Prime so much because I don't understand like why a store is selling a drink for $20. Like, could I just buy like my own, the cheaper drinks in NTUC, you know? Then I'm like, okay. So I did a hate video about it. And a lot of people are supporting me and stuff. And then Heikel, no, SGF, I think Heikel DM me and say that, yo, do you want to do a video for SGFL store? Then my friends are like, no, you should not accept the invitation because like I know you're going to get a lot of hate because of the price and stuff. Then, but you know what? Just YOLO lah. So I did the first video. Then I was surprised because I got like 100k views within a day and it's great lah. Then I'm like, oh, maybe this store can give me views. They're like, okay, you know what? Let's continue working with them. So like after I've did like 2 to 3 videos at SGFL store, my follower base like flew up within like a few days. Then I'm like, man, this is great. Like I'm getting a lot of followers from this store.
24: But then the price, how did you reconcile yourself with the pricing?
2: Oh, I think the followers got into me. So like I don't care about the prices anymore. Okay. Yeah. So I think Heikel invited me for SGFL shoot. That's when I first met Heikel. Mm. And we clicked straight away after we met. Then I think after that we talked quite a lot on WhatsApp. Mm. And that's when Heikel invited me, like, yo, I mean, you have done quite a lot of videos from us. Do you want to like join my venture and stuff? Then I'm like, you know what? I don't know you much, but why not? Let's do it.
24: Heikel, I remember seeing an SGFR store at Bukit Timah Plaza a couple of years back. Has it closed? It's closed, is it?
2: It's closed.
24: Okay. Because it's no longer listed on your website. Mm. So there are lots of people living, young people living in the Bukit Timah area. And then near there is that shopping center, Bukit Timah Plaza. There's Ngee Ann Poly, there's Unisim. The critical mass is there. This is a business after all. What have you learned about choosing the right locations, even the wrong locations that you had to close? Because at first, you know, you said that you went out to get locations from places where the rent was more affordable, cheaper. But now that you're in this next phase, what works for you?
2: Mm.
24: Because you're in also in the Esplanade Mall, right? That link? I saw you there the other day. Yeah.
1: Yes. So what I learned was, in the past, I just went into any mall that would give me a good offer, right? Because that was what we could pay at the time. And some of the more expensive malls, their rent could be up to like 20,000, 25,000. And that's quite scary.
24: Yeah.
1: So as a startup, you don't want to take up that kind of thing, you know? But the problem with going into some of the cheaper malls, right, is that all your marketing effort is pushed towards that. You don't rely so much on the mall footfall anymore. It just depends on how hard you market. Whereas that shouldn't be the case. It should be 50% marketing, 50% the mall brings you that traffic. If not, why do you pay the rent, right? So I realized that, okay, maybe we have no choice. You have to fork out on the rent. So half your effort comes from marketing, half comes from the mall. And that worked a lot better.
24: Mm.
1: So slowly, even though the higher end malls, they are a lot more expensive.
24: Yeah.
1: Yeah, we are slowly moving our shops to these higher end malls, and that's a lot better for us.
24: All right.
1: Mm.
24: What does your father think of you now?
1: Oh, he...
24: Is he proud of you?
1: Yeah, he is.
24: He said it?
1: Yeah, he did.
24: That's great. That's fabulous. Lukman and Alia, what do your parents think of you? Lukman, I'm sure.
2: Oh, my God.
24: They're proud of their son. Huh?
2: Okay, during the early stage, my mother wasn't proud. Because she's like, oh, wow.
24: What are you doing?
2: Like, I've only paid for your school fees and now you are, like, you know, skipping school because of this video thingy. Yeah. So, like, after I told my mother, oh, I don't want to take the scholarship. I want to do this content creation. Wow, I think we didn't talk for, like, 5 months. We are living in the same household. We didn't talk 5 months. And I mean, it's understandable because, like, traditional parents' mindset, right? They want their kids to, like, study abroad and have a good job, you know? But I think it took me quite a while to make her understand. Until there's one time where I went to an event, and like there's a bunch of kids coming to me, and she's like, oh, why are they coming to you? Like, why are you so special? Then I say, oh, because I'm doing videos lah. That's why they are coming to me. Then that's where she knows that, oh, okay, you know what? I believe you now. You can do whatever you want. And I think, I wasn't that believing when she said that, until when one of my influencer friends interviewed my mother, and he posted about it. My mother said in the interview, oh, actually, my son proved me wrong. Actually, he's doing the right thing. He said I wasn't believing in doing the start, but now, after he proved to me that he can do it, then yeah, I let him do what he wants.
24: Nice. Yeah. I like that story. Yeah. Alia, your parents probably proud from you from the outset?
3: My mother has always, knew that I love to pursue content creation, but my father on the other hand, he doesn't really know what I do Because he's that kind of father. He's like very tough love kind of guy. Mm. So he doesn't really know exactly what I want to do. So what he always has for me is like, oh, you have to study. So when he found out that I'm doing content creation, he was actually quite hesitant. So he was like, is this even going to make you like sustain yourself and stuff? But then when he actually has TikTok and he sees my followers and he sees like people who recognize me as well, he start to believe in me. And my mother always say to me, just do whatever you want as long as it's halal and you know your intention is right, I'm always going to support you. So I can say both of my parents is quite open to what I'm doing. So
24: thank you guys so much for sharing your stories with you. I appreciate it. Thank you.
3: No worries.
24: All the very best.
3: No worries.
24: Continued success for SGFR.
1: Thank you so much. Thank you.
24: Welcome. Redefining the snack experience. I've been chewing on the sweet success story of SGFR, the viral candy and snack store in Singapore. 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
6: Good evening. I'm Hui Wong with the news at 6:30. Rescue operations are underway to find survivors after a powerful 7.7 magnitude earthquake rocked Indonesia's Flores Island. Indonesian authorities say at least 20 people have been killed while 6 others are injured. Officials remain on alert for more aftershocks. Preliminary data shows dozens of houses and various public facilities have been damaged. The earthquake struck before 5 a.m. local time. The ESMC recorded the quake's depth at 15 kilometers. At least 4 aftershocks followed. A tsunami warning was in place for a few hours but has since been lifted. Indonesia has deployed its National Search and Rescue Agency alongside the military and police. The joint team is conducting evacuation operations on site, while other agencies are coordinating to ensure the safety of communities in affected areas. Malaysian Prime Minister Anwar Ibrahim's party is holding its annual National Congress in Malacca this weekend. The gathering began with calls for unity as PKR looks to regroup following Pakatan Harapan's recent electoral setbacks. The coalition is coming off defeats in Johor and Negeri Sembilan, as well as a setback in Sabah, with another state election looming in Malacca. Here's the party's Secretary General Fuzia Saleh.
7: We may have lost the battle, but we will win the war.
6: CNA's Melissa Goh breaks down the key points from Prime Minister Anwar Ibrahim's opening speech.
8: The main takeaway from Prime Minister Anwar's hour-long speech at the opening of the PKR Congress as party president is that the party has been through many ups and downs in the last 27 years. Perhaps more downs, he said, than ups. But each time he stressed that the party bounced back. He assured over 2,000 delegates as well as the signatories from the diplomatic corps that although it seems that the party is now at the lowest ebb following the consecutive electoral setbacks, the party just needs to work a lot harder to connect with the masses, to convince the people that the government is genuine in fighting corruption. That's a key pillar of his reform pledges, adding that the government will double down on efforts by expanding graft probes to include other institutions such as Felda and Mara and many more.
9: We will do the right thing. Now there is political stability, thank you. And there's this renewed commitment. And therefore, we will have to save this nation. How do we save the nation? Stop the crooks from squandering money from public purse.
8: It's really a boisterous affair. Almost 2,000 delegates here, as well as many of Mr. Anwar's supporters. Now, Mr. Anwar admitted that the party's weak

0: in communicating with investors. Although the economy posted a record 6% growth in the second quarter and attracted billions of dollars in foreign investment and so on, but the people are not feeling it on the ground. The trickle-down effect is just too slow. And he promised to do more to address their problems in rising costs and also better welfare. Now he's tasked the delegates to do that.
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2: A helicopter caught fire at an airport in Malaysia's Subang city earlier today, shortly before takeoff. A Ukrainian crew member suffered minor injuries, while three others escaped unharmed. Flights to and from the Sultan Abdul Aziz Shah Airport were suspended for about 2 hours as authorities responded to the incident. The Selangor Fire and Rescue Department said it was alerted to the incident at 12:30 p.m. local time. All four people on board, including two pilots and two crew members, managed to escape. One of the crew members suffered minor injuries after being struck by debris outside the aircraft. The Civil Aviation Authority of Malaysia said the helicopter was undergoing an engine ground run as part of maintenance activities just before the incident. Authorities are investigating the cause of the fire. And that wraps the news. I'm Hui Wong. Headlines anytime on CNA 938 and CNA. Asia.
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7: Welcome into Tech Talk, everybody. Thanks for joining me on this edition. Well, we just got news out on CNA 938 about 2 days ago of more than 500 fake government websites that were mimicking or impersonating Singapore's Ministry of Home Affairs, as well as seven Home Team agencies. These more than 500 websites were detected by HTX during a routine monitoring on August 10th. They would copy the official branding and the available content, and it would look like the real thing. So, with more than 500 fake government websites taken down, how can you spot a fake? Well, I've brought on board Ian Lim, Regional Chief Technology Officer for Cisco, to help me understand how we can do our part as well. Ian, let's start off with the fact that, you know, unfortunately, this is a situation where 500 might be tip of the iceberg, really, right? This was, after all, a routine check. It could very well be that there could be so much more than just 500 out there, couldn't there?
8: Yeah, so cases like this, you know, it points to the fact that this kind of threat is organized and it's automated, right? You don't sit down and just start making 500 websites.
7: Yeah.
8: The likelihood of them using agentic AI to make these websites, you know, copy, clone exactly the same, you know, it's very, very, very, very high, right? So we're looking at these extremely good fakes, if you will, that's being created at speed and at scale.
7: What is the purpose of a fake website? Is it because, yes, maybe agentic AI is being used to create them at speed and at scale, but also it's embedding things in there that could put you at risk if you were to access the website, so on and so forth. What is the purpose of these websites?
8: Yeah, many fold, right? So you're redirecting someone to a fake website. You know, you start to log on with your credentials. You start to enter personal information, so you can use it as a harvester
7: keystroke
8: mechanism.
7: Monitoring.
8: It also can use it, exactly. It also can use it to trick you to downloading something. And then when you download something, then they infect your laptop or your phone, and then they use that, you know, as a trajectory to do something else, right? So it's all part of a bigger scheme, right? It's not just about the fake website, but it's really to you know, lend itself to a bigger purpose.
7: It's one aspect, it's one cog in the machinery, lah, so to speak, unfortunately.
8: Yeah, correct.
7: It could be supporting a cyber scam outreach. It could be about malware. It could be about keystroke identification, recording.
8: Misinformation,
7: I was just going to say. Yeah. Could it be about that? Having so many out there, and we may not be accessing it, but citizens from other parts of the world are, and reading and seeing things about us that are inaccurate, thinking it's official.
8: Yeah, 100%. I mean, you know, we know, you know, the proliferation of fake news, fake sites, you know, these all contribute to that, right? Mm-hmm. To, you know, again, we don't know the motive, and I won't comment on the investigation that's ongoing, mm-hmm. But cases like this do point to the fact that it's organized, right? They have an objective, you know, they're setting up, and they use these capabilities to achieve that objective.
7: Ian, I'm done with the internet. No, I'm done. There's too many of these. I firmly believe, and I should launch a campaign, we should shut down the internet and should only be for the sharing of cute videos involving dogs, animals, and babies. That's it.
8: Go meet people at a, you know, at a cafe, have a nice cup of coffee, have a good chat, right?
7: Yeah.
8: That's the old days.
7: Call somebody. Gen Z, if you're scared of calling somebody, it's time to call somebody and talk to somebody face to face.
8: Exactly.
7: The animals, yep. Babies, videos of that nature, that's all it should be. And silly memes. Silly memes. Okay, let's talk about how we can identify it. And is it even possible? Are these so sophisticated such that us, the average person, is not going to be able to pick up on red flags? Or can we?
8: Yeah, so I've got good news for you here, right? The government had the foresight, you know, to deploy government URLs, right? These websites with what's called DNSSEC, which is the secure protocol for domain name systems. And what that does is that it cryptographically signs the URL, so that it's very hard to impersonate or to fake, which is to say, you know, you remember how, like, when you log on with your SingPass, right?
7: Yes.
8: And you know, you get thrown to a link. It always comes up with this intermediate, like, while you're loading, it says,
7: are you sure this is authentic? Do you want to check the address?
8: Exactly.
7: That kind of thing.
8: And so what does it say about checking the address? It makes sure that it ends, okay? Not somewhere in the middle, but make sure that it ends with gov.sg, not gov/sg, not, you know, gov.sg somewhere in the URL, but it has to end with gov.sg. And that's what, you know, this sort of foresight has done, right? It protects that gov.sg. And so read from right to left, make sure it ends with that.
7: That's one great big flag warning for a lot of people. Look at the actual website address. Sometimes you might be a little bit fooled in the sense that it might have an extra space or an extra slash. They try and make it look like the actual thing, but I'm sorry, you have to be a little bit more mindful and look closely. Also, that when you are trying to, like, let's say, log on with your SingPass and they ask you to do the check and all that kind of stuff, but then is SingPass smart enough to detect whether or not this is a fake website, and then it'll halt and prevent anything from happening or not? Has any exchange happened? Has any transfer of data happened if you're trying to log onto a fake website with a SingPass?
8: So that redirection, right? That, you know, it's really up to you to make sure that the URL is sound.
7: Oh.
8: You know, when, you know, you cut over. So you have to be really, really diligent. Mm-hmm. The big question I have is, you know, why are you going that way, you know, in the first place, right? Why did you land on that website? Did you get a WhatsApp? Did you get an email, a random email, you know, out of sequence, etc.? You've got to ask yourself, why are you going to that website and giving up your SingPass information? I think mm-hmm. that part is key, right? So be very, very mindful of the links, you know, of the emails, of the WhatsApp messages that's coming in, that's prompting you
7: yes.
8: to go log on with it, right? Always go down the route that you are used to going down the route. Like, you log on to your SingPass. Within the SingPass, you can click on ICA, you can click
7: Correct.
8: on different things, right? Go to legitimate sites, go to the routes that you always go to. And whenever you're asked to go around it or do a different way or click on some urgent emergency thing, that is when you definitely have to pause and ask yourself, why am I doing this?
7: Maybe don't even Google it, because I know some people, unfortunately, they still rely, like, I don't know why, but a lot of people have stopped using bookmarks as a feature in their browsers. Why? They're so useful, but never mind. You don't use the bookmarks anymore. But a lot of people do just like, oh, I need to go to ICA website. Okay, lah, Google ICA website. Okay, click this one, the first one that turns up. Just auto. Maybe don't even
8: Yeah,
7: do that.
8: but pay that. Yeah, no, but pay attention, right? So because the hackers and the attackers and perpetrators, they will buy sponsored ads, right? And so those bubbled up. So just pay attention, right? So make sure you scan past all the sponsored stuff and look at stuff that you already clicked before, right? It'll have like a purple link or something, yeah, just again, vigilance is of utmost importance here.
7: And like you said, if you can go the official route, go the official route. If you get a WhatsApp that says, okay, we need you to pay attention to this notice and pay the fine because your car ran a red light, then okay, just log on to the SingPass app, launch it, and you'll be able, you can bookmark websites within the
8: That's
7: SingPass
8: right.
7: app as well. You could launch your OneMotoring directly from there
8: Phone
7: and you can
8: numbers.
7: access. Safe,
8: Yes,
7: safe.
8: yes, yes.
7: So much safer.
8: Go your usual route.
7: I'm wondering though, when you talk about the idea of looking at the web link and making sure that it ends off with the things like the gov.sg, sometimes certain browsers, or maybe you're on your mobile phone, internet browser, it may not show the whole address. Sometimes it shrinks it down or it compresses it or things like that. All you have to do is click on it and you can unmask the full version. Is
8: Long
7: that
8: press,
7: right?
8: yeah. Long press it, and you'll see it. But again, why are you going to it on your phone? What sort of led you to that link, right? It goes back to that same logic. Why were you led to a link that you can't now see the URL to, and you have to long press? But yes, long press will reveal the URL, and you again identify the last, six characters, right? Make sure it's gov period sg. Gov.sg.
7: My listener WhatsApping across about the point that we were just discussing, the idea of the search. So this person is saying, so even if we search for them, they could be fake. Yeah, that's true. It could be fake. So
8: 100%.
7: search engine optimization, or SEO, which is the idea of pushing your search result higher onto Google. Just because it's a government website by Singapore doesn't mean Google has agreed to make it the first and best appearance on its search outlook, correct?
8: And that goes back to that 500 that you're talking about, cross-linking each other, right? Different websites cross-linking each other optimizes that SEO, right? So more websites that have, essentially interactions with each other. And so that could be a theory around why that number is so big.
7: Yeah, so to that individual, yeah, we're just confirming maybe even searching for it will not be right, depending on, what has been pushed up higher in the search engine, depending on what browser you're using, depending on what search engine you're using as well, it could be very, very different. So really, either if you've got trusted bookmarks that you've saved into your browser and you know that that's not going to be corrupted, or if you're just accessing it through the official app, like your SingPass app, for example, can bookmarks be corrupted? Can they be rewritten? Let's say I've got one tab and it's government portal links and I use it and I save it. Is there any way to corrupt those as well, Ian? Could malware rewrite it?
8: Well, if someone gets on your computer, they can do pretty much anything,
7: True.
8: right? So if you've been unfortunate enough to get tricked into downloading a malware, et cetera, then that's at risk as well. Yes.
7: Members of the public advised to remain vigilant when accessing websites purporting to belong to MHA or Home Team agencies. This according to the MHA press release. And as you said, official government websites ending with .gov.sg, that will always be at the end. The other tip that the official presser came out with was to look out for the usuals: poor quality images, broken links, pages or functions that don't work, maybe a video that's not playing, that kind of stuff. That also will happen, is it? Like, even if agentic AI has created it, they're not going to be able to exactly link up and create all those links exactly.
8: Yeah, I mean, you'll have some, defects, right, if you will. But these clones are good,
7: Yeah.
8: much like, about the SEO, if you're trying to eyeball it, it's there's still definitely a risk there, because again, these clones are getting very, very difficult to discern. So yeah, I wouldn't rely necessarily on just eyeballing the website for erroneous spelling or what have you.
7: Because gone are the days
8: I
7: of
8: think
7: the African prince spelling typo situation, is it? The spelling
8: yeah,
7: typos are being better now.
8: exactly. That's right. Yeah, you hardly get any typos. The grammar, the phrasing, they're amazing, right? They're really, really good. Yeah.
7: Another listener
8: So
7: WhatsApping
8: yeah,
7: across and
8: again,
7: saying, just landing on the page, is that enough to put me at risk? This person asks. Let's say you go there,
8: typically
7: you
8: no.
7: land on it, and you're like, oh shoot, this one, Salah, wrong. Back, clear, history clear.
8: I mean, I would say typically no, because there is also a chance that you haven't updated your system, your browser's up to date, you don't do any security patching, and landing on that page allows them to be able to execute, whatever your browser does on that page, right? So possibility of you getting infected just by landing on the page is there, but that also has to do with the fact of how you maintain your hygiene, right? So again, your security updates should be always up to date. Your browsers should always be patched, your operating system patched, and have the latest security updates. That would minimize the chances of you being infected by just clicking on the link. But the possibility of you getting infected just because you land on the page, yes, it's there. It depends on the hygiene of your browser and your computer.
7: Follow-up question from the same individual who says, is it enough to just press back? Do I have to do more things than that? Okay, yeah, let's talk.
8: Yeah, once you land, you land. Yeah, I mean, I guess you quickly press, again, it depends on how fast the page is loading and what's being loaded up on there. But no, it's, if you feel like you've gone on to a bad website, or you've downloaded a bad link, etc., my advice, and this is a generally decent advice, right? Always recreate your machine every 3, 4 months. Wipe the whole thing out, move your data aside, right? And rebuild your operating system. I used to do that fairly often. When just to make sure that there's nothing there, there's nothing resident on my operating system. So yeah, if you did something that you think, hitting back on your browser is not really going to prevent anything, I would go for a full OS clean.
7: Right,
8: Yeah,
7: that's
8: clean up. If you
7: interesting.
8: want to take, don't, if you want, if you don't want to take any chances, that is the way to go.
7: Let's say you are, some people feel a false sense of security when they're using browsers in private mode, or they're using certain web browsers that claim to have stronger security. Private mode surfing, whether you're using DuckDuckGo or whether you're using Firefox or LibreWolf, does that make any difference?
8: So there's this distinction between security and privacy, right? Those are not the same thing necessarily. So a lot of the private browser, the browsers that claim to have privacy, they might actually be preventing your privacy there, but it doesn't mean that they don't have security bugs that could be exploited, that they don't have vulnerabilities that hasn't been patched, all those, right? So could you be compromised because you're using a browser that prioritizes privacy? 100%, yes. It's the security hygiene that you're looking at here. Just to throw more fuel to the fire, I'm sure you've heard of Mythos, right? And frontier models like that. These frontier models are extremely scary because they can find working exploits. Now, if you go to a website called ZeroDayClock, .com, right? It tells you the time when a vendor publishes a vulnerability and the time that a vulnerable a working exploit is seen in the wild. Okay, years ago it was months, right? Even beginning of this year it was hours. If you look at that website today, it is negative 17 hours,
7: What?
8: Daniel.
7: What's that?
8: That means 17 hours before any company, a browser company, our company, any company publishes a vulnerability, like our browser's vulnerability, please patch.
7: It's already changed.
8: 17 hours before that, there's already a working exploit. So we are living in unprecedented times, whereby the landscape, the threat landscape is changing,
7: I've had it
8: and
7: la.
8: that's
7: Go already.
8: back to what you were saying. Just turn off the internet and go have coffee.
7: Turn
8: But
7: off. Actually, that's what my listener just WhatsApped across. Final point, 30 seconds for this one. This listener asks, does turning off the Wi-Fi connection immediately after clicking onto a sus link help in any way?
8: yeah, if you never put that thing back on again, if you never turn the computer back on again, or you never
7: Oh
8: turn the Wi-Fi back
7: no.
8: on again, that's fine. You know, my point, okay, just to finish that thought, right? I mean, that's why a lot of, companies, ours included, are really looking at fighting AI with AI,
7: Have
8: right?
7: to.
8: We've got to use this agentic capabilities to be able to, deal with it. And the most fundamental piece of it is we've got to start building resilience at machine speed.
7: Thank you so much, Ian Lim, Regional Chief Technology Officer for Cisco. We've been taking a look at the fact that 500 fake government websites have been taken down as of last week. An HTX routine monitoring on August 10th found these sites that were impersonating Singapore's Ministry of Home Affairs, along with seven Home Team agencies. The full details are available on CNA.Asia. I'm Daniel Martin. This has been Tech Talk. Thank you for joining me on this edition.
6: It's the tech that works. Tech Talk with Daniel Martin.
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11: It's time for Trend Watch, your weekly dose of entertainment and sports news. They lit up the world with dynamite, but BTS member V has just revealed he's been treated for hearing loss in his right ear, which he says now functions at roughly a third of the level of his left. Fellow member Jungkook also joined the live stream to share that he has been managing a shin injury throughout the tour and is close to developing a stress fracture. The pair shared all of this midway through the group's Arirang World Tour, which is currently making its way through North America before heading to Los Angeles, Buenos Aires, Bangkok, Sydney, and Hong Kong.
12: Mattel has just launched a Whitney Houston Barbie doll recreating her iconic look from the 1987 music video for I Wanna Dance With Somebody. The doll is decked out in the purple tank dress, colourful drop earrings, bold eye makeup and her own microphone stand. Whitney's estate worked closely with Mattel on every detail to get it right. The doll is priced at $60 and is available now at Target, Amazon, Walmart and Mattel Creations. It joins Barbie's growing roster of music icon dolls alongside Tina Turner, Stevie Nicks, Gloria Estefan, and Mariah Carey. And on to sports now.
13: Singapore has won an Olympic gold medal and an Olympic record time. Joseph Schooling, simply sensational.
12: It's a moment that changed Singapore's sporting history. A decade ago, Joseph Schooling became Singapore's first Olympic gold medalist when he won the 100-metre butterfly at the Rio Games. Now, exactly 10 years on, he's marking that milestone by looking to the next generation. A new Joseph Schooling Award will give two swimmers $10,000 Singapore dollars each over 2 years to support their development. An initial $200,000 Singapore dollar fund has been set up reflecting the 20% Schooling contributed to Singapore Aquatics from his $1 million reward for winning gold in Rio. Shortlisted athletes will even get to meet Schooling, giving them the mentorship and guidance he says he wished he'd had while chasing his own Olympic dream. Nominations open on September 1st, with the first two recipients expected to be announced by the end of the year. Joseph shares the impact his win has had on his life.
14: 10 years on, what sticks out the most to me? The amount of 7 or 8 year olds who actually know my name. let's do the math. This happened 10 years ago.
11: Yeah.
14: How would they know about me? So the impact that has given, that is something which has been a very cool experience living through.
11: One of basketball's biggest teams is changing hands, and for a record-breaking price. The Los Angeles Lakers are set to be sold to investor Josh Kushner and former Disney boss Bob Iger for a reported $12.5 billion. If approved, that would make the Lakers the most valuable sports franchise in North America. The 17-time NBA champions are entering a new era on the court too. LeBron James has left for Philadelphia, with Luka Doncic now leading the team. The sale still needs approval from the NBA's Board of Governors before it can go through. And that's it for our weekly Trend Watch. It is something you can catch live on The Morning Report every Fridays. Till the next one.
15: Witnessed an accident? 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
22: Hello, happy weekend. I'm Cheryl Goh. Welcome to eDrink Singapore here on CNA 938. Now, a former finance professional swapped spreadsheets for spice pastes, and now he's serving up a fresh take on Thai Malay comfort food. We're going to find out more, but first, here's the news.
2: Good evening. I'm Hui Wong with the news at 7 o'clock. Rescue efforts are underway in eastern Indonesia after a powerful magnitude 7.7 earthquake killed at least 38 people. Two others are still reported to remain trapped under the rubble of collapsed buildings. Six have been injured. Strong aftershocks have continued to rattle the region. CNA's Clara Lee explains how the disaster unfolded.
23: Panic and chaos unfolded in the eastern town of Maumere as parts of a building collapsed, sending dust and rubble into the air. Indonesia's disaster agency says the quake struck just before 5 a.m. local time. Its epicenter was offshore near Nagekio Regency in East Nusa Tenggara at a depth of 15 kilometers. Strong shaking lasted for about a minute in several parts of the province, with the tremor felt as far as South Sulawesi. The quake initially triggered a tsunami warning. Authorities directed residents in coastal communities to move to higher ground. Thousands of people evacuated to safety on their own. The tsunami alert was lifted hours later after authorities detected no significant changes in sea levels. The earthquake damaged dozens of homes and various public facilities. Regional disaster teams are working with the military, police, and local authorities to assess the damage and provide assistance. Some of the worst-hit communities have requested for emergency supplies, including tents, food, medicine, generators, and water tanks. Indonesia lies on the Pacific Ring of Fire, one of the world's most active seismic zones, leaving the country vulnerable to earthquakes and volcanic eruptions.
2: Indian Prime Minister Narendra Modi has pushed for a self-reliant India in his address to the nation on its 80th Independence Day. He outlined the country's achievements, including in harnessing alternative sources of energy. The Indian leader described energy security as the need of the hour amid the crisis in the Middle East. Neha Punya has been tracking PM Modi's Independence Day address for CNA, and she tells us the main takeaways.
0: This is a milestone year for India as it marks nearly 8 decades of being an independent country. And as Prime Minister Narendra Modi delivered his annual speech from the ramparts of the Red Fort, he used that address to the nation to reflect on how far the country has come, particularly in the last 12 years of him being at the helm. He talked about the progress India has made when it comes to lifting millions of people out of poverty. He talked about how the very perception of India has changed from once being a fragile economy to now being one of the world's fastest growing economies. But he prefaced that by saying that's simply not enough. And his next target is 2047, which is when he's hoping that when India completes 100 years of being an independent country, India will be a developed country. He also, of course, spoke about self-reliance. These are two themes, the developed nation aspect and self-reliance that he's invoked multiple times in the last few years. But there's a new urgency to this, particularly given the sort of economic pressures that countries in the global south are facing because of the ongoing conflict in West Asia. He says that his government has shown resolve and forward planning, which has meant that India has not suffered as badly as many other countries in the world perhaps has. He also said, he's been talking about self-reliance for several years now, but it's now something that every country in the world is being forced to consider because of how interlinked the global economy is and how that's impacting countries the world over. He's also laid out a map of 7 strands, which he says will help India become a developed country in the next 20 years.
2: Japan is commemorating the 81st anniversary of its World War II surrender today. CNA's Paul Sung with more.
1: Emperor Naruhito and Prime Minister Sanae Takaichi are both in attendance at the annual ceremony at Nippon Budokan to honor the fallen soldiers. Prime Minister Takaichi delivered a short speech. A moment of silence was also observed. Defense Minister Shinjiro Koizumi was seen paying his respects earlier today at the Yashikuni War Shrine alongside a crowd of people. Ms. Takaichi has appeared to skip a visit today, despite speculation that she would do so, as her mentor Shinzo Abe did in December 2013. The shrine is dedicated to Japanese soldiers killed during World War II, including several convicted war criminals. Previous visits by Japanese leaders have riled China and South Korea. Japan's neighbors believe the visits overlook the atrocities the Imperial Japanese forces committed during the conflict. Local media reports say that Prime Minister Takaichi did send an offering to the shrine, as previous prime ministers have done. The Japanese leader had previously visited the shrine regularly before becoming prime minister in October.
2: South Korea's President Lee Jae-myung has proposed a dialogue with the North to end the years-long Korean War. He made the remarks during an address marking 81 years since Korea's liberation from Japanese colonial rule. The two Koreas have remained at war since an armistice ended the Korean War in 1953 instead of a peace treaty. Mr. Lee has made repeated reconciliatory gestures since taking office in June last year, though Pyongyang has yet to echo the sentiment. The South Korean president also vowed to pursue, quote, pragmatic diplomacy with Japan and build on trust to usher in another 60 years of peace and prosperity. North Korean leader Kim Jong-un has paid tribute to fallen soldiers who fought Japan in the Second World War as events took place around the capital to mark the 81st anniversary of liberation from colonial rule. Mr. Kim visited the Liberation Tower in Pyongyang, which commemorates former Soviet soldiers who fought against Japan during the war. The North Korean leader also vowed to further strengthen ties with Russia. The visit comes amid deepening relations between Moscow and Pyongyang, which has drawn international concern. Singapore's Trade and Industry Ministry, or MTI, says it will take firm action against businesses that violate the country's trade laws. It adds that it doesn't condone businesses using their association with Singapore to circumvent foreign trade laws. The warning comes after the US flagged the Republic as one of more than 40 nations at risk of being used to help Chinese goods evade tariffs. In a statement today, MTI says Singapore's economic competitiveness is underpinned by strong rule of law, transparent regulations, and zero tolerance for criminal activities. The country is committed to safeguarding the integrity of its business environment. MTI says Singapore takes trade compliance seriously, and businesses transshipping goods through the country must fully comply with laws and regulations. Last June, Singapore Customs had reminded all traders to accurately declare the place of origin when applying for permits. A new cycling park in Brickland, Tengah will be the new home for Team Singapore's BMX riders. The facility will be where the cyclists train and will be used as a competition venue when Singapore hosts the Southeast Asian Games in 2029. It is part of a new community and sporting hub in the district called The Bricks. Slightly larger than a football field, it has other facilities such as sheltered courts and a playground. CNA's Nadira Zaidi has more in this report, featuring Transport Minister and Choa Chu Kang MP Jeffrey Siao and Dr. Hing Seong Chen, President of the Singapore Cycling Federation.
3: After 3 years, the Bricks at Brickland, Tengah opens. A sheltered basketball court, a hot court for pickleball, fitness areas for adults and seniors, and a playground for the community to enjoy. The cycle park includes a BMX racing track and pump track, giving residents more opportunities for recreational cycling while providing Team Singapore athletes with a dedicated space to train.
4: Previously, our national team, our national BMX riders, had to go overseas to train. Now, we will welcome them to train right here in Brickland, Tengah. When Singapore hosts the SEA Games in 2029, we hope that the BMX cycling event will be held right here so that our residents can cheer on the Singapore team and give them home ground advantage. Special
3: sports. Beyond that, the fraternity hopes that the facility can also set standards for the sport while paving the way for closer regional collaboration on sporting events.
18: We've always been sending our athletes overseas, and now I think with our facilities here, we can actually give back, and we hope that we can join them in organizing a series of events around Southeast Asia so that, you know, athletes can mingle, know each other, and probably in friendly competition push each other to a higher level for Southeast Asia, and we can use each other's facilities to train and race so that we can bring our standard higher.
3: Looking ahead, Brickland, Tengah residents can expect more upgrading works in the area, including more shelters, wider footpaths, and barrier-free crossings.
2: Nadira Zaidi's report wrapping up the news. I'm Hui Wong. Headlines anytime on CNA 938 and CNA.Asia. Traffic-wise, take note of stalled vehicles on AYE towards MCE before Tuas West Road, as well as on BKE towards PIE after Mandai Road.
6: Now, Eat Drink Singapore with Cheryl Goh.
22: Yes, hello. Welcome to Eat Drink Singapore with me, Cheryl Goh. Now, Singapore's food scene is no stranger to Thai cuisine, but a new restaurant in the East is looking beyond the usual crowd favourites to spotlight the rich culinary heritage that's shared between southern Thailand and the Malay Peninsula. And founded by former hedge fund manager turned chef Vincent Pang, the restaurant blends authentic southern Thai flavours with Malay influences in a Muslim-friendly dining concept that celebrates the idea of many traditions, a full heart. So it's got everything from inventive dishes like the crab-filled take on the Thai omelette and tauhu telur to southern Thai grilled chicken inspired by ayam percik. The restaurant really aims to bring cultures and flavors together on a single plate. And it sounds like the best kind of fusion, if you ask me. So joining us today on Eat Drink Singapore, we have the man himself, Chef Vincent Pang, founder of Pan Im Group and Im Cup by Pan Im, which is the restaurant that he is opening very, very soon. Chef Vincent, really nice to have you with us. Welcome to Eat Drink Singapore.
5: Hi, Cheryl. Good morning. Thank you for having me here.
22: Yeah. So for listeners who are hearing about InCup for the first time, right? Tell us more about the concept behind the restaurant and what does the name actually mean?
5: Sure. So InCup is actually our take on creative Thai Malay cuisine. Then the idea came about when we were looking at, you know, Southern Thai and the Malay Peninsula and realizing that historically, culturally, the food on both sides is much more connected than what Singaporeans realize. And when I was planning InCup, this restaurant, I wanted it to mean more than just food. I wanted it to be a space where I can use it to bring people together. You know, in Singapore, when we live in a society where there's so many different diverse cultures, traditions and flavors, you realize that food is one of the universal language that can bring people together. So I wanted to use it as a concept whereby people can come together despite their cultural differences and enjoy food and to realize that, you know, this cuisine can be a common language among many people.
22: Yeah.
5: So imkap means in Thai, im means full and gap is an Arabic word which means heart. So it translates to a full heart, which means, which kind of represents what we want to do. And what we hope people to walk away to feel when they dine at our restaurant.
22: Oh, that's wonderful. I mean, and I think there's a lot of thought and care that has gone behind putting the restaurant together, even in the name, right? So InCup,
5: yes,
22: like we talked about, it focuses on the shared culinary heritage between the Southern Thailand and also the Malay Peninsula. Chef Vincent, what similarities are there between the two cuisines that, you know, maybe Singaporeans may not realize exist? Because we're familiar with Thai food and we're familiar with, you know, Malay cuisine as well, but, you know, not too much of them coming together. Yeah.
5: Yeah. So I think I, for one, love Southern Thai cuisine. I think out of so many regional Thai cuisine food, I think Southern Thai kind of resonates with me the most because I love how spicy and how intense it is. So I think when Singaporeans typically hear about Thai food, they immediately think of things like tom yum, green curry, or pad thai. But you realize that when you travel further south in Thailand, the food starts to become more and more kind of familiar to us. And the reason is because given the proximity between Malaysia and Thailand, you see common ingredients being used. So we have turmeric, we have coconut milk, tamarind, lemongrass, chilies, and so on and so forth. And there is no denying that given the proximity between Malaysia and Thailand, there are a lot of influence by Malaysian cooking and also Malay cooking on Southern Thai itself. So we realize that you know, the differences are pretty much quite a lot between you know, kind of Malaysian food and also Southern Thai food. Mm. So I think it's a really interesting part for me because rather than saying, you know, this dish belongs to Thai and this dish belongs to Malaysia, we want to explore where these food traditions can meet.
22: Yeah, that's wonderful. It, like I said, it's such an unexpected pairing, but I think there's actually more overlap than we realize. And like you said, you know, Southern Thai food isn't as famous as what here in Singapore we're familiar with, your green curries, your pad thai, your basil chicken, right?
5: Yeah.
22: So tell us more about the flavors and ingredients that define this cuisine. I mean, you spoke about it briefly just now, but I understand. So like you said, a lot of turmeric, a lot of bird's eye chili. I think they have something like a yellow fish curry as well. Is that on the menu too? Yeah.
5: Yes.
22: Yeah.
5: So essentially, yellow curry is pretty common. So it exists in Thailand as a version, and it also exists in Malay cuisine, right? So as I mentioned earlier, instead of saying that, you know, yellow curry belongs strictly to Malaysia or Thailand, we want to explore where these traditions meet. So Southern Thai, as you know, is a long peninsula with a long coastline. So it is obviously well known for its seafood. And apart from that, it is also well known for spicy food, right? So Southern Thailand is one of the regions in Thailand itself where this food is the spiciest. It is not shy at all. It is intense. It's spicy, sour, it's salty, very aromatic. And you'll find that, you know, apart from turmeric, a lot of chilies are being used, whether it's a dried version or fresh version. So I think one of the misconceptions that people have is that Thai curries are generally sweet and creamy in nature. But a lot of Southern Thai curries focuses on the fact that it has to be spicy. So when you find that when I was cooking the recipes for and developing the recipes for InCup, I find that I have to bring down the spiciness many notches to an acceptable level by local Singaporeans. Okay. But I do feel that the spiciness has to be there, otherwise it wouldn't be authentic as a Southern Thai food. Mm-hmm. So there was a point where I feel that the spiciness cannot be lowered any further, and that's the point that I have to work with.
22: Okay, that's interesting because I think a lot of Singaporeans, we do pride ourselves on being able to eat spicy, but but you said that you still had to tone it down a bit. So that means the original Southern Thai food is actually super, super spicy. Is that right?
5: It is super, super spicy, yes. Even if you travel to Bangkok to enjoy Southern Thai food, it will be a very different experience than if you travel down south to have authentic Southern Thai food. Because even Bangkokians, they can't enjoy the kind of level of spice to what the Southern Thai people are used to. Yes.
22: So they are the leaders, the supreme spicy leaders.
5: They are. So okay. I had a big culture shock when I traveled to Southern Thailand to do my research.
22: Yeah.
5: Because the locals can really eat it spicy.
22: Okay. Well, good to know. Before we continue to ask you a bit more about IMCUP, Chef, we want to ask you about yourself because you've got a really unusual journey into food. You started out as a hedge fund manager before that major pivot into F&B and becoming a chef. What sparked that career change, Vincent?
5: I wouldn't recommend it change to everybody. So I did spend quite a number of years, my formative years in finance. And I kind of realized that at a certain point in time, after 8 years, I did hit a plateau where I find that I can do it well, but it wouldn't be something that I enjoy doing it for a long time. And I think that at some point in time, you have to pivot and try to do something that you kind of really like. So it was only in 2017, only just about a decade ago, that I started cooking. And just 2 years later, I realized that it was my passion. So in 2019, I decided to change jobs, change my career, and to see whether I can make a career out of what I like to do. So then I started to treat cooking more seriously, and I went to school. So I basically took on a professional French cuisine, French pastry, and Thai cuisine course in the Cordon Bleu du Sud in Bangkok.
22: Wow.
5: And that's when I kind of fell in love with really cooking Thai food.
22: Yeah, and you've not looked back since, so it's definitely the right choice for you. So like you said, you know, you're trained in French cuisine and pastry as well as Thai cuisine. How have these two different influences sort of shaped the way you cook today, Chef?
5: I think French cuisine training is important because it forms the foundation of many different kinds of cuisines. So I would say that French cuisine taught me discipline, the technique, how to build sauces, control textures, how to think about organizing a kitchen, and also the structure of a dish. And on the other hand, pastry gives you something completely different. It teaches you precision because you can't possibly just throw, you know, an amount of flour into a bowl and expect it to become a pastry. And it's about precision, about control. And Thai cuisine, on the other hand, is about balance, right? And instinct. Because if you have to taste constantly, you have to have the flavor purity in mind about every dish. So, for example, tom yum has to be more sour than sweet or more sour than salty, right? So with this kind of balance and instinct, you need to understand how sourness, how different spice elements, and how different flavor elements work together. So right now, today, with this three kinds of training, I wouldn't go ahead and say that I'm going to put a French technique into a dish today. It has to be something more subconscious. And the key is that a technique that you have, it has to be in the background of you already. And ultimately, the dish that you make has to make sense. And I never want technique to become more important than the food itself.
22: Okay. I mean, at the end of the day, it's about the enjoyment of the actual dish, right? And I think the satisfaction comes from seeing people enjoy your food. Okay, and we got to talk about one of your signature dishes, which is the golden crab tauhu kai jiao, which combines elements of Thai and Malay cooking. How did this idea even come about, Chef Vincent?
5: Which is my current restaurant at Tanjung Pagar. Our signature dish is a kind of an omelette dish. So the omelette dish was a dish that I learned when I was doing my stage or my internship at a Thai restaurant in Thailand. So it comprises the fluffy egg whites as well as some cured egg yolks. So given that that was my signature dish at IMCUP, I wanted it to be something similar. So an egg dish has to be the signature dish, right? So I took a step back. I was looking at the cuisines I was doing, so Thai and Malay. How do I represent Thai and Malay cuisine in an egg dish? So Malay dish, obviously, is the sao telur, and Thai is very well known for kai jiao, all right, or the Thai omelette. So basically, what I was doing is to combine these two, trying to think of a way to combine these two elements together and produce something that can represent IMCUP. in a Thai and Malay profession. So I thought that the sauces would go very well together because tahu telur is sweet from the kecap manis, right? Whereas for the Thai egg omelette, the one that I learned was particularly tilted towards being sour and also salty. So I felt like both dishes with the sauces, if you combine together, would make a lot of sense from a flavor point of view. And second of all, for texture point of view, tahu telur is crispy, it's full of vegetables, whereas for kai tiao, it's also crispy, but it contains more proteins, right? So it has crab on top of it, on top of the beancurd as well. So I think in terms of textures, they also combine very well together. And when I was creating this particular dish, I wanted it to be Instagrammable. So I tried to incorporate dishes at an element where, you know, our front of house, our staff can pour on the sauce for you and can make a video as well.
22: So of course, and nowadays, the eyes and the phone have to eat first, right? So you're catering to the needs of the consumers, which is great. I mean, okay. And Chef, you know, like we said, you know, Singaporeans, we're no stranger to Thai food, right? I think even for me, I think I have Thai food at least once or twice a month. But we tend to go with the typical, more familiar dishes, right? Your tom yum soup, your pad thai, your basil pork, maybe, you know, some mukata. But when diners visit Imkap, what do you hope they'll experience that feels different from the usual Thai restaurant that they visit?
5: I hope that their reaction would be, I didn't realize that Thai food can taste like this. Right, I'm not trying to be, you know, number one. I'm not trying to say that I cook the best Thai food in Singapore. I'm not trying to be the, you know, compete with somebody's favorite pad thai and green curry restaurant. But what I do want to show is that Thai food, there are so many different aspects of it. And there is an aspect, especially Southern Thailand, where I feel it's being underrepresented in Singapore. And it can be very close to flavors that what we already know and what we already grew up eating. It's just that it is not exposed in Singapore. So you see dishes using stinky beans like pad thai, black ink sauce with stir-fried squid and root meats, and also creative dishes that we have brought together using a Thai-Malay kind of fusion. So I hope that people will leave having eaten kind of something delicious and realize that they have discovered something new as well. From the restaurant.
22: I really love that. That sounds absolutely intriguing, and I'm so excited to try as well because, you know, I think you're really bringing our experience of Thai food to a whole different dimension, and I think a lot of people would be, you know, very intrigued to experience this as well. So the restaurant Imkap is also Muslim friendly, and you're also working towards a halal certification, chef. Why was creating this kind of, you know, inclusive dining space so important to you?
5: As mentioned earlier, I think that this is fundamental to the entire reason why Imkap exists from the beginning. Because when I was thinking about opening a restaurant, I wanted it to mean more than just food. I wanted it to be a concept where people can come together and bond over it, right? So when I was creating this particular concept, I realized that you can't serve Southern Thai food and also Malay food at the same time without acknowledging the Muslim influence on Southern Thai cuisine. And in Singapore, as mentioned earlier, food is one of the ways that we used to spend time together with other communities. And despite that, we will run into situations where a group of us would go out for a meal, and then one person within the group would just say, I can't eat here because of some other reasons, right? So I wanted Imkap to be a place where, you know, people can simply just sit at the same table and to say that, you know, despite our differences in cultures and traditions, we're able to dine together at the restaurant.
22: Yeah.
5: And that's also why our tagline for the restaurant is Many Traditions, A Full Heart.
22: Yeah.
5: Because given to me, like the bigger idea behind the restaurant is that food can make people curious about other people's culture. And hopefully with that, we can bring communities closer.
22: Yeah, so Imkap is, I guess preparations are underway. You're set to open on the 2nd of September, is that right?
5: Yes, correct. Hopefully there's no delay.
22: How's it been? I'm sure you and your team are at full speed trying to put everything together.
5: Yes, because the shop space is twice the size of our current one.
22: Wow.
5: So it's particularly challenging to try to get the twice the space ready in the same amount of time that we stand up inside. So our team is kind of pushing ahead at full speed. And hopefully we will open on time.
22: Yeah, very, very exciting. And we wish you all the very best. Before we let you go, what do you think success looks like for you? Because you've opened Imjai last year and now Imcup is coming up in September. What does success look like for you with this new concept, Chef? Yeah.
5: I wouldn't kind of define myself as successful in the first place. And I wouldn't look at the number of restaurants that I opened to be a determining factor of whether, you know, how success looks like. Obviously, I do want a full house restaurant every night. I think that's something that is kind of fundamental to the survival of the restaurant. But what I do hope to see is that people can, our diners, can realize that Thai food can be like this, right? And on the other hand, I also want to kind of say that I feel a sense of satisfaction when I see my colleagues and my chef's team grow. So if they are able to cook Thai food well, up to my expectations, even without a background in Thai food, I feel like that is a successful kind of a notion for myself.
22: Yeah. All right. So,

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5: Hey folks, welcome aboard to Singapore Today. I've got another great discussion lined up for you, a Singapore Today top story. This past week, we heard about, you know, potentially 500 meters more worth of Orchard Road that could be pedestrianized, particularly in front of the Istana area. That was a news article you can read more on CNA.Asia. So it got me thinking, let's have a little thought experiment. How many of you spent time going down to Orchard Road this weekend? Not so many, like some of you staying away, is it? Like, how about if we fully pedestrianized Orchard Road a la Holland Village? You know how Holland Village is during the daytime you can drive through, but then after a certain time, I think it's from 6:30 p.m. to 2:30 a.m, the road's closed and pedestrians can walk fully and tables can be set up and you can enjoy? Well, I speak to my guest to learn more about whether that can help bring people back to Orchard Road. Should we pedestrianize the whole stretch? That's up next, but first up, it's your latest news.
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7: Good evening, I'm Hui Wong with the news. Malaysian Prime Minister Anwar Ibrahim's party is holding its annual National Congress at Malacca this weekend. The gathering began with calls for unity as PKR looks to regroup following Pakatan Harapan's recent electoral setbacks. The coalition is coming off defeats in Johor and Negeri Sembilan, as well as a setback in Sabah, with another state election looming in Malacca. Here's the party secretary general, Fuzia Saleh.
8: We may have lost the battle, but we will win the war.
7: CNA's Melissa Goh breaks down the key points from Prime Minister Anwar Ibrahim's opening speech.
9: The main takeaway from Prime Minister Anwar's hour-long speech at the opening of the PKR Congress as party president is that the party has been through many ups and downs in the last 27 years. Perhaps more downs, he said, than ups. But each time, he stressed that the party bounced back. He assured over 2,000 delegates, as well as the signatories from the diplomatic corps, that although it seems that the party is now at the lowest ebb following the consecutive electoral setbacks, the party just needs to work a lot harder to connect with the masses, to convince the people that the government is genuine in fighting corruption. That's a key pillar of his reform pledges, adding that the government will double down on efforts by expanding graft probes to include other institutions such as Felda and Mara and many more.
10: We will do the right thing. Now there is political stability, thank you. And there's this renewed commitment. And therefore, we will have to save this nation. How do we save the nation? Stop the crooks from squandering money from public purse.
9: It's really a boisterous affair. Almost 2,000 delegates here, as well as many of Mr. Anwar's supporters. Now, Mr. Anwar admitted that the party's weakness in communicating with the masses, although the economy posted a record 6% growth in the second quarter and attracted billions of dollars in foreign investment and so on, but the people are not feeling it on the ground. The trickle-down effect is just too slow. And he promised to do

0: address their problems in rising costs and also better welfare. Now he's tasked the delegates to do that.
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2: A helicopter caught fire at an airport in Malaysia's Subang City earlier today, shortly before taking off, and a Ukrainian crew member suffered minor injuries while three others escaped unharmed. Flights to and from the Sultan Abdul Aziz Shah Airport were suspended for about 2 hours as authorities responded to the incident. The Selangor Fire and Rescue Department said it was alerted to the incident at 12:30 p.m. local time. All four people on board, including two pilots and two crew members, managed to escape. One of the crew members suffered minor injuries after being struck by debris outside the aircraft. The Civil Aviation Authority of Malaysia said the helicopter was undergoing an engine ground run as part of maintenance activities just before the incident. Authorities are investigating the cause of the fire. Residents in Indonesia's central Kalimantan are bracing for worsening haze as wildfires draw closer to residential areas. The fires have been burning across the region, destroying crops and plantations. Smoke has blanketed roads and homes. Some residents say they may have to evacuate if conditions deteriorate. Forestry Ministry figures show more than 107,000 hectares burned between January and June. That's more than double the area recorded over the same period in 2023, when El Nino last affected Indonesia. The country is facing a longer and more severe dry season this year as El Nino intensifies, raising the risk of drought, more fires and air pollution. And that wraps the news. I'm Hui Wong. Headlines anytime on CNA 938 and CNA.asia. Traffic-wise, take note of stalled vehicles on AYE towards Tuas after Pioneer and also on ECP towards Changi after Fort Road.
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4: Time to talk back with us, everybody. Welcome aboard to another edition of your show. We want to hear from you, suggestions, thoughts, ideas, and feedback. Let's talk pedestrianization. You've been hearing that term quite a bit, right? In terms of the article that you've heard on Wednesday, August 12th, the concept is we could soon now see more parts of Orchard Road being pedestrianized. What was mentioned was a part of Orchid Park. And for Orchard Road, the aim is to, you know, revitalize the shopping belt as well. So this includes the existing stretch of Orchard Road between Buyong Road and Handy Road. So 500 meters more could become part of the more pedestrianized Orchard Road. Benefits to this, well, it could help bring people back, as we heard Professor Walter Tessera describe in a report by CNA's Gladys Wee.
5: To what extent is some of the traffic volume simply drivers who are going to end up parking in that area and who could be convinced to stop driving and stop parking in that area? Okay, because if you can divert them to public transport, that's going to be a win-win for everybody. They don't have to pay parking charges and so on, and they may have an even better experience there compared to when they used to drive.
4: A pedestrianised road, what's familiar to most of you would be Holland Village, maybe, right? So Holland Village, parts of it are closed off. This includes Lorong Mambong and parts of Lorong Liput. So from 6:30 p.m. to 2:30 a.m, that's closed off to traffic. Do you know it? Remember, it started off as a security issue? If you recall, I'm sure most of you, our listeners, recall, but maybe your kids don't recall that there was a security concern following threats of a terrorist attack on the area. So as to help facilitate, you know, making sure that no vehicles could come in with any kind of explosive material. But then after that, I think most people are like, hey, this is quite nice. We like it. Please continue doing this. And then that's continued as well. And I'm sure it helps in the continued security of that area as well, where the cafes are very close to the road as well. So I got a question for you today. Let's see whether we can borrow from Holland Village and apply to Orchard Road. Should we pedestrianize the whole of Orchard Road like Holland Village, wherein after a certain time, no cars.
3: Have your say. It's Talkback with Daniel Martin. Call in 669 11938 or WhatsApp 963 11938.
4: My guest on today's edition, Dr. Leah Boo Sleiman, who is Assistant Professor, NUS Lee Kuan Yew School of Public Policy, and has worked for 2 years in Singapore in terms of her expertise, specializing in the socioeconomic and environmental impacts of pedestrianization policies. Good to have you on the show, Dr. Sleiman. Welcome aboard. Hello.
6: Hi, Dan. Thank you so much for inviting me.
4: Absolute pleasure. So, I was talking about the Holland Village experience, and that was very much starting from a security point of view. But it became a situation, I think, where most people got used to it and decided, I like it. Let's keep doing this. It's great not to have to worry about cars. But of course, it's a different kettle of fish there, isn't it? It's one small lane and road, and the cafes are just next to the road. It's a different kettle of fish from Orchard Road altogether.
6: Absolutely.
4: Do you think, though, that we could borrow some of that experience and apply to Orchard Road?
6: Definitely. So I think what Holland Village shows us is that pedestrianization can make a neighborhood more vibrant, but obviously simply removing cars isn't enough. So we do need a lot of outdoor activities, greeneries, places where people can stop, can chat, can meet, can spend time in order to make that more vibrant. And in that sense, Orchard is a bit different from Holland Village. Holland Village already had that, these local businesses that just spread out and onto the roads. Whereas in Orchard, it's more about malls, then we would need to create these new activities so that people can actually spend time and spend time and gather together to make it more vibrant.
4: We've seen some attempts at that, but more in an ad hoc basis. For example, the year-end Orchard Road Business Association has launched usually this like Christmas villages, and where some of the restaurants come out into the Takashimaya Square and the car park area. There have been attempts at exploring the space, I guess.
6: Yeah, definitely. So there have been attempts, but I think we still need to recreate the identity of Orchard that is now more of a shopping corridor where people just go in to shop and then get out. And we need to recreate that identity in terms of having Orchard more of a, I want to go there and stay there and spend time and therefore spend my money so that everyone can benefit from it.
4: That is such a good point. I think you've hit the nail on the head. Like literally for me, if I have to go to Orchard Road, it's almost like diving into a swimming pool, you know, like, okay, let's go. Okay, hold your breath, go in, get what I need, come out, exhale. It really does feel like that sometimes, you know, it really does. Okay, that's a good way to describe it. Let's talk to my listeners. Listeners, I want you to WhatsApp. What do you think? I want you to call, send voice notes. What do you think? Should we pedestrianize the whole of Orchard Road? Just like Holland Village, where after a certain point in time, no more cars, like after 6 p.m. every night, for example. What do you think? Professor, let's talk about, Dr. Sleiman's rather, let's talk a little bit about the idea of giving back to pedestrians and what has been announced today with regard to what's happening at Buyong Road and Handy Road. So we could see that stretch, another 500 metres being transformed into a pedestrianised activity promenade. So the idea of going step by step, phase by phase, is that how other countries and other locations have done this approach towards pedestrianisation? Start small.
6: That's a very good question. So I think there are like kind of two schools around that. Either you go big directly or you start progressively to see what happened. And then, you know, you observe, you adapt, and then you expand. I think that both have benefits and drawbacks. Going large from the first, I think it's the good thing about that is that you can directly change behavior, and this is what we need. So we need people to shift away from car, you know, use more public transit or walk more. And if the change is not big enough, people will not change behavior. They will only do so if the change is big enough so that they can switch to something else. But also if it's too big, then also we might kind of hurt the neighborhoods around it if they don't have the capacity to accommodate the traffic that was once on Orchard and then that now needs to go somewhere else.
4: I do love what you said about, you know, re-exploring the identity of Orchard Road. And it's funny because every time For us who've grown and lived in Singapore, it is very urban and very modern and like, mm-hmm. you know, New York or High Street or something. But when I've got tourists visiting Singapore, they're like, I've heard about this Orchard Road. Is there a lot of greenery? They think orchard, you know, like a plantation. And so a shopping district in greenery is what they're hoping for and what they're thinking about. Maybe that can be part of the identity. I mean, we forgot the name to some extent. Means something.
6: Definitely.
4: Right.
6: That's a good point.
4: Make it become like an orchard again, a shopping orchard, perhaps.
6: Yeah.
4: When it comes to exploring identity, that's one aspect. When it comes to rejuvenation, this is another aspect that is sorely needed. The location has come under challenge from e-commerce. It's come under challenge in terms of the perception of Orchard Road. Like I said, holding your breath and diving in and getting out. Does pedestrianization help with rejuvenation?
6: So I do think it helps. I think it shouldn't be the only thing that we should do, like I said. Pedestrianization is kind of the first step of rejuvenating the area. But obviously, if you just take away all the cars and don't do anything, then you're just left with an empty boulevard and there's no fun to that. So we need to give people a reason to stay. We need to give people experiences. So I think it's just about the right design. So design activities right, and then pedestrianization can only help give Orchard the new identity that we're talking about.
4: But we can't, like, let's say, I mean, the thought experiment that we're engaging in here is like, what if we pedestrianize the whole place like Holland Village, wherein the road remains a road during the day, but mm-hmm. in the evening it's closed off. So therefore, would that limit the expansion potential, because you can't use the road too much, you can't damage the road too much, you can't have pedestrians having major features on the road, because in the daytime it becomes the road again?
6: Yeah, it definitely limits, especially because with Singapore's climate, we actually need shades, we actually need a place where we can hide from the sun or from the rain. So there is, where that's already you know, in place in Holland Village, like there's a lot of shelters where people can hide. I think Orchard, in that sense, we would need to think of a way where the test would be like, would people spend an hour in the afternoon there in the sun or in the rain? Then if the answer is yes, then it's well designed. If the answer is no, then we need to go back and, you know, to the drawing board and do it again.
4: Let's go to the phone lines and see what some of my listeners have had to say. It's funny you mentioned, Prof, the idea of the weather aspect. You're so right, because one of my listeners also mentioned that. And she's this person says, the idea is good if Singapore's average daily temperature dropped by 5 degrees Celsius. Well, some parts of the world have artificial cooling in their main shopping district. I believe Dubai did that, right? I mean, they had aircon vents on the streets, on the roads, to cool down for the pedestrians walking by. And again, what I'm suggesting is, if the roads only close at night, so in the evening, so no hot suns directly, can there be cooling measures put in place? Have you seen this as part of pedestrianization, Prof?
6: So honestly, the one of the cooling measures is just removing cars, because I think we underestimate the amount of heat that cars generate when they are there. And they are working against all this greenery that we have in Orchard. So just removing the cars would actually solve part of that problem by removing the heat that generates from the cars.
4: Ah, so we don't necessarily need a lot of vents pumping out cool air. Although I think that's being experimented as climate concerns rise in places like Sentosa and all that. And who knows, that could be adapted as well. Let's talk about another WhatsApp from my listener who says, and I love this message. This person says, hi, Daniel. I'd love to see more of Orchard given back to people. A thoughtfully pedestrianized Orchard, not simply close Orchard Road to cars. Imagine grandparents strolling with grandchildren, friends sharing ice cream on a bench, buskers filling the street with music, and strangers simply enjoying Singapore without rushing from one mall entrance to another. We've built Orchard to move people through it. Maybe the next chapter should be about giving people reasons to stay. How very well said to our listener. Thank you so much for that message. Prof, this is exactly what you've been talking about as well, isn't it? It sounds idyllic. It sounds perfect. Can we do it?
6: 100%. I think we can do it, especially that now, you know, like Orchard was built in a time where planners thought that we needed roads for movement, like the message said, right? Like people to move from one place to the other. But now we're redesigning all the cities and we're thinking of what kind of traffic really needs to be on the surface. And actually, not a lot, right? So now we have this hunger for space that is designed for connection instead. And I think this is what this person on this message is trying to say, like having a space where people can connect and people can play together, and just like get rid of all these roads that can actually take the traffic that can only that the traffic that is unnecessary, right? And that maybe once was necessary, but maybe today with the very matured transportation network that Singapore has, maybe it's not necessary.
4: And with the extensive amount of underground development that has happened in Orchard Road as well, that is very helpful to getting in and out in terms of public transport or maybe even deliveries and through points.
6: Definitely. Yes, exactly. With all the undergrounds, all the expressways that were built, even the CTE now, you know, these were the roads that mainly were built to accommodate the large commutes from north to south and the heavy duty traffic. Mm. And now all the local roads that we have, maybe it's time to just, you know, like rethink them, reallocate them, you know, give them another purpose and just give this space to the people.
4: I love that idea. I love the idea. Maybe one day, just like wanting to go to Orchard for the sake of just wanting to go there and not just wanting to buy something. I love this concept. I love this idea. One of our listeners, what's happening across, because, you know, this person's point has to do with the fact that Orchard is not just about shopping. It's also about where tourists often go and stay. And there are a lot of hotels in that area. So this person asks, how about access to hotels and apartments in the area? Okay, let's talk about that. So this is an interesting point. For the tourist part and the hotel part, you know what I wish we always had in Singapore? And Hong Kong's had it for the longest time, and I love it. I wish we had it in Orchard Road and Raffles Place and City Hall. You know, in Hong Kong, they have like the MRT, their MRT station, and tourists can go there with their luggage and check in their luggage at the MRT station. And then it goes straight to the airport and loads up to your plane. So when you come down from the airport, you can pick up your luggage from there and stroll to your hotel, and vice versa. You stroll from your hotel or take a taxi from hotel to one of the Hong Kong stations. I think it's two of them, one on either island. Check in your luggage there and then make your way slowly, light-handedly to the rail station, to the airport. I love this concept. But what about the hotels? That's my suggestion. Dr. Sliman, are there other things that can help with, you know, the apartments and the hotels in that area if pedestrianization were to go forward in a greater scale?
6: So we can take a look at what is happening in other cities where they're also pedestrianizing. So in a lot of other cities, what they do is that they actually give access to taxis and residents. So only taxis and residents can actually access these areas. Not everything, but like a few roads, and everything else cannot. So like if we're talking about tourists, they are mainly using taxis or Grab, right? And if that's the case, then taxis could enter, even if it's not Grab, but like taxis could enter, and then they could have a way to go to the airport or anywhere else. But also I would say that like Orchard has already a lot of MRT stations or buses. So if it's not a luggage constraint, then like any tourists would also be happy to take the MRT, especially in Singapore where it's so clean and efficient and aircon is always on. So I wouldn't worry too much about that, especially that we can always make it accessible to taxis.
4: But there are people living there as well. There are apartments there. That's a good point. If I was living in that area and you told me I cannot drive in the evening, I'd be a bit annoyed.
6: Yes,
4: yeah,
6: definitely. So that's why like in a lot of cities, like what has been done is you give like you kind of like have a card on your car that states that you are a resident of this area, and then they would let you pass like if you actually live there.
4: But again, not every road, you're not driving there and playing avoid the pedestrian, right? It's a dedicated route or dedicated lane that might be open. Think, guys,
6: exactly,
4: along the lines of like what happened during COVID, where like a lot of things might have been closed, but then this one access road still remains. So that could exist. And that's what other countries are doing.
6: 100%.
4: After hours. Lovely. I think we struck gold, Dr. Sliman. I think we need to recreate Orchard, the Orchard part of Orchard Road.
6: Would love that.
4: I would love that. The greenery. I don't know why. I just had one friend who was foreigner. He was like, so got apples there, is it? I was like, huh? What do you mean apple? The Apple store, is it? And he's like, no, like an apple orchard or something. I'm like, no, it's not that kind of orchard. But maybe it's time to rediscover The Orchard in Orchard Road. Thank you so much to Dr. Leah Boo-Sliman, who is Assistant Professor at NUS Lee Kuan Yew School of Public Policy. He's been in Singapore for some years now, specializing in the socioeconomic and environmental impacts of pedestrianization policies. And as we've heard in the news, what we could see soon is 500 meters more being added to Orchard Road, a stretch of Orchard Road between Buyong Road and Handy Road being converted or transformed into a pedestrianized activity promenade. I'm Daniel Martin. Thank you so much for all your WhatsApps and messages and joining the discussion on Talkback.
7: It's time for Trend Watch, your weekly dose of entertainment and sports news. They lit up the world with dynamite, but BTS member V has just revealed he's being treated for hearing loss in his right ear, which he says now functions at roughly a third of the level of his left. Fellow member Jungkook also joined the live stream to share that he has been managing a shin injury throughout the tour and is close to developing a stress fracture. The pair shared all of this midway through the group's Arirang World Tour, which is currently making its way through North America before heading to Los Angeles, Buenos Aires, Bangkok, Sydney, and Hong Kong.
8: Mattel has just launched a Whitney Houston Barbie doll recreating her iconic look from the 1987 music video for I Wanna Dance With Somebody. The doll is decked out in the purple tank dress, colourful drop earrings, bold eye makeup and her own microphone stand. Whitney's estate worked closely with Mattel on every detail to get it right. The doll is priced at $60 and is available now at Target, Amazon, Walmart and Mattel Creations. It joins Barbie's growing roster of music icon dolls alongside Tina Turner, Stevie Nicks, Gloria Estefan and Mariah Carey. And on to sports now.
9: Singapore has won an Olympic gold medal and an Olympic record time. Joseph Schooling, simply sensational.
8: It's a moment that changed Singapore's sporting history. A decade ago, Joseph Schooling became Singapore's first Olympic gold medalist when he won the 100-metre butterfly at the Rio Games. Now, exactly 10 years on, he's marking that milestone by looking to the next generation. A new Joseph Schooling Award will give two swimmers $10,000 each over 2 years to support their development. An initial $200,000 fund has been set up reflecting the 20% Schooling contributed to Singapore Aquatics from his $1 million reward for winning gold in Rio. Shortlisted athletes will even get to meet Schooling, giving them the mentorship and guidance he says he wished he'd had while chasing his own Olympic dream. Nominations open on September 1st, with the first two recipients expected to be announced by the end of the year. Joseph shares the impact his win has had on his life.
10: 10 years on, what sticks out the most to me? The amount of 7 or 8 year olds who actually know my name. Let's do the math. This happened 10 years ago.
1: Yeah.
10: How would they know about me? So the impact that has given, that is something which has been a very cool experience living through.
7: One of basketball's biggest teams is changing hands, and for a record-breaking price. The Los Angeles Lakers are set to be sold to investor Josh Kushner and former Disney boss Bob Iger for a reported $12.5 billion. If approved, that would make the Lakers the most valuable sports franchise in North America. The 17-time NBA champions are entering a new era on the court too. LeBron James has left for Philadelphia, with Luka Doncic now leading the team. The sale still needs approval from the NBA's Board of Governors before it can go through. And that's it for our weekly Trend Watch. It is something you can catch live on The Morning Report every Fridays. Till the next one.
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2: And together with Felicia Tan from 99.co, we turn the spotlight on Clementi. And Singapore's growing EV population is raising new questions about how ready our homes and estates really are. So we look at what's changing from buyer demand and connectivity to charging infrastructure and the future of residential living. All this coming up after the news.
25: A very good evening. This is the news on CNA 938. I'm Keith D'Souza. Rescue efforts are underway in eastern Indonesia after a powerful magnitude 7.7 earthquake killed at least 38 people. Two others are still reported to remain trapped under the rubble of collapsed buildings. Six have been injured. Strong aftershocks have continued to rattle the region. CNA's Clara Lee explains how the disaster unfolded.
26: Panic and chaos unfolded in the eastern town of Maumere as parts of a building collapsed, sending dust and rubble into the air. Indonesia's disaster agency says the quake struck just before 5 a.m. local time. Its epicenter was offshore near Nagekiyo Regency in East Nusa Tenggara at a depth of 15 kilometers. Strong shaking lasted for about a minute in several parts of the province, with the tremor felt as far as South Sulawesi. The quake initially triggered a tsunami warning. Authorities directed residents in coastal communities to move to higher ground. Thousands of people evacuated to safety on their own. The tsunami alert was lifted hours later after authorities detected no significant changes in sea levels. The earthquake damaged dozens of homes and various public facilities. Regional disaster teams are working with the military, police, and local authorities to assess the damage and provide assistance. Some of the worst-hit communities have requested for emergency supplies, including tents, food, medicine, generators, and water tanks. Indonesia lies on the Pacific Ring of Fire, one of the world's most active seismic zones, leaving the country vulnerable to earthquakes and volcanic eruptions.
25: Indian Prime Minister Narendra Modi has pushed for a self-reliant India. In his address to the nation on its 80th Independence Day, he outlined the country's achievements, including in harnessing alternative sources of energy. The Indian leader described energy security as the need of the hour amid the crisis in the Middle East. Neha Punia has been tracking PM Modi's Independence Day address for CNA, and she tells us the main takeaways.
27: This is a milestone year for India as it marks nearly 8 decades of being an independent country. And as Prime Minister Narendra Modi delivered his annual speech from the ramparts of the Red Fort, he used that address to the nation to reflect on how far the country has come, particularly in the last 12 years of him being at the helm. He talked about the progress India has made when it comes to lifting millions of people out of poverty. He talked about how the very perception of India has changed from once being a fragile economy to now being one of the world's fastest growing economies. But he prefaced that by saying that's simply not enough. And his next target is 2047, which is when he's hoping that when India completes 100 years of being an independent country, India will be a developed country. He also, of course, spoke about self-reliance. These are two themes, the developed nation aspect and self-reliance that he's invoked multiple times in the last few years. But there's a new urgency to this, particularly given the sort of economic pressures that countries in the global south are facing because of the ongoing conflict in West Asia. He says that his government has shown resolve and forward planning, which has meant that India has not suffered as badly as many other countries in the world perhaps has. He also said, he's been talking about self-reliance for several years now, but it's now something that every country in the world is being forced to consider because of how interlinked the global economy is and how that's impacting countries the world over. He's also laid out a map of seven strands, which he says will help India become a developed country in the next 20 years.
25: Singapore President Tharman Shanmugaratnam says the country will continue working closely with India, especially in trade, the digital economy, energy transition, and energy security. He said this in a congratulatory letter to his Indian counterpart to mark India's 80th Independence Day. President Tharman says Singapore and India share a robust, forward-looking, comprehensive strategic partnership. Cooperation is multifaceted, expanding into new areas, including skills development and digitalization. He says by drawing on complementary strengths, the two countries will continue to find fresh opportunities to benefit both peoples. Japan is commemorating the 81st anniversary of its World War II surrender today. CNA's Paul Tsung with more.
0: Emperor Naruhito and Prime Minister Sanae Takaichi are both in attendance at the annual ceremony at Nippon Budokan to honor the fallen soldiers. Prime Minister Takaichi delivered a short speech. A moment of silence was also observed. Defense Minister Shinjiro Koizumi was seen paying his respects earlier today at the Yoshikuni War Shrine alongside a crowd of people. Ms. Takaichi has appeared to skip a visit today, despite speculation that she would do so, as her mentor Shinzo Abe did in December 2013. The shrine is dedicated to Japanese soldiers killed during World War II, including several convicted war criminals. Previous visits by Japanese leaders have riled China and South Korea. Japan's neighbors believe the visits overlooked the atrocities the Imperial Japanese forces committed during the conflict. Local media reports say that Prime Minister Takaichi did send an offering to the shrine, as previous prime ministers have done. The Japanese leader had previously visited the shrine regularly before becoming prime minister in October.
25: South Korea's President Lee Jae-myung has proposed dialogue with the North to end the years-long Korean War. He made the remarks during an address marking 81 years since Korea's liberation from Japanese colonial rule. The two Koreas have remained at war since an armistice ended the Korean War in 1953 instead of a peace treaty. Mr. Lee has made repeated reconciliatory gestures since taking office in June last year, though Pyongyang has yet to echo the sentiment. The South Korean president also vowed to pursue, quote, pragmatic diplomacy with Japan and build on trust to usher in another 60 years of peace and prosperity. Indonesian President Prabowo Subianto has touted the country's strongest first-half growth in more than a decade. He sees GDP expansion hitting 6% this year despite global uncertainty. But Mr. Prabowo stressed that gains must translate into more jobs and higher living standards. CNA's senior correspondent Chandni Vadvani reports.
3: A myriad of issues were discussed and highlighted as President Prabowo Subianto delivered his annual State of the Nation address here at Parliament in Jakarta, taking stock of his administration's achievements and the country's state of affairs.
4: In his nearly 2-hour-long speech,
3: The president said his administration had implemented 121 strategic policies over 21 months. He said that was equivalent to roughly one new policy every 5 days since taking office in October 2024. The president outlined what had worked and what still needed improvement, saying flagship programs were beginning to benefit the public, including free nutritious meals, digital social assistance, village cooperatives, and free health care. Touting gains in self-sufficiency, President Prabowo said Indonesia was now self-sufficient in several food commodities, including rice, corn, chicken, and chilies. He said the government aims to achieve the same for beef within the next 5 to 6 years. The president also highlighted plans to end diesel imports and implement B50 biofuel, while saying his administration was fully prepared to deal with El Niño conditions this year. On the economy, Mr. Prabowo expressed confidence that growth could reach 6% this year. He also wants to use more dividends from state-owned enterprises to fund downstream industries and acquisitions of foreign companies. Meanwhile, the new state export firm will take on an expanded role in monitoring key commodity shipments, but will not take control of exports. He emphasized the importance of improving people's welfare. In his second speech of the day, President Prabowo proposed to a budget of more than $200 billion for 2027, with a fiscal deficit at 2.4% of GDP, well below the 3% cap, along with plans to maximize benefits from resource earnings to boost growth. He said the 2027 budget will be focused on 8 priority programs, including achieving food and energy self-sufficiency, downstreaming and industrialization, healthcare and education. Chandni Vatvani, CNA, Jakarta.
25: And that report ends the news on CNA 938. Headlines anytime on CNA 938 and CNA.Asia. Checking the roads for you, we've got an obstacle in the MCE tunnel. This is towards the ECP after Central Boulevard. Avoid Lane 5. Also, men at work on the PIE. This is towards Changi after the KPE.
2: Welcome to Open House. I'm Susan Ng, together with Felicia Tan from 99.co. Well, today we're going to head to Clementi. A new development, Elta, is putting this particular district back in the spotlight. But here's a question. What makes this new launch worth watching after 4 years without a new project in the area? So we're going to look at its positioning, buyer demand, connectivity, and of course, the wider Clementi story. Felicia.
1: Yes, and as more Singaporeans make the switch to electric vehicles, the question is whether our residential estates are ready to keep up. From the availability of charging points to the challenges of retrofitting older developments, how prepared are our homes for an increasingly electric future? Today, we explore what EV adoption means for homeowners, condominiums, and the way we plan our residential estates.
2: WhatsApp your questions to us at 963-119. And to take us to Clementi to check out and review Elta is Flora He, Associate Director with Propnex Realty Private Limited. Flora, thank you very much for joining us today.
4: Thank you. Hi, Felicia. Hi, Susan. Yeah, it's my honor to be here to share with you about Elta.
2: So. Good to speak with you too. So this is a 99-year leasehold residential project. It is located along Clementi Avenue 1. We're looking at 501 units. And I think this is important. It's the first new launch in 4 years in the Clementi area. So talk to us more, Flora, about the demographic and profiles of residents living there and those who might likely be drawn to this development.
4: Okay, sure. I think for these questions, right, many of the buyers, they are also like curious about this question. So I feel that Elta appeals to quite a broad group of buyers. I believe that's one of the strengths of the project also. Here you have families, those like who already know and like Clementi, because of the schools and all those mature amenities. And also we have young couples and professionals who want a newer condominium, as well as those investors who understand the demand coming from the education and the employment nodes around that area. Actually, up to today, right, 416 units of those 501 units had already been taken up. So the market response has been encouraging as well. As for me, right, I think the attraction is quite straightforward. Here, you're getting a brand new home in a neighborhood that is already established. So you don't have to wait for the area to mature. The convenience is already there. And also that gives buyers a lot of confidence. Yeah.
1: So, Flora, most of the units that were taken up during the launch were the smaller unit mixes, the 1 to 3 bedders, which is quite a common purchase trend at new launches. But could you tell us more about the unit mix in total and their average prices?
4: Oh, are you talking about the launch prices or the existing,
1: existing
4: unit
1: prices?
4: Oh, the existing prices, right? Yes. Okay, I'm happy to share that also. Yeah, as you mentioned just now, right, Alta actually has 501 units, which ranging from a one bedroom plus study, all the way to 5 bedroom homes. So there's a quite a good spread lah. At this time, and you mentioned that many of the smaller units has been taken up, right? Actually, it's true because up to today, the 2 bedrooms have been like fully sold out. Yeah. Our remaining section is like more concentrated in the larger layouts. Based on the latest balance information that we were referring to, right? I think the prices were roughly from 1.4 mil for 1 bedroom plus study, 2.7 mil for 3 bedroom, and from about 3.3 mil for 4 bedroom options. So, but what is interesting here, right? I find that those buyers who need more spaces, they still have choices. And also because of the balanced units that move quite quickly, this is really that where I would tell those buyers who are hesitating, don't just look at the headline price. You should look at the actual stack, floor, facing, and layout that is still available.
5: Okay. So, Alta is being positioned as a luxury condominium with two developers known for their premium launches. Talk to us about this. How is the luxury component reflected in terms of design and fittings within the development and also within the units?
4: Okay, sure. I think for Alta, right, from my personal view, I think the luxury at Alta, it's not just about like having branded appliance inside your house. I think it comes from the overall experience of the project. Yeah. Here you have 2 39-story towers, and extensive landscaping, elevated facilities, and also a strong emphasis on the greenery. So the developments like feels more considered than a standard high density project. So actually inside homes, right, there are also like premium brands such as SMAC, Frankie, Duravit, and Hans Group. So it's also depending on the unit type of specifications, of course. Other than this, we also have smart living features for things like access, visitor management, and the parcel collection. Yeah, I think that is where the premium positioning makes sense, because it's not only about like how the home looks like when you first walk in, but also about like how comfortable and convenient it feels to live in day to day. Yeah. Of course, like luxury is also like quite personal. So some of the buyers, they care more about like fittings, but others people may care about like more about privacy, layout, views of facilities. So I would say that Alta, right, it provides many of the features you expect from a premium new launcher. So, but for buyers, right, they should still like judge the actual unit based on what matters most to them.
1: So, Flora, with 501 units housed in just 2 blocks, Alta stands quite tall at 39 stories high, while sitting quite close to a major expressway as well, the AYE. So, can you tell us what the developer has done to mitigate potential dust and noise?
4: Okay, Felicia, I think the question is quite fair lah, because we all know that the AY is close to the Alta site. Yeah. What I like about the developer is right, they do not really like ignore these questions. They have a design about it. Yeah. So there's a fun fact that the land itself, right? It already have a 17 meter elevation difference. So the developers, right, they incorporated a three-story, multi-story car park and a structural stilts to raise the residential blocks. So and also at the same time, for those stacks that facing the AYE, they have also provided acoustic lines and acoustic ceiling to help to reduce the potential traffic noise. For me, I think that is important point because there are actually mitigation measures rather than simply saying that, oh, expressway is not an issue. At the same time, I would still tell a buyer who is especially noise sensitive to look carefully at the exact step and facing, because no treatment can make the expressway disappear completely. Yeah. Yeah. But other than that, you also have the upside of the elevation, of course. The tower goes up to 39 stories. So I think the higher floor can enjoy much more open view over the surrounding area. So overall, I feel it's more about like understanding the trade-off and choosing the right unit.
5: Mm, okay. So let's talk about connectivity, Flora. Alta is over 1 kilometre away from its nearest MRT station, which is Clementi MRT. This one sits on the east-west line. Talk to us about this, yes. The accessibility in total of this development.
4: Okay, sure. We all know that actually Clementi is a very convenient space, right? So but for Alta, right, I would rather describe it as a well connected, not those like MRT at your doorstep type. Because actually the MRT at a straight distance maybe like 1.5 kilometers, but when you walk, right, it up depends on your road, it might only be like 800 to 900 meters away, which is walkable. Yeah. So, and we all know that Clementi MRT is on the east-west line. We also have buses around the Alta area. So the public transportation is already established up to today. Yeah, but for those drivers, right, we know that the AYE is actually a strong part of the connectivity story because it gets convenient access towards to One North City and also the other part of the west. Yeah. So looking ahead in the future, right, there's a cruise island line coming. This will add another Clementi connection as well, which should strengthen the rail network over time. So when we put everything together, we will have rail, bus, road, and future connectivity, which supporting the location. I think the key is really the buyer's lifestyle. So if somebody insisted on a condo directly beside MRT entrance, I think there are many other projects that may suit them better. But if they're looking at overall accessibility, rather than just walking distance, I think the Alta is well positioned.
1: So one of the perks of Alta's location is being in the educational cluster in Singapore, Clementi, right? So apart from schools and institutions, Clementi is also in the center of a few business hubs, like you mentioned earlier, such as One North, the Jurong Innovation District and Jurong Lake District. Could you tell us more what this means for residents and tenancy potential?
4: Yes, sure. I think when people talking about Clementi, they all like think of, the first thing come to their mind is the schools, right? So I think this is one of the stronger parts of the Clementi story, I believe. Yeah, here we have established education cluster with like National University of Singapore, Singapore Polytechnic, and also other schools and institutions nearby. At the same time, we also have employment nodes like such as One North and Science Park. Future and further west, we will have Jurong Innovation District and the Jurong Lake District. So if I look at this from a rental perspective, I'm not depending on one type of tenant. Here for tenant-wise, we could have students, we could have academics, researchers, as well as young professionals, also those people who are working across the Western business corridor. I think that gives the location several demand drivers. So for investors, I think that diversification is useful because the rental story is supported by the wider ecosystem around the property. It's not just by the condominium itself. So I cannot assure like an investor or the buyer that okay, there must be a certain rental yield that you can assure. Because the eventual rental will still depend on the unit itself, like the furnishing, the sizes, also depending on the supply, also the market condition when the IOTA is completed. La. So yeah. I would say that the location gives a supportive rental backdrop, but the individual unit and the entry price still matter.
5: Okay. I do want to ask you this, Flora, before we wrap, is that mm-hmm. ELTA, this is the first new launch in the Clementi area since December 2020, when Clavon, yes. its 640 unit, was put on the market. And Clavon is located right beside ELTA, and the Clementi mm-hmm. canopy is on the other side of ELTA. How have these projects fared in recent years, and would their performance be a good indication of ELTA's potential?
4: Oh, that is a very good question because we all know that ELTA is the last government land sale on that belt, right? So actually from my personal view, I feel that the neighboring projects are very useful because they give us like real evidence that buyers already value this stretch of Clementi Avenue 1. For example, Clavon, right? Actually on its during its launch weekend, it's already sold like 70% of the total units, and also it was eventually fully sold. For Clement at Canopy, I think it has built up a very good resale track record over the years. So by saying that, I would not say that ELTA must be automatically follow exactly the same price path, because every project they enter the market at a different time at a different price. So But what these two developments, right, they do show that it is the location has a proven demand. So people have been willing to buy here, live here, and transact here. So ELTA now comes in as the newest product on the same stretch, but with a more contemporary design, newer facilities, and premium specifications. I believe this gives buyers a very useful point of reference when they are evaluating the project.
5: Okay, so that's great insight, definitely, into ELTA, which is located at Clementi Avenue 1. Flora, thank you very much for making time for us today.
4: Hey, thank you, Susan. It's great to talk to you guys.
5: Good
4: about
5: to speak
4: ELTA.
5: With yeah. you too. Yeah, thank you. Flora He is Associate Director with Propnex Realty Private Limited. Coming up, we're going to talk about whether or not Singapore's residential estates can keep up with EV adoption. Do stay with us on Open House.
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1: News on CNA 938, I'm Keith D'Souza. Malaysian Prime Minister Anwar Ibrahim's party is holding its annual National Congress in Melaka this weekend. The gathering began with calls for unity as PKR looks to regroup following Pakatan Harapan's recent electoral setbacks. The coalition is coming off defeats in Johor and Negeri Sembilan, as well as a setback in Sabah, with another state election looming in Melaka. Here's the party secretary general, Fuzia Saleh.
2: We may have lost the battle, but we will win the war.
1: CNA's Melissa Goh breaks down the key points from Prime Minister Anwar Ibrahim's opening speech.
3: The main takeaway from Prime Minister Anwar's hour-long speech at the opening of the PKR Congress as party president is that the party has been through many ups and downs in the last 27 years. Perhaps more downs, he said, than ups. But each time he stressed that the party bounced back. He assured over 2,000 delegates as well as the signatories from the diplomatic corps that although it seems that the party is now at the lowest ebb following the consecutive electoral setbacks, the party just needs to work a lot harder to connect with the masses, to convince the people that the government is genuine in fighting corruption. That's a key pillar of his reform pledges, adding that the government will double down on efforts by expanding graft probes to include other institutions such as Felda and Mara and many more.
4: We will do the right thing. Now there is political stability, thank you. And there's this renewed commitment. And therefore, we will have to save this nation. How do we save the nation? Stop the crooks from squandering money from public purse.
3: It's really a boisterous affair. Almost 2,000 delegates here, as well as many of Mr. Anwar's supporters. Now, Mr. Anwar admitted that the party's weakness in communicating with the masses. Although the economy posted a record 6% growth in the second quarter and attracted billions of dollars in foreign investment and so on, but the people are not feeling it on the ground. The trickle-down effect is just too slow. And he promised to do more to address their problems in rising costs and also better welfare. Now he's tasked the delegates to do that.
4: Listen. Listen and be prepared to change. Not listen in order to respond and lecture. I want to hear tomorrow our leaders listen and respond. This is the Reform Party.
1: A helicopter caught fire at an airport in Malaysia's Subang City earlier today, shortly before takeoff. A Ukrainian crew member suffered minor injuries while three others escaped unharmed. Flights to and from the Sultan Abdul Aziz Shah Airport were suspended for about 2 hours as authorities responded to the incident. The Selangor Fire and Rescue Department said it was alerted to the incident at 12:30 p.m. local time. All four people on board, including two pilots and two crew members, managed to escape. One of the crew members suffered minor injuries after being struck by debris outside the aircraft. The Civil Aviation Authority of Malaysia said the helicopter was undergoing an engine ground run as part of maintenance activities just before the incident. Authorities are investigating the cause of the fire. Residents in Indonesia's central Kalimantan are bracing for worsening haze as wildfires draw closer to residential areas. The fires have been burning across the region, destroying crops and plantations. Smoke has blanketed roads and homes. Some residents say they may have to evacuate if conditions deteriorate. Forestry Minister

0: three figures show more than 107,000 hectares burnt between January and June. That's more than double the area recorded over the same period in 2023, when El Niño last affected Indonesia. The country is facing a longer and more severe dry season this year as El Niño intensifies, raising the risk of drought, more fires, and air pollution. And that is going to do it for the news on CNA 938. Headlines anytime on CNA 938 and CNA.Asia. Checking the roads of Singapore for you at the moment. Let's see what we have from... We've got only minute work on the PIE. This is towards Tuas after Clementi.
1: I'm Daniel Martin, and weeknights, I show you Singapore Today. You've been in the office all day long, and when you step out, Singapore and the world around you has changed. 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
2: We have been looking to games as a research community as a tool for radicalization. Not specifically Roblox, but I think Roblox is increasingly becoming a center of interest because of these three cases and beyond. So definitely more needs to be done to understand why Roblox. Is there actually learning going on between groups to use Roblox as a platform to recruit and radicalize? And how does this learning take place? I think these are all questions that even the research communities are they are figuring out.
1: Singapore Today with me, Daniel Martin. 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
3: Welcome back to Open House. I'm Susan Ng, together with Felicia Tan from 99Co. As more Singaporeans switch to EVs, well, our homes will need to adapt as well, from the way estates are powered to how we think about parking and charging. Here's the question, though. Can Singapore's residential estates keep up with EV adoption? WhatsApp your questions, if you have any, to 963-11938. And to take us through this conversation is Dean Chur, Managing Director with SP Mobility. Dean, thank you very much for making time.
4: Morning, Susan, Felicia. Happy to be here.
3: So, Singapore's EV adoption, it has been accelerating rapidly. We've spoken to you multiple times about this and the fact that residential estates do need to support the growing number of EV owners. But here's the question, how prepared are these estates to support them?
4: I would say in general, residential estates are quite well prepared. But like in all things, you know, it's probably not consistent across the board. So maybe let's unpack that a bit. When we look at the residential segment, there are three areas, you know, the landed, condo, and HDBs. So let's look at HDBs. I think HDBs have done very well. You know, every HDB town is EV charger ready. Was reported as there are charges in more than 90% of every HDB car parks as at the end of 2025. So doing quite well there. Then for condominiums, no published stats per se, but I think July last year, there were 673 condos that installed close to 2,000 charging points under LTA's EV Common Charger Grant. So obviously that was last year, the numbers would have grown since then. And landed, again, no stats, but let's look at LTA's published info. Singapore, as at end of June this year, has 33,100 charging points installed, out of which 20,500 are private points. Now, private points would cover condo points, landed houses, private access buildings like offices, etc. So if we add that together, you can see that, you know, landed houses have also taken to adoption. So I think in general, if you look at the numbers, definitely have charges in every segment in the residential area. But if you peel the onion, obviously problem areas, especially in older estates where, you know, there's not enough power, power infrastructure may need to be upgraded.
5: So when it comes to residential charging, is the issue really about having more charging points? Because I don't know much about the efficiency of EV chargers. You know, so is it really about having more charging points or having the right chargers in the right locations?
4: Actually, this is a question where the answer is probably a mixture of both, right? Mm. And I think the first point to point out is that simply counting charger numbers is really quite misleading. The focus really should be on the need and the demand. I think also important to introduce a concept, called it's a ratio actually, which is the number of EV charging points to the number of EVs. Because with the ratio, then you can make some decisions around it. So let's take an example. A condo has 100 EVs, and there are only two charging points supporting it. So that ratio there would be 100 divided by two. So one EV point is serving 50 cars. So I think by even if you don't drive an EV, you'll think that, well, actually that's quite heavy. And the answer there probably is, okay, maybe the ratio should be something like 1:10 or 1:5. So the number goes from like two charging points to like 2 to 10 charging points to 20 charging points. But again, I didn't tell you, were those AC charging points or DC charging points? So, if I change the charging points to DC, for example, then, the 1:50 may not look so bad, right? Because you have in theory, a DC charger that can serve quite a lot of points. And also you touch on location, right? Maybe in the condominium, with the two charging points, if you expand it to 20 charging points, for example, and but if a condominium is quite large, you have to put it in many different locations to serve the, it's probably ideal to put the chargers in different locations to serve a bigger pool of residents in a large condominium. Then you look at location as well. But I think beyond that too, it's also quite important to think about public charging points. It's really not just residential, but also public charging points. And in public areas, location does matter. Chargers should be installed close to where people live, work, and play. And I think so. The better question, maybe from a residential point of view, is not how many chargers are there, but can residents really charge conveniently and reliably when they need to?
3: Okay, so I guess then that is what makes for a good EV charging experience, because you said it's not about the numbers, it's whether or not residents are able to charge their vehicles.
4: Yeah, and I guess you talked about the charging experience, Susan, and I think maybe let's talk about that a bit. I think a good charging experience really should be almost uneventful, right? You want to turn up at a charger, and it's available. You can start the session as planned. You can leave the vehicle to charge while at home, and you return to a sufficiently charged car. It should really be a non-event, and then that requires actually more than just hardware. You really require high reliability. You need clear information on charger availability. You need simple payment tools. You need responsive support. You may need fair use measures so that parking lots are not occupied unnecessarily. I think most importantly, the charging experience that is great is one that fits into your daily life. So I think one example of that is really what we've done recently at Tengah. So at SP at Tengah, we launched the first fast charging hub in the HDB estate. At Plantation Plaza. So we had 8 DC fast charging points, which are powered up to 100 kilowatt hours, and 6 AC charging points. I think that really gives residents, the ability to top up quickly while they're running errands, or to charge longer if they are parked there overnight.
5: So we are seeing some residential car parks with just a handful of charging points. How should the number of chargers in an estate be determined as EV ownership grows?
4: I think in terms of the numbers, it's probably quite important to look at not just the numbers per se, but you really look at the existing charging existing power infrastructure in the estate, how many charges it can accommodate, and also look at the number of cars in an estate. But I think in terms of number of cars, probably quite important to note that the numbers there are not static, right? Every month, if you look at the number of new EV adoption, the numbers have been rising. It reached a high of 70% in June. And I think residents, change their cars. I think more and more are taking two EVs. So it's important to note that infrastructure that you set up today has to also be fit for tomorrow as well. So I think in terms of looking at that, it's really a combination of two factors: what you can do with the power that you have, and the number of the demand that you expect. But also, I think tied behind that is, it's also probably important to also think that about the fact that it's not really a case where the you have to do all your charging in the estate. I mean, the point is people drive their cars to work. They drive their cars to run their errands, and everywhere in the public, there really are available charging options, not just at home.
3: Yeah, so people will be charging in the malls and their offices, and many buildings now do cater to that. You had given numbers earlier for condominiums, for the housing estate, HDB estates. Let's talk about this. The challenges between HDB estates and the private condominiums when it comes to installing and expanding EV charging infrastructure and the capacity.
4: So I think in the, actually the engineering principles are the same everywhere. And it doesn't really matter whether it's, you know, a HDB or a condo or even in a mall, the principles are the same, but the decision-making models are vastly different. So in a HDB estate, right now, coordination is done by government agencies, in particular LTA and their sister agency called NEEF. So, for HDB car parks, deployment is coordinated by EVE. They work across the different agencies as well, and also the appointed charging operators. So this allows planning to be undertaken at network and actually at town level. So this really helps because, you know, there can be greater coordination. And then I think that also results in maybe faster results, generally speaking. But in condominiums, it is the MCST and the residents that have a much more direct role. You know, there needs to be a collective decision on the operator, location, commercial model, future expansion plans. That can take longer, but also that can also be shorter as well, right? Depending on how complicated the process is. But it gives the estate the opportunity to choose a solution that's tailored to its residents.
5: Mm. So for older residential developments, what are some of the biggest technical challenges in retrofitting EV chargers?
4: I think for older developments, the challenge really, as I mentioned earlier, is on power. So older estates were not built with EV charging in mind, right? You know, if you think about it, in the 60s, what were you thinking about, right? You had power for common areas. Yeah. Common areas then was really just lighting, right? And now you have to think about lifts. Mm-hmm. So and then adding EV charger just adds to the load. So I think for older developments, you have to look at, you know, incoming power electrical supply, the switchboards there. Actually, also one thing as well, space. And also because it's an older estate, the risk of damaging, you know, common property, right? You know, if it is very old, you know, you can't find some of the tiles, for example. And I think for older estates as well, something which not often talked about is really space, because for chargers, they actually need to be deployed somewhere, especially the DC chargers, they take up a lot of space. So in the newer developments, we have found that, you know, in generally speaking, you can place the chargers somewhere that doesn't occupy the car park lots. But in older estate, for example, you may have to actually take up one parking space. So I think these are common challenges for older estates, which is why I think, you know, for that, the process should be, there should be proper technical assessment done by qualified objectors to install the chargers professionally and safely.
5: Mm. So for condominiums, you know, how do issues such as MCST approvals, cost sharing, and deciding who pays for the infrastructure affect the rollout of EV chargers?
4: So I think the MCST approvals, et cetera, I think they can definitely affect how quickly a project proceeds. I think residents, they may have understandable questions, you know, like who pays for installation? Will non-EV owners subsidize EV owners? Who maintains the equipment? What happens if demand grows? And also a common question is, would there be enough parking lots, right? Because you're talking about taking space for EVs, but actually the majority of car parks right now are all ICE cars, right? So there's also this parking question. So I think the best way to address this is really with a transparent proposal. It should set out clearly the capital costs, operating model, electricity arrangements, responsibility for maintenance, allocation of charging lots, and future expansion plans. So over at SP, that's something that we do install in condominiums. And then there are also some operator-funded models in the market that can reduce the capital. So I think I mentioned this as well, the EV common charger grant, which is available until the end of the year or until 3,500 charging points have received this co-funding support. So there, these are probably just some of the things that MCSTs, when you're thinking about it, that you have to consider.
3: So we're looking at slightly different issues when it comes to HDB estates and condominiums. If the condos, there could be cost-related issues. Who pays for what? For HDB, when it comes to really old residential estates, you'll have things like, whether or not there is enough power infrastructure, right, to support all of this. And then you have residents. Okay, as more of them switch to EVs, then comes the competition, I think, for space, for available chargers. Because you said earlier, it's great if my experience was I come home, I stick it in, I can charge it. Some people forget to unplug. So that's another issue altogether. So let's talk about this for a bit. When you put all of this together, what is the ideal situation? What would you like to see so that there's less friction amongst all the groups involved?
4: Yes, so I think you're definitely right, Susan. I mean, that's what we see as well. As adoption grows, and we see this friction, as you mentioned. So I think what we've done in the industry, the charging industry, is we've done this thing called creating confidence. I think we've created confidence in the market. Confidence, consumers feel confident to adopt, right, to switch. So I think next comes this, in terms of the level of maturity of the market, is really how do you reduce that friction, between as residents who drive EVs and residents who don't, and operators as well, how we come in. So I think what we can do as operators is, we provide live availability information. We send notifications when charging is complete, and we introduce like fare use or idle fee mechanisms. And estates can also expand capacity when utilization consistently reaches agreed thresholds. So, and another point is where etiquette matters as well. I think one key point is, I think users have to know that each charging lot is really shared infrastructure. It is not a permanent reserve parking lot. So I think, if users can keep that in mind, then I think that would also, allow for like a better system. And another way I think is really, ideally, it should be a case where your installation of chargers keeps pace with adoption, but there's always, a time gap, right? By the time the vehicles come, your three chargers not enough, you have to install more, and then there's always this scramble to do it. So I think one thing that we have done, we've trialed recently, is in our HDB car parks, we've trialed this thing called off-peak pricing. So on a weekday that's a non-public holiday, at our AC chargers, actually users get 10% off between 10 a.m. to 4 p.m. So this is also to shift like some of the people who are scrambling to fight for the lots at night. They're able to work from home, for example, that day. Then they can actually avail themselves to different to cheaper charging, and that also alleviates some of the friction as well.
3: So this is one way to go, is to have managed charging and you can spread it across the day. But here's a question, Dean. EV ownership will, I imagine, will continue to grow. Do you now think home buyers will then start to consider availability and location of EV chargers and charging facilities when it comes to choosing their home or maybe choosing a residential development to move into?
4: That is definitely one area of consideration. Whether there's enough chargers, especially if you drive an EV. But I think what's important to note when maybe users are residents are looking for a new home is, in terms of the developments they are in, are there chargers there on day one? But probably a bit more second level and higher level than that is, residents looking to see whether the development has planned for future increases in EV in the number of EV charging points that are installed. So whether the developer has thought about, future proofing it. So I think that really makes a difference. But I think it's quite important to also think about and other aspects as well, right? Because again, it's quite important to note that residential charging is probably not the main solution. There are also public charging areas as well. Because if really public charging was the solution, then really for EV charger operators, we should just only install in residential areas and full stop, the problem is solved. But the reality is, we are looking to deploy chargers in the public areas too. And I think that makes a difference. Second point to note is I also feel that for home buyers, I don't think whether an estate has EV chargers will determine, like whether the homeowner will buy or not buy the property. Obviously, there are many other factors, considerations in place, but like all other amenities, if a development has this amenity, I think that puts it in a better light.
5: So Dean, speaking of that, I think it's important to know, whether a residential estate does have the EV chargers, especially if you own an EV car. And Singapore is working towards, 60,000 EV charging points by 2030. That's quite a number. How important is it to look beyond that headline number and consider factors such as charger speed, utilization, and accessibility?
4: I think that's a good question. I think the 60,000 number is important because you need to have a target, but the target is really just a target, and actually the target may or may not make sense to a user who's facing frustration, because ultimately drivers experience a network through availability, through reliability, through a charging speed, accessibility, and not through this national headline number. So, for example, I can install 10 chargers in a location with very low demand, and that contributes to the target, but it does very little for drivers. But conversely, if we put a well-utilized mix of AC and DC chargers in the right location, that actually has high practical value. So I think the number is important, but I agree with your point, Felicia. I don't think it makes sense to be overly fixated on it. We should really just be looking at demand and also upcoming demand, looking at our power capacity and the number of charging points, and to grow it instead.
3: Dean, we have about a minute to go, so a really quick question with a really quick answer. What would you like to see ultimately when we're looking at the rise of EV cars here in Singapore, and also to ensure that our residential estates, whether private or public, don't become the bottleneck as we want to move into more EV cars here in Singapore?
4: So I think residential charging, we must move from, I guess, coverage to capacity, right? From insulation to reliability. We must look at it, change lens and look at beyond static infrastructure to something which is intelligent, right? So I think, and it's also a case where we also have to look at the whole solution, not just residential, but also public charging as well, to have a complement of solutions for users, because there is no one homogeneous consumer. There's also no one homogeneous solution for everyone. It really needs a whole breadth of solutions to address this problem.
3: Yeah, so again, it's not just about us looking at the numbers per se, but really more holistically, and it needs to grow not just organically, but hopefully we'll be able to plan it such that everyone is happy, although that's something that's a bit difficult based on what you've just said. We may need to think a little deeper, particularly if we want to grow our EV car ownership here in Singapore. Dean Chia is Managing Director with SP Mobility, talking to us today about EV charging and EV charging facilities here in Singapore and whether or not we can keep up with this. So thank you very much for your time, Dean.
4: Thank you.
3: And that's it for our conversations here on Open House. More property news and reviews on www.99.co. If you've missed an episode, want to listen to again any of the episodes or this one, you can head to Me Listen, either melisten.sg or the Me Listen app. And that's it for Open House. Thank you very much for your company today. I'm Susan Ng, together with Felicia Tan from 99co.
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0: It is 9 o'clock. A very good evening. This is the news on CNA 938. I'm Keith D'Souza. Rescue efforts are underway in eastern Indonesia after a powerful magnitude 7.7 earthquake killed at least 40 people. Some are reported to remain trapped under the rubble of collapsed buildings. Six have been injured. Strong aftershocks have continued to rattle the region. CNA's Clara Lee has more in this report, featuring Indapare, humanitarian manager of Plan Indonesia.
14: Panic and chaos unfolded in the eastern town of Maumere as parts of a building collapsed, sending dust and rubble into the air. Indonesia's disaster agency says the quake struck just before 5 a.m. local time. Its epicenter was offshore near Nagekio Regency in East Nusa Tenggara at a depth of 15 kilometers. Strong shaking lasted for about a minute in several parts of the province, with the tremor felt as far as South Sulawesi. The quake initially triggered a tsunami warning. Authorities directed residents in coastal communities to move to higher ground. Thousands of people evacuated to safety on their own. The tsunami alert was lifted hours later after authorities detected no significant changes in sea levels. The earthquake damaged dozens of homes and various public facilities. Regional disaster teams are working with the military, police and local authorities to assess the damage and provide assistance. Some of the worst hit communities have requested for emergency supplies, including tents, food, medicine, generators and water tanks. Indonesian President Prabowo Subianto has directed that central government assistance be coordinated through the country's National Disaster Agency. This is intended to ensure aid and resources are delivered in a coordinated and effective manner to affected areas.
15: In the next 3 days or 4 days, we are focusing on conducting the rapid need assessment, also conduct the initial response to distribute the things, like distribute the water supplies, distribute the hygiene materials or hygiene kit, and also distribute the shelter kit.
14: Indonesia lies on the Pacific Ring of Fire, one of the world's most active seismic zones, leaving the country vulnerable to earthquakes and volcanic eruptions.
0: A helicopter caught fire at an airport in Malaysia's Subang City earlier today, shortly before takeoff. A Ukrainian crew member suffered minor injuries while three others escaped unharmed. Flights to and from the Sultan Abdul Aziz Shah Airport was suspended for about 2 hours as authorities responded to the incident. The Selangor Fire and Rescue Department said it was alerted to the incident at 12:30 p.m. local time. All four people on board, including two pilots and two crew members, managed to escape. One of the crew members suffered minor injuries after being struck by debris outside the aircraft. The Civil Aviation Authority of Malaysia said the helicopter was undergoing an engine ground run as part of a maintenance activity just before the incident. Authorities are investigating the cause of the fire. Malaysian Prime Minister Anwar Ibrahim's party is calling for unity as it holds its annual National Congress in Melaka this weekend. The PKR is looking to regroup after Pakatan Harapan's recent electoral setbacks in Johor, Negeri Sembilan and Sabah. Another test is looming with a state election due in Melaka. CNA senior correspondent Melissa Goh tells us what's been the focus on the first day of the Congress.
16: This PKR Party Congress comes at a time most uncertain when the coalition Pakatan Harapan and its unity government is facing a tremendous pressure after having lost 3 state elections and another one in Melaka, where the tenure ends end of the year. Now, as party president, Prime Minister Anwar Ibrahim, in his opening remark, spoke with a heavy heart. The party has gone through many ups and downs, he said, perhaps more downs in the last 27 years, but each time the party has bounced back. Now, he has tasked the party's delegates, over 2,000 of them attending the Congress opening, to work a lot harder, to connect with the masses, to better communicate with them, you know, on the economic achievements of the country that posted 6% growth in the second quarter of the year and attracted billions of investments, and listen to their grievances and respond accordingly to solve their problems over rising cost of living, while wages remain low, business opportunities are limited. The trickle-down effect, he said, must move faster. Now, the government, he added, is genuine in fighting corruption, another key pillar of his reform pledges. Now, he promised to double down on the efforts by expanding the graft probe to include other institutions like Felda and Mara.
10: We will do the right thing. Now there is political stability, thank you. And there's this renewed commitment. And therefore, we will have to save this nation. How do we save the nation? Stop the crooks from squandering money from public purse.
16: Now, tomorrow, before the Congress draws to a close, Mr. Anwar is expected to make more announcements, he said, on the future direction of the party, including, he said, that abolishing the law governing public universities and colleges, something that's close to the hearts of students that represent bulk of the young voters here. Now, whether all these efforts come a little too late, too short of support, well, some said it's better late than never. As PKR, his party desperately seeks to regain support ahead of the next general election that could be held earlier.
0: Singapore Minister in the Prime Minister's office, Indrani Raja, says family policies to be announced at the National Day rally include extending support over a longer time. Ms. Indrani also chairs Singapore's Marriage and Parenthood Reset Group. CNA's Chloe Teo reports.
13: Minister Indrani Raja has just announced that the first batch of recommendations from her work group have been brought forward. And she says the reason for this was that some issues have been made very clear from public feedback and the government has the ability to act on them now. And these will form what she calls the first wave of changes, with Prime Minister Lawrence Wong expected to announce more details at the National Day rally next week. Earlier, he had already flagged issues such as cost as well as access to infant care as well as childcare. And really, the aim here is to support families over a longer period of time rather than focusing on specific milestones. But for more, let's hear from her.
17: When a baby is born, it doesn't stop there, right? A child has to go through childcare, goes through primary school, goes through secondary school. So we're basically, in the review, we've taken a holistic view at the whole journey of a family. And we want to make sure that families are well supported at all stages.
13: Ms. Indrani says some areas will also take longer to work through, and one of them that she mentioned is workplace culture, including how flexible work arrangements are implemented and how parents are treated when they take leave. She says changing these norms will require employers as well as the wider society to play their part, really, and this shift will be a major part of the workgroup's efforts moving forward. And the workgroup was set up in April and is looking into the everyday pressures that come with issues like housing and caregiving. And so these first recommendations will give an early indication of where the government is heading ahead of the workgroup's full report next year.
0: Researchers at the National University of Singapore are contributing to a data center that runs on brain cells, not computer chips. The founders say the biological data center prototype has the potential to be more energy efficient than computers. CNA's Nicholas Ng has more on this report, featuring Dr. Chong Hon Weng, founder and CEO of Cortical Labs, and Professor Ricky Patani from Yong Lu Lin School of Medicine at NUS.
18: These flashing lights aren't indicating that a computer's processors are hard at work. Instead, they're measuring activity in brain cells being stimulated on a chip. Researchers are able to collect the cells' responses to their prompts and use it as a form of computing. While it might sort of be thinking, researchers say the setup probably doesn't have a consciousness.
19: What we have here is a very simple biological neural network that has no more than 200,000 neurons, and they're mostly flat.
18: These CL1 units form a prototype for Singapore's first biological data center. and it could be far more energy efficient than usual. Each CL1 draws 30 watts per unit, comparable to a household appliance. Conventional data center chips can use hundreds of watts.
19: They also use very little amount of data. And this energy and data efficiency point to a very interesting application in the physical AI space as one of the use cases that we are, you know, caring about a lot today. Because if you think about a robot or a drone, A, they have to carry their own power supply, so there is a very tight energy budget that they have to adhere to.
18: Apart from AI, the CL1 units offered new opportunities to medical researchers at the National University of Singapore.
20: The CL1 keeps neurons in tightly controlled environments and sets them up so that they can be studied in incredible detail. That also gives researchers the opportunity to study neurodegenerative disorders like Parkinson's and Alzheimer's. And since the neurons they use for their studies can be grown from a specific individual, it opens the possibility of tailoring treatments specifically to them.
21: We are hoping to use them to understand disease mechanisms, to do some drug screening, and to understand how particular combinations of drugs can actually increase the function or increase or normalize the functionality of these networks.
18: Professor Patani's team also wants to see how other kinds of brain cells can be used in computing.
0: And that is going to do it for the news on CNA 938. Headlines anytime on CNA 938 and CNA.Asia. On the roads, we've got an accident on the SLE. This is towards the BKE after Upper Thompson Road. Avoid lane 1. Traffic is heavy on the East Coast Parkway towards the city at the PIE exit. And men at work on the Tampines Expressway towards the SLE at Tampines Avenue 7 exit.
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26: If it's a matter of health, it matters. 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
27: Welcome in, everybody. Thank you so much for joining me. Let me ask you, what do you think defines health? I was talking about this on air, and when I was first asked about it as a bright young 25-year-old just jumping on to my first radio show, my predecessor asked me, what is health? And I said, oh, health is the absence of disease, giving a very typical debating school answer. And she started telling me it's so much more than that. Just like when I see reports of Singaporeans living longer. Oh, Singapore residents, life expectancy, it's risen to 83.9 years in 2025. Just when I see reports like that, I think, so what? Because what use is a long life if you're not living it well? It's more than just the absence of disease. There are real elements of a good, healthy long life that are far more important than just 83.9 years. But that's the number we're at in terms of life expectancy. And I'm going to be looking at some of the results of this particular study that, well, it's very good data when we're talking about, you know, this being a longitudinal study. They followed more than 5,400 older Singaporeans for over a decade. It was done by the Singapore Longitudinal Aging Studies researchers from the Yong Loo Lin School of Medicine, National University of Singapore Medicine, and Institute for Health Innovation and Technology at NUS. But again, my question is, so what? How do we make sure that we're living well, living healthily? How do you determine your... You know, now when you go to spas sometimes, have you seen this? That they'll tell you you're like your biological age versus your chronological age. How old your organs are versus how old you are. Oh, you're 10 years younger than your chronological age. Yeah, it's become very spa talk. But there is a science to this. There's a method behind this as well. I want to know more about the concept of longevity, living well, healthily, and more. And I want you to weigh in as well. Tell me, what is good health to you? What's happened? Tell me. I'd love to hear from you at 963-11-938. On today's edition of Health Matters, I'm talking about this in relation to the launch, or rather the announcement of the results of this study. And Singapore may soon have an ability to track our longevity as well. More on that in a moment as I welcome aboard Dr. Tan Min Han, founder and CEO and medical director of Lucense. And medically, of course, he was a consulting medical oncologist. Dr. Tan, good to have you back on the show. I believe I spoke to you, 2 years ago on an oncology topic. Good to have you back.
1: Absolutely. Hi, Daniel. Good to meet you again.
27: Yes, indeed. Like I said, 83.9 years. So what? Right? So, does that, like, is that a fair question, you think, or is that a very pessimistic question?
1: That's extraordinary life expectancy, absolutely. And it's really thanks to the, you know, the great lifespan, the remarkable healthcare system we have. But of course, lifespan and health span are not the same thing.
27: Yeah. I talked about like how last year Singapore was added as the world's sixth blue zone. And there was a whole article and discussion on it as well. But when you compare it to some of the other blue zone countries, you know, like Ikaria, Greece, Nicoya, Costa Rica, or parts of Japan, they've got genuine lifestyle elements that help them live these longer lives. Where else? I think Singapore, it's more about the idea of access to medical facilities, which are fantastic and wonderful and top of the art and the best professionals. But, you know, there are elements that the other countries have that we don't have in those blue storm states. But let's look at the results of the study. Functionally, what is it telling us? Are we living longer and well or not?
1: Right. So one of the biggest lessons from the Singapore Longitudinal Aging Study is that people of the same age, chronological age, can age very differently. And, you know, just by looking at everyone around us, we see that as a reality. And the difference here is that in this study, because of the follow-up of, you know, nearly two decades, it gave people a good sense of the biological, physical, and social factors associated with healthy aging. And the impact of this is the translation of this research into tools to help people understand their own aging trajectory.
27: So let's talk about the idea of that. Remember in my introduction, I was saying, you know, it's become very spa talk. Oh, your chronological age versus your biological age. Like, is this factual? Is this evidence-based or is this marketing?
1: Well, I'll first begin by saying it's evident that we all age at different rates. Right. And I would say that healthy longevity it's not really about trying to live to 120, 125. And, you know, at the risk of sounding cliche, it is always about adding life to years instead of years to life. Right. It's about extending the years where we remain healthy, independent, and able to do the things that matter to us. So on the topic of biological aging, clearly it is possible, you know, to achieve better outcomes in terms of, you know, with the right basics. And the right basics begin from having the right measurements of our own health. You know, Daniel, you began by asking the question, right? What is health? It is absolutely the right question to ask. It's not just the absence of disease. It's really what actually is going to be good health and how do we describe this for Singaporeans?
27: Yes. So looking at the data, it's interesting. Let's build on that a little bit more. Were they able to identify that we've seen, I don't know, a decline of disease in Singapore? I would love to see that as a marker of health.
1: I'll say that if we look at the average Singaporean, and you know, this is the first Asian study to focus on healthy aging. So it is a remarkable accomplishment by the National University of Singapore, you know, with follow-up of nearly two decades. I'll begin by saying that what is clear is that cancer and cardiovascular disease remain major causes of death. Chronic disease, frailty, these affect many of our later years. But in the effort to add healthier years, we need approaches that allow us to gain, you know, measurable views to support the change in behavior. And I'll say that, you know, biological age is one very, very powerful way we can, you know, consider our own health. And that's an opportunity to have, you know, better conversations with people.
27: In terms, because the headlines that we do see when I talk about the idea of absence of disease for my health listeners is, you know, oh, highest myopia rates in the world, some of the highest diabetes rates in the world, some of the highest lower extremity amputations in the world, renal failure. Mm-hmm. When we hear these diseases, not only their presence, but also in the quantum and the ratios that they are in Singapore compared to other parts of the world, it leads one to wonder whether or not we have good health or whether or not we're just good at curing stuff or dealing with stuff.
1: So this is really a good question where we know aging, you know, aging is, it's really about the years in which we remain healthy and independent and able to do the things that matter. And you're right that, you know, with glaucoma, with amputations, these are obviously going to cause dramatic reductions in life quality. So in this approach to describing health, we know that people who look similar, things that seem, people that are of the same age can be biologically very different. And in this same principle, the idea is to first begin with a wellness tool that estimates an individual's healthy aging trajectory. So each person can, you know, have a clearer sense of a personal aging direction, measurable approaches, and very importantly, what are the established habits that can be pursued to improve that. So it's really about how each and every one of us, because, you know, we have not yet, obviously aging is a risk factor that's, we haven't figured out how to reverse on the chronological side of things, but really, how do we engage with it, gain control of it, enable people to understand? That's part and parcel of, you know, this study and the translation into the HQ tool.
27: But speaking of the idea of reversing, I mean, okay, don't talk about my aesthetic doctor friends lah, who have wonderful tools at their disposal. But that's more about controlling. Let's talk about like the fact that we've seen major headlines from around the world into the sphere and realm of longevity. We've heard about billionaires trying to devote their lives to turning back time. And you yourself have done great research and breakthroughs in terms of the world of longevity as well. Can I ask you what you think longevity means versus health, since we're discussing these two terms?
1: So there are two parts to my answer to your question. The first is that of longevity. I mean, lifespan is very different from health span, and it is about healthy longevity. Mm-hmm. But the second part to your question is, you know, the idea that billionaires have something that others may not have access to. And I don't think that's necessarily true.
27: No, look at Okinawa. Okinawa is doing well, living long.
1: Absolutely. And so it's really about the basics, right? Initially, technology doesn't make ourselves healthier because the fundamentals and the evidence are still conventional, right? Exercise, not smoking, good nutrition, management of chronic disease. But what we need to begin first is to understand how to view that healthy aging for ourselves and manage this in an active rather than a passive approach. And you understand, right? Many, everyone has a different approach and thinking about aging. And this can be quite diverse depending on personality, background, and you know, lifestyle.
27: I make reference again to those blue countries to which Singapore has been amended and added into the original five. But what was interesting to me is what they have. I mean, if you just look at some of the things, I mentioned the Okinawa point just a moment ago with you, Doc. Exceptionally long longevity, especially among women for Okinawa, Japan, they've been studied. But then key elements that have been identified, plant-heavy diet, long hours, gardening or walking, so less sedentary behavior. There's a mental cultural element called ikigai, this notion of having a reason for being, which serves them very well into aging. Nobody thinks that they have to sit down and do nothing as they get older. You look at Ikaria, Greece, which is another blue zone, Mediterranean diet, identified as one of the healthiest in the world, lots of walking, gardening, close-knit village life, strong social roles, naps are a big part of their cultural life, social gatherings, slow pace of life. There are these elements, right, that kind of factor into all the things I talk about when it comes to disease prevention, reducing stress, and it's cultural to a lot of these individuals. How have we been able to make use of this research and create those elements that you describe, for example, quantifying or being able to measure, and how can we use it to maybe, if we don't have the culture, maybe create the culture of longevity here?
1: That's a great point. And you're right that there are many habits that you have described which are helpful to healthy longevity. I think this research begins by first establishing a tool that allows us to measure the aging trajectory. The tool is called AgeQ. It gives a sense of healthy aging for the individual. And that certainly allows the individual person to have a personal sense of that process. To as the next step beyond that, the domains of this HQ are tied to various components of that aging. And the study itself also establishes certain habits that are healthy in the Asian population. And in the Singapore population, this is multi-ethnic. We are looking at the habits of what we are all used to in day-to-day life. And these habits are described under the RESET framework, R-E-S-E-T. And R stands for to reach an optimal weight. E is, as you have mentioned, eating a plant-based diet. S is to stop smoking. The E is to exercise at least once a week. And the last T is for green tea, right? So these are the
27: green
1: habits.
27: Green tea got its own letter. That's amazing.
1: So in some ways, we are looking at the, nearly two decades of follow-up of Singaporeans with additional validation in nearly 300,000 people in the United Kingdom as well as the United States. And it's all really about how do we empower people to understand their own aging, healthy aging trajectory, and to associate that with the right habits to prioritize the improvement of the various domains.
27: Can you do a quick clarification? So HQ, you mentioned, is that available in restructured hospitals? Is
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0: Cup may be over, but football action continues on MeWatch as Europe's biggest clubs return for pre-season. 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
2: At Ngee Ann Polytechnic, this student is putting theory into practice through a 22-week internship. He helps to map routes and test how the shuttle reacts to different situations on campus.
3: This project gave me a lot of practical experience that I could use in my further studies and even after I graduate from that. As I think that this is a growing industry, it could be what I will be heading into next.
2: It's part of preparing students for the future of autonomous transport. The Polytechnic plans to extend the internship to a year and is exploring a tie-up with LTA Centre for Autonomous Mobility. It also hopes to tap the new Transport Research Fund to deepen industry partnerships and give students more hands-on experience for emerging roles.
4: Very complex systems like autonomous transport, smart infrastructures will require integrations of software, hardware, data, sensors, and communications to make things work. And for that reason, multidisciplinary capability have become more important.
2: Autonomous vehicle operator Movita says partnerships with schools help it identify local talent to strengthen its R&D and bring new technologies to market. Over at Republic Polytechnic, students get to experiment with the different parts of an AV in a simulated environment. They learn to code and control its movements and use autonomous robots to understand how sensors help vehicles navigate around obstacles. They then put these knowledge to test on an actual vehicle. The school is looking to train up to 80 engineering students per year in advanced driver assistance systems from this October.
5: ADAS system can be seen as helping a human driver during their driving on the road. It can be adaptive cruise control, so it could be knowing the distance between the vehicle itself and vehicles in front and behind at the side and determine the speed that it has on its own. But in the future, with all these are part of the whole AI package for the autonomous vehicle, ADAS system is just one small AI package of the whole big AI package.
2: The Polytechnic says the new funding could allow it to bring more AI into the curriculum and give students greater exposure to tools such as digital twins.
1: Singapore Trade and Industry Ministry, or MTI, says it will take firm action against businesses that violate the country's trade laws. It adds that it does not condone businesses using their association with Singapore to circumvent foreign trade laws. The warning comes after the U.S. flagged the Republic as one of more than 40 nations at risk of being used to help Chinese goods evade tariffs. In a statement today, MTI says Singapore's economic competitiveness is underpinned by strong rule of law, transparent regulations, and zero tolerance for criminal activities. The country is committed to safeguarding the integrity of its business environment. MTI says Singapore takes trade compliance seriously, and businesses transshipping goods through the country must fully comply with laws and regulations. Last June, Singapore Customs had reminded all traders to accurately declare the place of origin when applying for permits. Singapore women's netball team is Asian champion once again, beating host Hong Kong 53-33 in the final of the Asian Netball Championships. This is the Vandas' fifth Asian title, earning their spot at next year's World Cup in Australia. Singapore got off to a confident start, pulling away with a comfortable lead in the first two quarters. In the second half, the Vandas upped their attack to exert their dominance over their opponents. The closing quarter saw Singapore powering home to the gold, and here's Toh Kai Wei, captain of the Singapore netball team.
6: I'm very proud of the team. They did really well. Starting from yesterday, we really gave all our best. We went all out to make sure that we get a ticket to go for World Cup. Yeah, plus

0: the add-on of today's performance, we managed to retain the title as defending champs. Yes. Yeah, so really excited for what's coming ahead.
1: And that report ends the news on CNA 938. 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

0: Elizabeth Jyoti Matthew is a psychologist, journalist, podcaster, and cookbook author. There's so much to talk about, but let's allow this multi-hyphenate to focus on her books, and they are over 100 fat-free recipes and 101 all-time savory snacks. In over 100 fat-free recipes, Elizabeth will talk about how she created calorie-counted recipes for the book's four sections, and in 101 all-time savory snacks, she will explain how us busy people can best choose the right meals like creamy mushrooms on toast and so much lip-smacking more. Both books are now available on Amazon, and their creator, Elizabeth, has made herself available to us. So hello, Elizabeth. Since we're going to be talking all about cookbooks today and zoom in on yours, tell us about which cookbooks you think every house should have. It could be a cookbook author from India or Southeast Asia and one from the West. So two choices. Would Mudder Jeffrey, who is also a travel writer and television personality, very much a multi-hyphenate as well, would she be one of them though?
1: Hi, Melanie. Thank you for having me on this show. To be honest, I have never actually followed a single cookbook author.
0: Yeah.
1: And growing up, because my mom and her family were always known to be good cooks, and I learned a lot from them, even my grandma. So I was always surrounded by talented cooks. And that was a major inspiration. And I remember after marriage, my mom giving me a handwritten recipe book, which was so cool. And I used to follow that. And then through trunk calls, because I was married in India. So through trunk calls, I used to ask her for recipes and she used to share them. The time now is not like how it was before. You know, there was hardly any resources. Mm. Just she was my single foremost resource. And of course, my parents did gift me a set of Australian women's cookbook, weekly books.
0: Oh, love
1: which
0: that.
1: Was really good.
0: Women's Weekly.
1: Yes, yeah. Australian Women's Weekly.
0: That's right.
1: It was like my go-to for a lot of recipes. And, you know, I remember that during that time, it was more trial and error. So I started off like not really knowing how to cook well, because I was quite young at that time. But both of us, my husband and I, were students. And then through trial and error, we somehow made it.
0: Yeah, you brought back good memories for me too. Yeah. I love Australian Women's Weekly.
1: Yes, yes, yes.
0: So yes, indeed, your mother is a very, very good cook. Mm-hmm. And she's also a cookbook author, mm-hmm. because you got your cooking skills from her side of the family. I worked in the publishing house here that put out your mother's book, Fruit and Vegetable Carving by Mira John Jacob. But by the time I joined that company, your mother's cookbook was sold out and out of print. So I wasn't in charge of marketing it, but I used to see it ever so often. Can you tell us how that book and maybe the advice of others really, really primed your skills to be a cookbook author in terms of composing a recipe, layout and instructions? Because cookbook recipes should be accessible in many senses of the word.
1: Yes, yeah. Very true, Melanie. And I still remember my mom getting this book ready. And I think, I don't know whether you remember, under Time's house, Shova Low was in charge,
0: yes.
1: of getting it done.
0: She was my boss.
1: Yeah.
0: Yes.
1: Yeah. She's a lovely, very lovely person. But anyway, so my mom's cookbook, the fruit and vegetable carving book actually won the Asian Book Prize in the 70s. It was a proud moment for all of us. And I know that it was really due to my father's backing that her book came out. And also my editor, Mr. Roy, he was very helpful and cooperative in terms of editing, deciding the layout. But if you notice, each of the recipes have one-liners, which you see before each recipe.
0: Yeah.
1: So it's like a light vibe, kind of like a teaser to the recipe. And I find that pretty cute myself. So if you notice, each recipe is very simple. And the ideas for the layout, the instructions for the cookbook and everything, I think came by mostly trial and error, discussions with my editor, and also getting inspiration from my mom's book that anything and everything is possible.
0: Yes, and you definitely have to make it accessible to, mm-hmm. someone who just picks up a recipe. Yes. They already have to visualize it in their head as they read the ingredients that are needed first. So let's indeed talk about some of the recipes in your cookbook, mm-hmm. over 100 fat-free recipes. When was that published? Because I tried to look for the year it was published, but it does look very, very timeless, whether it was put out 30 years ago or whether it was put out today, it's that very, very current and topical. So when was that published and what made you want to put out an entire cookbook about healthier eating? Were you and your family always eating healthy or was there a health scare that really inspired you to do so?
1: Right, right. Good question. So it was published in the early 2000s.
0: Ah, okay.
1: Yeah, I came up with these recipes and the savory snack book came out first. And then the second one was the fat-free recipes. So to be very honest, none of my family members, like on both sides, my in-laws were really into dietary restrictions or they all believed in like eating well. But of course, I mean, there was a mindful sense of eating as well, not too much of fried foods and stuff like that. But to be honest, during that time, I realized that food was something which bonded everybody. And then I think at that time, we were slightly going into the healthier eating trend at that time, the early 2000s, where we had aerobics and all that, you know, that exercises were coming up.
0: Yeah.
1: So that's how I came up with this idea of fat-free recipes. And I find that it's not like a very strict, restrictive. If you read the recipes, it's kind of like you can choose and opt. If you want to add more cheese, you can, you know, there's kind of, you can play with it. You can play with the ingredients. So that's how that came about, the
0: okay.
1: healthy eating.
0: These are mostly Western dishes, though, when we talk about, of course, over 100 fat-free recipes. And although there are some nice spices and seasonings that are very familiar to us from our neck of the woods added to these recipes, can you tell us why did you or your publisher have this Western market in mind, perhaps, especially when it is in that market itself pretty crowded when it comes to healthier eating and healthy eating cookbooks?
1: Yes, true, true, very true. So at that time, the intent was to have a global outlook for each of the cookbooks. That was the mindset behind it.
0: Yeah.
1: And I didn't want to restrict it to a particular culture. Like I wanted a mix of, you know, you have Greek recipes, you have Brazilian recipes, you have continental, you have even Asian, you have Indian kofta, maybe a kebab,
0: yeah.
1: and then you have a Japanese tempura. So it's kind of like a mix of cultures. And I always believe that food actually speaks many languages. It does. And I wanted it to be very free-flowing. Like, I didn't want it to be compartmentalized to a single culture
0: yeah.
1: and be restricted about it. So that's how I came up with these recipes, very global in nature. And also, most of the recipes, if you really look at it, you have the option of, okay, if you don't want to fry it, you can do air fryer or grill it,
0: yeah.
1: you know? So there are options. You can play with the ingredients.
0: Quite true. So let's discuss some of the recipes then, Elizabeth. And if there's a story behind it, please share it with us. We begin with breakfast. Mm-hmm. And there is this recipe called breakfast beans, mm-hmm. which calls for kidney beans, the red ones that a lot of us come across mm-hmm. sometimes. But for those of us who may want to skip baked beans on toast for healthier reasons and options, but also they're not too keen on those red kidney beans, Elizabeth, what can we substitute those with?
1: Okay, so the kidney beans, yes, it is an acquired taste,
0: yeah.
1: I feel. Not everybody likes kidney beans, but you can definitely substitute. In fact, my book calls for substitutions, like if you're a vegetarian, you just substitute with another protein and things like that. But with reference to the recipe that you're talking about, the kidney beans, you can substitute with chickpeas.
0: Okay.
1: You can substitute with soaked cashew nuts. That's really good.
0: Really?
1: Yeah. You can do that. You soak the cashew nuts and then you put it into the recipe as it is.
0: How long do we have to soak
1: them?
0: Oh,
1: just like half an hour.
0: Half an hour?
1: Yeah. That's enough.
0: Oh.
1: Yeah,
0: I was thinking maybe an hour or two.
1: No. Just half an hour is fine. Just to get it a little bit, you know, softer. That's it. And then you just put it into the recipe. It's pretty yum.
0: The ones that are not treated or roasted or sugared.
1: Right. The plain ones.
0: The plain ones.
1: The plain ones.
0: Okay. So chickpeas or plain mm-hmm. cashew nuts.
1: Mm-hmm.
0: As for lunch, so mm-hmm. we've covered breakfast. As mm-hmm. for lunch, and this is something we want to bring to work, so it
1: right.
0: needs to travel well.
1: Right.
0: Cannot be too saucy or too wet a dish because we don't want to think of spillage as we travel to work. Can you tell us which recipes you would recommend and tell us how long it'll take to prepare them? Because personally, I would prefer the potato delight dish. Really, it is quite delightful, really. Mm-hmm. It's delicious and there's broccoli and cheese involved as well. And we stuff the potato with it. And then along with it, I will also include the glazed carrots recipe and dish too. But what about you, really?
1: Yes, both of these are my favorites as well. Right. One of my favorites. I think we eat the same way.
2: Quite true.
1: But anyway, there are other recipes as well, like potato scones. Mm. You can put it in your, you know, tuck box. You can have bread rolls. You can do cheese pinwheels. You can do baked potatoes. You can do bread cups. To be honest, Melanie, bread cups are one of my all-time favorite.
2: Bread cups?
1: Bread
2: okay,
1: cups.
2: Tell
1: you
2: us about
1: just,
2: it.
1: You just take a slice of bread. If you want, you can take a rolling pin over it. Just make it slightly thinner. And then in each patty tin, you just push in the bread. So it's like a cup.
2: Yes, yes,
1: and
2: yes.
1: And then you can add in any filling you want and grill it for maybe, depending on the filling, like if it's chicken, maybe for 15 minutes. But if it's like eggs and anything, you can just literally add anything in the bread cups. And that is like a last minute go-to for any occasion when guests come in or when you have to serve your kids as well. It's perfect.
2: When you talked about putting the bread cups, mm-hmm. in which container are you talking
1: like
2: about?
1: Like a patty tin, you know, like
2: tin.
1: A cupcake. You know, you have these.
2: Ooh,
1: yeah.
2: Okay, okay. So one of those muffins. Or
1: yes,
2: cake tins.
1: Yes, muffin tins,
2: ah.
1: Yes. And then you can put in any filling you want. It's amazing. And then the ends of the bread end up like grilled.
2: Yes.
1: So it looks so appetizing. And then you can decorate it. Once you take it out of the oven, you can decorate it the way you want.
2: With a bit of cheese.
1: Cilantro. Cheese, anything. Anything you want.
2: That sounds very, very delightful as well. Let's go to dinner now because mm-hmm. we need to whip up something yummy mm-hmm. but quick for the family, as you know, Elizabeth, because yes. you also need to do things very quickly too.
1: Yes.
2: This book lists recipes made from chicken, lamb or mm-hmm. seafood, and mm-hmm. we can either prepare the ingredients before we leave for work, or if not, we can have a weekend homemade treat. So can you tell us about the dinner dishes you would recommend we recreate in the kitchen? Chicken kebabs mm-hmm. with one of your salad recipes. I think that's what I would go for.
1: It
2: but
1: is.
2: What else would you recommend?
1: There's a wide option, Melanie, of grouping them together. Like you can do chicken kebabs with the cool cucumber salad.
2: Yeah.
1: You can do grilled chicken with German potato salad. You can do honey mustard chicken or whole fish baked with vegetable stuffing with the Brazilian salad.
2: Mm-hmm.
1: So there's a whole variety where you can mix and match and prepare a whole new menu.
2: Okay, so that's very accessible as well.
1: Yes.
2: So for this particular cookbook, over 100 fat-free recipes, mm-hmm. it features dessert mm-hmm. recipes. So let's say we're having friends and loved ones over, but you know we don't want to spend too much time in the kitchen and sure. we don't just want to serve ice cream and cake. We want to do things a little differently. Tell us about the easiest dessert to make in minutes.
1: Okay, sure. So the luscious strawberry whip is simple, light, easy to make, as well as a low-calorie banana delight. Even the baked pineapple is super easy. So if we keep vanilla ice cream in the fridge, Melanie, and most of the desserts, you can serve with the vanilla ice cream.
2: Yeah.
1: Or if you make a custard sauce and serve it with any one of these dessert recipes, that's also good. So I'm a person who gets very excited about making time-consuming dishes in the quickest possible time. So recently, I've started making batches of blueberry jam. So just for the sake of the listeners, just wash, dry the blueberries, maybe 2 packs at a time, add half the juice of a lemon and sugar as you wish. If you want it sweeter, of course, you add more sugar. But then you put it in the microwave for 10 minutes. That's it. And then you leave it, put it in the fridge, and I'm guaranteeing you it will disappear in no time.
2: What about a thickening agent for the jam?
1: Nothing. Yeah, unbelievable, Melanie. Unbelievable. It becomes like a jelly. You just leave it overnight and then you put it in the fridge. It really tastes and the consistency is just like jelly.
2: And then we can drizzle that over
1: anything.
2: Vanilla
1: ice cream, anything you want, literally anything you want. You know, you can have it with cottage cheese or cream cheese.
2: Yes.
1: On bread.
2: Oh, on bread.
1: It's yum. On toast.
2: Wow. Triple delight, triple delight. You're a mom, psychologist, journalist, Elizabeth. I'm assuming cooking these dishes and writing down the recipes proved to be therapeutic. I've spoken to cookbook authors and they say, it can be very stressful, but what about you?
1: Oh, I think 100% I am doing it as a therapy, really, it's very therapeutic. And I think, Melanie, I have to add this. I think growing up with food and good food and table always full, and even in my in-laws' house, table always full. So there's always been food in my life, like major, you know, events or significantly, that has been a part of my life. So I enjoy the company of people around, and, you know, it's literally, it is stress-free for me. Mm-hmm. So I always think of, you know, I have to quote this, but Jesus' style of dining and enjoying the company of people, he, most of the time he was eating and having fellowship with people around. So that taught me a lot of lessons about eating and having good friends and good company. And he taught his, I think, a lot of good lessons from the dining table. So that taught me that even, you know, saying grace before a meal is so humbling when we are aware of, you know, goodness from above. And then you're able to be stress-free because you're enjoying the cooking time for your family and friends. And also it's a positive mindset. Like it's an excitement in knowing that, you know, family and friends enjoy what I cook. And to see that appreciation, it's such a blessing in my life. And also I feel it's like a legacy that I'm continuing, like from my great-grandmother, you know, I'm just continuing it. And I'm happy to see that, you know, my children, like three of them, and even their spouses enjoy cooking and serving as well. So I think we're a family of foodies.
2: Oh.
1: In fact, I've written a couple of articles on family meals and the communication during that time. So nowadays, we hear people saying mindful eating, but I always feel, you know, I've had that thought for years and years and years, maybe as a psychologist, I've been trained to think like that.
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10: It's time for Trend Watch, your weekly dose of entertainment and sports news. They lit up the world with Dynamite, but BTS member V has just revealed he's being treated for hearing loss in his right ear, which he says now functions at roughly a third of the level of his left. Fellow member Jungkook also joined the live stream to share that he has been managing a shin injury throughout the tour and is close to developing a stress fracture. The pair shared all of this midway through the group's Arirang World Tour, which is currently making its way through North America before heading to Los Angeles, Buenos Aires, Bangkok, Sydney, and Hong Kong.
11: Mattel has just launched a Whitney Houston Barbie doll recreating her iconic look from the 1987 music video for I Wanna Dance With Somebody. The doll is decked out in the purple tank dress, colourful drop earrings, bold eye makeup and her own microphone stand. Whitney's estate worked closely with Mattel on every detail to get it right. The doll is priced at $60 and is available now at Target, Amazon, Walmart and Mattel Creations. It joins Barbie's growing roster of music icon dolls alongside Tina Turner, Stevie Nicks, Gloria Estefan and Mariah Carey. And on to sports now.
12: Singapore has won an Olympic gold medal and an Olympic record time. Joseph Schooling, simply sensational.
11: It's a moment that changed Singapore's sporting history. A decade ago, Joseph Schooling became Singapore's first Olympic gold medalist when he won the 100-metre butterfly at the Rio Games. Now, exactly 10 years on, he's marking that milestone by looking to the next generation. A new Joseph Schooling Award will give two swimmers $10,000 Singapore dollars each over 2 years to support their development. An initial $200,000 Singapore dollar fund has been set up reflecting the 20% Schooling contributed to Singapore Aquatics from his $1 million reward for winning gold in Rio. Shortlisted athletes will even get to meet Schooling, giving them the mentorship and guidance he says he wished he'd had while chasing his own Olympic dream. Nominations open on September 1st, with the first two recipients expected to be announced by the end of the year. Joseph shares the impact his win has had on his life.
13: 10 years on, what sticks out the most to me? The amount of 7 or 8 year olds who actually know my name. Let's do the math. This happened 10 years ago.
10: Yeah.
13: How would they know about me? So the impact that has given, that is something which has been a very cool experience living through.
10: One of basketball's biggest teams is changing hands, and for a record-breaking price. The Los Angeles Lakers are set to be sold to investor Josh Kushner and former Disney boss Bob Iger for a reported $12.5 billion. If approved, that would make the Lakers the most valuable sports franchise in North America. The 17-time NBA champions are entering a new era on the court too. LeBron James has left for Philadelphia, with Luka Doncic now leading the team. The sale still needs approval from the NBA's Board of Governors before it can go through. And that's it for our weekly Trend Watch. It is something you can catch live on The Morning Report every Fridays. Till the next one.
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0: This is Singapore Tonight.
1: Good evening, I'm Paul Soong. Tonight's top stories. Addressing the challenges of starting and raising a family, a new inter-agency work group sets out its recommendations early so as not to lose time in tackling the nation's falling birth rate. Stronger curriculum and industry collaborations to prepare IHL students for a future in autonomous transport. When risky behaviours escalate into crime, we delve into the warning signs to stop more children from becoming youth offenders. Also tonight, can the Singapore Lions claw back against Thailand after falling behind just minutes into their ASEAN Hyundai Cup semi-final match?

0: Minister in the Prime Minister's office, Indrani Raja, says family policies to be announced at the National Day rally will include extending support over a longer time. She also says workplace culture will also be a key focus moving forward. Chloe Teo reports.
1: The first batch of recommendations from a work group tasked into looking at marriage and parenthood in Singapore has been brought forward. Its chairperson, Indrani Raja, says this is because some issues have already surfaced clearly from public feedback, and the government has the ability to act on them now. Speaking at a National Day community event, she says these will form what she calls the first wave of changes. Prime Minister Lawrence Wong is expected to give more details at the National Day rally next week. Earlier, he had already flagged areas such as cost as well as access to affordable infant care and childcare. And the aim is to support families over a longer period rather than focus only on specific milestones.
2: So when a baby is born, it doesn't stop there, right? A child has to go through childcare, goes through primary school, goes through secondary school. So we're basically, in the review, we've taken a holistic view at the whole journey of a family. And we want to make sure that families are well supported at all stages.
1: Ms. Indrani also added some issues will require longer runways. For instance, workplace culture.
2: We do get a lot of feedback, not just on work-life balance, but how, for example, you know, when you apply for leave or how FWAs, flexible work arrangements, are implemented. So that's a big area that we need to work on going forward. And also, looking at how we can get a whole of society participating in this reset, as well as the change in mindsets.
1: The work group was set up in April with the task of looking into the issues couples face as they start or grow their families. The work group's full report is expected to be released next year.
0: Some institutes of higher learning are strengthening their curriculum with new topics to prepare students for an autonomous future. They are also looking to deepen industry collaborations as demand shifts towards skills that integrate software, hardware and AI. The institute say the new $800 million Transport Research Fund could open up opportunities for students to collaborate with industry players. Charlotte Lim with more.
3: At Ngee Ann Polytechnic, this student is putting theory into practice through a 22-week internship. He helps to map routes and test how the shuttle reacts to different situations on campus.
4: This project gave me a lot of practical experience that I could use in my further studies and even after I graduate from that. As I think that this is a growing industry, it could be what I will be heading into next.
3: It's part of preparing students for the future of autonomous transport. The Polytechnic plans to extend the internship to a year and is exploring a tie-up with LTA Centre for Autonomous Mobility. It also hopes to tap the new Transport Research Fund to deepen industry partnerships and give students more hands-on experience for emerging roles.
5: Very complex systems like autonomous transport, smart infrastructures will require integrations of software, hardware, data, sensors and communications to make things work. And for that reason, multidisciplinary capability have become more important.
3: Autonomous vehicle operator Movita says partnerships with schools help it identify local talent to strengthen its R&D and bring new technologies to market. Over at Republic Polytechnic, students get to experiment with the different parts of an AV in a simulated environment. They learn to code and control its movements and use autonomous robots to understand how sensors help vehicles navigate around obstacles. They then put these knowledge to test on an actual vehicle. The school is looking to train up to 80 engineering students per year in advanced driver assistance systems from this October.
6: ADAS system can be seen as helping a human driver during their driving on the road. It can be adaptive cruise control, so it could be knowing the distance between the vehicle itself and vehicles in front and behind at the side and determine the speed that it has on its own. But in the future, with all this are part of the whole AI package for the autonomous vehicle, ADAS system is just one small AI package of the whole big AI package.
3: The Polytechnic says the new funding could allow it to bring more AI into the curriculum and give students greater exposure to tools such as digital twins.
0: Researchers at the National University of Singapore are contributing to a data center that runs on not computer chips, but brain cells. The founders say that the biological data center prototype has the potential to be more energy efficient than computers. Nicholas Ng with more.
7: These flashing lights aren't indicating that the computer's processors are hard at work. Instead, they're measuring activity in these brain cells being stimulated on a chip. Researchers are able to collect the cells' responses to their prompts and use it as a form of computing. While it might sort of be thinking, researchers say the setup probably doesn't have a consciousness.
8: What we have here is a very simple biological neural network that has no more than 200,000 neurons and they're mostly flat.
7: These CL1 units form a prototype for Singapore's first biological data center, and it could be far more energy efficient than usual. Each CL1 draws 30 watts per unit, comparable to a household appliance. Conventional data center chips can use hundreds of watts.
8: They also use very little amount of data, and this energy and data efficiency point to a very interesting application in the physical AI space as one of the use cases that we are caring about a lot today. Because if you think about a robot or a drone, A, they have to carry their own power supply, so there is a very tight energy budget that they have to adhere to.
7: Apart from AI, the CL1 units offered new opportunities to medical researchers at the National University of Singapore.
9: The CL1 keeps neurons in tightly controlled environments and sets them up so that they can be studied in incredible detail. That also gives researchers the opportunity to study neurodegenerative disorders like Parkinson's and Alzheimer's. And since the neurons they use for their studies can be grown from a specific individual, it opens the possibility of tailoring treatments specifically to them.
10: We are hoping to use them to understand disease mechanisms, to do some drug screening, and to understand how particular combinations of drugs can actually increase the function, increase or normalize the functionality of these networks.
7: Professor Patani's team also wants to see how other kinds of brain cells can be used in computing.
0: Still to come. How can parents and teachers spot the early signs of a youth descending into crime? We delve into the warning signs after the break.

Sky Whisper, a celebration of whispered promises, interchangeable ring and pendant capturing fireworks in the sky, real touch, only natural diamonds, with grading certificate, Mason Jewelry.

0: What will be amazing to see in Singapore? 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More businesses growing with confidence. More opportunities created across our economy. Today, organizations are learning to use AI to improve operations while training their people to leverage technology to work better.
1: As auditors, you would spend hours trying to identify patterns or understand where the real risks were. Today, we can identify patterns and anomalies much faster. But AI doesn't replace what we do. It gives us more space to do our work better.
2: We were growing rapidly, and manual processes could no longer keep up. We moved from being reactive to proactive. Systems are automated with reminders and responses. And the result? 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
2: 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We're able to find market-proven solutions with grant support for our business challenges. 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
1: Now, while these tools can help us work more effectively, responsibility still sits with us. We need to ask the right questions, apply the right professional judgment, and make sense of what we are seeing.
2: There shouldn't be a fear of AI. There are far more advantages than disadvantages.
1: The future is not about humans versus AI. It's humans working alongside AI.
0: We are ready to move forward together, building this step-by-step across Singapore. Built responsibly, used well, creating value for people, businesses, and Singapore.

0: Singapore is training more teachers and social workers to spot the early signs of youth gang involvement. The move comes as authorities stress the importance of intervening before risky behavior escalates into crime. But is youth offending actually getting worse? And what pushes some young people across the line? This week on CNA Explains, we look at the numbers, the warning signs, and what can help change a young person's path.
1: It may start with something small. A teenager skips school once, then again. They stop answering messages from home and start spending more time with a new group of friends. At what point does a difficult teenage phase become something more serious? Between 2016 and 2023, the most common offences committed by young people included shop theft, cheating and related offences, and sexual offences. Overall, youth offending has remained relatively low, but look more closely and one age group stands out. Those aged 16 to below 18 were the most likely to offend. Among male teenagers in this group, the rate reached 11.5 per thousand in 2023. But there is another number worth paying attention to. The number of inmates aged 16 to 21 rose 36.2% in just 1 year. What it does not tell us is what a youth offender looks like.
2: I might be quite careful not to say that there's a particular phenotype, because then this could lead to potential stereotyping, right? Again, it really depends on what the risk factors are and how these risk factors kind of interact with one another that lead to offending.
1: So, what is driving their behaviour?
2: A lot of times we will look at factors such as factors that are more related to individual ones, like impulsivity, poor emotional regulation. Then we might also look at familial kind of factors like family instability, not having enough supervision. We might also then consider the wider context like school, right? So disengagement from schools, having exposure to delinquent peers.
1: In Singapore, the minimum age of criminal responsibility is 10. But the path to offending can begin long before the police get involved.
3: If a previously engaged child suddenly stops going to school or becomes increasingly aggressive, start taking bigger risks, repeatedly breaking rules, becomes very disconnected from family, like hiding in their rooms, wanting to have their own space, and you know, stop joining the family events that they usually have, or start surrounding themselves with people involved in risky behavior, that's when I would want adults to pause and observe and start asking what's going on here.
1: What looks like defiance may also mask emotional distress, trauma, or poor coping skills.
3: A young person could look like, you know, very resistant, don't want to talk to anybody, pushing everyone away, but they are actually struggling to trust the people around them also. I think that's also a point where they feel that nobody actually cares about them either. So that doesn't mean like we excuse the behavior. It means we just try to understand so we can respond to it more effectively.
1: At home, financial stress, weak supervision, or a parent involved in crime can increase vulnerability. At school, disengagement, absenteeism, and poor support can add to the risk. Among friends, the need for belonging and status can normalize risky behavior. In the community, younger teens may also come under the influence of older peers. And online, social media can amplify peer pressure, cyberbullying, and risky behavior. But most young people facing these pressures do not offend. Protective factors matter too. A trusted adult, a stable routine, connection to school, positive peers, and early intervention. The risk grows when those anchors weaken and belonging is found somewhere else.
3: Peer influence can become particularly powerful during the teenage years because belonging and acceptance become very important. So if that peer group provides that belonging and identity, behaviors that initially seems unacceptable can gradually become normalized. Social media can amplify this by making peer approval, comparison, and social status much more immediate.
1: But risk is not destiny, and support has to come early.
2: youth, offending might peak somewhat during adolescence, but then it does taper off after some time when they engage in pro-social behaviors, when they're placed in pro-social environments, and when there are early intervention time points that help the youth kind of desist from continuous offending behavior.
1: The rise in young inmates is one warning sign, but the real opportunity comes earlier, before risky behaviour hardens into offending, when family, school and community can still steer a young person away from crime.
0: The Trade and Industry Ministry says it does not condone businesses using their association with Singapore to circumvent foreign trade laws, and it will take firm action against those that violate the country's trade laws. The warning comes after the US flagged it has one of more than 40 nations at risk of being used to help Chinese goods evade tariffs. MTI says Singapore's economic competitiveness is underpinned by a strong rule of law, as well as zero tolerance for criminal activities. And the country is committed to safeguarding the integrity of its business environment. It says the country takes trade compliance seriously, and businesses transshipping goods through Singapore must fully comply with laws and regulations. Last June, Singapore Customs reminded all traders to accurately declare the place of origin for trans-shipped goods when applying for permits. President Tharman Shanmugaratnam says Singapore will continue to work closely with India, especially on trade, the digital economy, energy transition and energy security. He said this in a congratulatory letter to his Indian counterpart, Draupadi Murmu, to mark India's 80th Independence Day. President Tharman says Singapore and India share a robust and forward-looking, comprehensive strategic partnership. Cooperation is multifaceted, expanding into new areas including skills development and digitalization. He says that by drawing on complementary strength, the two countries will continue to find fresh opportunities to benefit their peoples. Up next, as Singapore dukes it out in the ASEAN Cup semi-final match, the defending women's netball team holds on to the trophy for the Asian Championships for a fifth time. And bunny hopping their way to Singapore's only BMX racing track. Tell you more after the break.

0: With the continuing situation in the Middle East, the government will provide a second package of support for businesses and Singaporean households. All Singaporean households will receive an additional $300 in CDC vouchers in January 2027. To help with higher utilities bills, the government will provide additional USAVE rebates. Eligible HDB households will receive $110 to $190 of additional USAVE rebates in October 2026 and January 2027. There will also be more targeted support for lower-income Singaporean households. But the ComCare interim assistance will be enhanced with more assistance of at least $250 per month. More families will benefit from greater flexibility in the income eligibility criteria, and those with greater needs will get more. Businesses will also get more support. Eligible businesses will receive a new SME cash grant of up to $2,500 to help with their cash flow. The enterprise financing scheme for the SME working capital loan and project loan will also be enhanced to increase local enterprises' access to financing. To help with cost pressures, the government will provide targeted relief to eligible stallholders in markets and hawker centres managed by government and government-appointed operators.
1: We believe this is the right response given the economic conditions today. At the same time, we recognise that the global situation remains highly fluid, and if its circumstances change, we stand ready to respond.
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6: In football, Singapore is currently down 3-0 against Thailand, who snatched two of the goals minutes into the first half of the ASEAN Hyundai Cup semi-final match. The Lions and Red had a spirited start to the game, but it was the Thais who drew first blood, squeezing this shot past the Singapore goalkeeper 14 minutes in. Thailand did not waste time to double the lead, taking full advantage of Singapore's poor defence. Singapore had a great chance to reduce the deficit in the 32nd minute from a penalty spot, but Shawal Anwar's effort was denied by the Thai goalkeeper. The second half is still ongoing at Singapore's Jalan Besar Stadium. And remember, you can catch the ASEAN Hyundai Cup live or on demand on MeWatch until 26th August. Follow Mediacorp Sports on YouTube, TikTok, Instagram and Facebook for the latest updates and trending content. Singapore is Asia's netball champion once again as the Vendors beat host Hong Kong 57-33 in the final of the Asian Netball Championships. It's the women's fifth Asian title. The win also earns them a spot at next year's World Cup in Australia. The Singapore team in red got off to a confident start, pulling away with a comfortable lead in the first two quarters. In the second half, the Vendors upped their attack to further exert their dominance over host Hong Kong. The closing quarter saw Singapore power home to gold.
7: I'm very proud of the team. They did really well. Starting from yesterday, we really gave all our best. We went all out to make sure that we get a ticket to go for World Cup. Yeah, plus the add-on of today's performance, you know, we managed to retain the title as defending champs. Yes. Yeah, so really excited for what's coming ahead.
6: A new cycling park in Brickland, Tengah will be the new home for Team Singapore's BMX riders, part of the multi-sports facility called The Bricks. It houses Singapore's only dedicated BMX racing track, which could be used as a competition venue when Singapore hosts the Southeast Asian Games in 2029. Nadira Zaidi takes a look.
8: After 3 years, the Bricks at Brickland, Tengah opens. A sheltered basketball court, a hot court for pickleball, fitness areas for adults and seniors, and a playground for the community to enjoy. The cycle park includes a BMX racing track and pump track, giving residents more opportunities for recreational cycling while providing Team Singapore athletes with a dedicated space to train.
9: Previously, our national team, our national BMX riders, had to go overseas to train. Now, we will welcome them to train right here in Brickland, Tengah. When Singapore hosts the SEA Games in 2029, we hope that the BMX cycling event will be held right here so that our residents can cheer on the Singapore team and give them home ground advantage.
10: Special sports.
8: Beyond that, the fraternity hopes that the facility can also set standards for the sport while paving the way for closer regional collaboration on sporting events.
11: We've always been sending our athletes overseas, and now I think with our facilities here we can actually give back, and we hope that we can join them in organizing a series of events around Southeast Asia so that, you know, athletes can mingle, know each other, and probably in friendly competition push each other to a higher level for Southeast Asia, and we can use each other's facilities to train and race so that we can bring our standard higher.
8: Looking ahead, Brickland, Tengah residents can expect more upgrading works in the area, including more shelters, wider footpaths, and barrier-free crossings.
6: That's Singapore Tonight. Good night.

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2: 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Because there's a whole lot that comes with this teeny tiny mark. Having standards will put your work on the global stage. Are you ready for that? Are you ready for your reputation to be built on trust and go from keeping up to leading the way? So, fair warning, don't adopt standards unless you're ready.

0: With the continuing situation in the Middle East, the government will provide a second package of support for businesses and Singaporean households. All Singaporean households will receive an additional $300 in CDC vouchers in January 2027. To help with higher utilities bills, the government will provide additional USAVE rebates. Eligible HDB households will receive $110 to $190 of additional USAVE rebates in October 2026 and January 2027. There will also be more targeted support for lower-income Singaporean households. The ComCare interim assistance will be enhanced with more assistance of at least $250 per month. More families will benefit from greater flexibility in the income eligibility criteria, and those with greater needs will get more. Businesses will also get more support. Eligible businesses will receive a new SME cash grant of up to $2,500 to help with their cash flow. The enterprise financing scheme for the SME working capital loan and project loan will also be enhanced to increase local enterprises' access to financing. To help with cost pressures, the government will provide targeted relief to eligible stallholders in markets and hawker centres managed by government and government-appointed operators.
1: We believe this is the right response given the economic conditions today. At the same time, we recognise that the global situation remains highly fluid, and if its circumstances change, we stand ready to respond.

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5: Headline news this hour. Rescue efforts are underway in eastern Indonesia after a powerful magnitude 7.7 earthquake killed at least 47 people. Hundreds of homes have been damaged, while some people are said to be trapped under the rubble of collapsed buildings. About 2,000 residents in Nagakyo Regency, the region closest to the epicenter, were evacuated. Power was also cut in several areas of the regency. Malaysian Prime Minister Anwar Ibrahim has called for unity within his PKR party, urging former leaders and members who have drifted away to return. He made those remarks at the party's National Congress in Melaka. Mr. Anwar apologised to those who may have felt sidelined and urged leaders to listen more closely to voters. The appeal comes after recent defections and electoral setbacks in the states of Johor, Sabah and Negeri Sembilan. Indian Prime Minister Narendra Modi pushed for self-reliance in his speech on the country's 80th Independence Day. The Indian leader also announced new AI training and free coaching plans for millions of young Indians. Mr. Modi says the initiative is aimed at easing the financial burden on millions of families caught up in a fiercely competitive education system. The move comes after weeks of nationwide youth-led protests that forced the resignation of India's education minister over an exam leak scandal. And that is the latest from the CNA newsroom.

0: going to surprise my BMT buddy Eric. I was assured that he has no idea that I will turn up. Actually, I've not seen him for some time. Maybe I end up being surprised more than him.
1: Okay, so this is the room that Mem is going to be surprised in. She thinks that she's going to do her makeup for an interview about her MDC days. I'm going to be the makeup artist. And hopefully she doesn't see through the disguise, like, because if she does, right, then this is the day that I also quit my acting career. Okay, most importantly is the mask. And then maybe the specs, but I haven't chosen the specs yet.
0: When you meet another fellow Singaporean boy, you talk about it. When you meet another Singaporean girl, they will tell you about a brother or a boyfriend or a husband who've been through it. So National Service is somehow that common experience that brought us all together. I think it is a unique 2 years that we don't get to experience, no? Unless we sign on as a regular. You meet people from all walks of life. After that, we go our separate ways. But you have deep memories of them etched in your mind. And they form a very meaningful part of your life.

0: I was enlisted December 1987. There's a whole song about it, by the way, in Hokkien. Have you heard that song? No. You go to CNPB, you board the lorry, bring you to Pulau Tekong. And then you withdraw your barang-barang, and then you set up camp. Yeah, that was the first day. And then it dawns on you that there's 3 weeks not seeing your family. Do I look forward to joining NS? Not in 1987. Furthermore, I have a brother 3 years older than me who went to NS, didn't quite enjoy himself, he got punished a lot. So my impression of NS is a lot of punishment, very siong. The first 3 weeks of BMT is probably the hardest. It is designed as a confinement period to force you to adjust to life in the military. There was no handphone at that time, yeah. So we all have little stacks of 10 cent coins. And at night, we will queue up at the phone booth, and each 10 cent coin gives you 3 minutes. So each one takes 3 minutes to call your family, call your girlfriend. I suppose all of us miss home. So that's how we cope with that little payphone. I wasn't unfit. I was an athlete back in school, so I could do most of the exercises. But then there's the slight medical aspect. I always have eczema. So I have some struggle, especially when we go on field camps. That wasn't very comfortable, going without shower, showering only with powder, learning to shower with only 3 or 4 mugfuls of water. But I would say the part that I really couldn't get used to is the swearing. Because you know the Hokkien swear words always involve your family, you know? Your mother, your father. I find that emotionally, psychologically, I can't adapt to it that well. Probably took it too personally. It's totally different now. Totally different. Very nurturing now. Things have really changed.
1: I'm 33 this year. I'm an actor and a host, and you may know me from Our Boys to Men. I broke into the scene for Our Boys to Men at around 18 years old. In the movie, my character went through the real Tekong combat fit, BMT. But in real life, I never even touched a rifle before. In fact, right, I only hold mic. I really only hold a microphone in my 2 years. I'm a host in army. Why is there so many plane? This one is the army airplane. I'm from infantry. Infantry 2SR.
2: Yeah, differently, infantry is the Cheongsa one.
1: I remember we need to crawl under the barbed wire, charging up the hill. It is so tough, my goodness. Before I entered army, I didn't know that I can be that tough. But I managed to go through it, so I become a much tougher man after NS. Lucky that he don't have to go through all these things.
2: I passed E ma, because of my asthma, which is legit. So I never go through the same hardship as you, but army is also where I learn how to become a more responsible adult.
1: Although we are different vocation, the same experience we have is actually we learn how to work as a team. We suffer together, we enjoy together, and of course we king together as well.
2: I never king. In fact, at MBC, I chong shua, I do all the work in MBC.
1: My unit is called MDC, which is short for Music Drama Company. Singers, dancers,
2: actors, MCs, basically people in the media scene will be posted there. This is still for army. We don't fight. But we are there to boost the morale of the soldiers during wartime.
3: That's the second question, sir. In general,
4: you are supposed to follow behind me to the Gongcha, right?
2: They need some entertainment. That is where we come in. We entertain them, but not everybody can get into NDC. You need to audition for NDC. You need to be at least talented in one of the areas. I cannot dance. Sing song also okay only. Acting yes, but there were a lot of things for me to act back then. But one thing that was really needed was the MC. Before I entered MDC, I didn't even know what hosting was all about. I didn't even think that I could do it. How I got into hosting was because my mom that time was looking for someone who can talk a lot. She pointed to me and she said, I like to talk, I'm going to be MC. That decision to turn me into an MC is life-changing. I think if Mam Haiyan didn't push me into hosting, I would lose a very valuable source of income for me now.
0: BMT, yeah, in the parade square. They are holding mugs. So maybe they are doing water parade. Those are the BMT days.
3: Carry on. Let's roll. Move.
0: Cookhouse. Yes, those are the trays we use. And those are the utensils we use. During my BMT days, in fact, my whole NS days, we operate on cookhouse. Cooks are still, at that time, a vocation. Cleaning weapons. I'm quite good at that. Dismantling, cleaning, putting together. What was the timing? I think we need to do it in a minute. Dismantle, then assemble.
5: Action, 3, 5, 4.
0: We do a lot of that. Yeah, my weapons tend to be quite clean. I never told my wife that. Actually, I got two wives. My NS weapon and her. And we take good care of our weapons. So we were trained in BMT. Your rifle is your wife, but your best friend is your buddy. Buddies are important. Because during exercises, during rifle practice, SOC, IPPT, and wherever you go, at the end of the day, you make sure they are in one piece, they are okay, mentally, physically, and you've got to watch out for each other. My BMT buddy is Ericsson. From the buddy's assignment, we are basically arranged in order of our birthday. Both of us share the same birthday, 15 November 69, so we ended up in the same bunk. I sleep on top, he sleep below. Eric was a scrawny guy like me. First impression, two of us not going to carry a lot of heavy stuff. But he looked like a nice guy, unassuming, you know, quiet. We both looked very unambitious. So I remember as a recruit, I'm not the type that want to step forward and show that I have leadership quality. Many of my other platoon mates were. We have a situation test, we call the SIT test, where they test your natural leadership qualities to gauge your suitability to go to OCS. Me, as well as Eric, are both a little bit more laid back. So we tend to take a step back, watch others assert their leadership qualities while we just play our part as team members. I think it would be a bit more difficult if I have a buddy who die-die my scores, OCS, no? But with Eric, I think we are both just chill. There was one incident, we were about to book out. And we have to clean the area. When everything's clean, we are good to go, right? So that day, the instructor found chicken bones in the toilet bowl, and that is a very major offense. And so all of us were not allowed to book out, and then we were punished. Yeah, push-ups followed by leg lifts, hold it there, lower to 30 degrees. And then the instructors start to ask who threw chicken bones into the toilet bowl. There was silence for a while, then okay, lower to 10 degrees, hold it there. Finally, Eric say it was me. So that was one incident I remember about Eric. Got us all into trouble. We were just there, sharing an experience together, trying to go through something together. Yeah. But that's also the magic of it, right? Somehow fate bring you together. You are paired with somebody as your buddy, spending intensive time together. Yeah, and very intimately close, because you literally shower together, you set up tent together, you dig a cell scrape together, you do so many things together. But after 3 months, you separate and lose touch with your buddy. And years later, hopefully you reconnect. But it would be nice to get in touch with him again.

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1: Old Man Mayan was the one that took care of all of us back in camp.
2: So right now we are going to meet someone who has also trained under Man Mayan. It's one of my very good friends.
1: I think it's...
3: Yo!
1: Hey!
3: My man!
1: Oh my God, what's up, bro?
4: What's up, man? It's been a long time, bro. How are you?
1: Good to see you.
2: Good to see you too. Welcome to my studio.
1: Okay, guys, this is Raja. Okay, so he is one of my very good friends, and also he's been with me in NBC.
3: You were exactly 1 year, 1 year my senior.
1: Yeah.
5: All right, ladies and gentlemen, I hope that we hope that you guys are having a wonderful CEO's evening. You know, recognize CEO as well as do bond with your battalion mates.
3: Oh my god. Oh, I got goosebumps, bro.
1: There's a go.
3: Damn trippy.
1: Trippy, yeah?
3: It's trippy, bro. And I remember I was so nervous about hosting with you because you were already like so seasoned. I was like still very much a newbie. Remember her? And she's like the artist manager. And she's also the officer that is in charge of all of us. She always had this warmth to her. Like she really saw us as like her children. It was so like important that we felt so safe and so loved by someone that's actually our officer.
1: From the first day I met her, it was all love, really, you know?
3: Yeah. During my audition,
1: yeah,
3: I think I rapped something. Mm. Then fast forward, there was an event. Then it was Mam Hayan that said, oh, yeah, why don't you get Rajit to rap? And she remembered from the audition.
1: Mm.
3: She started putting me in all these different segments where there was a rap portion. Like, she always put her faith in me, you know what I mean? Even before I made a name for myself or before I started my career. Bro, actually, in your time in MDC, what was your most memorable or most pivotal moment with my mind?
1: The military police actually showed up to camp. They arrested me on suspicions of drug consumption. While I was waiting for my sentence, MDC actually took me out of the shows. I had a good like 8 months of doing nothing in camp. But it was Mam that, you know, helped me through it also. She was the one that actually got me doing like backstage stuff. Mm. At least doing something with my time other than, you know, sitting around and brooding over it. She would always say kind words that would not make me go and spiral or overthink.
2: So my sentence was 9 months in the detention barracks. It's like the army's version of prison. The first day of DB, right, I remember when I was walking to my cell, the whole building started erupting in the Our Boys to Men song. The Our Boys to Men, so in 2 years. Can you imagine how messed up that is? Yeah, so that's why I thought, you know, I was pretty much done for. So I was locked in the cell pretty much 24 hours a day. I get to see the sun outside for 1 hour per week. That's all. So every week, I will only look forward to two things. One is my parents' visit. Second one is my army man. She made it a thing to come maybe once every 2 weeks. She out there with camp staff, how's MDC, you know, everybody still thinking of you, everybody waiting for you to come out, you know. The parents meet up, right? There was a glass screen. But for the Mam one, it's like face to face. So I can hug Mam, but I cannot hug my parents. My parents, when they came to visit me every week, they would just cry. There wasn't a week that went by without them crying.
6: Every week, me and my wife will go and visit Noah at DB. Why is this?
7: Then we need to fill up this form. Each slip of paper actually represents each visit. So I kept it until today. It's already 10 years. These are something for him to remember that we have walked through this journey together and make sure that he would not make the same mistake again.
6: When I visited Noah in DB, Noah gave me Madam Hyen's number. I guess he also felt grateful that Madam Hyen visited him. So that's why I think he gave me her number so that maybe I also able to text her and tell her about Noah. From the text, you can tell she's also very concerned for Noah. That's why I still kept the messages. Don't worry, I treat him like family and he's so brave to face the music. I'm proud of his spirit. We will walk together with him on this journey. Take care. So I replied, so painful to see my son this way, but I thank God for many kind souls like you. And she said she will continue visiting him. She also said, 当我抱他时, 他叫我不要哭, 所以我忍住. I feel she's feeling what we are feeling. So that's what that really touches me.

0: I am doing a Chinese drama with Mediacorp now. Hosting at the moment, a bit quiet. It's very seasonal. So this period is acting heavy for me. So finding Wen Haiyan this year would be extra significant also because this year is actually the 10-year mark after I was released from DB. She gave me an ang pao on the day of release, and on the ang pao, he actually wrote, "This will never happen again." You know, after 10 years, I just want to let her know that I've been honoring her words.
1: I'm Yang Haiyan. My artists call me Mem Haiyan. This year, I'm 71 years old. I'm in the army 44 years. I'm from private, lance corporal, until equivalent to captain like that. I'm retiring on 2022. Because I cannot just rest, do nothing. So my energy goes to daily exercise, 1.5 hours. I like this exercise. It's like really your leg stretch. 1978, I joined Singapore Armed Forces Music and Drama Company as a dancer. I was an artistic manager. I managed around 2,000 artists in my career. Some say I'm fierce, quite fierce. I don't like to use mic. When they never listen, I just shout. But actually, they know I'm inside, not fierce. The well-known artist I manage on is JJ Lin, online. Joe Kim, Young Roger, and Noah Yap.

0: The production team has finally managed to track Ma'am Hayan down. I'm actually quite scared to meet her, but also very excited. I want to make her tear, okay? That's the goal. Tears of joy. Just, look at how much you've grown. I'm married to a man. That's what I want to do. Anything other than that is a fail. Right?
1: In an all-new season of Meet Me There.
0: Ming!
2: Where are you?
3: Oh my god, where are you, girl?
2: Whoop, whoop, whoop! Bernard! Harrison!
1: A killer cast.
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3: No, what?
1: Higher stakes.
3: We're running out of time, bro.
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1: And hopefully she doesn't see through to these guys, like, because if she does, right, then this is the day that I also quit my acting career. Okay, most importantly is the mask. And then maybe the specs, but I haven't choose the specs yet. Okay. Does it look like me? Can you not tell it's me? Huh? Still can tell it's me? Better? No? Better? Mem Hai Yen! Let's go! Please don't recognize me, okay?
2: Okay, so you make yourself comfortable, okay?
3: Thank you. Because of today, so I've slept early.
4: Okay.
3: Sorry.
4: Okay.
5: She confirmed no way because the way she looked at me was like, I don't even look at the eye, I was just like, I didn't have to go in again.
3: I told them about the other ones who said, yeah.
2: What do your husband
3: say? Wow, it's a guy.
5: Ma'am, don't mind you close your eyes.
3: Oh.

0: OK。Okay, anyway, man, this is not an interview, okay? This is a surprise for you. I'm so happy. Happy, huh?
1: Yeah. I'm so happy.
0: Hang on, we go to the sofa. Careful. I don't know whether you remember this or not. The reason why I also want to ask you out today is because 10 years ago when I got released, right, you actually gave me an ang pao. Do you remember? The ang pao actually wrote, and you told me yourself that this will never happen again. I want to tell you that I've honored your words and I still place them in my heart to this day. Okay, so now I want to give you back an ang pao, okay?
1: No,
0: it's okay, don't worry. And there's a note, Mem Haiyan. Thank you for always being there for me. I will never forget your unwavering support since day one and the kindness that you have shown me. Forever grateful for you, ma'am. Love always.
1: Yes, love always.
0: Thank you, ma'am.
1: Actually, I find it's a just small token and small thing he can remember 10 years. Very touching.
0: I also have to thank you for letting me to explore hosting. That's why now I can have hosting as income. It's one of my main jobs.
1: You got potential, you don't know. And normally hosting people is really talkative.
0: Having the chance to reconnect and finally telling her all the things I wanted to say, she finally knows what has been on my heart for very long. Ma'am, I got another surprise for you.
1: Some more surprise?
0: Yeah, okay, come on.
1: Ayo.

0: Buenísimo,
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4: 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Yeah.
0: 现在他乖吗？有没有跟你们吵架？
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3: So we can see that love, like you really care for him. So it's a blessing.
2: We didn't get the chance to personally thank you. So we take this opportunity to come to show appreciation
0: thank you,
2: for your help during those days.
0: 假如用华语就是刻骨铭心 really 不会忘记在我人生中这一幕。
4: I don't think she knows the extent of it.My gratitude, you know, and I'm very happy to be able to express that to her with my parents today.

I'm Eric Sim. I'm an author. I'm also a guest lecturer at several universities, a speaker, and a career coach. I'm making a prop for my speaking engagement. I'm not really a good entertainer. Sometimes cannot rah-rah the crowd. This is Anderson, my secondary school. Didn't do well at all in school. The only subject that I really enjoyed is woodwork.

During my secondary school days, I was not athletic at all. My mother refused to let me play any sports because I suffered from childhood asthma. Can you imagine? At age 16, I was only 40 kg. And that was 2 years away from army. I was worried if I can carry the backpack and rifle, they probably weigh heavier than me. So as a skinny boy who was not sporty, I didn't really enjoy my secondary school days. And I was really worried whether I could survive army.

0: I'm going to CMPB to surprise my BMT buddy Eric. He's already there, supposedly to film something about his life and his career. He has no idea that I will turn up.
1: Welcome to your BMT journey. Wow, this brings back a lot of memories. In Tekong, I remember cannot go home for 3 weeks. And when my father visited me, I can see tears in his eyes. I've never seen him cry before. He thought that I suffered a lot.
0: Fate brought us together during NS for 3 months of our lives. What happened after that? What has he been up to since the last time I saw him?
1: Okay, live firing. This is one of the things that I enjoyed the most because I was a marksman. I was quite good at shooting.
0: Yeah, I'm a little bit nervous because we assume he'll be surprised, but I don't know. Maybe I end up being surprised more than him.

0: No coding skills? She built her own app anyway.
1: What I thought programmers could do, I could do it now.
0: How this couple saves up to 90% of what they earn while living on the road. Their restaurant was failing. Could social media save it? On Money Mind, Wednesday on CNA.
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11: We've never seen this before.
12: Is that the best you can do?

0: During BMT, I met quite a few people. Some have gone on to manage big companies. Some have joined the government and now with big responsibilities. Sometimes you can't tell when you look at somebody who's 18 years old that they will go on to do something so huge.
1: Who was your BMT buddy?
0: No, I don't feel comfortable. I prefer not to say.
2: Surprise!
3: How are you?
0: Keep forcing me to say. Ah. I don't want to say.
2: That's forcing you to say what?
0: Say that you are my buddy.
2: Oh, you don't want to disclose it?
0: No, I only want to disclose if.
2: If I agree.
0: If you agree.
2: Oh, yeah, it's so nice of you.
0: So
2: I told them a lot about our BMT days.
0: Yeah.
2: Yeah, how you genga liao, I genga liao, but. You are genuinely surprised?
0: Of course.
2: Really? I worried you half suspected.
0: No. You're such a busy person, and I think you got many other things to do than to say that you're my buddy, right?
2: Do you remember what is most vivid for you?
0: I remember the obstacle course. That was very tough for me because I'm, quite short, very skinny.
2: Did you have difficulty doing the wall? The low wall, huh?
0: You call it the low wall. To me, it's the high wall. It's 1.83 meters, but at that time, to me, it feels like it's a 2.5 meter wall that I need to cross over.
2: How about chin-up? Can you still do chin-up?
0: I think I can do two. La.
2: At the end of BMT, we all can do about 8-10, right?
0: 8-10, yeah.
2: I can still do, but I'm heavier now.
0: No la.
2: Okay, shall we go and do some chin-up?
0: Yeah, let's do it.
2: You can do two, right? Okay.
0: Do you remember that time when, during BMT, I struggled?
2: Yeah, you always struggle. And always you have to do before breakfast, lunch, dinner.
0: Yeah, let me try.
2: You got a whole clothes for you.
0: It's okay, my wife. Minister, whole clothes, how can?
2: Don't worry, huh? You can't do it because your shoe's too heavy. Oh, not bad. One. Two.
0: Enough, lah.
2: Hey, I didn't have the pleasure of saying no count.
0: You do,
2: No, I don't do. You must trust me, I can do.
0: I'm sure you can do two.
2: I do two. Okay, one.
0: I know you can do more.
2: Still know how to pitch a 10?
0: Completely forgotten. Did we even pitch 10?
2: I think we did. Individual field craft.
0: Oh, what are we supposed to do?
2: I think we only do this for BMT. Eh?
0: Oh, so we just need to put over the...
2: Yeah, the I think right. Just drape over. Leh. You see, now even squatting down is difficult. At least they make us do this and not dig shell scrape.
0: Yeah, or dig trenches.
2: We must measure where is the middle. Hey, I think put further.
0: Okay,
2: put further.
0: I secure this part first.
2: Okay, you secure that part.
0: Yeah.
2: Then we tighten this part. Huh? Okay, you do all the work, I supervise.
0: Yeah, you are the minister, so...
2: Okay,
0: looks
2: okay. A bit like no pride. Huh?
0: Okay.
2: I think we adjust a bit.
0: Pull a bit more.
2: Like that,
0: Ken? How come so low?
2: Never mind, Ken.
0: Yeah.
2: Anyway, we're not sleeping here, never mind.
0: Minister, Ken?
2: I think Ken.
0: Ken, okay. Pass.
2: Sure. Okay.
0: Okay.
2: You remember making this during BMT?
0: No recollection.
2: No? I don't remember it being like that, leh.
0: Yeah. This not so long and...
2: Yeah, how to find two trees like that?
0: Yeah.
2: Probably we use poles like this, You're right, it's very hazy. The memories are very hazy. Why do you think we have such hazy memories of BMT? Other than we are getting a bit older.
0: I was weak physically. I lack social skills. But I'm not the kind who is very talkative. I do my job, but I also don't want to attract too much attention. That was my attitude.
2: I had difficulty adjusting to the culture. What really turned me off was the swearing. You swear at me, okay, but when it involves my parents and all that, somehow I couldn't take it. So I also do what I have to do, lah.
0: Yeah.
2: And don't try to impress or anything, huh? I suppose that's why we became buddies also.
0: Yeah. So that time, I know you are very supportive. You never try to steal the thunder from anyone. The good thing coming out of this NS is they send a buddy like you for me.
2: Really? I'm not sure I'm good influence. I think it was something to do with same birthday.
0: Oh. Yeah, we share the same birthday.
3: Yeah.
0: So you got super memory. How do you remember? Because I won't remember somebody's birthday.
2: Not that I remember your birthday, I remember mine.
0: Yeah.
2: And I remember that our bed bunks were arranged according to birthday. Got any food, any makan? Milo kosong?
0: Oh, thank you.
2: What is this? Chicken wings and satay. Ah. Okay.
0: Good. Have not taken lunch yet.
2: I know your BMT memory is hazy. Chicken wings remind you or anything?
0: Cannot remember.
2: Can't remember.
0: Yeah. Tell me.
2: Not even the time a whole platoon got punished.
0: Because of me?
2: Yeah.
0: Tell me. I have erased that memory.
2: We were all booking out.
0: Yeah.
2: And then we were doing area cleaning. Yeah. Then we found chicken bones inside the toilet bowl. Then we were all punished until someone owned up.
0: And I'm the one who own up?
2: You own up, yeah. Do you remember throwing
0: chicken bones? I don't remember that episode, but if I know myself, right, there's no reason for me to throw chicken wing bones into a toilet bowl. Because it's not something that I eat.
2: That means that day you decide to own up to save the platoon, eh?
0: I think that is a more likely scenario.
2: I think in the end we all booked out, including you.
0: Well, thanks for telling me.
2: Well, thanks for saving all of us. No? I remember we were doing leg lifts, 45 degree, 30 degree, 10 degree. Wow. We will keep doing until someone owned up. Then you say, chicken bone, I throw one. They say, Sim, it was you. You know, we're all a bit laid back during BMT. But now, we are busy people. When did you decide to be busy and not be laid back?
0: So after BMT, I went to NUS. I got an engineering degree and after that, I went to join investment banking to mix with all the Ivy League colleagues. I was working in Singapore. I asked my boss to send me to Shanghai, Hong Kong. It's always believing that you need to transform yourself. And my objective is really to live many lives in one lifetime. So I got a bit of regret not being more ambitious during BMT. In fact, behind my mind, I was little hoping I can get into OCS.
2: Oh, really? You hope to go to OCS. Is it like thinking that I wish I'm better?
0: Yeah.
2: Or...
0: So I wish I'm better, but at the same time, I know fiscally, right, I won't be able to do it. So I didn't put in the effort. So sometimes life is like that. You reject the opportunity before the opportunity rejects you.
2: I think you're right. I would say the same. That if I were to go back to BMT now, I will try to do my best. And take a different attitude, lah. Whereas in the past, when something siong happens, when you go out to the field, you just dread it and tell yourself, when will this be over?
0: Yeah.
2: But actually, you should be focusing, what can I learn from this experience? We are actually learning a lot of things. Yeah. And I think, in hindsight, I could have seized those opportunities. But it's never too late, right? Luckily, all this happened when we were younger.
0: Yeah, yeah.
2: I suppose it's an essential passage of life for us to later on then realise, don't reject opportunities.
0: When I met Minister Ong, at that time, we were both 18 years old. He's somebody reliable, somebody with integrity, somebody supportive. So I'm grateful for that. And he is still that same person today.
2: The fact that Eric refused to disclose that I was his buddy, I'm really touched by that. He's really considerate. Yeah.
0: How many degrees?
2: Usually, I think we start with 45.
0: 45,
2: okay,
0: right?
2: Ready?
0: Yeah.
2: Go. 45. And then when instructors, you know, happy, they say lower to 30 degrees.
0: 30 degrees. Well, you're still strong, huh?
2: It's the chicken bone incident. Yeah, so there's a brave thing to do.
3: Then instructors still not happy, they say 10 degrees. Okay, la, then after that we can book out already. La. Okay?
0: Yeah.
2: Alright.
3: Hey, not bad. We still got abdomen muscle. A health tip from the health minister, which is as we get old, we must have strong core muscles.
0: I don't get surprised easily, but today, I was totally caught off guard. It's a huge surprise that he initiated this, and it also shows that our relationship didn't just end after BMT. I wanted to reach out to him after coming back from Hong Kong, but I know he's busy, so I only engage with his social media posts quietly. So today was a fantastic reunion.
4: My body lies over the ocean. My body lies over the sea.
2: NS brings certain group of people together. It is an intensive period of interaction that actually stays with us. The system of buddy is extremely important, you know, because this is somebody you develop a trust and a bond with, and that may carry you through the rest of your life. As hazy as our memories are, yeah, he remembered me. We forgot a lot about BMT, both of us, but we both remember each other.
4: Bring back my bonnie to me. Bring back my bonnie to me. Bring back my bonnie to me. Bring back my bonnie to me.
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15: In a remote village 2,000 meters above sea level, Sri Sibigaon Primary School in Nepal has a rather unconventional curriculum. Besides subjects like English, math and science, students are also taught the basics of mountain climbing. The students here are ethnically Sherpas. With many growing up to work as mountain guides, the school believes that starting young will give the children a head start in their career. With no government funding, lessons are conducted by volunteers. They teach for 1 week a month before returning to their day jobs as mountain guides. When one leaves, another takes their place. The students start their training scaling a nearby rock face, working their way up to a much higher climb by the end of the school year. This initiation in mountaineering has shaped the children's aspirations, with many now dreaming of climbing Mount Everest.

0: future of global shipping depends on cleaner fuels, and the race is on to develop them. But what if a fuel claiming to be green isn't?
1: They look the same, they smell the same.
0: In Singapore, scientists are searching for fuel fingerprints hidden at the atomic level.
1: The most important clue that we are looking for lies in the carbon.
0: Watch Breakthroughs on Demand at cna.asia.
2: Headline news this hour. Rescue efforts are underway in eastern Indonesia after a powerful magnitude 7.7 earthquake killed at least 47 people. Hundreds of homes have been damaged, while some people are said to be trapped under the rubble of collapsed buildings. About 2,000 residents in Nagakyo Regency, the region closest to the epicenter, were evacuated. Power was also cut in several areas of the regency.
3: Sampai dengan saat ini, tim masih bekerja di lapangan dan kita juga berharap kita memanfaatkan golden hour pada 72 jam semenjak kejadian, kita bisa menyelamatkan dan berupaya untuk bisa mengevakuasi seluruh korban yang terdampak adanya bencana. 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
2: Malaysian Prime Minister Anwar Ibrahim has called for unity within his PKR party, urging former leaders and members who have drifted away to return. He made those remarks at the party's National Congress in Melaka. Mr. Anwar apologised to those who may have felt sidelined and urged leaders to listen more closely to voters. The appeal comes after recent defections and electoral setbacks in the states of Johor, Sabah and Negeri Sembilan. Indian Prime Minister Narendra Modi pushed for self-reliance in his speech on the country's 80th Independence Day. The Indian leader also announced new AI training and free coaching plans for millions of young Indians. Mr. Modi says the initiative is aimed at easing the financial burden on millions of families caught up in a fiercely competitive education system. The move comes after weeks of nationwide youth-led protests that forced the resignation of India's education minister over an exam leak scandal. And that is the latest from the CNA newsroom.
4: Japan and the US have spent billions trying to prop up the yen, but it's still weakening. On your next Asia First, we examine whether Japan's economy is strong enough to keep interest rates rising and lend the currency some support.

0: matcha isn't just tea in Japan. It's ritual, tradition, and perfection.
1: But China is a master of the art of growing and selling matcha.
0: One made the powdered green tea a global icon.
1: The other is now the world's biggest producer.
0: As matcha mania sweeps the world,
1: how are growers quenching the thirst for the tea?

0: In Japan, the city of Uji in Kyoto Prefecture is revered for its rich cultural heritage. Its ancient sacred site. And as the setting of what's widely regarded as the world's first novel. Abroad, though, Uji is famous for one thing above all. Matcha. Tea first took root in these fertile lands about 800 years ago, using seeds brought from China.
1: Many traveled across this bridge centuries ago to travel between Kyoto and Nara. And on the way, they would stop for tea. And this tea house where they stopped still exists.
0: Today, tea lovers continue to make the pilgrimage to Uji. It's home to historic farms like Aoyama and Okunoyama, the sole survivor among Uji's legendary seven tea gardens, where generations of tea masters perfected the technique of shade-grown cultivation for matcha. These tea leaves, called tencha, spend 20 to 40 days under black netting. Only the finest leaves are handpicked. And for premium matcha, only the first spring harvest, or first flush, the most flavorful, is used. Once picked, the leaves are rushed to a processing plant. Before oxidation can set in. Chotaro Hori's tea company runs Okunoyama. Its plant is shared by seven other tea growers in Uji, reducing cost. Mr. Hori's great-grandfather helped modernize matcha processing, pioneering drying techniques still used today. The stems are removed before the leaves are ground into powder. The process is painstakingly slow. Each millstone takes an hour to produce just 40 grams of matcha.
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0: Japan's matcha shortage made headlines around the world last year as demand outpaced supply. According to the country's agriculture ministry, exports of Japanese green tea, including matcha, hit record highs for 6 years running. In 2025, the total exceeded 12,600 tons, up 43% from the previous year. But if Japan can't produce enough matcha, who can?
4: Shrouded in the mist of Fanjing Mountain lies the city of Tongren in the southwestern province of Guizhou. Its cool climate and abundant rainfall have long made the region ideal for growing tea. But its rugged landscape also slowed development. Then, demand for matcha exploded.
5: Over a decade ago, these hillsides in Guizhou generated little income. Today, they're part of a fast-growing matcha supply chain. Local authorities encouraged farmers to revive their tea fields, offering help like subsidies. The result? New jobs and a rural economy increasingly tied to global demand for matcha.
6: Oh,
4: 71-year-old Yang Xiuyuan has worked these fields for much of his life. He earns 100 yuan, or about $15 a day, pruning, fertilizing, and harvesting tea. More than 100,000 farmers now make a living from the matcha industry in what was once China's poorest province. Today, Tongren City alone produces roughly a fifth of China's matcha, helping to drive the country's rise as the world's largest matcha producer. Last year, China accounted for about 70% of global matcha supply, more than 12,000 tons, according to the China Tea Marketing Association. And leading the way is Gui Tea, the country's biggest matcha maker.
6: 日本的抹茶近几年呢，它的增长其实也是很快的，但是赶不上市场的需求的速度。所以说这些年，中国很多的新进入抹茶产业的企业非常多。
4: Gui Tea entered the matcha business a decade ago. Today, it exports matcha to Japan and more than 50 other countries. It sold more than 2,500 tons of matcha last year, more than half of it overseas.
6: 然后对外国人最受欢迎的是哪个？像这种茶包，这种茶包的话，对对，这种茶包我们在海外的话，现在也有很多的客户在咨询。
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4: Guizhou is investing heavily in matcha. The province is aiming to grow the industry into a $1.5 billion business by 2030 through technology and production upgrades. So, as the world's thirst for matcha grows, change is brewing in both China and Japan.
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0: So where do you think your matcha came from?
1: I think it came from Japan.
2: My country, China. 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
3: Matcha is only from Japan.
4: Well, I really like Uji matcha.
2: First is how it looks, then second, how it tastes like. I just don't care where it comes from.
5: For some, where their matcha comes from is reason enough to travel halfway around the world. Outside Horiishijimeien in the Japanese city of Uji, the queues begin even before the doors open. Its prize-winning matcha can cost nearly $170 a tin. The crowds are a welcome sight for its owner, who inherited the business at a very different time. Horiishijimeien's matcha now sells for 3 to 5 times what it did 5 years ago. For decades, though, Japan's tea farm struggled with falling domestic demand for loose-leaf varieties and historically low prices. And as Uji urbanized, farmland steadily shrank, limiting how much tea could be grown. The demand for matcha didn't just revive tea farms. It revitalized the city itself. Last year, it drew a record 6.2 million tourists, many in search of matcha.
6: Hold the bamboo waste from the top. Please do it slowly because matcha waste is very breakable.
5: These visitors traveled from India to discover matcha, where its modern story began.
7: Where did you have matcha?
8: I started searching for good matchas in India, but I wanted to come to Japan to experience it.
5: As pride in Uji's matcha and optimism about its future grows, a new generation is returning to the fields.
9: Uji 周辺の高級な伝統文化茶道にひっついた抹茶を原料作られている天茶農家の方は若い人にも引き継がれていると生産原価が高かったもんですね。ただ本当にお茶摘みさんが、まあ、女性の方が多いんですけども、その方がやっぱり高齢化されたりしてですね、集めるのが今ちょっと大変ですね。
5: Mr. Hori didn't have to look far for his successor. 37-year-old Shunta Hori married into the family. He wants to introduce Uji matcha to more people around the world while preserving what makes it authentic.
10: 7つの名園っていう看板を背負わせてもらってる土地性とか土壌とか、気候、そこに原点に、まあ、立ち返って世界に伝えていく必要があるんじゃないかなってことを、まあ、考えてます。
5: Elsewhere in Japan, tea growing regions have their own specialties. In Shizuoka, it's Sencha, Japan's most common green tea, made from leaves grown in full sun.
11: Now many farmers here are shifting away from growing tea leaves mainly for Sencha and turning to Tencha to cash in on the global matcha boom.
5: Yoshiaki Hattori's family founded a tea wholesale business a century ago, specializing in Sencha. In 1989, he struck out on his own.
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5: 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It's finding someone to farm it. As more retire without a successor, their idle fields are giving Mr. Hattori room to expand.
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5: 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But the country is producing less sencha, its most widely consumed tea. Output last year fell by more than a quarter. Widely consumed tea. Output last year fell by more than a quarter compared to 2015, to less than 37,000 tons. The consequences are already being felt.
1: 去年から今年あたりに対して中小のお茶屋さんが先に潰れてるんですよ。先日もですね、値段が釣り上げられちゃったんですね、去年ね。で、今年もまた上がってるんですよ。それを消費者がね、買うかどうかですよ。
5: For 70 years, Marufuku Seicha has built its reputation on sencha. Visitors come to its factory for matcha, but the hope is they will explore other tea varieties.
13: 30% ぐらいは抹茶がどんどん増えていっている状態です。抹茶ブーム自体はとてもありがたいお話。お茶っていうものに少しでも興味を持ってもらえるっていう意味では、もう抹茶でも何でもとりあえず興味を持ってもらって、どれだけ深く入ってくれるのか。
5: This group of mostly Thai cafe owners is here to try and buy Japanese tea. What they choose offers a glimpse of how tastes are changing beyond Japan.
14: Sencha not popular in Thailand. I think matcha is number one.
15: I'm planning to expand our cafe into UK as well. So I think that would be very interesting to explore on Sencha.
5: But outside Japan, tea drinkers know Uji, not Shizuoka.
13: 行った時に静岡茶って言って静岡がどこにあるのかわからないって言われた時が一番ショックなんですよ。
5: As tea producing regions compete to supply the world's matcha, it's no longer just about growing it, but finding ways to stand

0: future of global shipping depends on cleaner fuels, and the race is on to develop them. But what if a fuel claiming to be green isn't?
1: They look the same, they smell the same.
0: In Singapore, scientists are searching for fuel fingerprints hidden at the atomic level.
1: The most important clue that we are looking for lies in the carbon.
0: Watch Breakthroughs on Demand at cna.asia.
2: China's rise started on the coast. Today, it's building its next growth pole thousands of kilometers inland.
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2: Can Chongqing and Chengdu become China's next growth engines?
4: The idea is to foster economic cooperation.
2: Insight, Thursday on CNA.
5: China wants to become a global matcha powerhouse and reclaim what it says is a Chinese tradition. This factory supplies matcha processing equipment to producers across the country, including Gui Ti.
6: 好，老师可以介绍一下你们的设备吗？好的，这个设备呢叫给叶机，它的作用是从我们的茶农把在山上把茶青、茶叶、鲜叶。
5: Once processed, these tencha leaves are ready to be ground into matcha powder.
6: 看你先闻一下。
7: 这样闻一下，对，很像，对，带着有一种清香的味道，对。
5: These machines cost about 40% less than imported equipment, making it easier for tea-growing regions not traditionally known for matcha to enter the industry. The company has set its sights on the overseas market, but for now, its biggest customers are at home.
6: 那么今年呢，整个订单已经排到了12月份，整个生产量呢是完全无法满足国内设备的需求的。
5: China isn't just producing more matcha. This country of 1.4 billion people is cultivating a taste for matcha. Across Guizhou province, the streets are taking on a shade of green. Businesses are putting matcha on the menu, including this noodle shop. Zhang Jun quit his job and poured 6 million yuan, or about $890,000, into this restaurant.
8: 因为它起源于我们中国的唐宋时期嘛，现在呢，这个抹茶呢又回到了我们中国，然后后来有了这个抹茶以后呢，我就说尝试一下变革。
5: Customers couldn't stomach the noodles when he first set up shop, describing them as bitter and rough. But after 2 years perfecting the recipe, the noodles have become a local attraction, drawing even foreign tourists for a taste.
7: Wow. Matcha soya bean, matcha noodles, matcha mantou, and matcha dumplings. I've been saving my stomach for this, so let's taste the noodles first. It doesn't have a very strong matcha taste. It actually tastes quite normally like what I usually eat.
8: 首先喝抹茶呢，后来它就是把这个喝茶改为了一个吃茶，可能对我们的这个当地的一个经济发展啊。 然后有了一个质的一个变化。中国会不会超过日本？这个是必然，这个是不用考虑的。
9: We've tried
8: tried some matcha from China. The quality is good. The quality is there. But to be honest, as a food business in the UK, I think the traceability, the credibility is more than it's more important than just unit price. Another important reason for why we source matcha from Japan, because they've been doing this very long. They are very standardized specification for different grades.
9: Before I'm making tea, I will show you this is the tea you choose and where it comes from. We should create a certificate or origin label or quality labeling so that people can understand easily this is from Japan, this is the highest quality premium matcha. But now, even not the real Japanese matcha, they said premium Japanese matcha.
10: So you think shops are selling fake matcha tea?
9: I cannot sell fake because there's no international definition, unfortunately.
10: But they're not selling Japanese matcha. Okay.
11: ブースの人が営業に来て日本抹茶足りないでしょ中国の混ぜて売ってって来ました
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8: With the Chinese capacity of producing matcha, it will bring a big turning point into the industry.
5: But out in the tea fields, the rivalry can feel a world away.
14: Oh, 全世界现在都知道什么是贵州茶。你有什么感受呢？
6: 我们有什么感受呢？我们这是做活路，做活路都是感受的累，感受的流汗，什么感受啊？

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4: Farmers say olives are a rare bright spot in stressed farmlands such as this one.
1: CNA correspondent explores the solutions that are taking root across the region. 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

The producers told me that this week's episode was going to be on East Coast Road. And I thought, great, finally, an episode in Singapore. I wouldn't have to pack my bags, book a flight, just hop on a bus and bam, I'm there. But of course, nothing is ever as simple as it seems. So the producers decided to surprise me by telling me that it's more than one East Coast Road in the world. So guys, welcome to India.

0: When Mahabalipuram became more accessible to the rest of Tamil Nadu via the East Coast Road, life was bound to change for the businesses here. With modernity from the cities closing in on them, many here turned to sustainability as a way to upkeep their traditional way of life.
1: Thank you.
2: Thank you for having me.
1: Welcome to the farm. The farm dates back 50 years.
2: Right.
1: It was started by my in-laws in 1974. Primarily, always been a dairy farm. And because we have the cows and buffaloes, we have access to so much of manure.
2: Right.
1: And, you know, it allows us to do some organic farming. To hold on to a farm like this, you've got to be creative and inventive about the things that you do.
0: The farm really did get creative. From being just a dairy farm initially, today it has a restaurant specializing in a farm-to-table approach and a shop that retails delectable goodies like pickles, jams, condiments and, wait for it, cheese!
2: Who can't tell me that you make all of this over here?
1: We do, actually. 17 different cheeses are what we make on the farm.
2: You have a Tom cheese.
1: What's beautiful about a Tom and the reason we chose it is because by nature of the simplicity in its method of making, a Tom sings of the flavors of that particular location. What are your cows eating? What are the grasses in that particular season or that particular altitude? A Tom will always be named after the village that it is made in.
2: Okay.
1: As a result of which, we have Tom the Cemetery, which is
2: Tom
1: the name
2: the
1: of our village. Yeah.
2: Amazing.
3: Wow, I was not expecting this spread.
2: Being born into this dairy farm and then moving it to this business and now making cheese.
4: Yeah. Since we are farmstead and artisanal, so the cheese is made on the farm where the cattle are. The milk doesn't come from outside. So it's really super fresh.
2: So you just kind of have to get creative. I mean, the methods don't really change other than you trying to make sure that you create the right kind of environment with whatever you have accessible to you.
4: Basically Indian jugaad, you can say.
2: Jugaad.
4: You have to use jugaad and, you know, figure out how to do it because you don't have the conditions existing, but you can create the conditions.
2: Yeah.
4: There's a lot of trial and error. And today with the internet, there's so much connectivity. We can talk to so many people. You can see what other people are doing. There's so much information and knowledge available out there. It's a matter of searching and sifting through and you get a tip and then you take it on from there, you know.
2: Tom Desamanchan. Let's give it a shot. This is just cow's milk?
4: Just cow's milk.
2: I'm amazed at all the cheeses and this is really tasty. Nice and soft and
1: wow. Creamy.
2: Yeah.
1: This is the taste of the farm.
2: If this is the taste of your farm, I would like to live here.
4: Yeah. Dhanasekhar here is going to teach you how to milk a cow. Come. She won't kick him, but if she doesn't know you. Very good, very good. Yeah, cool. That's good.
1: 2 liters.
4: There you go. Can you see the foam on it?
2: It's a lot thicker.
4: Yeah. This is basically the mozzarella curd. And so now we're going to add some hot water into it.
2: Right.
4: Now you'll see it's starting to melt and stretch.
2: Yeah,
4: can you see the bits of stretch there?
2: Yeah. So what do I do?
4: Yeah, you just lift it up a little bit and then work the next section. Yeah. And then you look at the bottom. You want to make sure that it's all evenly heated up, right?
2: Right. So how do you stretch this part? How do you stretch
4: it? Yeah, you can fold it in. Do whatever you'd like.
2: Okay,
4: yeah.
2: Okay.
4: Just making cheese is a lot about just common sense. Put them in like this. Get them nice and cool. Yeah.
2: Like this way.
4: No, hold it with both hands.
2: Uh-huh.
4: Yeah, yeah. Okay. Yeah. So try to make it nice and tight up here. Yeah, with your hands like this. Yeah, there you go.
2: And
4: see how shiny the top is, right?
2: Oh, that is so beautiful.
4: Yeah.
0: Apart from being a haven for cheese, the farm is an oasis from the urbanization at its doorstep. But they've done this whilst modernizing. unique. Yet, it makes sense.
4: The one thing is that we don't want to become industrial and we don't want to become large scale. So that's important to us to keep it within a certain scale.
5: Yeah.
4: You know, there's only that much water that we can use in this area.
5: Of
4: so how to strike that balance? We have to find ways to earn a little more, but at the same time, not change a lot of what we do the way we do.
0: The farm is a great microcosm of Mahabalipuram and the East Coast Road. Life has definitely evolved here, but not to the point where tradition has become a distant memory. I would say a fine balance has been struck.
6: Japan and the US have spent billions trying to prop up the yen, but it's still weakening. On your next Asia First, we examine whether Japan's economy is strong enough to keep interest rates rising and lend the currency some support.
7: China's rise started on the coast. Today, it's building its next growth pole thousands of kilometers inland.
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15: 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Bennett, Harrison!
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0: The East Coast Road has been a force of transformation for Mahabalipuram and its people. For one particular group, the development has been life-saving. Referred to as Irulas, they are a tribe internationally renowned for their snake-catching abilities.
27: இங்க க்ரோக்கடைல் டேங்க் அதாவது முதலை பண்ணின்னு சொல்லுவாங்க அந்த பகுதியில் அவர்களுக்கு வாழ்வாதாரத்துக்காக வேலையை கொடுத்திருக்கிறார்கள். அந்த வேலை மூலியமாக அவர்கள் விஷத்தை எடுக்கின்ற தன்மையை அவர்களுக்கு கற்றுக் கொடுத்து ஒரு மருந்தாக உபயோகப்படுத்திக் கொள்கிறார்கள்.
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28: The stock board lay there and all of them on a snake, Madana, venomous snakes. This is a snake's very angry. This is a Russell swiper that making the hissing sound is warning.
29: Hi, Vishnu.
30: Hello, sir.
29: Super, super. Thank you so much for having
30: Thank
29: me
30: you.
29: Here today.
30: Thank you, sir.
29: Okay. நீங்கள் வந்து இந்த இருளா கம்யூனிட்டியில் இருக்கிற ஒருத்தர்.
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0: In 2017, two Irulas were invited to Florida to hunt down Burmese pythons in the Everglades because the non-native snakes were posing a huge threat to the diversity of the national park. after catching more.

0: That was ridiculously difficult.
1: Wipeout? Me?
2: Not a chance.
3: Today, like a very tough condition to like a lot like so. This is called like a messy wave. Very hard to like catch a wave. Like very hard to like do something.
0: So I did a pretty good job, no?
3: Yes.
4: So Spencer, how has Mahabalipuram been?
0: Amazing. From Mahabalipuram, an ancient temple city, to Mahaks, a surfer's paradise. There is a shore temple that hugs the coast of Mahabalipuram. So apparently, sea erosion was happening and the government was really afraid that the temple was going to topple over. So what they did was, they had put these huge granite stones as breakers along the coast. And it worked. And incidentally, it also created the best waves for surfing. There you go. An effort to preserve the past opened up the gateway to the future. There's truly no other street like this.

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1: Towering nearly 200 meters above the plains of central Sri Lanka, Sinagiri is one of the country's most striking historical sites. Also known as Lion Rock, this UNESCO World Heritage Site dates back to the 5th century, serving as the royal palace of King Kashipa. Its name is derived from a lion-shaped gateway that once stood at its entrance. Today, only its massive stone paws remain. While much of Sinagiri's architecture has been lost to time, traces of its foundations offer a glimpse of what it once was. The king's delicately carved throne can still be seen today, while ponds with complex filtration systems suggest a level of engineering that was ahead of its time. Following the king's death, Sinagiri was abandoned as a royal residence and later converted into a monastery. Even without its former grandeur, the view from the top is as majestic as ever.
2: Hey, you feel it?
3: Feel the Singapura vibes.
4: Catch these programs and celebrate the Singapura vibe this August.
3: For more details, go to mediacorp.sg/nationalday.

0: He quit college and now he's cleaning up as a professional cleaner. She has no salary, so why is she saving more money than when she had a full-time job? Just 15, but already learning how to run a business. He quit college to become a cleaner.
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0: 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Charging more, not less.
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0: Jason, the risk looked surprisingly small. If the business failed, he would lose about 10,000 Hong Kong dollars, money he had already earned from cleaning jobs. If it worked, he could build something a paper qualification could not guarantee: control over his income and career.
1: 咁我發覺其實我就係一個做生意嘅人啦，咁因為我就中意嗰種所有嘅責任都係自己去承擔嘅呢個感覺，因為就算有一日生意真係唔 work 啦，嗰個都係我自己嘅責任，我中意自己掌控呢個感覺，那個自由度上面係我比較睇重嘅，即係我如果冇自由嘅，咁就算人工高過我依家都好，我都真係唔會想考慮。But
0: the harder risk was not only financial, it was social. At home, his decision was not accepted right away.
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0: first, the money looked promising because costs were low. Jason was doing all the jobs himself, alongside his girlfriend and three staff. But good solo income is not the same as a scalable business.
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0: That trust is built before many customers even contact the company. Jason says most customers now come through social media. The cleaning videos build trust before anyone asks for a quotation.
1: 我哋嘅客人通常都係嚟自 social media， 咁都係我定期可能出一啲 reels， 咁就佢哋見到，我覺得又可能。 有個治愈嘅成分喺度啦，所以其實都有啲 fans 係真係 keep 住睇，中意睇啲片嘅。咁慢慢去到啊，唔得啦，我屋企都有呢個需要啦，就變咗我哋嘅客人咯。Today,
0: the business has reached a seven-figure annual profit in Hong Kong dollars. But growth brings a different challenge. The company can only take on more work if it has enough trained people. Currently, they get up to 800 inquiries a week whenever a video is released.But are only able to complete around 30 jobs a month.
1: 咁而家去到第三年，我全年嘅盈利都有去到七位數噶啦。咁我現時嘅公司盈利都去到六位數字啦。咁我都期望喺呢兩年內做到可能20萬至30萬，呢個係我比較中期嘅目標嚟嘅。咁去到依家啦，就唔係咁簡單，純粹係清潔上面嘅問題，而係一啲點樣去令到自己嘅員工做到自己嘅質素，亦都同自己一樣咁 care 呢個生意。Today, Jason's
0: biggest job is no longer cleaning. It's training people. From a team of 20 today, he hopes to have 50 staff in 2 years.
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0: At home, his father's reaction has also shifted.
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0: up, she quit her job and moved back home. How did she end up with more money in the bank?
3: Australia wants teens off social media and he's fighting back by taking the government to court.
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3: What will it take to keep kids off social media? Talking Point Sunday on CNA.
8: How do you feed billions of people as climate change accelerates?
9: Paddy rice cultivation is a major source of global methane emissions.
10: When production is disrupted, the impact is felt across the community.
11: Farmers say olives are a rare bright spot in stressed farmlands such as this one.
8: CNA correspondent explores the solutions that are taking root across the region. Feeding Asia's future. Wednesday on CNA.
12: Japan and the US have spent billions trying to prop up the yen, but it's still weakening. On your next Asia First, we examine whether Japan's economy is strong enough to keep interest rates rising and lend the currency some support.
13: The future of global shipping depends on cleaner fuels, and the race is on to develop them. But what if a fuel claiming to be green isn't?
14: They look the same, they smell the same.
13: In Singapore, scientists are searching for fuel fingerprints hidden at the atomic level.
14: The most important clue that we are looking for lies in the carbon.
13: Watch Breakthroughs on Demand at cna.asia.

0: Most teenagers are still figuring out what to do after school, but not 15-year-old Keanu.
1: Hi, I'm Keanu, and I cut hair during my free time in my house.
0: He runs a fully booked barber business from home. His biggest business challenge? Staying fully booked. Ironically, Keanu's journey started because of one bad haircut.
1: I went to a $10 salon below my house, and after I got the haircut, my confidence really dropped because it was really bad. So after that, I saw videos online like haircuts can be better than what I got. So I got interested in cutting hair then.
0: His teacher, YouTube. His first customer, his brother. The results were not exactly professional.
1: It was actually like really terrible. It had like lines, unfinished fades, and like overall the haircut was so uneven.
0: But every bad haircut became another lesson. Eventually, friends wanted haircuts. At first, they were free. Then came the question everyone with a side hustle hopes to hear.
1: My cut started getting good over time. And like one of my friends, they say like, hey, you should start charging because your cuts can make money. So I raised my price to $5.
0: Word of mouth gave him his first customer base. Then social media changed everything. Every haircut became content. Every video became an ad. And every view brought new customers.
2: He appeared quite often on my TikTok, and I was in need of a haircut. And I didn't mind trying new stuff. And he really looked professional also. And when I went to his shop for the first time, I came out, a lot of people complimented my hair, so I decided to stick with him like forever.
0: As more customers booked appointments, Keanu's hobby slowly became a business. His price rose from $5 to $15. Demand just continued growing. From an average of 20 bookings, he was fully booked. He was squeezing in up to 30 haircuts a week. Great for business. Not so great for someone also juggling school.
1: I think it started to become a problem when like I started being tired like every day. So like in school, sometimes I like doze off. I like not focus really well because I had poor sleep.
0: So Keanu had a choice: more haircuts or risk losing customers. He chose something most new businesses are afraid to do. He raised his prices by another $5 and limited his bookings to a maximum of 20 a week.
1: I wouldn't be worried because I know what my cuts are worth.
0: Despite healthy earnings each week, most of the money goes straight back into the business.
1: I use the money I earn from my barber business to buy better tools. And I spend about $500 on barber tools. I spend about $800 to set up my barber station in my house. This $800 came from the money that I earn from my barber business.
0: Today, he saves up to 70% of what he earns.
1: It taught me that money is like precious. I don't know how to explain, but like, people really work hard for it, so we shouldn't like really take it for granted. Now that I spend the money that I earn, I try not to spend too much money on like unnecessary things.
0: At 15, Keanu isn't sure whether being a barber will be his long-term career, but it's already taught him lessons far beyond cutting hair.
1: Running this business taught me to be like more discipline, like manage my own time, manage my own money. Eventually, I will want to be an entrepreneur in the future and set up my own business, like barber related or like hair care related.

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1: No coding skills? She built her own app anyway.
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10: Midnight, later tonight here in Thailand. 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
11: 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Nobody can exactly tell you why.
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0: Today, I am attending a focus group chat with youths between 13 and 35 years old. Singapore is contemplating tiering restrictions to social media access depending on the kids' ages. And for the last 2 months, the authorities are finding out what teens and their parents think.
1: Good morning, everyone. My name is Amanda.
2: Let's say full access for those 13 to onwards already.
3: Many of our friends, we also have access to social media and there's FOMO.
4: Government can give guidelines to the parents, then the parents can impose like proper rules and regulations for the child. But for the government, there's only so much they can do.
2: I can guarantee you, no matter how many restrictions you put in place, we will somehow find a way to bypass it.
0: This debate has been going on for a while. How much social media access should our teens have? Now, elsewhere in the region, governments are already acting. So I'll be heading to Malaysia, where social media restrictions for under 16s came into effect on June 1st, and then to Australia, where teenagers have been banned since December 2025. Has the implementation been successful? Most importantly, what is life there like now for the teenagers there? Find out with me in this two-part Talking Point special.

0: 哇 ，Princess Palace 啊。Okay, what shall I help you with today?
1: So today I'm making a PR video for this product here. Mm-hmm. And then I need help with setting up my camera and the tripod. Meet Yilim, also known

0: Cut now?
1: Yeah. Okay, cut. Got me.
2: I feel very accomplished.
0: Do you get paid for this?
1: Some company, they will pay you for making videos.
0: What is the age group of your followers?
1: 13 to 18.
0: How long did it take for you to reach almost 20,000 followers on TikTok?
1: I started since August 2024. It grew because one of my videos going viral.
0: What do you think of Malaysia's move to not allow below 16-year-olds like yourself to have their own social media account?
1: So what I know is that they are having this team where they look out to accounts that's under 16 to have them like permanently banned. For myself, I feel really worried for my account. That time when it was announced, I was at this school camp. So everyone stay up until midnight and they'll look at their social media like, oh my god, my social media is gonna get banned.
0: How does that make you feel? I mean, you've worked on this for 2 years.
1: Upset.
0: Yeah?
1: Yeah. Because most of the followers are like under 16, right? Suddenly, half of your people are gone. It'll be harder for people to reach out to you. Mm-hmm. And really, really hard to get followers in the future. It's unfair. I personally think that it should be allowed for like 13 plus.
0: What are your friends' reactions to your content creation?
1: Most of my friends actually supports me, but there's always a part of them that like hate on you, like cyberbully, you know?
0: What do they do?
1: Like, they can screenshot my content and put on their Instagram story and talk about it and all.
0: How would you know that they do that?
1: Other people show me.
0: And what do you do about it?
1: Ignore it.
3: 这次马来西亚政府呢要未成年的小朋友呢做这个验证，你觉得这个错举是怎样的？我觉得是对的哦，因为不是每个小孩或者是每个家庭都有那么多的时间去关注一个小孩子在用社交媒体的这个安全性了，所以政府在没有很有把握的情况之下，唯一的就是做一个限制。我觉得在大方面来讲，这是对的事情。
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4: 我有过一次，那是我的错啦。真的，网络世界可以是非常非常危险的。
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5: Cyberbullying is one of the reasons Malaysia is restricting social media for those under 60. Just last year, the

0: Malaysian Communications and Multimedia Commission received 27 cyberbullying-related cases daily. And cyberbullying isn't the only harm that Malaysian kids are exposed to. There has also been a rise in other harmful content, such as online gambling ads, scams, child grooming and child pornography, which might explain why a study found 77% of Malaysian parents supportive of such restrictions, the highest in 15 countries.
1: In Malaysia, if you are under 16, you are not allowed to create or maintain accounts on major social media platforms. That's referring to platforms with more than 8 million users in Malaysia. This means no Instagram, no YouTube, no TikTok, and no Facebook. And if you are an existing user like Yilin, these platforms will have till year-end to remove your accounts. Malaysia's restrictions are some of the strictest in the world. For example, most countries allow a variety of digital methods to estimate or verify age, such as facial analysis. But in Malaysia, you must verify your age by using government-issued official documents. Now, while rigorous, that is creating another concern.
2: How do you feed billions of people as climate change accelerates?
3: Paddy rice cultivation is a major source of global methane emissions.
4: When production is disrupted, the impact is felt across the community.
5: Farmers say olives are a rare bright spot in stressed farmlands such as this one.
2: CNA correspondent explores the solutions that are taking root across the region. Feeding Asia's Future, Wednesday on CNA. China's rise started on the coast. Today, it's building its next growth pole thousands of kilometers inland.
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2: Can Chongqing and Chengdu become China's next growth engines?
7: The idea is to foster economic cooperation.
2: Insight, Thursday on CNA.
8: 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On your next Asia First, we examine whether Japan's economy is strong enough to keep interest rates rising and lend the currency some support.
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13: AI is changing the rules of business. The question is, who is keeping up? And what does it take to make it work? Shaping Tomorrow, an AI story.
1: MyCard is one of Malaysia's most important identity documents. It contains your unique biometric data. With this information, it can also be used for financial purposes like applying for credit cards. Today, you will also need it to have an account on major social media platforms. To verify that you are 16 and above, you will need to scan official government-issued documents such as MyCard, which is why there's fear that this would increase the risks of data privacy breaches, or that social media platforms might store sensitive personal data without enough safeguards. Lucien Xia works with Makshik, an online parenting platform.
0: Basically, I will have to upload my IC. In Singapore's term, it'll be the IC. I would have to upload my IC to prove that I'm in fact not 16 years old.
14: Yes,
0: that's right.
14: In terms of data privacy, I have some serious concerns. To put information out there, there could be, you know, bad actors in terms of that. I tell my kids that actually you shouldn't even put your last name, you shouldn't put your address or your school, reveal all that. What more now, they're putting up all their registration information.
15: And it is being put in the hands of platforms.
1: But the authorities have also given many assurances that the data will be well protected, whether is it on the part of the social media companies or the government. Is that assurance not sufficient for you?
14: I'm sure the intentions are there, but in actuality, sometimes these leaks can happen.
1: You have an 11-year-old and a 14-year-old. What have you been saying to them?
14: My 11-year-old has been looking forward to 13, which is our household's age, to get a social media account. So now she's asking, why does she have to wait until she's 16? It's really tough.
1: It's not fair.
14: Not fair at all. Why does her elder brother get it for, he's been having it for 2 years, now he's 14. He is, on the other hand, also asking, like, why are they taking this away from me? This is like my right to communicate, to socialize. So my 14-year-old has already said that probably they will move to another platform, which is currently not in implementing all these checks and balances. So now I have an added job to also monitor him on that. Previously, I had already had family pairing and family center on Instagram and TikTok, but now I have to also monitor this one, and I don't really know whether they have enough parental controls.
1: So what are the new platforms that you need to learn as a parent?
0: I heard Discord is one of them, but I wouldn't be surprised if they find anything else.
1: What do you think is the biggest thing that parents will get out of it?
0: Below this age, there definitely needs to be a lot of guidance, a lot of thought, and boundaries for children, because they are still children, they're still developing.
1: So what I'm hearing is that the law sends a very clear signal to parents that they need to be more in charge and to take social media controls of under 16s even more seriously.
0: Exactly.
1: Okay.
16: Now, even before this, Malaysia had some of the strictest laws governing harmful online content. For example, it's one of the few countries where social media giants require a state license to operate. This forces them to comply with local laws, such as removing harmful content instantly and now blocking anyone under 16 from registering new accounts. If they fail, there could be hefty fines. But despite a wave of backlash since the licensing announcement in mid-2024, the regulators are pushing ahead. I am speaking to a spokesperson from Malaysian Communications and Multimedia Commission. They are the authority who has been crafting and leading the social media restrictions here.
17: So we believe that social media platforms in particular, we need to hold them on a higher level of accountability. We need to make sure that they're taking proactive steps to protect children. Anyone who provides product for consumption in the open market has to ensure that the product is safe and secure for use. And it's not to the user to determine what sort of safety actions that they should take. It's actually the manufacturer of the product that has to do so. And you know, if you apply that analogy to online activities, people that provide online content has to be aware in terms of who is accessing their platforms.
1: Many countries actually are adopting a wait and watch attitude. So why has Malaysia decided to bite the bullet, so to speak?
17: I think we have enough evidence to tell us that children are being harmed, and are saying that oftentimes cases of abuse initiated from contact through social media. And even what people are saying now is not so much the issue of whether children should be accessing social media, but whether social media platforms are allowed to access children.
1: It sounds like Malaysia has decided to do something about it because you feel that social media companies aren't doing enough. Can I say that?
17: Yes, we believe so. And it's not just about Malaysia that's facing this issue, it's also global scale. You know, I want to be clear that we are after the people who are committing crimes and taking advantage of platforms. We're not painting up platforms to be the enemy. We want to work with them. We want to hold them on a higher level of accountability. accountability and responsibility, yes, for sure.
18: I think it's no surprise when I have to upload my personal identification information online, is there any guarantee that that information will not be stored by the social media company or their vendors?
17: One of the things that we require is obviously a reporting back to us. Okay, what methods are you using? And is that robust enough to ensure the data minimization policy is adhered to? Data minimization is really about that's to be used for the purpose that it's intended for. Meaning, if it's for the purpose of age verification, then you only collect the date of birth. You don't collect where the person lives or whatever else information that's in the IC. You know, after which you have to dispose that information once the account is verified. So I think that's really key. What we want is for you to be able to verify age. And alongside that requirement is also data minimization. We believe data minimization, privacy of everyone, including children, are paramount. And that has to come hand in hand. It's not a trade-off.
18: So what I'm hearing is that as a user, if I live in Malaysia and I upload my passport, for example, they're not supposed to keep a visual of my passport anywhere.
17: That's right. It's supposed to just look up the information for the purpose of verification.
18: So what else do the social media companies need to do better at this stage of your implementation?
17: Well, it's just about showing, proving that you're walking the talk. They all say that they have the children's welfare and the utmost of their concerns and things like that. Then show us how are you complying with that.
18: The youngsters, do you think that they are able to register for new accounts right now?
17: I have heard that they are able to. Like I said, this is going to be a long journey.
13: Malaysia is still in its early stages of this journey and the impact of the ban has yet to be seen on the ground. Australia is the first country in the world to ban teens under 16 from social media. It took them over 2 years to get to this point. At the heart of it was a letter from a grieving mother to the Prime Minister. In an all-new season of Meet Me There.
19: Bing!
20: Where are you?
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20: Whoop, whoop, whoop! Bernard, Harrison!
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0: 12-year-old Charlotte has just started high school. She likes pink and butterflies. And tonight is like any other weekday. Her favorite creamy chicken pasta is served, then it's time for math homework. She plays with her little brother Will before heading to bed. The next morning, her mother found a suicide note.
1: Mama, please share my story to raise awareness. Always remember that I love you. I'll be shining down on you from heaven.
2: So we lost Charlotte in September 2024. She had experienced bullying at school that had been ongoing for a couple of years. And that had escalated to online as well.
0: Do you think that Charlotte would still be alive if not for social media and the cyberbullying associated with it?
1: Yeah. The last message she got, the one that sparked her emotions to be so large, was, "You're fat, you're ugly, go kill yourself." And now she's not here anymore.
2: You know, 8 weeks after Charlotte passed away, that we were heading down to Canberra to meet with the Prime Minister. The meeting was about to gain bipartisan support to push back the age of social media to 16.
1: And I said, I've got a first-hand experience on how social media affects people under 16, and having already lost everything, I thought there's nothing to lose to fight for other kids in Charlotte's name.
2: You know, I would say that Charlotte had social media taken off her more times than she had it. And you would see differences in behaviour when she had it to when she didn't have it, when it was taken from her. You'd see a very interactive little girl, you know, back part of the family and happy. But unfortunately, in the world that we're sort of raising our kids at the moment, that if you're the only one who doesn't have access to it, you get ostracised too. So there was a lot of, I don't have it and everybody else has it. So you're in this constant pressure between should you give your kids access to it or not.
0: Kelly, when you found out that the government had passed the law on the social media ban, what was the first thing that came to your mind?
1: It's not happiness, because you can't get your child back, but it's relief that other people might. You know, this generation, they're already addicted. They're already, you know, pushing back, finding ways around. But it's for the up-and-coming kids and the next generation who will just know this life to be normal, to not want 10,000 likes or 800 followers.
0: There's been a lot of attention on how the ban may be in place, but many of the kids remain on social media.
2: A lot of the kids have made their way back onto the platform. And, you know, you hear these comments from some parents, oh, you know, the kids are smart. You're right, kids are smart. Kids are incredibly tech savvy today, but I can assure you that there is nobody smarter than these social media companies. They know how old your child is. They can count the birthday candles on the cake. They can determine what you are watching on there. These companies, if they wanted the kids off the platform, the children would be off the platform. And the fact that all these kids are still on the platform today shows me that they are not doing enough.
0: The government has already imposed a social media ban. What do you think is the missing piece here?
1: Time. It takes time for people to get used to change.
0: And by people, do you mean parents or the kids?
1: Parents. I got Charlotte a phone because I was running late for school pickup about 5 minutes. She was crying outside the school thinking I wouldn't pick her up at all. So we went straight to the phone shop, got her a phone. That was supposed to be a device for protection and for sharing information with me. I thought, yes, it would connect her to her friends, but I didn't think it would connect her directly to her death, which it did.
0: It's 8 months into the ban. Has Australia successfully kept under 16s off social media?
3: It's just like, look left, look right. And yeah. Then I was like sucking in their cheeks and it's like, all good to go. I was looking at him while he was doing it and I'm like, this is so unfair.
0: You are already turning 16, so why still challenge the law?
4: The legislation has always been a terrible idea. Like, banning the kids has never been the correct solution for it.
5: This program is available on demand for free on MeWatch.
0: Australia wants teens off social media, and he's fighting back by taking the government to court. What happens if you lose?
4: We will keep challenging the ban.
0: Others have found their way around it.
6: Are a lot of your friends still on social media?
3: Yeah, 85%, 90%.
0: What will it take to keep kids off social media? Talking Point, Sunday on CNA.

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6: The future of global shipping depends on cleaner fuels, and the race is on to develop them. But what if a fuel claiming to be green isn't?
7: They look the same, they smell the same.
6: In Singapore, scientists are searching for fuel fingerprints hidden at the atomic level.
7: The most important clue that we are looking for lies in the carbon.
6: Watch Breakthroughs on demand at cna.asia.
8: Come with me.
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0: This is Singapore Tonight.
1: Good evening, I'm Paul Soong. Tonight's top stories. Addressing the challenges of starting and raising a family, a new interagency work group sets out its recommendations early so as not to lose time in tackling the nation's falling birth rate. Stronger curriculum and industry collaborations to prepare IHL students for a future in autonomous transport. When risky behaviours escalate into crime, we delve into the warning signs to stop more children from becoming youth offenders. Also tonight, can the Singapore Lions claw back against Thailand after falling behind just minutes into their ASEAN Hyundai Cup semi-final match?

0: Minister in the Prime Minister's office, Indrani Raja, says family policies to be announced at the National Day rally will include extending support over a longer time. She also says workplace culture will also be a key focus moving forward. Chloe Teo reports.
1: The first batch of recommendations from a work group tasked into looking at marriage and parenthood in Singapore has been brought forward. Its chairperson Indrani Raja says this is because some issues have already surfaced clearly from public feedback, and the government has the ability to act on them now. Speaking at a National Day community event, she says these will form what she calls the first wave of changes. Prime Minister Lawrence Wong is expected to give more details at the National Day rally next week. Earlier, he had already flagged areas such as cost as well as access to affordable infant care and childcare. And the aim is to support families over a longer period rather than focus only on specific milestones.
2: So when a baby is born, it doesn't stop there, right? A child has to go through childcare, goes through primary school, goes through secondary school. So we're basically, in the review, we've taken a holistic view at the whole journey of a family. And we want to make sure that families are well supported at all stages.
1: Ms. Indrani also added some issues will require longer runways. For instance, workplace culture.
2: We do get a lot of feedback, not just on work-life balance, but how, for example, you know, when you apply for leave or how FWAs, flexible work arrangements, are implemented. So that's a big area that we need to work on going forward. And also looking at how we can get a whole of society participating in this reset, as well as the change in mindsets.
1: The work group was set up in April with the task of looking into the issues couples face as they start or grow their families. The work group's full report is expected to be released next year.
0: Some institutes of higher learning are strengthening their curriculum with new topics to prepare students for an autonomous future. They are also looking to deepen industry collaborations as demand shifts towards skills that integrate software, hardware and AI. The institutes say the new $800 million Transport Research Fund could open up opportunities for students to collaborate with industry players. Charlotte Lim with more.
3: At Ngee Ann Polytechnic, this student is putting theory into practice through a 22-week internship. He helps to map routes and test how the shuttle reacts to different situations on campus.
4: This project gave me a lot of practical experience that I could use in my further studies and even after I graduate from that. As I think that this is a growing industry, it could be what I will be heading into next.
3: It's part of preparing students for the future of autonomous transport. The Polytechnic plans to extend the internship to a year and is exploring a tie-up with LTA Centre for Autonomous Mobility. It also hopes to tap the new Transport Research Fund to deepen industry partnerships and give students more hands-on experience for emerging roles.
5: Very complex systems like autonomous transport, smart infrastructures will require integrations of software, hardware, data, sensors and communications to make things work. And for that reason, multidisciplinary capability have become more important.
3: Autonomous vehicle operator Movita says partnerships with schools help it identify local talent to strengthen its R&D and bring new technologies to market. Over at Republic Polytechnic, students get to experiment with the different parts of an AV in a simulated environment. They learn to code and control its movements and use autonomous robots to understand how sensors help vehicles navigate around obstacles. They then put these knowledge to test on an actual vehicle. The school is looking to train up to 80 engineering students per year in advanced driver assistance systems from this October.
6: ADAS system can be seen as helping a human driver during their driving on the road. It can be adaptive cruise control, so it could be knowing the distance between the vehicle itself and vehicles in front and behind at the side and determine the speed that it has on its own. But in the future, with all these are part of the whole AI package for the autonomous vehicle, ADAS system is just one small AI package of the whole big AI package.
3: The Polytechnic says the new funding could allow it to bring more AI into the curriculum and give students greater exposure to tools such as digital twins.
0: Researchers at the National University of Singapore are contributing to a data center that runs on not computer chips, but brain cells. The founders say that the biological data center prototype has the potential to be more energy efficient than computers. Nicholas Ng with more.
7: These flashing lights aren't indicating that a computer's processors are hard at work. Instead, they're measuring activity in these brain cells being stimulated on a chip. Researchers are able to collect the cells' responses to their prompts and use it as a form of computing. While it might sort of be thinking, researchers say the setup probably doesn't have a consciousness.
8: What we have here is a very simple biological neural network that has no more than 200,000 neurons, and they're mostly flat.
7: These CL1 units form a prototype for Singapore's first biological data center, and it could be far more energy efficient than usual. Each CL1 draws 30 watts per unit, comparable to a household appliance. Conventional data center chips can use hundreds of watts.
8: They also use very little amount of data, and this energy and data efficiency point to a very interesting application in the physical AI space as one of the use cases that we are, you know, caring about a lot today. Because if you think about a robot or a drone, A, they have to carry their own power supply, so there is a very tight energy budget that they have to adhere to.
7: Apart from AI, the CL1 units offered new opportunities to medical researchers at the National University of Singapore.
9: The CL1 keeps neurons in tightly controlled environments and sets them up so that they can be studied in incredible detail. That also gives researchers the opportunity to study neurodegenerative disorders like Parkinson's and Alzheimer's. And since the neurons they use for their studies can be grown from a specific individual, it opens the possibility of tailoring treatments specifically to them.
10: We are hoping to use them to understand disease mechanisms, to do some drug screening, and to understand how particular combinations of drugs can actually increase or normalize the functionality of these networks.
7: Professor Patani's team also wants to see how other kinds of brain cells can be used in computing.
0: Still to come. How can parents and teachers spot the early signs of a youth descending into crime? We delve into the warning signs after the break.

0: Australia wants teens off social media and he's fighting back by taking the government to court.
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0: Others have found their way around it.
1: Are a lot of your friends still on social media?
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0: What will it take to keep kids off social media? Talking Point, Sunday on CNA.
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9: In an all-new season of Meet Me There.
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17: 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Ah!
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21: The future of global shipping depends on cleaner fuels, and the race is on to develop them. But what if a fuel claiming to be green isn't?
22: They look the same, they smell the same.
21: In Singapore, scientists are searching for fuel fingerprints hidden at the atomic level.
22: The most important clue that we are looking for lies in the carbon.
21: Watch Breakthroughs on demand at cna.asia.

0: Singapore is training more teachers and social workers to spot the early signs of youth gang involvement. The move comes as authorities stress the importance of intervening before risky behavior escalates into crime. But is youth offending actually getting worse? And what pushes some young people across the line? This week on CNA Explains, we look at the numbers, the warning signs, and what can help change a young person's path.
1: It may start with something small. A teenager skips school once, then again. They stop answering messages from home and start spending more time with a new group of friends. At what point does a difficult teenage phase become something more serious? Between 2016 and 2023, the most common offences committed by young people included shop theft, cheating and related offences, and sexual offences. Overall, youth offending has remained relatively low, but look more closely and one age group stands out. Those aged 16 to below 18 were the most likely to offend. Among male teenagers in this group, the rate reached 11.5 per thousand in 2023. But there is another number worth paying attention to. The number of inmates aged 16 to 21 rose 36.2% in just 1 year. What it does not tell us is what a youth offender looks like.
2: I might be quite careful not to say that there's a particular phenotype, because then this could lead to potential stereotyping, right? Again, it really depends on what the risk factors are and how these risk factors kind of interact with one another that lead to offending.
1: So, what is driving their behaviour?
2: A lot of times we will look at factors such as factors that are more related to individual ones, like impulsivity, poor emotional regulation. Then we might also look at familial kind of factors like family instability, not having enough supervision. We might also then consider the wider context like school, right? So disengagement from schools, having exposure to delinquent peers.
1: In Singapore, the minimum age of criminal responsibility is 10. But the path to offending can begin long before the police get involved.
3: If a previously engaged child suddenly stops going to school or becomes increasingly aggressive, start taking bigger risks, repeatedly breaking rules, becomes very disconnected from family, like hiding in their rooms, wanting to have their own space, and you know, stop joining the family events that they usually have, or start surrounding themselves with people involved in risky behavior, that's when I would want adults to pause and observe and start asking what's going on here.
1: What looks like defiance may also mask emotional distress, trauma, or poor coping skills.
3: A young person could look like, you know, very resistant, don't want to talk to anybody, pushing everyone away, but they are actually struggling to trust the people around them also. I think that's also a point where they feel that nobody actually cares about them either. So that doesn't mean like we excuse the behavior. It means we just try to understand so we can respond to it more effectively.
1: At home, financial stress, weak supervision, or a parent involved in crime can increase vulnerability. At school, disengagement, absenteeism, and poor support can add to the risk. Among friends, the need for belonging and status can normalize risky behavior. In the community, younger teens may also come under the influence of older peers. And online, social media can amplify peer pressure, cyberbullying, and risky behavior. But most young people facing these pressures do not offend. Protective factors matter too. A trusted adult, a stable routine, connection to school, positive peers, and early intervention. The risk grows when those anchors weaken and belonging is found somewhere else.
3: Peer influence can become particularly powerful during the teenage years because belonging and acceptance become very important. So if that peer group provides that belonging and identity, behaviors that initially seems unacceptable can gradually become normalized. Social media can amplify this by making peer approval, comparison, and social status much more immediate.
1: But risk is not destiny, and support has to come early.
2: youth, offending might peak somewhat during adolescence, but then it does taper off after some time when they engage in pro-social behaviors, when they're placed in pro-social environments, and when there are early intervention time points that help the youth kind of desist from continuous offending behavior.
1: The rise in young inmates is one warning sign, but the real opportunity comes earlier, before risky behaviour hardens into offending, when family, school and community can still steer a young person away from crime.
0: The Trade and Industry Ministry says it does not condone businesses using their association with Singapore to circumvent foreign trade laws, and it will take firm action against those that violate the country's trade laws. The warning comes after the US flagged it has one of more than 40 nations at risk of being used to help Chinese goods evade tariffs. MTI says Singapore's economic competitiveness is underpinned by a strong rule of law, as well as zero tolerance for criminal activities. And the country is committed to safeguarding the integrity of its business environment. It says the country takes trade compliance seriously, and businesses transshipping goods through Singapore must fully comply with laws and regulations. Last June, Singapore Customs reminded all traders to accurately declare the place of origin for transshipped goods when applying for permits. President Tharman Shanmugaratnam says Singapore will continue to work closely with India, especially on trade, the digital economy, energy transition and energy security. He said this in a congratulatory letter to his Indian counterpart, Draupadi Murmu, to mark India's 80th Independence Day. President Tharman says Singapore and India share a robust and forward-looking, comprehensive strategic partnership. Cooperation is multifaceted, expanding into new areas including skills development and digitalization. He says that by drawing on complementary strength, the two countries will continue to find fresh opportunities to benefit their peoples. Up next, as Singapore dukes it out in the ASEAN Cup semi-final match, the defending women's netball team holds on to the trophy for the Asian Championship for a fifth time. And bunny hopping their way to Singapore's only BMX racing track. Tell you more after the break.

0: No coding skills? She built her own app anyway.
1: What I thought programmers could do, I could do it now.
0: How this couple saves up to 90% of what they earn while living on the road. Their restaurant was failing. Could social media save it? On Money Mind, Wednesday on CNA.
2: How do you feed billions of people as climate change accelerates?
3: Paddy rice cultivation is a major source of global methane emissions.
4: When production is disrupted, the impact is felt across the community.
5: Farmers say olives are a rare bright spot in stressed farmlands such as this one.
2: CNA correspondent explores the solutions that are taking root across the region. Feeding Asia's future. Wednesday on CNA.
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0: The first thing in the morning as Asia wakes up to a new day. Get up to speed with major events shaping lives in the region and other parts of the world.
1: Putting things in perspective with eye-opening reports and expert analysis as a new era of global politics breeds power struggles and shifting alliances.
0: We get to the heart of the matter and take stock of the issues you're invested in with on-the-ground reports and wall-to-wall coverage. Viewing it all from a regional lens because we put Asia first.

0: In football, Singapore is currently down 3-0 against Thailand, who snatched two of the goals minutes into the first half of their ASEAN Hyundai Cup semi-final match. The Lions and Reds had a spirited start to the game, but it was the Thais who drew first blood, squeezing this shot past the Singapore goalkeeper 14 minutes in. Thailand did not waste time to double the lead, taking full advantage of Singapore's poor defence. Singapore had a great chance to reduce the deficit in the 32nd minute from a penalty spot, but Shawal Anwar's effort was denied by the Thai goalkeeper. The second half is still ongoing at Singapore's Jalan Besar Stadium. And remember, you can catch the ASEAN Hyundai Cup live or on demand on MeWatch until 26th August. Follow Mediacorp Sports on YouTube, TikTok, Instagram and Facebook for the latest updates and trending content. Now, Singapore is Asia's netball champion once again as the Wanderers beat host Hong Kong 57-33 in the final of the Asian Netball Championships. It's the women's fifth Asian title. The win also earns them a spot at next year's World Cup in Australia. The Singapore team in red got off to a confident start, pulling away with a comfortable lead in the first two quarters. In the second half, the Wanderers upped their attack to further exert their dominance over host Hong Kong. The closing quarter saw Singapore power home to gold.
1: I'm very proud of the team. They did really well. Starting from yesterday, we really gave all our best. We went all out to make sure that we get the ticket to go for World Cup. Yeah, plus the add-on of today's performance, you know, we managed to retain the title as defending champs. Yes. Yeah, so really excited for what's coming ahead.
0: A new cycling park in Brickland Tengah will be the new home for Team Singapore's BMX riders. Part of the multi-sports facility called the Bricks, it houses Singapore's only dedicated BMX racing track, which could be used as a competition venue when Singapore hosts the Southeast Asian Games in 2029. Nadira Zaidi takes a look.
2: After 3 years, the Bricks at Brickland Tengah opens. A sheltered basketball court, a hot court for pickleball, fitness areas for adults and seniors, and a playground for the community to enjoy. The cycle park includes a BMX racing track and pump track, giving residents more opportunities for recreational cycling while providing Team Singapore athletes with a dedicated space to train.
3: Previously, our national team, our national BMX riders, had to go overseas to train. Now, we will welcome them to train right here in Brickland, Tengah. When Singapore hosts the SEA Games in 2029, we hope that the BMX cycling event will be held right here so that our residents can cheer on the Singapore team and give them home ground advantage.
4: Very special sport.
2: Beyond that, the fraternity hopes that the facility can also set standards for the sport while paving the way for closer regional collaboration on sporting events.
5: We've always been sending our athletes overseas, and now I think with our facilities here, we can actually give back, and we hope that we can join them in organizing a series of events around Southeast Asia so that, you know, athletes can mingle, know each other, and probably in friendly competition push each other to a higher level for Southeast Asia, and we can use each other's facilities to train and race so that we can bring our standard higher.
2: Looking ahead, Brickland Tengah residents can expect more upgrading works in the area, including more shelters, wider footpaths and barrier-free crossings.
0: That's Singapore Tonight. Good night.

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3: 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It's too little too late.
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9: In a remote village 2,000 metres above sea level, Sri Sibigan Primary School in Nepal has a rather unconventional curriculum. Besides subjects like English, math and science, students are also taught the basics of mountain climbing. The students here are ethnically Sherpas. With many growing up to work as mountain guides, the school believes that starting young will give the children a head start in their career. With no government funding, lessons are conducted by volunteers. They teach for 1 week a month before returning to their day jobs as mountain guides. When one leaves, another takes their place. The students start their training scaling a nearby rock face, working their way up to a much higher climb by the end of the school year. This initiation in mountaineering has shaped the children's aspirations, with many now dreaming of climbing Mount Everest.
2: கொஞ்சம் அடிச்சு விழா போன மாட்டி உடை இப்போ வட்டர் 34 சென்டிமீட்டர் அகலத்துக்கும் 41 சென்டிமீட்டர் நீளத்துக்கும் எடுக்கணும்.

0: bright spot in stressed farmlands such as this one.
1: CNA correspondent explores the solutions that are taking root across the region. 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
2: Australia wants teens off social media and he's fighting back by taking the government to court.
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2: What will it take to keep kids off social media? Talking Points, Sunday on CNA. No coding skills? 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
7: What I thought programmers could do, I could do it now.
2: How this couple saves up to 90% of what they earn while living on the road. 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On Money Mind, Wednesday on CNA.

0: Japan and the U.S. have spent billions trying to prop up the yen, but it's still weakening. On your next Asia First, we examine whether Japan's economy is strong enough to keep interest rates rising and lend the currency some support.
1: The future of global shipping depends on cleaner fuels, and the race is on to develop them. But what if a fuel claiming to be green isn't?
2: They look the same, they smell the same.
1: In Singapore, scientists are searching for fuel fingerprints hidden at the atomic level.
2: The most important clue that we are looking for lies in the carbon.
1: Watch Breakthroughs on demand at cna.asia.

0: In an all-new season of Meet Me There.
1: Ming!
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2: Whoop, whoop, whoop! Bennett, Harrison!
0: A killer cast.
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0: going to surprise my BMT buddy Eric. I was assured that he has no idea that I will turn up. Actually, I've not seen him for some time. Maybe I end up being surprised more than him.
1: Okay, so this is the room that Mem is going to be surprised in. She thinks that she's going to do her makeup for an interview about her MDC days. I'm going to be the makeup artist, and hopefully she doesn't see through the disguise, like, because if she does, right, then this is the day that I also quit my acting career. Lah. Okay, most importantly is the mask, and then maybe the specs, but I haven't chosen the specs yet.
0: When you meet another fellow Singaporean boy, you talk about it. When you meet another Singaporean girl, they will tell you about a brother or a boyfriend or a husband who've been through it. So national service is somehow that common experience that brought us all together. I think it is a unique 2 years that we don't get to experience, no? Unless we sign on as a regular. You meet people from all walks of life. After that, we go our separate ways. But you have deep memories of them etched in your mind, and they form a very meaningful part of your life.

0: I was enlisted December 1987. There's a whole song about it, by the way, in Hokkien. Have you heard that song? No. You go to CNPB, you board the lorry, bring you to Pulau Tekong. And then you withdraw your barang-barang, and then you set up camp. Yeah, that was the first day. And then it dawns on you that there's 3 weeks not seeing your family. Do I look forward to joining NS? Not in 1987. Furthermore, I have a brother 3 years older than me who went to NS. Didn't quite enjoy himself, he got punished a lot. So my impression of NS is a lot of punishment, very siong. The first 3 weeks of BMT is probably the hardest. It is designed as a confinement period to force you to adjust to life in the military. There was no handphone at that time. Yeah. So we all have little stacks of 10 cent coins. And at night, we'll queue up at the phone booth. And each 10 cent coin gives you 3 minutes. So each one takes 3 minutes to call your family, call your girlfriend. I suppose all of us miss home. So that's how we cope with that little payphone. I wasn't unfit. I was an athlete back in school, so I could do most of the exercises. But then there's the slight medical aspect. I always have eczema. So I have some struggle, especially when we go on field camps. That wasn't very comfortable, going without shower, showering only with powder, learning to shower with only 3 or 4 mugfuls of water. But I would say the part that I really couldn't get used to is the swearing. Because you know the Hokkien swear words always involve your family, you know? Your mother, your father. I find that emotionally, psychologically, I can't adapt to it that well. Probably took it too personally. It's totally different now. Totally different. Very nurturing now. Things have really changed.
1: I'm 33 this year. I'm an actor and a host, and you may know me from Our Boys to Men. I broke into the scene for Our Boys to Men at around 18 years old. In the movie, my character went through the real Tekong combat fit BMT. But in real life, I never even touched a rifle before. In fact, right, I only hold mic. I really only hold a microphone in my 2 years. I'm a host in army. What's this on my plane? Ah? This one is the army airplane. I'm from infantry. Infantry 2SR.
2: Yeah, differently, infantry is the Cheongsa one.
1: I remember we need to crawl under the barbed wire, charging up the hill. It is so tough, my goodness. Before I entered army, I didn't know that I can be that tough. But I managed to go through it, so I become a much tougher man after NS. Lucky that he don't have to go through all these things.
2: I pass E ma, because of my asthma, which is legit. So I never go through the same hardship as you, but army is also where I learn how to become a more responsible adult.
1: Although we are different vocation, the same experience we have is actually we learn how to work as a team. We suffer together, we enjoy together, and of course we king together as well.
2: I never king. In fact, at MBC, I chong shua. I do all the work in MBC. My unit is called MDC, which is short for Music Drama Company. Singers, dancers, actors, MCs, basically people in the media scene will be posted there. This is still for army. We don't fight. But we are there to boost the morale of the soldiers during wartime.
3: Sir, second question, sir. In general,
4: you are supposed to follow behind me to the Gongcha, right?
2: They need some entertainment. That is where we come in. We entertain them. But not everybody can get into NDC. You need to audition for NDC. You need to be at least talented in one of the areas. I cannot dance. Sing song also okay only. Acting yes, but there were a lot of things for me to act back then. But one thing that was really needed was the MC. Before I entered MDC, I didn't even know what hosting was all about. I didn't even think that I could do it. How I got into hosting was because my mom that time was looking for someone who can talk a lot. She pointed to me and she said, I'd like to talk, I'm going to be MC. That decision to turn me into an MC is life-changing. I think if Ma'am Haiyan didn't push me into hosting, I would lose a very valuable source of income for me now.
0: BMT, yeah, in the parade square. They are holding mugs. So maybe they are doing water parade. Those are the BMT days.
3: Carry on. Let's roll. Move.
0: Cookhouse. Yes, those are the trays we use. And those are the utensils we use. During my BMT days, in fact, my whole NS days, we operate on cookhouse. Cooks are still, at that time, a vocation. Cleaning weapons. I'm quite good at that. Dismantling, cleaning, putting together. What was the timing? I think we need to do it in a minute. Dismantle, then assemble.
5: Action, three, five, four. Six.
0: We do a lot of that. Yeah, my weapons tend to be quite clean. I never told my wife that. Actually, I got two wives. My NS weapon and her. And we take good care of our weapons. So we were trained in BMT. Your rifle is your wife, but your best friend is your buddy. Buddies are important because during exercises, during rifle practice, SOC, IPPT, and wherever you go, at the end of the day, you make sure they are in one piece, they are okay, mentally, physically, and you got to watch out for each other. My BMT buddy is Eric Sim. From the buddy's assignment, we are basically arranged in order of our birthday. Both of us share the same birthday, 15 November 69. So we ended up in the same bunk. I sleep on top, he sleep below. Eric was a scrawny guy like me. First impression, two of us not going to carry a lot of heavy stuff. But he looked like a nice guy, unassuming, you know, quiet. We both looked very unambitious. So I remember as a recruit, I'm not the type that want to step forward and show that I have leadership quality. Many of my other platoon mates were. We have a situation test, we call the SIT test, where they test your natural leadership qualities to gauge your suitability to go to OCS. Me, as well as Eric, are both a little bit more laid back. So we tend to take a step back, watch others assert their leadership qualities while we just play our part as team members. I think it would be a bit more difficult if I have a buddy who die-die in my school's OCS, no? But with Eric, I think we are both just chill. There was one incident, we were about to book out. And we have to clean the area. When everything's clean, we are good to go, right? So that day, the instructor found chicken bones in the toilet bowl. And that is a very major offense. And so all of us were not allowed to book out. And then we were punished. Yeah, push-ups, followed by leg lifts. Hold it there, lower to 30 degrees. And then the instructors start to ask who threw chicken bones into the toilet bowl. There was silence for a while, then okay, lower to 10 degrees, hold it there. Finally, Eric say it was me. So that was one incident I remember about Eric. Got us all into trouble. We were just there, sharing the experience together, trying to go through something together. Yeah. But that's also the magic of it, right? Somehow fate bring you together. You are paired with somebody as your buddy. Spending intensive time together. Yeah, and very intimately close, because you literally shower together, you set up tent together, you dig a cell scrape together, you do so many things together. But after 3 months, you separate and lose touch with your buddy. And years later, hopefully you reconnect. But it would be nice to get in touch with him again.

0: Australia wants teens off social media, and he's fighting back by taking the government to court.
1: What happens if you lose?
2: We will keep challenging the ban.
0: Others have found their way around it.
1: Are a lot of your friends still on social media?
3: Yeah, 85%, 90%.
0: What will it take to keep kids off social media? Talking Point, Sunday on CNA. No coding skills? She built her own app anyway.
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0: How this couple saves up to 90% of what they earn while living on the road. Their restaurant was failing. Could social media save it? On Money Mind, Wednesday on CNA.
5: How do you feed billions of people as climate change accelerates?
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8: Farmers say olives are a rare bright spot in stressed farmlands such as this one.
5: 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Feeding Asia's future. Wednesday on CNA.
9: Japan and the US have spent billions trying to prop up the yen, but it's still weakening. On your next Asia First, we examine whether Japan's economy is strong enough to keep interest rates rising and lend the currency some support.
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11: Old Man Mayan was the one that took care of all of us back in camp.
12: So right now we are going to meet someone who has also trained under Man Mayan. It's one of my very good friends.
11: I think it's...
13: Yo!
11: Hey.
13: My man! Oh my god,
11: what's up, bro?
13: What's up, man? It's been a long time, bro. How are you?
11: Good to see you.
12: Good to see you too. Welcome to my studio.
11: Okay, guys, this is Raja. Okay, so he is one of my very good friends, and also he's been with me in NBC.
13: You were exactly 1 year, 1 year my senior.
11: Yeah.
14: All right, ladies and gentlemen, we hope that you guys are having a wonderful CEO's evening. Recognize CEO as well as do bond with your battalion mates.
13: Oh my god. Oh, I got goosebumps, bro.
11: There's a go.
13: Damn trippy.
11: Trippy, yeah?
13: It's trippy, bro. And I remember I was so nervous about hosting with you because you were already like so seasoned. I was like still very much a newbie. Remember her? And she's like the artist manager. And she's also the officer that is in charge of all of us. She always had this warmth to her. It's like she really saw us as like her children. It was so important that we felt so safe and so loved by someone that's actually our officer.
11: From the first day I met her, it was all love, really, you know?
13: Yeah. During my audition,
11: yeah,
13: I think I rapped something. Mm. Then fast forward, there was an event. Then it was Mam Hayan that said, oh, yeah, why don't you get Rajit to rap? And she remembered from the audition.
11: Mm.
13: She started putting me in all these different segments where there was a rap portion. Like, she always put her faith in me, you know what I mean? Even before I made a name for myself or before I started my career. Bro, actually, in your time in MDC, what was your most memorable or most pivotal moment with Mamayan?
11: The military police actually showed up to camp. They arrested me on suspicions of drug consumption.
15: No,
12: while I was waiting for my sentence. MDC actually took me out of the shows. I had a good like 8 months of doing nothing in camp. But it was ma'am that, you know, helped me through it also. She was the one that actually got me doing like backstage stuff. Mm. At least doing something with my time other than, you know, sitting around and brooding over it. She would always say kind words that would not make me go and spiral or overthink. So my sentence was 9 months in the detention barracks. It's like the army's version of prison. The first day of DB, right, I remember when I was walking to my cell, the whole building started erupting in the Our Boys to Men song. The Our Boys to Men, so in 2 years. Can you imagine how messed up that is? Yeah, so that's why I thought, you know, I was pretty much done for. So I was locked in the cell pretty much 24 hours a day. I get to see the sun outside for 1 hour per week. That's all. So every week, I will only look forward to two things. One is my parents' visit. Second one is my army man. She made it a thing to come maybe once every 2 weeks. She out there with the camp staff, how's MDC, you know, everybody still thinking of you, everybody waiting for you to come out, you know. The parents meet up, right? There was a glass screen. But for the man one, it's like face to face. So I can hug men, but I cannot hug my parents. My parents, when they came to visit me every week, they would just cry. There wasn't a week that went by without them crying.
15: Every week, me and my wife will go and visit Noah at DB.
16: Why is this?
15: Then we need to fill up this form. Each slip of paper actually represents each visit. So I kept it until today. It's already 10 years. These are something for him to remember that we have walked through this journey together and make sure that he would not make the same mistake again.
16: When I visited Noah in DB, Noah gave me Madam Hyen's number. I guess he also felt grateful that Madam Hyen visited him. So that's why I think he gave me her number so that maybe I also able to text her and tell her about Noah. From the text, you can tell she's also very concerned for Noah. That's why I still kept the messages. Don't worry, I treat him like family and he's so brave to face the music. I'm proud of his spirit. We will walk together with him on this journey. Take care. So I replied, so painful to see my son this way, but I thank God for many kind souls like you. And she said she will continue visiting him. She also said, 当我抱他时, 他叫我不要哭, 所以我忍住. I feel she's feeling what we are feeling. So that's what that really touches me.

0: I am doing a Chinese drama with MediaCorp now. Hosting at the moment, a bit quiet. It's very seasonal. So this period is acting heavy for me. So finding Wen Haiyan this year would be extra significant also because this year is actually the 10-year mark after I was released from DB. She gave me an ang pao on the day of release, and on the ang pao, he actually wrote, "This will never happen again." You know, after 10 years, I just want to let her know that I've been honoring her words.
1: I'm Yang Haiyan. My artists call me Ma'am Haiyan. This year, I'm 71 years old. I'm in the army 44 years. I'm from private, lance corporal, until equivalent to captain like that. I'm retiring on 2022. Because I cannot just rest, do nothing. So my energy goes to daily exercise, 1.5 hours. I like this exercise. It's like really your leg stretch. 1978, I joined Singapore Armed Forces Music and Drama Company as a dancer. I was an artistic manager. I managed around 2,000 artists in my career. Some say I'm fierce, quite fierce. I don't like to use mic. When they never listen, I just shout. But actually, they know I'm inside, not fierce. The well-known artist I manage one is JJ Lin, online. Joe Kim, Young Roger, and Noah Yap.

0: The production team has finally managed to track Ma'am Hayat down. I'm actually quite scared to meet her, but also very excited. I want to make her tear, okay? That's the goal. Tears of joy. Just look at how much you've grown. I'm going to a man. That's what I want to hear. Anything other than that is a fail. Really.
1: In an all-new season of Meet Me There.
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3: Whoop, whoop, whoop! Bennett, Harrison!
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0: Okay, so this is the room that ma'am is going to be surprised in. She thinks that she's going to do her makeup for an interview about her MDC days. I'm going to be the makeup artist. And hopefully she doesn't see through the disguise, like, because if she does, right, then this is the day that I also quit my acting career. Okay, most importantly is the mask. And then maybe the specs, but I haven't chosen the specs yet. Okay. Does it look like me? Can you tell it's me? Huh? Still can tell it's me? Better? No? Better? Ma'am Haiyan! Let's go! Please don't recognize me, okay?
1: Get you some water and drink started. So you make yourself comfortable, okay?
2: Thank you. Because of today, so I've slept
3: early. Okay.
2: It's like...
3: She
0: confirm no hoi, because the way she looked at me, right? I don't even look at the eye, I was just like... I think I have to go in again.
2: I told them about... They are the ones who said, yeah.
1: What do your husband
2: say? Wow, it's a guy.
0: Ma'am, don't mind you close your eyes.
2: Oh.

0: Okay.
1: Okay, anyway, man, this is not interview, okay? This is a surprise for you. I'm so happy. Happy, right?
2: Yeah. I'm happy.
1: Hang on, we go to the sofa. Careful. I don't know whether you remember this or not. The reason why I also want to ask you out today is because 10 years ago when I got released, right, you actually gave me an ang pao. Do you remember? The ang pao actually wrote, and you told me yourself that this will never happen again. I want to tell you that I've honored your words and I still place them in my heart to this day. Okay, so now I want to give you back an ang pao, okay?
2: No,
1: it's okay, don't worry. And as a note, Ma'am Haiyan, thank you for always being there for me. I will never forget your unwavering support since day one and the kindness that you have shown me. Forever grateful for you, ma'am. Love always.
2: Yes, love always.
1: Thank you, ma'am.
2: Actually, I find it's a just small token and small thing he can remember 10 years. Very touching.
1: I also have to thank you for letting me to explore hosting. That's why now I can have hosting as income. It's one of my main jobs.
2: You got potential, you don't know. And normally hosting people is really talkative.
1: Having the chance to reconnect and finally telling her all the things I wanted to say, she finally knows what has been on my heart for very long. Ma'am, I got another surprise for you.
2: Some more surprise, just a surprise.
1: Yeah, okay, come on.
2: Ayo.
3: I'm going to see you.
1: 他们都很想你, every time we talk about you, we are always very happy. Yeah.
2: 现在他乖吗? 有没有跟你们吵架?
3: 比较成熟了一点点吧。
2: 他也是听话。 我也是有骂他, 你问他。
3: 他听你的话, 为什么不听我们的话?
2: 他在camp, 他没有办法吗? 因为我不是officer, 我是officer。
4: 还好他有听你的话。 I mean, I just want to thank that for being, you know, being there also with us, and many times that you visited him, you know, because woman 不可以去 hug 他，可是你可以。
2: 我第一次。

0: 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It's all the business news you need.
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0: Asia Business, 35 minutes.

I'm Eric Sin. I'm an author. I'm also a guest lecturer at several universities, a speaker, and a career coach. I'm making a prop for my speaking engagement. I'm not really a good entertainer. Sometimes cannot rah-rah the crowd. This is Anderson, my secondary school. Didn't do well at all in school. The only subject that I really enjoyed is woodwork.

During my secondary school days, I was not athletic at all. My mother refused to let me play any sports because I suffered from childhood asthma. Can you imagine? At age 16, I was only 40 kg. And that was 2 years away from army. I was worried if I can carry the backpack and rifle, they probably weigh heavier than me. So as a skinny boy who's not sporty, I didn't really enjoy my secondary school days. And I was really worried whether I could survive army.

0: I'm going to see MPB to
1: surprise my
0: BMT buddy Eric. He's already there, supposedly to film something about his life and his career. He has no idea that I will turn up.
2: Welcome to your BMT journey. Wow, this brings back a lot of memories. In Tekong, I remember cannot go home for 3 weeks. And when my father visited me, I can see tears in his eyes. I've never seen him cry before. He thought that I suffered a lot.
0: Fate brought us together during NS for 3 months of our lives. What happened after that? What has he been up to since the last time I saw him?
2: Okay, live firing. This is one of the things that I enjoyed the most because I was a marksman. I was quite good at shooting.
0: Yeah, I'm a little bit nervous because we assume he'll be surprised, but I don't know. Maybe I end up being surprised more than him.
3: China's rise started on the coast. Today, it's building its next growth pole thousands of kilometers inland.
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0: During BMT, I met quite a few people. Some have gone on to manage big companies. Some have joined the government and now with big responsibilities. Sometimes you can't tell when you look at somebody who's 18 years old that they will go on to do something so huge.
1: Was your BMT buddy?
0: I don't feel comfortable. I prefer not to say.
2: Surprise!
0: How are you? Keep forcing me to say. I die don't want to say.
2: That's forcing you to say what?
0: Say that you are my buddy.
2: Oh, you don't want to disclose it?
0: No, I only want to disclose if.
2: If I agree.
0: If you agree.
2: Oh yeah, it's so nice of you.
0: So
2: I told them a lot about our BMT days.
0: Yeah.
2: Yeah, how you genga liao, I genga liao, but... You are genuinely surprised?
0: Of course.
2: Really? I worried you half suspected.
0: No. You're such a busy person, and I think you got many other things to do than to say that you're my buddy, lah, right?
2: Do you remember what is most vivid for you?
0: I remember the obstacle course. That was very tough for me because I'm, quite short, very skinny.
2: Did you have difficulty doing the wall? The yes. Low wall, huh?
0: You call it the low wall. To me, it's the high wall. It's 1.83 meters, but at that time, to me, it feels like it's a 2.5 meter wall that I need to cross over.
2: How about chin-up? Can you still do chin-up?
0: I think I can do two.
2: At the end of BMT, we all can do about 8-10, right?
0: 8-10, yeah.
2: I can still do, but I'm heavier now.
0: No lah.
2: Okay, shall we go and do some chin-up?
0: Yeah, let's do it.
2: You can do two, right? You can do two, right? Okay. Come.
0: Do you remember that time when, during BMT, I struggle?
2: Yeah, you always struggle. And always you have to do before breakfast, lunch, dinner.
0: Yeah. Let me try.
2: Okay, I hold clothes for you.
0: It's okay, my boy. Minister, hold clothes, how can?
2: Don't worry, huh? You can't do it because your shoe's too heavy. Oh, not bad. One. Two.
0: Enough, lah.
2: Hey, I didn't have the pleasure of saying no count. Oh.
0: You do,
2: No, I do, I do. You must trust me, I can do.
0: I'm sure you can do two. I do two.
2: Okay, one. Okay, same lah, two lah. We did two.
0: Okay. No, I know you can do more.
2: Still know how to pitch a 10?
0: Completely forgotten. Did we even pitch 10?
2: I think we did. Individual field craft.
0: Oh, what are we supposed to do?
2: I think we only do this for BMT, right?
0: Oh, so we just need to put over the...
2: Yeah, the I think right. Just drape over leh. You see lah, now even squatting down is difficult. Uh-huh. At least they make us do this and not dig shell scrape.
0: Yeah, or dig trenches.
2: We must measure where is the middle. Okay, I think put further.
0: Okay,
2: put further.
0: I secure this part first.
2: Okay, you secure that part.
0: Yeah.
2: Then we tighten this part. Huh? Okay, you do all the work, I supervise.
0: Yeah, you are the minister, so...
2: Okay,
0: looks
2: okay. A bit like no pride. Huh?
0: Okay.
2: I think we adjust a bit.
0: Pull a bit more.
2: Yeah. Like that.
0: Can? How come so low?
2: Never mind, Ken.
0: Yeah.
2: Anyway, we're not sleeping here, never mind.
0: Minister, can?
2: I think can.
0: Can. Okay, bus. Sure.
2: Okay. You remember making this during BMT?
0: No recollection.
2: No, I don't remember it being like that.
0: Yeah. This not so long and...
2: Yeah, how to find two trees like that?
0: Yeah.
2: Probably we use poles like this. Lah. You're right, it's very hazy. The memories are very hazy. Why do you think we have such hazy memories of BMT? Other than we are getting a bit older.
0: I was weak physically. I lack social skills. But I'm not the kind who is very talkative. I do my job. But I also don't want to attract too much attention. That was my attitude.
2: I had difficulty adjusting to the culture. what really turned me off was the swearing. You swear at me, okay, but when it involves my parents and all that, somehow I couldn't take it. So I also do what I have to do, lah.
0: Yeah.
2: And don't try to impress or anything, huh? I suppose that's why we became buddies also.
0: Yeah. So that time, I know you are very supportive. You never try to steal the thunder from anyone. The good thing coming out of this NS is they send a buddy like you for me.
2: Really? I'm not sure I'm good influence. I think it was something to do with same birthday.
0: Oh. Yeah, we share the same birthday.
3: Yeah.
0: So you got super memory. How do you remember? Because I won't remember somebody's birthday.
2: Not that I remember your birthday, I remember mine.
0: Yeah.
2: And I remember that our bed bunks were arranged according to birthday. Got any food, any makan? Milo kosong?
0: Oh, thank you. Ding.
2: What is this? Chicken wings and satay. Ah.
0: Okay. Good. I have not taken lunch yet.
2: I know your BMT memory is hazy. Chicken wings remind you of anything?
0: Cannot remember.
2: Can't remember.
0: Yeah.
2: Not even the time a whole platoon got punished.
0: Because of me?
2: Yeah.
0: Tell me. I have erased that memory.
2: We are all booking out.
0: Yeah.
2: And then we're doing area cleaning. Yeah. Then we found chicken bones inside the toilet bowl. Then we were all punished until someone owned up.
0: And I'm the one who owned up.
2: You own up, yeah. Do you remember
0: throwing chicken bones? Remember that episode, but if I know myself, right, there's no reason for me to throw chicken wing bones into a toilet bowl. Because it's not something that I eat.
2: That means that day you decide to own up to save the platoon, eh?
0: I think that is a more likely scenario.
2: I think in the end we all booked out, including you.
0: Well, thanks for telling me.
2: Well, thanks for saving all of us. I remember we were doing leg lifts, 45 degree, 30 degree, 10 degree. Wow. We will keep doing until someone owned up. Then you say, chicken bone, I throw one. They say, Sim, it was you. You know, we're all a bit laid back during BMT. But now, we are busy people. When did you decide to be busy and not be laid back?
0: So after BMT, I went to NUS. I got an engineering degree and after that, I went to join investment banking to mix with all the Ivy League colleagues. I was working in Singapore. I asked my boss to send me to Shanghai, Hong Kong. It's always believing that you need to transform yourself. And my objective is really to live many lives in one lifetime. So I got a bit of regret not being more ambitious during BMT. In fact, behind my mind, I was little hoping I can get into OCS.
2: Oh, really? You hope to go to OCS. Is it like thinking that I wish I'm better?
0: Yeah.
2: Or...
0: So I wish I'm better, but at the same time, I know fiscally, right, I won't be able to do it. So I didn't put in the effort. So sometimes life is like that. You reject the opportunity before the opportunity rejects you.
2: I think you're right. I would say the same. That if I were to go back to BMT now, I will try to do my best. And take a different attitude, lah. Whereas in the past, when something siong happens, when you go out to the field, you just dread it and tell yourself, when will this be over?
0: Yeah.
2: But actually, you should be focusing, what can I learn from this experience? We are actually learning a lot of things, yeah. And I think, in hindsight, I could have seized those opportunities. But it's never too late, right? Luckily, all this happened when we were younger.
0: Yeah, yeah.
2: I suppose it's an essential passage of life for us to later on then realise, don't reject opportunities.
0: When I met Minister Ong, at that time, we were both 18 years old. He's somebody reliable, somebody with integrity, somebody supportive. So I'm grateful for that. And he is still that same person today.
2: The fact that Eric refused to disclose that I was his buddy, I'm really touched by that. He's really considerate. Yeah.
0: How many degrees?
2: Usually, I think we start with 45.
0: 45,
2: okay,
0: right?
2: Ready?
0: Yeah.
2: Go. 45. And then, when instructors are not happy, they say lower to 30 degrees.
0: 30 degrees. Well, you're still strong, huh?
2: It's the chicken bone incident. Yeah, so there's a brave thing to do.
3: Then instructor still not happy. They said 10 degrees. Okay, lah, then after that we can book out already. Lah. Okay?
0: Yeah.
2: All right.
3: Hey, not bad. You still got abdomen muscle.
2: A health tip from the health minister, which is as we get old, we must have strong core muscles.
0: I don't get surprised easily, but today, I was totally caught off guard. It's a huge surprise that he initiated this, and it also shows that our relationship didn't just end after BMT. I wanted to reach out to him after coming back from Hong Kong, but I know he's busy, so I only engaged with his social media posts quietly. So today was a fantastic reunion.
4: My body lies over the ocean. My body lies over the sea.
2: NS brings certain group of people together. It is an intensive period of interaction that actually stays with us. The system of buddy is extremely important, you know, because this is somebody you develop a trust and a bond with, and that may carry you through the rest of your life. As hazy as our memories are, yeah, he remembered me. We forgot a lot about BMT, both of us, but we both remember each other.
4: Bring back my bonnie to me. Bring back my bonnie to me. Bring back my bonnie to me. Bring back my bonnie to me.
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14: 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And yet within 5 minutes walk of this outlet stands five other Starbucks cafes. The coffee craze doesn't end with Starbucks. I'm going to count my steps now with my phone app and take a walk with this 360 camera. And let's just see how many cafes we can bump into in about 2,000 steps.
13: A stone's throw from Starbucks Roastery is the first international outlet of Vietnamese chain Thuong Vinh Legend Coffee. Two luxury brand stores in the same spot, IWC and Louis Vuitton, also have their own cafes, along with a cafe specializing in bagels. Cross the road to the pedestrian street opposite, and there are four more cafes from other brands. M1 Starbucks. Double back into the underground mall, there are two Manor Coffees, a Shanghai coffee chain, and two other coffee brands. 7-Eleven sell coffee too, but let's just leave convenience stores out of the count. Down to basement 2, to the metro station, there is one lacking. Double back up to the ground level, there is yet another Manor coffee van. Walk to the street corner and cross the road, there are two other independent cafes. And another Starbucks.
14: To be honest, I'm not sure if I missed any cafes hiding in some corner somewhere, but I took only what? 1,999 steps. It's about a kilometer walk. I took about 18 minutes and I bumped into about 20 cafes. And dare I mention, there are three more Manor Coffees down this street, about less than 200 meters walk.
13: The cafe density in Shanghai is just the tip of the highly caffeinated iceberg in China. In this episode of CNA Correspondent, we look at how this cradle of tea culture has become one of the fastest growing markets for coffee globally. Early in his career, it was Kang Ziye's job to sell coffee to a tea nation. But his love affair with coffee started as a child, when the beverage was still a foreign novelty in China.
15: 2 years
13: 2 years before China's ascension to the WTO, or World Trade Organization, Starbucks also made a cautious debut in China, opening its first store in Beijing in 1999, followed by two more in Shanghai in 2000. But it wasn't until China lifted caps on foreign ownership, as well as slashed duties on imported beans and equipment as part of WTO reforms, that Starbucks truly exploded on China's coffee scene. Within a year after the WTO deal was signed in 2001, Starbucks went from 3 to 33 stores in China, and in the process sparked a revolution in China's coffee culture.
15: We suddenly found 我们开始对咖啡的品质有了要求，而且星巴克当时带入了一个新的一个文化，叫第三空间。我们不再是在家里去喝一杯咖啡，我们会约上我们的朋友到咖啡馆一起享受一个很独立的一个空间。我们甚至于会拿起星巴克的杯子在那边自拍，我会觉得这是一个非常好的一个社交的一个场所，社交的环境。我希望 让更多的人看到我在一个独立的第三空间享受一个自我的时间，所以咖啡变成了一种文化，它不再是一个功能性的饮品。从2015年到2017年开始，有越来越多的本土连锁店开始出现，其中像瑞幸、像M3还有Manner，他们是一些比较做得比较快的一些连锁。口罩事件之后，很多的人他不愿意再在一个公共环境里面去喝咖啡，他们会去买外卖，他们会希望把咖啡拿到一个安全的一个独立的空间里面去喝，他们的生意就越来越好。CNA
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17: Good evening, I'm Paul Sung. Tonight's top stories. Rescue teams are racing to reach survivors after a powerful 7.7 magnitude earthquake struck eastern Indonesia. At least 40 people were killed and dozens of buildings have been damaged. Malaysia's Anwar Ibrahim calls for unity as his PKR party hosts its annual National Congress, the party looking to regroup after recent electoral setbacks with another state poll looming in Malacca. Prime Minister Narendra Modi puts self-reliance at the heart of India's independence message. He also unveils new AI training and free coaching plans for millions of young Indians weeks after education protests rocked the government. Also tonight, a heavyweight clash about to unfold at Jalan Besar Stadium. Singapore takes on seven-time ASEAN champions Thailand in the first semi-final leg of the ASEAN Hyundai Cup. Can the Lions strike first on home soil?

0: Rescue efforts are underway in eastern Indonesia after a powerful magnitude 7.7 earthquake killed at least 40 people. Some are reported to remain trapped under the rubble of collapsed buildings. Six have been injured. Strong aftershocks have continued to rattle the region. And here's how the disaster unfolded.
1: The moment a powerful earthquake struck off the coast of Indonesia early Saturday, panic and chaos unfolded in the eastern town of Maumere as parts of a building collapsed, sending dust and rubble into the air. Indonesia's disaster agency says the quake struck just before 5 a.m. local time. Its epicenter was offshore near Nagekiyo Regency in East Nusa Tenggara at a depth of 15 kilometers. Strong shaking lasted for about a minute in several parts of the province, with the tremor felt as far as South Sulawesi. The quake initially triggered a tsunami warning. Authorities directed residents in coastal communities to move to higher ground. Thousands of people evacuated to safety on their own. The tsunami alert was lifted hours later after authorities detected no significant changes in sea levels. The earthquake damaged dozens of homes and various public facilities. Regional disaster teams are working with the military, police and local authorities to assess the damage and provide assistance.
2: Tadi pagi sudah sempat berkomunikasi langsung dengan Gubernur Nusa Tenggara Timur untuk sekali lagi kita semua, baik pemerintah pusat maupun pemerintah daerah dan seluruh jajaran terkait, termasuk TNI dan Polri, melakukan langkah-langkah mitigasi, melakukan langkah-langkah cepat, tanggap darurat cepat untuk terutama segera mengatasi keadaan di awal-awal kejadian.
1: Some of the worst hit communities have requested for emergency supplies, including tents, food, medicine, generators and water tanks. Indonesian President Prabowo Subianto has directed that central government assistance be coordinated through the country's National Disaster Agency. This is intended to ensure aid and resources are delivered in a coordinated and effective manner to affected areas.
3: In the next 3 days or 4 days, we are focusing on conducting the rapid need assessment. Also conduct the initial response to distribute the things, like distribute the water supplies, distribute the hygiene materials or hygiene kit, and also distribute the shelter kit.
1: Indonesia lies on the Pacific Ring of Fire, one of the world's most active seismic zones, leaving the country vulnerable to earthquakes and volcanic eruptions.
0: A helicopter caught fire at an airport in Subang, Malaysia earlier today, shortly before takeoff. A Ukrainian crew member suffered minor injuries while three others escaped unharmed. Flights to and from the Sultan Abdul Aziz Shah Airport were suspended for about 2 hours as authorities responded to the incident. The Selangor Fire and Rescue Department said it was alerted to the incident at 12:30 p.m. local time. All four people on board, including two pilots and two crew members, managed to escape. One of the crew members suffered minor injuries after being struck by debris outside the aircraft. The Civil Aviation Authority of Malaysia said the helicopter was undergoing an engine ground run as part of maintenance activities just before the incident. Authorities are investigating the cause of the fire. Malaysian Prime Minister Anwar Ibrahim's party is calling for unity as it holds its annual National Congress in Melaka this weekend. The PKR looking to regroup after Pakatan Harapan's recent electoral setback in Johor, Negeri Sembilan and Sabah. Another test is looming with a state election due in Malacca. And for more, CNA senior correspondent Melissa Goh joins us live in Malacca. Mel, what's been the focus of the first day of Congress and did Mr. Anwar provide a clear direction on how the party should respond to the series of electoral setbacks?
4: Well, this PKR Party Congress comes at a time most uncertain when the coalition Pakatan Harapan and its unity government is facing a tremendous pressure after having lost three state elections. And another one, as you mentioned, is coming here in Melaka, where the tenure ends end of the year. Now, as party president, Prime Minister Anwar Ibrahim, in his opening remark, spoke with a heavy heart. The party has gone through many ups and downs, he said, perhaps more downs in the last 27 years, but each time the party has bounced back. Now he has tasked the party's delegates, over 2,000 of them attending the Congress opening, to work a lot harder, to connect with the masses, to better communicate with them, you know, on the economic achievements of the country that posted 6% growth in the second quarter of the year and attracted billions of investment, and listen to their grievances and respond accordingly to solve their problems over rising cost of living, while wages remain low, business opportunities are limited. The trickle-down effect, he said, must move faster. Now, the government, he added, is genuine in fighting corruption, another key pillar of his reform pledges. Now, he promised to double down on the efforts by expanding the graft probe to include other institutions like FELDA and MARA. Let's hear him out.
5: We will do the right thing. Now there is political stability, thank you. And there's this renewed commitment. And therefore, we will have to save this nation. How do we save the nation? Stop the crooks from squandering money from public purse.
4: Now, tomorrow, before the Congress draws to a close, Mr. Anwar is expected to make more announcements, he said, on the future direction of the party, including, he said, that abolishing the law governing public universities and colleges, something that's close to the hearts of students that represent bulk of the young voters here. Now, whether all these efforts come a little too late, too short support, well, some said it's better late than never. As PKR, his party desperately seeks to regain support ahead of the next general election that could be held earlier.
0: Now, Mel, there's also been several high-profile departures of senior party leaders. Was this addressed at all, and what impact do they have on the party?
4: Yes, indeed. Some party delegates, they are anxious, understandably, with the high-profile departures of several of the senior leaders before this, and while its deputy president, Nurul Izzah Anwar, is going on leave indefinitely to focus on her studies, she said. But she will remain as party members. Now, some of the party delegates, they thank her for the contribution all these years, while many others believe that it's high time for the party to draw a line with regards to its relationship with Baris and Asiona. Yes, they are a partner at the federal government, but they are fighting tooth and nail. Enough is enough at the state level. Now, one delegate said that there's a limit to what the party can endure, and he even suggested using the party's own logo in the next election. Now, this is what he said.
6: Kompromi ada batasnya. Kesabaran ada sempadannya. 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Adakah kita mahu berdiam diri?
4: Now, Danish is from Selangor, the last remaining state helmed by PKR. Now, the party must defend it at all costs, he said. But just how? Against the surging blue and green wave, the opposition, Perikatan Nasional and Barisan Nasional. Time is running out. Now, Mr. Anwar, I caught up with him this evening, and he said that all options are on the table without going to specifics. Let's take a listen.
7: You will not talk to Bersatu, right? No way, yeah. Oh,
8: yeah,
7: so it's still a
8: public
7: option. Still an option,
8: ah? You talk to everybody. I've never said I don't talk to anybody. You go, Mr. Hadi.
4: Now, what's for sure, there's no forever friends or foe in politics. Everything is up in the air, the future direction of the party, while former party number two, Rafizi Ramli, is announcing his party lineup of candidates for the Malacca state post tonight. Further piling pressures on Mr. Anwar and his party.
0: Ramay, thanks for that update, Mel. We've been speaking to CNA's senior correspondent, Melissa Goh, reporting live from Malacca. And still to come, Japan marks 81 years since its World War II surrender as its leaders honour the fallen soldiers.
1: Australia wants teens off social media, and he's fighting back by taking the government to court.
4: What happens if you lose?
9: We will keep challenging the ban.
1: Others have found their way around it.
4: Are a lot of your friends still on social media?
10: Yeah, 85%, 90%.
1: What will it take to keep kids off social media? Talking Point, Sunday on CNA.
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0: Indian Prime Minister Narendra Modi pushed for self-reliance in his speech on the country's 80th Independence Day. The Indian leader also made announcements on youth skilling weeks after a mass protest forced the resignation of his education minister over an exam leak scandal. Neha Punia filed this report for CNA from New Delhi.
1: Prime Minister Narendra Modi used much of his 75-minute long speech from the iconic Red Fort to talk about self-reliance and how Indians should work together to make India a developed country in the next 20 years. It's not the first time the Indian leader has invoked self-reliance as an idea, but this time around the message came as the West Asia conflict impacts economies not directly involved in the war, including India's.
2: Energy security. इसका मैंने कहा कि हमें अल्टरनेट स्रोतों की तरफ भी पूरी शक्ति लगाना बहुत जरूरी है और इसलिए ऊर्जा का सही इस्तेमाल बढ़ाते हुए भारत इसी दिशा में आज तेजी से काम कर रहा है.
1: He also said India plans to commission more nuclear reactors and develop alternative energy sources to build that self-reliance in the years ahead. India imports nearly all of its crude oil and much of it comes through the Strait of Hormuz. Now, this was also Mr. Modi's first major address weeks after tens of thousands of protesting students took to the streets in the biggest show of dissent against his government yet. It started over an exam paper leak but eventually became about educational reforms and the lack of well-paid work in a country home to millions of young people. Now, Mr. Modi did not reference the protests in his speech, but did make two significant announcements that will benefit young people, he said. One was that his government will help train 10 million young people by next year in artificial intelligence skills. He said this will help India become a leader in the field as AI impacts hiring patterns in many industries. Indian families also spend millions of rupees on education for schooling and university, yes, but also for coaching for competitive exams in the hopes that that would bring financial security and stability. Mr. Modi says his government recognizes that financial burden and wants to help.
2: Ek bahut bada bojh ban chuka hai coaching classes ki spardha. Humne yuvaon ke liye vibhinn parikshaon ki free online coaching हमने करने का निर्णय किया है.
1: Experts say the announcements are coming ahead of key regional elections next year, which will put Mr. Modi's popularity to the test, including in the state of Uttar Pradesh, which is key to Mr. Modi's political ambitions. Now, the Cockroach Janata Party, which helmed that protest here in New Delhi and forced the resignation of the education minister, has meanwhile also announced an audit, nationwide audit of state-run schools. They're saying they want citizens to work with them to hold the government accountable to ensure that government schools have access to basic amenities like electricity, water and clean toilets. And they're saying that this is going to be a campaign that will force the government to ensure that at the grassroots level, education becomes accessible to all, saying that the right to decent and quality education is a fundamental right in the country. For CNA, I'm Neha Punia in New Delhi.
0: Japan is commemorating its 81st anniversary of its World War II surrender today. Emperor Naruhito and Prime Minister Sanae Takeuchi are both in attendance at an annual ceremony at Nippon Budokan to honor fallen soldiers. Prime Minister Takeuchi delivered a short speech. A moment of silence was also observed.
3: 今日の我が国の平和と繁栄は戦没者の皆様の尊い命と苦難の歴史の上に築かれたものであること私たちは決して忘れません。Defense
0: Minister Shinjiro Koizumi was seen paying his respects earlier today at the Yashikuni War Shrine alongside a crowd of people. Ms. Takeuchi has appeared to skip a visit today, despite speculation that she would do so as her mentor Shinzo Abe did in December 2013. The shrine is dedicated to Japanese soldiers killed during World War II, including several convicted war criminals. Previous visits by Japanese leaders have riled China and South Korea. Japan's neighbors believe the visits overlook the atrocities the Imperial Japanese forces committed during the conflict. Local media reports say that the Prime Minister Takaichi did send an offering to the shrine, as previous prime ministers have done. The Japanese leader had previously visited the shrine regularly before becoming prime minister in October. South Korea's president has proposed dialogue with the North to end the years-long Korean War. Lee Jae-myung making the remarks during an address marking 81 years since Korea's liberation from Japanese colonial rule.
4: 한반도의 평화는 곧 동북아의 안정과 협력을 촉진하고 핵 없는 세계를 향한 이정표가 될 것입니다. 분쟁으로 고통받는 세계에 희망과 가능성을 선사할 것입니다. 전쟁을 종식하고 한반도의 불안정한 정전 체제를 평화 체제로 바꾸는 여정에 나설 것입니다. 서로에 대한 상호 위협 의사를 내려놓고 아주 오래된 전쟁을 끝내기 위한 당사자들 간의 논의를 시작합시다.
0: The two Koreas have remained at war since an armistice ended the Korean War in 1953 instead of a peace treaty. Mr. Lee has made repeated reconciliatory gestures since taking office in June last year, though Pyongyang has yet to echo the sentiment. The South Korean president in today's speech has also vowed to pursue, quote, pragmatic diplomacy with Japan and build on trust to usher in another 60 years of peace and prosperity.
4: 지난 1년 동안 한일 양국은 활발한 셔틀 외교를 이어가며 신뢰의 기반을 다져왔습니다. 공급망과 에너지, 첨단 산업 분야의 협력을 넓혀왔고 미래 세대 간 교류의 기반도 꾸준히 확대되어 왔습니다. 우리 정부는 앞으로도 실용적 국익 외교를 바탕으로 공동의 이익을 위한 협력의 지평을 넓히고 지혜를 모아 우리 공동의 과제를 함께 해결해 나가겠습니다.
0: North Korea leader Kim Jong-un has paid tribute to fallen soldiers who fought Japan in the Second World War. Events took place around the capital to mark the 81st anniversary of liberation from colonial rule. Mr. Kim visited the Liberation Tower in Pyongyang, which commemorates former Soviet soldiers who fought against Japan during the war. The North Korean leader also vowing to further strengthen ties with Russia. The visit comes amid deepening relations between Moscow and Pyongyang, which has drawn international concern. Footage release also show Mr. Kim standing with wreaths at a giant cemetery on the outskirts of Pyongyang, which venerates people North Korea describes as revolutionary martyrs. He also visited a monument that remembers anti-Japanese revolutionary fighters. And still to come, a regional football rivalry takes center stage. Singapore set to face seven-time champions Thailand in the first semi-final leg of the ASEAN Hyundai Cup.
5: No coding skills? She built her own app anyway.
6: What I thought programmers could do, I could do it now.
5: How this couple saves up to 90% of what they earn while living on the road. Their restaurant was failing. Could social media save it? On Money Mind, Wednesday on CNA.
7: How do you feed billions of people as climate change accelerates?
8: Paddy rice cultivation is a major source of global methane emissions.
9: When production is disrupted, the impact is felt across the community.
10: Farmers say olives are a rare bright spot in stressed farmlands such as this one.
7: CNA correspondent explores the solutions that are taking root across the region. Feeding Asia's Future, Wednesday on CNA.
11: China's rise started on the coast. Today, it's building its next growth pole thousands of kilometers inland.
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13: 广东的一座城市，把货拉到重庆来，我们走中班列。
7: Can Chongqing and Chengdu become China's next growth engines?
13: The idea is to foster economic cooperation.
7: Insight, Thursday on CNA.
0: Singapore national women's netball team is Asian champions once again, beating host Hong Kong 57-33 in the final of the Asian Netball Championships. This is the Vandas' fifth Asian title, earning their spot at next year's World Cup in Australia. Singapore in red got off to a confident start, pulling away with a comfortable lead in the first two quarters. In the second half, the Vandas upped their attack to further exert their dominance over their opponents. The closing quarter saw Singapore powering home to the goal.
14: I'm very proud of the team. They did really well. Starting from yesterday, we really gave all our best. We went all out to make sure that we get the ticket to go for World Cup. Yeah, plus the add-on of today's performance, you know, we managed to retain the title as defending champs. Yes. Yeah, so really excited for what's coming ahead.
0: In football, a thrilling clash between two arch rivals is set to kick off in just a moment at the Jalan Besar Stadium as Singapore takes on Thailand for the first semi-final leg of the ASEAN Hyundai Cup. CNA's Aslam Sahar joins us live from the stadium. Aslam, tell us how significant is tonight's semi-final match and what can the fans expect?
15: Well, Paul, you probably have heard of the Kallang Roar over the decades of watching football, and it looks like the Jalan Besar Roar is about to erupt moments from now. About 5,000 fans packing the stadium, and these fans can consider themselves very lucky to get tickets here, sold out in just minutes after going on sale. Now, I've spoke with Coach Gavin Lee just before he entered the dressing room with the team, and he said that today the team is a fully fit squad, except, of course, the suspended Song Yi-Yong, who picked up a yellow card in the last game. Apart from that, he has a fully fit squad. He's decided to make three changes to the squad right for the match today. Now, the stakes are very high right now because the winner will take one step closer to the final of the ASEAN Championship. And this stadium holds plenty of significance for the fans that you see behind me over here. This was where the last time that Singapore played in an ASEAN Championship final. It was the last time that Singapore beat Thailand as well. And we were here with I was with my crew here about 4 to 5 hours before kickoff. And we spoke to children, parents, grandparents, and they tell us about how they're looking for history to repeat itself this year.
16: I'm feeling very excited to watch the Lions play. I want to see Ilhan score. I want to see any of them score, actually. At least want us to win, go to the final. And then when you go to Thailand and beat them there also.
17: Super excited. We actually queued with 5 other phones, but only one phone got through. Then we managed to get 10 tickets together with my sisters and all.
18: This is my third game I'm watching against Thailand. Twice in National Stadium, so third time is charm. We win today.
15: So Paul is the first of two legs, with the second leg being played next week in Thailand. The best result across the two legs will head to the final.
0: Oh, thank you very much for that update. Lots of anticipation there. And we've been speaking to Aslam Shah of CNA, reporting live from Jalan Besar Stadium here in Singapore. And you can catch the ASEAN Hyundai Cup live or on demand on MeWatch until 26th August. Follow Mediacorp Sports on YouTube, TikTok, Instagram and Facebook for the latest updates and trending content. And that's Asia Tonight. Don't forget headlines anytime at cna.asia. Plus, we're on Facebook and YouTube. 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
9: In a remote village, 2,000 meters above sea level, Sri Sibigan Primary School in Nepal has a rather unconventional curriculum. Besides subjects like English, math and science, students are also taught the basics of mountain climbing. The students here are ethnically Sherpas. With many growing up to work as mountain guides, the school believes that starting young will give the children a head start in their career. With no government funding, lessons are conducted by volunteers. They teach for 1 week a month before returning to their day jobs as mountain guides. When one leaves, another takes their place. The students start their training scaling a nearby rock face, working their way up to a much higher climb by the end of the school year. This initiation in mountaineering has shaped the children's aspirations, with many now dreaming of climbing Mount Everest.

The producers told me that this week's episode was going to be on East Coast Road. And I thought, great, finally, an episode in Singapore. I wouldn't have to pack my bags, book a flight, just hop on a bus and bam, I'm there. But of course, nothing is ever as simple as it seems. So the producers decided to surprise me by telling me that it's more than one East Coast Road in the world. So guys, welcome to India.

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1: Farmers say olives are a rare bright spot in stressed farmlands such as this one.
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11: The future of global shipping depends on cleaner fuels, and the race is on to develop them. But what if a fuel claiming to be green isn't?
12: They look the same, they smell the same.
11: In Singapore, scientists are searching for fuel fingerprints hidden at the atomic level.
12: The most important clue that we are looking for lies in the carbon.
11: Watch breakthroughs on demand at cna.asia.

0: When Mahabalipuram became more accessible to the rest of Tamil Nadu via the East Coast Road, life was bound to change for the businesses here. With modernity from the cities closing in on them, many here turned to sustainability as a way to upkeep their traditional way of life.
1: Hi.
2: Nice to meet you.
1: Thank you for having me.
2: Welcome to the farm. The farm dates back 50 years.
1: Right.
2: It was started by my in-laws in 1974. Primarily, always been a dairy farm. And because we have the cows and buffaloes, we have access to so much of manure.
1: Right.
2: And, you know, it allows us to do some organic farming. To hold on to a farm like this, you've got to be creative and inventive about the things that you do.
0: The farm really did get creative. From being just a dairy farm initially, today it has a restaurant specializing in a farm-to-table approach and a shop that retails delectable goodies like pickles, jams, condiments and, wait for it, cheese!
1: You can't tell me that you make all of this over here.
2: We do, actually. 17 different cheeses are what we make on the farm.
1: You have a Tom cheese.
2: What's beautiful about a Tom and the reason we chose it is because by nature of the simplicity in its method of making, a Tom sings of the flavors of that particular location. What are your cows eating? What are the grasses in that particular season or that particular altitude? A Tom will always be named after the village that it is made in.
1: Okay.
2: As a result of which, we have Tom the Cemetery, which is
1: Tom
2: the name
1: the
2: of our village. Yeah.
1: Amazing.
3: Wow, I was not expecting this spread.
1: Being born into this dairy farm and then moving it to this business and now making cheese.
4: Yeah. Since we are farmstead and artisanal, so the cheese is made on the farm where the cattle are. The milk doesn't come from outside. So it's really super fresh.
1: So you just kind of have to get creative. I mean, the methods don't really change other than you trying to make sure that you create the right kind of environment with whatever you have accessible
4: so
1: to you.
4: Yes, basically Indian jugaad, you can say.
1: Jugaad.
4: You have to use jugaad and, you know, figure out how to do it because you don't have the conditions existing, but you can create the conditions.
1: Yeah.
4: There's a lot of trial and error. And today with the internet, there's so much connectivity. We can talk to so many people. You can see what other people are doing. There's so much information and knowledge available out there. It's a matter of searching and sifting through and you get a tip and then you take it on from there, you know.
5: Tom de Cemetery. Let's give it a shot.
6: This is just cow's milk?
4: Just cow's milk.
6: I'm amazed at all the cheeses and this is really tasty. Nice and soft and
2: wow. It's creamy.
6: Yeah.
2: This is the taste of the farm.
6: If this is the taste of your farm, I would like to live here.
4: Yeah. Dhanasekhar here is going to teach you how to milk cow. Come. She won't kick him, but if she doesn't know you. Very good. Yeah, cool. That's good.
6: 2 liters.
4: There you go. Can you see the foam on it?
1: It's a lot thicker.
4: Yeah. This is basically the mozzarella curd. And so now we're going to add some hot water into it.
1: Right.
4: Now you'll see it's starting to melt and stretch.
1: Yeah,
4: can you see the bits of stretch there?
1: Yeah. So what do I do?
4: Yeah, you just lift it up a little bit and then work the next section. Yeah. And then you look at the bottom. You want to make sure that it's all evenly heated up, right?
1: Right. So how do you stretch this part? How do you stretch
4: it? Yeah, you can fold it in. Do whatever you'd like.
1: Okay,
4: yeah.
1: Okay.
4: Just making cheese is a lot about just common sense. Put them in like this. Get them nice and cold. Yeah.
1: This way.
4: No, hold it with both hands.
1: Uh-huh.
4: Yeah. Okay. Yeah. So try to make it nice and tight up here. Yeah. With your hands like this. Yeah. There you go.
1: And
4: see how
1: you
4: shiny the top is, right?
1: Oh, that's so beautiful.
4: Yeah.
0: Apart from being a haven for cheese, the farm is an oasis from the urbanization at its doorstep. But they've done this whilst modernizing. technique. Yet, it makes sense.
4: The one thing is that we don't want to become industrial and we don't want to become large scale. So that's important to us to keep it within a certain scale.
7: Yeah.
4: You know, there's only that much water that we can use in this area.
7: Yes,
4: so how to strike that balance? We have to find ways to earn a little more, but at the same time, not change a lot of what we do the way we do.
0: The farm is a great microcosm of Mahabalipuram and the East Coast Road. Life has definitely evolved here, but not to the point where tradition has become a distant memory. I would say a fine balance has been struck.
8: In an all-new season of Meet Me There.
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10: Whoop, whoop, whoop! Bennett! Harrison!
8: A killer cast.
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29: Japan and the US have spent billions trying to prop up the yen, but it's still weakening. On your next Asia First, we examine whether Japan's economy is strong enough to keep interest rates rising and lend the currency some support.
0: The East Coast Road has been a force of transformation for Mahabalipuram and its people. For one particular group, the development has been life-saving. Referred to as Irulas, they are a tribe internationally renowned for their snake-catching abilities.
30: இங்கே க்ரோக்கடைல் டேங்க் அதாவது முதலைப்பண்ணின்னு சொல்லுவாங்க அந்த பகுதியில் அவர்களுக்கு வாழ்வாதாரத்துக்காக வேலையை கொடுத்திருக்கிறார்கள். அந்த வேலை மூலியமாக அவர்கள் விஷத்தை எடுக்கின்ற தன்மையை அவர்களுக்கு கற்றுக் கொடுத்து ஒரு மருந்தாக உபயோகப்படுத்திக் கொள்கிறார்கள்.
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31: The stock board lay there are four types of snakes, but they are venomous snakes. This is a snake's very angry. This is a rustle swiper that making the hissing sound is warning.
32: Hi Vishnu. How
31: are you? Nalla irukken sir.
32: Super, super. Thank you so much. Thank you so much for having me here today.
31: Thank you, sir.
32: Okay. நீங்க வந்து இந்த இருளா கம்யூனிட்டியில் இருக்கிற ஒருத்தர்.
31: ஆமாம் சார்.
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0: In 2017, two Irulas were invited to Florida to hunt down Burmese pythons in the Everglades because the non-native snakes were posing a huge threat to the diversity of the national park. After catching more than 20 pythons in 4 weeks, the Irulas were awarded the Padma Shri, one of the highest civilian honors in India.
31: இப்போ நாங்கள் ஒழுங்காக பப்ளிசிட்டி ஆகிடும். இப்போ எங்களோட கம்யூனிட்டியில் என்னென்ன தேவைகளையும் கவர்மெண்ட் அவங்களே எடுத்து செய்ய ஆரம்பிச்சிருக்காங்க.
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1: I really, really, really wanted to go into the pit and see all the different snakes that were available over there, but he has told me that I can't do that because the snakes are really venomous. It's not like they were defanged or the venom was removed beforehand. I really wanted to put my life at stake for you guys, but my producer said no.
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1: She did. She did. She did. She did say no.
31: பாம்புல இருந்து பாய்சனை எப்படி ரிலீஸ் பண்றாங்க, அந்த பாய்சன் எதுக்கு யூஸ் ஆகுதுன்றத நம்ம பார்த்துடலாம். நம்ம ஒரு 2-3 ட்ராப்ஸ் வரும். இந்த விஷமானது வெளியே சேல் ஆகினாதான் அந்த பாம்பு கடிக்கு மருந்து. வேற எந்த விதத்திலையும் அந்த மருந்து ரெடி பண்ண முடியாது.
0: The venom has to be freeze-dried to minus 20 degrees Celsius to create a concentrate before pharmaceutical companies can use it to create the anti-venom. The Irula tribe was once left behind and now they are at the forefront of medicine, using their traditions to save lives. I find this concept fascinating. On another note, the last one in fact, my producer has arranged something very special for me.
1: So you saved the best for the last?
3: Yep, with your coordination, we just wanted to make sure we got everything else. So even if you wipe out...
1: Wipe out? Me? Not a chance.
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0: True to his promise, Shekhar finally brought me out to the coast to squeeze in a surfing lesson. And that's when I learned he was so much more than just a surfboard shaper.
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0: After a crash course in surfing techniques, it was finally time for me to ride the waves. Or at least, try to.
4: So today, like a wave, little bit like a rough. That current also you have to check before. Okay. So today, we are water moving like a left to right. Okay?
32: None.
4: Here?
32: None.
4: Yeah. Wish me luck!

0: That was ridiculously difficult.
1: Wiper? Me? Not a chance.
2: Today, like a very tough condition to like a lot like serve it. This is called like a messy wave. Very hard to like catch a wave, like a very hard to like do something.
0: So I did a pretty good job, no?
2: Yes.
3: So Spencer, how has Mahabalipuram been?
0: Amazing. From Mahabalipuram, an ancient temple city, to Mahats, a surfer's paradise. There is a shore temple that hugs the coast of Mahabalipuram. So apparently, sea erosion was happening and the government was really afraid that the temple was going to topple over. So what they did was, they had put these huge granite stones as breakers along the coast. And it worked. And incidentally, it also created the best waves for surfing. There you go. An effort to preserve the past opened up the gateway to the future. There's truly no other street like this.

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1: In a remote village 2,000 meters above sea level, Sri Simigan Primary School in Nepal has a rather unconventional curriculum. Besides subjects like English, math and science, students are also taught the basics of mountain climbing. The students here are ethnically Sherpas. With many growing up to work as mountain guides, the school believes that starting young will give the children a head start in their career. With no government funding, lessons are conducted by volunteers. They teach for 1 week a month before returning to their day jobs as mountain guides. When one leaves, another takes their place. The students start their training scaling a nearby rock face, working their way up to a much higher climb by the end of the school year. This initiation in mountaineering has shaped the children's aspirations, with many now dreaming of climbing Mount Everest.
2: We're in a chaotic moment.
3: Midnight, later tonight here in Thailand, it's too little too late.
4: And I ask whether there's a political element to it, nobody can exactly tell you why.
5: Look, things are never perfect when you're engaged in politics.
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7: So what's the United Nations doing amidst this world of supreme chaos?
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0: My name is Bernard Harrison. I used to be the chief executive of Wildlife Reserve Singapore, which is now called Mandai Wildlife Reserve. I just flew in from Bali. I came back to Singapore to surprise Shada, my daughter.
1: So I'm a manager of an artist. The nation kind of grew with him. He's performed on some of the nation's biggest stages. And he is my husband. We are at a point of transition right now, and this show is a good reflection on our journey together. And I want to find out how well he really knows me.
0: Shada was in Laos when she had a birthday. So even if it's late, I really wanted to meet Shada, celebrate her birthday.
1: In a marriage, right, husbands never listen. So we shall test this today, okay? I managed his schedule, so I told him that we have an interview at one of our restaurants.
2: Hey guys. Hello.
3: Hello.
2: Hi, Shada. She asked me to
3: go
2: first.
3: Okay.
2: Apparently, she said, I can do the interview first.
4: I'm Taufik Batisa, the guy who won the first Singapore Idol back in 2004. I think it was trailing from American Idol, which the whole world was watching. So when they had it in Singapore, the response was pretty crazy. There were thousands of people at Suntec City for the Idol auditions. Singapore Idol premiered on National Day, and it set the record for the most viewed local production show in Singapore. So I've been doing music for the past 22 years, and about 8 years ago, I started my first business with my friends, Chick Salt Chicken. Welcome to my shop.
3: So actually, Shada also called me, and she said that she actually can't make it. She did ask me to hand you this.
4: What? Easy link. Meet me there, love your sayang. Wait, what? What are we doing? Is she trying to spice up our marriage or what's going on? What's this?
1: He's confused.
5: Morning.
3: We have something for you.
5: Okay, thank you. Do I open this?
3: Yes, please.
5: Okay. I can't even open it because I'm a bit nervous. Okay, easy link card. All right. Meet me there. Papa! It's like my dad. He's in Bali. He messaged me like yesterday with his cat picture in Bali. Stop it, I'm gonna cry. Okay. Meet me there. Meet me there. Where's there? If it's Papa like my dad, it's like a wine bar, something alcoholic. I'm shocked. Gosh, you know, he hasn't lived in Singapore for a long time.
6: I registered that he was in Singapore because of the note. So I was like, he must have flown here overnight. Just knowing that he might be in Singapore in an unexpected way made me feel very happy and touched.
0: I don't know where she will think the most obvious place is.
5: Think, Daddy, where would you want me to be? Where would you be? Banana leaf. Could be. What if we go to Little India first? Because that's a meal that we would have together all the time. Oh, God, I'm always there.
4: What? Okay, so I don't have the car. So what? No, what? Huh? I haven't gone public in so long. Oh, no. Me and my wife, we do everything together. She's my manager. I try my best to schedule my day on my own, but of course, I can't function without my wife. So right now, I have an EasyLink card, which I'm supposed to use. and I have no idea where I'm supposed to go.
1: Taufik likes to be in control. So now I think because he has no information whatsoever, right? So he is probably feeling like slightly frustrated, but he's going to take it like he's a challenge.
4: All right. So we're supposed to take the train, right? Where's it going?
1: He's going to have such a hard time like getting around public transportation, I feel. Yeah. He hasn't done it in like 30 years. Good luck, Taufik.
4: I know, you guys are like, he's so dumb, he don't know where he's going. Then you guys are right. Hang on.
7: So they're telling me to take the bus.
4: We're not off to a good start already.
7: This right here is where I did my first performance, outdoor public performance right here. This stage, exact same stage, didn't even change. You fuck. This was back in 2001.
4: And I used to skate there as well.
7: See, I wouldn't have seen that if I was just driving, right?
4: Yeah, this is fun.

0: There used to be this ice cream place. It doesn't exist anymore. If my wife is nostalgic, if she wants to go back to where it began, it should be the place. Funny story. So we've known each other for a while, but we were never like that close.
1: I first met Taufik when I was 19. I was with a group of friends. My sister was with me. And we went to play pool.
0: I think she hated me then, man. Yeah, she thought I was obnoxious.
1: Arrogant. But Taufik is an introvert. He had like fake swag without realizing it at first. Like, he went everywhere with shades. I couldn't stand it. I called him out one time and I said, why are you wearing shades at night? Like, what's so bright? What's wrong with you? Yeah, I'm blunt like that. We were in the same group, same friend circle, weren't close at all.
2: So this was before Idol?
0: Yeah, before Idol, yeah. So I was performing music with my group, Bonafide. So during our shows, sometimes I would see her.
1: It's the first time in my life I've seen a local artist perform and he commanded the stage and the audience. So I was really taken aback because I don't like this guy, right? But I liked him on stage.
0: So she had to do her final year project. She had to interview somebody from the industry. She asked around a lot of the other artists. Nobody could do it. So apparently I was the last resort. He told me this, which is irritating.
1: So I was actually quite nervous because like I'm just a student from LaSalle trying to get her paper done. And this guy is like just one Singapore Idol. Everybody's going gaga over him. So it was intimidating actually.
0: But hey, it turned out well. And then we got closer then, and then we started dating quietly.
1: I realised that he really was a different person. He was so down to earth and he was so open in sharing. And that was really nice to see the person behind, you know, the sheets and the cap and like the swag, like, basically. Yeah.
0: So there used to be an ice cream cafe here. So this is where we did the interview. And I would expect her to be here.

0: We're extremely close. I tell him everything. He's one of my best friends.
1: We have developed this kind of very close bond over the years. And especially since I've been away, we actually communicate like literally almost every day, every second on social media. There you go, she's blocked.
0: One can never be too confident, but I'm 88.51% sure I will find him. So we're gonna go to Banana Leaf Apollo on Racecourse Road. Let's go. This way.
1: I've been taking the kids to Banana Leaf ever since they can sit in a high chair. And so they learn how to use the fingers and learn how to just eat simple curries out. I don't want to expose them to different cultures.
2: I love the smell. I'm hungry.

0: smells so good, though. Okay. I really thought he would be here because that's our special thing. We bond over lemon juice, banana leaf curry, but we also bond over the art of conversation and animals and wildlife and nature, because he gave me that foundation in life. So I feel like it could be the Swiss Club. How do I get to the Swiss Club? That's a question. Chat, GPT, help me.
1: It's not it.
2: Australia wants teens off social media, and he's fighting back by taking the government to court.
3: What happens if you lose?
4: We will keep challenging the ban.
2: Others have found their way around it.
3: Are a lot of your friends still on social media?
5: Yeah, 85%, 90%.
2: What will it take to keep kids off social media? Talking Point, Sunday on CNA.
6: How do you feed billions of people as climate change accelerates?
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0: She's not here.
1: I guess she's not as sentimental as me.
2: So I met him at the ice cream place maybe like a year after he won Idol, right? Like 2005. I think that was the first time we actually had a proper conversation, like one-to-one.
1: She saw how much of an idiot I was before, right? And then she saw how I progressed. For someone who knew me before the whole Singapore Idol thing, and to actually see me for me, it was very comfortable being around her.
3: She grounded me, actually.
2: Taufik hardly talks like that about me in front of me, so this is the first time I'm hearing and seeing it, right? So it feels nice to be appreciated.
4: How do you feel that she's not here?
1: Irritated. After all the nice things I just said about her.
2: We started there, but wherever we went when we were there does not exist anymore.
1: Let's go to Jurong. So when we got married, she stayed in the house that I bought.
2: Come on, Taufik.
1: Oh, it's 58 minutes if you take the train. Okay, let me change my life story. We weren't in Jurong. We actually stayed right over here. God.
2: Okay, so we're at the Star Theatre. This is where Taufik's first and last concert was held. So he's been in the industry for 21 years and he's never had his own concert. And I told him that you should do it for the fans. It was sold out in 2 hours and we really didn't expect that. As a manager, I was like, yes, thank God, it sold out. As a wife, I was really proud, you know, because like, yeah, this is something that showcases what my husband has been working for most of his life, basically. So this is like a core memory for us. So I hope he picked that up.

0: This place is important because this encapsulates my whole childhood growing up. So we came here every weekend. You can hear the cicadas, you can hear nature creeping in. It's just so chill. So I can imagine my dad sitting by either the pool or he's sitting at the restaurant.
1: You better be there.
0: I do not see him anywhere. We'll go to the pool. Okay, no. He's not here. He's not in the bar either. It's so hot. And I'm just disappointed he's not here because I really would have liked to have a reunion and then have a drink. We grew up here till about 13, so it holds great meaning and value to me. So when I was younger, my father and my mom and my brother, we would be at the Swiss Club every Sunday. It was like Sunday, swimming pool, have lunch there, spend time with all our friends there. Every birthday party, if it wasn't at the zoo, it was at the Swiss Club, right? So that place was like holy ground for us. When the divorce happened, it was also an evacuation from the Swiss Club. So that memory stopped. And so revisiting it years later, I just didn't expect that all those memories would trigger all these deep-seated emotions. I remember a lot of tension in the house, arguments, disagreements. I think, I know my dad always wanted me to go with him, but my mom was like adamant on being the sole caregiver. And my dad, he never said anything.
2: She was reliving a very, very painful part of her life, which is when my ex-wife and I broke up, divorced. It's very difficult to leave the children. It was a tough period. I blame myself a lot because this is what you did. You created this situation.
0: He knows that I've been really angry at him. I always felt like he didn't take accountability to put all that aside, and I'll get emotional talking about this, but stand firm for the family that he and my mother started. Yeah. But having said that, over the years, I've been able to stand in his shoes. I just want him to know that I'm so not angry at him anymore.
2: Yeah, it's very good. We got on very well, especially now that she's a mother. I think she's like, well, okay, now I see what you guys went through. You know.
0: The next location, logically, which I'm a bit afraid to do now, would be the zoo. But if I go to zoo, I might just end up being a bag of mush. Just give me a bit of time so I don't look like a panda.

0: Welcome to the extreme part of the West. This is where we got married and we stayed together for 6 years.
1: She's not here. I mean, she's not downstairs. Maybe she's upstairs. Let's try this. Nope. She's not here. Wow, travel all the way here, sia.
0: The house in Jurong was the first house that I bought. My mom came with me.
1: I was born in Taman Jurong, actually. We call it an L flat. Basically, there's no rooms. It's just a living room and a kitchen. So we didn't grow up wealthy at all. To be able to take care of my mom, for her to have her own space, her own kitchen. It was, alhamdulillah, it was definitely one of the huge milestones of my life. And to be able to already have a house for Sheena to stay in when we got married, right? So that was something that I really, I'm really thankful for, alhamdulillah. Singapore Idol was the first stepping stone to the many things that I'm able to achieve today.
2: Your Singapore Idol is...
3: Medical pads revealed that Taufik won 62% of 1.1 million votes cast during the final showdown.
1: I don't know if she voted for me, but she was there.
4: So I didn't vote for him. I was like, you know what? I'm here, so that's good enough.
0: That's exactly Sheena. She's irritating. So we weren't that close yet. I guess she was there for the shows because her friends were there. But of course, throughout my career, Sheena is my number one supporter.
1: Nobody knew we were going out for 10 years. That's insane. It was a branding thing, you know, especially back in the day, where artists, performers are supposed to be like someone special, the untouchable.
4: Oh, I loved it. I really, really didn't mind it at all. Like, I didn't want the attention, to be very honest.
0: That's Sheena's character. She does not care about the fame.
1: In this house, we're quite the homebody. I really fed her a lot and we kind of like we just enjoyed life. She knows what I'm talking about.
4: You both got fat. We had some nice memories there, but I'm an Eastie and being away from my family was really hard as well at that point of time, so I would never go back to Jurong.
5: So, okay, she's not here.
1: Yes, I know.
5: Where to next?
1: Oh, jeez. My wife is not sentimental. I was going to say when we used to fight, right? Or when we have problems, we used to go to East Coast, just sit by the water breaker or the seats there looking out.
4: East Coast Park.
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0: when I graduated, I got a job at Singapore Zoo, just as it opened, and stayed there for nearly 30 years. I was made director when I was about 28. I was actually one of the youngest zoo directors in the world. Shada had created a passion for conservation because of just talking with me, walking around, reading signs, actually watch shows, animal presentations.
1: Amazing, my goodness. I do not remember any of this. I was here a few years ago, but man, this place has changed. We are at the Mandai Wildlife Reserve. I grew up knowing it as a Singapore Zoo. And it was like every weekend we would be here. So my dad, he started his whole career at the zoo. He worked his way up to CEO. He also very daringly, with his collaborator, started the Night Safari, pitched the idea to the government, the first of its kind in the world. He also adopted the open zoo concept.
2: Animals need to flex their muscles. Even in captivity, they must have freedom of movement.
1: So instead of putting animals behind bars or only glass tanks, some animals you will see can wander around. So it's a very different zoo, especially Southeast Asian zoos that you see in the world.
0: We spent a lot of time trying to cover up a lot of concrete and barriers with vegetation and redesigning them so that the sight lines are better.
1: We're here at Gibbon Island, your favourite exhibit. I just love otters. They're so naughty. Look at that. I don't have to fight with my dad. I just like being here. I don't care if you're here, Dad. So let's go here, Orangutan Island. Of the man. The orangutans are special to me and my dad, mainly because of the relationship of Ameng. But Ameng didn't actually really like my dad. And that's because for a long time they had this ritual. Ameng, my father, and the CEO would sit in this buggy and my father would drive them around the zoo. And they did this for years, right? And Ameng loved it. And then one day the CEO said, I don't want Ameng to join us on these buggy rides anymore. So then every day for years, Ameng, from her enclosure, would watch my father and the CEO ride past her in the buggy. And she was like, you are cancelled. So she just didn't like my dad from then on for years. I love knowing that she didn't like him. It makes him less like, I am the zoo man, you know. I don't. So my dad's not here, and that's upsetting.
3: Oh my God, where are you, girl?

0: here, this is where we would hang. So here we are, all the way from Jurong. Sheena is just sitting around waiting for me, is it?
1: Pretty much.
0: So I'm doing the hard part, right? I really hope she's here, man. Sheena, where are you? So we will be around here. There's something about the sea that we both love. Usually the one that makes the mistake will buy food and will just sit here and talk it out. Happened quite a lot. And there were some breakups that happened here. So we broke up like twice. Then we got back together. It was like a short breakup.
2: Our biggest fight was about cheeseburger, just saying. So I think our love language really is food.
0: What? She's not here.
2: We haven't been there in ages, but I'm very touched that he remembered the place. Yeah.
3: East Coast Park was a place for us to have heavy conversations. So one of the more difficult period in our lives is trying to conceive. We've been married for 11 years. We went through 6 cycles of IVF.
2: We had a goal. We were working towards it, right? So one fail, it's okay, let's try the next round. Let me heal for a bit, let's do the next round. So it was like that for like close to 6 to 7 years. Yeah, so we just kept going. And I'm very blessed because Taufik was there with me every step of the way. Like even a simple blood draw, he would want to be there when he didn't really need to be, you know. So I think it definitely strengthened our relationship.
3: Now we are very clear that it's meant to be. With that understanding, we don't blame each other. We are very happy with what we have.
2: Maybe we should actually revisit that place and make it more positive now. Because we do love the beach actually, and it's a very nice spot as well.
0: Yeah, she's not here.
4: I seriously think she's at home.
2: Oh my God, no, I'm not.
4: Because that's where we like to hang out
2: Don't go
4: the most.
2: Home. Don't go home.
0: I can't believe I never thought of that. She asked me to leave first, and I fell for it. I think she's at home. I really do.
2: Oh, no, no,
4: but
2: no.
4: But this
2: no.
4: brings back memories, man.
2: Please don't go home. Is he gonna go home?
5: No coding skills? She built her own app anyway.
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5: How this couple saves up to 90% of what they earn while living on the road.

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10: I know you're at home. You're in the room, just chilling with the other crew. Let's go home. Let's go to Pasir Ris.
11: We've been here since like 10 a.m. I hope Taufik finds me. At first, I was like, yeah, no problem. He will get this. Now I'm like 50-50. I still have faith in Taufik. He will get it. He just needs to dig deep.
12: So we're sitting here in George's, and that's where he and Gary had the wedding dinner. And there was about 100 people here. So it was raining. The ground was a bit mushy, but we had a ball. Everybody was just having fun, lots of speeches, and I wrote a poem for Shada and Gary, which I read out at their wedding. My thoughts about marriage, I'd say they're a bit philosophical, but at the same time, hopefully quite practical advice of not having too many great expectations, that love does die, but hopefully it turns into something much more durable. I'm just happy that she got married.

0: The car's not here. It's very quiet. Let's go upstairs. She should be upstairs. Girl, Sheena. She's not upstairs. Oh my God, bro. Hi, Doofy. Is your mom at home? Obviously she's not, right? I was very sure she was gonna be here. Apparently, it's all wrong. I'm very annoyed with her right now.
1: Sheena and I, we love to stay at home. And we work together as well. She's my manager. Entertainment in Singapore, it's not easy. So it's important to understand that you should diversify how you make your living. So right now, my main job is real estate.
0: Hey guys, welcome to your brand new home.
1: I've been doing my restaurant, Chicksaw Chicken, for the past 8 years. And my house right now doubles up as a showroom for Ivory Cove, which is an interior design team. Sheena is basically involved in everything in my life. She does our accounts for Ivory Cove. And for Chicksaw Chicken, she does a bit of the marketing.
2: He doesn't think that I'm the boss at home and at work, but I am lah. Who are we kidding, right?
1: Touché.
2: He will say no lah, I'm so independent. I don't really need Sheena, but yeah, he does, trust me. Yeah, he is pretty reliant on me.
1: She can think whatever she wants, but I'm pretty sure I'm the boss.
0: Last year, I did a concert at Star Theatre. She spearheaded the idea. I didn't want to do it. And I'm glad she did it because that was something huge that we worked on together, right?
2: I started working as his manager in 2023. When I first started working with him, I quit every day.
0: So we butt heads. We do. Sorry, give me a sec. Let me get this boy. Yeah, there's a bow tie.
3: It's a bow tie.
0: So this is our new baby, Chufi. So we butt heads, but it's just business. We figure it out.

0: we discuss it, and we move on.
1: We understand when work is work and when being married is being married. Sometimes, like, if he works too much, I will be the one pulling the brakes. If I'm working way late into the night, he'll be like, you're done, let's get back and watch TV. Yeah.
0: When you see someone too much, you may get tired of them, but alhamdulillah, I'm never tired of my wife. I have no idea where she is. Please enlighten me.
2: We almost ran out of time.
0: Uh-huh.
2: So, Sheena has recorded a short message for you.
3: Okay, so think of Shallow.
1: Think of the movie. And chop chop, we have to leave by 6, no?
3: You don't have much time.
0: Huh? What? Think of Shallow, think of the movie. How is that a clue?
2: You mentioned this place when we were talking just now.
4: Okay.
0: I mentioned this play. Last year, I did a concert at Sa Theatre. Sa Theatre. Huh? She said Sa Theatre. Why? What? How does that relate to the clue? Huh? I gotta ask her. Sa Theatre. Let's go look for your mom. Why is she at Sa Theatre? Huh?
5: My next guest is actually circular. It's like my first guest. My old man is at a bar somewhere, okay? I mean, I have gone through every memorable, meaningful thing that I think we have in Singapore, and he's not there. So I'm like kind of pissed off with myself. But I'm pretty sure he is at a bar. And the one bar we used to go at, Jeanette, is closed. And the only other bar I can think of is somewhere near my house, George's. It's meaningful. I got married there. At this point, I'm hot, I'm sweaty, I need a beer. I'm thinking like my father. Let's go. Now. Before I die.

0: All right, let's go. Yep, this is it. You better be here. You better be here, because I'm about to collapse. Ding, ding, ding, ding, ding, ding, ding, ding, ding, ding. I'm not quite seeing him. There we go. You had to choose a bar. You had to choose a bar. My God. I went all over. I should have thought of George's. Oh. Sorry I made you wait so long.
1: No, I've only had a couple of beers. Started drinking at 10. No, we're fine.
0: Aww. How long did you keep this from me for?
1: This has been going on for weeks.
0: Shall we have a beer?
1: Yeah.

0: driving the bus a failure. Sorry, guys. Sorry, crew. I need to understand her justification for choosing Star Theatre. It can't be because of the concert that happened recently. That's recent. Sheena was the one who pushed me to do it because I've been out of music for a while. It's not my focus anymore. And I was like, why would they want to come watch me? I haven't done new music or whatever in recent years, right? And she said, I will manage it, you just perform. So we set out to do it. And mashallah, for some reason, it sold out in just 1 hour. It is meant to be the last hurrah. That's why we call it One Last Dance. During the performance, I told myself, take a moment, look at everyone, take this in, appreciate this, and just enjoy it, and then just let it go. And that's what I did. I want to focus more on my businesses, and I want to focus more on my faith. That's why I'm putting music on hold right now, or maybe on a full stop. We'll get there in time. We're almost there, right? I mean, minus the gem. What? Oh, snap. So can I, like, sprint when I get there? Okay, let's do that. Let's do that. All right. Let's run, brother. We're running out of time, bro. Oh, there you go. That's the entrance.
1: So, it's almost 6 p.m. I think we need to get out of here and wait for him outside.
0: Oh, there you go.
2: Let's go, let's go, let's go, let's go, let's go.
3: We'll go up to 6.
0: Oh my God. That way? Ooh, it's like deja vu. Girl? Sheena? Love? Are you here? This looks familiar. Down the stairs, careful. Goodbye, stage. You've been nice. I'll see you again in a different setting. Love?
4: It's been an emotional roller coaster. It really started at the Swiss Club, like, because of the memories.
5: I think the Swiss Club triggered that very powerful, it was said. It's something that we don't talk about so much.
4: Being in the zoo was like a revelation for me because I got to look at his design from an older person's perspective who admires him but also loves straddling conservation in my artwork. Dude, I went around the zoo shouting, Bernard!
5: Oh my God, I was wondering how you're going to find
4: it. I did some mating call sounds. Did you hear? I riled up the chimpanzees.
5: Oh, really? Oh.
4: Whoop, whoop, whoop, whoop, whoop. Yeah, it was pretty bad. And the zookeepers looked at me like, it doesn't matter, you're Bernard Harrison's daughter. Shut up, yeah. I got married here, right? And I wouldn't have thought George's right away, right?
5: Yeah.
4: We're dancing right here. This is like our dance floor. We had a reggae band and everything. Yeah, it was fun. What was the speech you gave at my wedding?
5: I am going to read you.
4: Oh! There you
5: it
4: go.
5: Just happens. I'll just read you a couple of paragraphs.
6: It's not only sharing an income that's important, an apple pie or a baby or the washing up.
5: If you're to be together, you have to share each other's love. To place wild flowers where there were once roses, to replace starched shirts with soft cotton, to eat a meal which we've cooked together and get excited over a cheap bottle of wine.
4: I need that, Paul. I feel very emotional because it's been really tough being married and having a baby. I mean, it really, it tests the fabric of your relationship, having a child, right?
5: And Texas.
4: It's been really hard.
5: But you know, the reason I'm here also is because I missed your birthday.
4: Ah, okay. Yeah, yeah, yeah. It because was allowed.
5: Normally I try and fly down and celebrate your birthday.
4: Yeah, yeah. My last year in my 30s.
5: I'm here. Yeah, your last year in your 30s. I'm here.
4: Oh, man.
5: Hello.

0: think I like the chug one.
1: Love?
2: Found me.
1: Yes. You have to explain yourself. Why are we here? What's going on? You know where I went?
2: I know.
1: How do you know?
2: We've been spying on you.
1: Hi, Tiang.
2: Hi. How are you feeling?
1: I'm tired, sir. Oh, my God. Why are we here?
2: This is the first place that we built something from scratch together.
1: Aww.
2: Yeah. But I was so proud, Jian, that then I gave you the
1: what
2: clue. The clue.
1: How does it make sense?
2: Shallow is from what movie?
1: Star is Born.
2: Yeah. Then the word. I thought you would guess
1: tell
2: it.
1: Tell me something.
2: Star is Born. The star.
1: Ya Allah, Star is Born. No.
2: Yeah.
1: You're so bad at that.
2: No, you just didn't guess it well.
1: I went across the island, you know.
2: I know.
1: To look for you.
2: And you did it in public transportation.
1: Now you get this. I get the car back. All right.
2: Hey.
3: So, Hina, as his manager,
2: yeah,
3: and also his wife, how do you rate his performance today?
2: I will say it's 8 for effort lah.
1: Yeah, okay.
2: Yeah. The 2 is like, I give you a hint, bruh.
1: That's so bad. Dude.
2: Okay, anyway.
1: That's so bad.
2: Whoever.
3: So, Taufik, yes. How does it feel to be back here?
1: Feels cool. And a bit nostalgic.
2: When I saw you perform, I saw the spark in your eye. You know, you were yourself. You were so comfortable. Your jokes were actually like really funny. There were no dead
1: right.
2: jokes. Yeah.
1: Thanks, love.
2: Yeah, you're welcome.
1: Sheena! So when I talk about Sheena on stage, I just can't help it. It just gets emotional because she's such a strong person. She's been there for me throughout my entire career for the past 20 years before I won Idol. And it was a nice last show.
2: It was.
1: Yeah.
2: It was a very good last show.
1: Yeah. And it's time to move on.
2: It's time to move on.
1: Yeah. Okay, let's go.
2: Let me get ice cream. Did you talk about ice cream just now?
1: No.
2: Why are you talking about ice cream?
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7: 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Bernard, Arisam!
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17: 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The autofocus on your camera, 2 to 4 magnets. Adding up the magnets for your microphone, the vibration motor, your phone could have up to 14 magnets. Several estimates say Chinese factories now make more than 80% or even over 90% of high-strength rare earth magnets used in the world.
18: 能轻松吸起三罐可乐的珠宝小磁扣，你见过吗？
17: This is Yoki Shi. She's an insider of the Chinese rare earths industry and has worked closely with partners along the entire supply chain from mine to magnet. She has offered the rare chance of seeing exactly how magnets end up in my pocket. In my iPhone, of course. Dawa Magnet specializes in producing tiny magnets suitable for speakers, microphones, and other small components that fit into portable electronics, such as mobile phones or earbuds.
0: 那这个车间呢，就是磁铁的第一道生产工序，这里面全部是原材料。这个呢，就叫做纯铁，它大概占到60%-70%的一个比例。那这个材料呢，是铝铁硼的第二种元素，那它叫做硼铁，啊，就是这一种，它在里面大概占到1%的比例。虽然硼铁和纯铁在里面的重量占比很高，但是它在里面的价值比是不高的，只占到30%-40%。在整个原材料里面最贵的还是这个元素，那就是叫做普铝，稀土的普铝 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
6: Right, so just in case you missed it.Earlier on, these were just little bits of metal, but after putting it in this machine, now it's all magnetized. Ta-da!
17: Just like that, this factory can churn out over 1,000 tons of rare earth magnets a year in a huge variety of bespoke shapes, which are then transported downstream to manufacturers. Because of the ready supply of such components, many electronic makers, be it for foreign or domestic brands,have located their manufacturing plants in Guangdong province. So what actually leaves China is probably a mobile phone or a pair of earbuds you pick up at your store that's made in China.
8: Because you opened the wrong slider, two inmates who have been in a fight now come face to face with each other.
19: Next week on Yes, Captain!
20: Man, can I ask you something? I want to see my son.
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24: Sorry, Tuan. Never see you there.
19: Yes, Captain. Monday to Thursday, 8:30 p.m. on 5. 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

0: This is Singapore Tonight.
1: Good evening, I'm Paul Tsung. Tonight's top stories. Addressing the challenges of starting and raising a family, a new interagency work group sets out its recommendations early so as not to lose time in tackling the nation's falling birth rate. Stronger curriculum and industry collaborations to prepare IHL students for a future in autonomous transport. When risky behaviours escalate into crime, we delve into the warning signs to stop more children from becoming youth offenders. Also tonight, can the Singapore Lions claw back against Thailand after falling behind just minutes into their ASEAN Hyundai Cup semi-final match?

0: Minister in the Prime Minister's office, Indrani Raja, says family policies to be announced at the National Day rally will include extending support over a longer time. She also says workplace culture will also be a key focus moving forward. Chloe Teo reports.
1: The first batch of recommendations from a work group tasked into looking at marriage and parenthood in Singapore has been brought forward. Its chairperson Indrani Raja says this is because some issues have already surfaced clearly from public feedback, and the government has the ability to act on them now. Speaking at a National Day community event, she says these will form what she calls the first wave of changes. Prime Minister Lawrence Wong is expected to give more details at the National Day rally next week. Earlier, he had already flagged areas such as cost as well as access to affordable infant care and childcare. And the aim is to support families over a longer period rather than focus only on specific milestones.
2: So when a baby is born, it doesn't stop there, right? A child has to go through childcare, goes through primary school, goes through secondary school. So we're basically, in the review, we've taken a holistic view at the whole journey of a family. And we want to make sure that families are well supported at all stages.
1: Ms. Indrani also added some issues will require longer runways. For instance, workplace culture.
2: We do get a lot of feedback, not just on work-life balance, but how, for example, you know, when you apply for leave or how FWAs, flexible work arrangements, are implemented. So that's a big area that we need to work on going forward. And also looking at how we can get a whole of society participating in this reset, as well as the change in mindsets.
1: The work group was set up in April with the task of looking into the issues couples face as they start or grow their families. The work group's full report is expected to be released next year.
0: Some institutes of higher learning are strengthening their curriculum with new topics to prepare students for an autonomous future. They are also looking to deepen industry collaborations as demand shifts towards skills that integrate software, hardware and AI. The institute say the new $800 million transport research fund could open up opportunities for students to collaborate with industry players. Charlotte Lim with more.
3: At Ngee Ann Polytechnic, this student is putting theory into practice through a 22-week internship. He helps to map routes and test how the shuttle reacts to different situations on campus.
4: This project gave me a lot of practical experience that I could use in my further studies and even after I graduate from that. As I think that this is a growing industry, it could be what I will be heading into next.
3: It's part of preparing students for the future of autonomous transport. The Polytechnic plans to extend the internship to a year and is exploring a tie-up with LTA Centre for Autonomous Mobility. It also hopes to tap the new Transport Research Fund to deepen industry partnerships and give students more hands-on experience for emerging roles.
5: Very complex systems like autonomous transport, smart infrastructures will require integrations of software, hardware, data, sensors and communications to make things work. And for that reason, multidisciplinary capability have become more important.
3: Autonomous vehicle operator Movita says partnerships with schools help it identify local talent to strengthen its R&D and bring new technologies to market. Over at Republic Polytechnic, students get to experiment with the different parts of an AV in a simulated environment. They learn to code and control its movements and use autonomous robots to understand how sensors help vehicles navigate around obstacles. They then put these knowledge to test on an actual vehicle. The school is looking to train up to 80 engineering students per year in advanced driver assistance systems from this October.
6: ADAS system can be seen as helping a human driver during their driving on the road. It can be adaptive cruise control, so it could be knowing the distance between the vehicle itself and vehicles in front and behind at the side and determine the speed that it has on its own. But in the future, with all this are part of the whole AI package for the autonomous vehicle, ADAS system is just one small AI package of the whole big AI package.
3: The Polytechnic says the new funding could allow it to bring more AI into the curriculum and give students greater exposure to tools such as digital twins.
0: Researchers at the National University of Singapore are contributing to a data center that runs on not computer chips, but brain cells. The founders say that the biological data center prototype has the potential to be more energy efficient than computers. Nicholas Ng with more.
7: These flashing lights aren't indicating that a computer's processors are hard at work. Instead, they're measuring activity in these brain cells being stimulated on a chip. Researchers are able to collect the cells' responses to their prompts and use it as a form of computing. While it might sort of be thinking, researchers say the setup probably doesn't have a consciousness.
8: What we have here is a very simple biological neural network that has no more than 200,000 neurons, and they're mostly flat.
7: These CL1 units form a prototype for Singapore's first biological data center, and it could be far more energy efficient than usual. Each CL1 draws 30 watts per unit, comparable to a household appliance. Conventional data center chips can use hundreds of watts.
8: They also use very little amount of data, and this energy and data efficiency point to a very interesting application in the physical AI space as one of the use cases that we are, you know, caring about a lot today. Because if you think about a robot or a drone, A, they have to carry their own power supply, so there is a very tight energy budget that they have to adhere to.
7: Apart from AI, the CL1 units offered new opportunities to medical researchers at the National University of Singapore.
9: The CL1 keeps neurons in tightly controlled environments and sets them up so that they can be studied in incredible detail. That also gives researchers the opportunity to study neurodegenerative disorders like Parkinson's and Alzheimer's. And since the neurons they use for their studies can be grown from a specific individual, it opens the possibility of tailoring treatments specifically to them.
10: We are hoping to use them to understand disease mechanisms, to do some drug screening, and to understand how particular combinations of drugs can actually increase the function, increase or normalize the functionality of these networks.
7: Professor Patani's team also wants to see how other kinds of brain cells can be used in computing.
0: Still to come. How can parents and teachers spot the early signs of a youth descending into crime? We delve into the warning signs after the break.

0: in an all-new season of Meet Me There.
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0: A killer cast.
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7: Bye, Bjorn.
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0: 3 words that will determine how well they know each other.
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0: Australia wants teens off social media and he's fighting back by taking the government to court.
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0: What will it take to keep kids off social media? 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
27: Japan and the US have spent billions trying to prop up the yen, but it's still weakening. On your next Asia First, we examine whether Japan's economy is strong enough to keep interest rates rising and lend the currency some support.
28: Singapore is training more teachers and social workers to spot the early signs of youth gang involvement. The move comes as authorities stress the importance of intervening before risky behaviour escalates into crime. But is youth offending actually getting worse? And what pushes some young people across the line? This week on CNA Explains, we look at the numbers, the warning signs, and what can help change a young person's path.
29: It may start with something small. A teenager skips school once, then again. They stop answering messages from home and start spending more time with a new group of friends. At what point does a difficult teenage phase become something more serious? Between 2016 and 2023, the most common offences committed by young people included shop theft, cheating and related offences, and sexual offences. Overall, youth offending has remained relatively low, but look more closely and one age group stands out. Those aged 16 to below 18 were the most likely to offend. Among male teenagers in this group, the rate reached 11.5 per thousand in 2023. But there is another number worth paying attention to. The number of inmates aged 16 to 21 rose 36.2% in just 1 year. What it does not tell us is what a youth offender looks like.
30: I might be quite careful not to say that there's a particular phenotype because then this could lead to potential stereotyping, right? But again, it really depends on what the risk factors are and how these risk factors kind of interact with one another that lead to offending.
29: So, what is driving their behaviour?
30: A lot of times we will look at factors such as factors that are more related to individual ones, like impulsivity, poor emotional regulation. Then we might also look at familial kind of factors like family instability, not having enough supervision. We might also then consider the wider context like school, right? So disengagement from schools, having exposure to delinquent peers.
29: In Singapore, the minimum age of criminal responsibility is 10. But the path to offending can begin long before the police get involved.
1: If a previously engaged child suddenly stops going to school or becomes increasingly aggressive, start taking bigger risks, repeatedly breaking rules, becomes very disconnected from family, like hiding in their rooms, wanting to have their own space, and you know, stop joining the family events that they usually have, or start surrounding themselves with people involved in risky behavior, that's when I would want adults to pause and observe and start asking what's going on here.
29: What looks like defiance may also mask emotional distress, trauma, or poor coping skills.
1: A young person could look like, you know, very resistant, don't want to talk to anybody, pushing everyone away, but they are actually struggling to trust the people around them also. I think that's also a point where they feel that nobody actually cares about them either. So that doesn't mean like we excuse the behavior. It means we just try to understand so we can respond to it more effectively.
29: At home, financial stress, weak supervision, or a parent involved in crime can increase vulnerability. At school, disengagement, absenteeism, and poor support can add to the risk. Among friends, the need for belonging and status can normalize risky behavior. In the community, younger teens may also come under the influence of older peers. And online, social media can amplify peer pressure, cyberbullying, and risky behavior. But most young people facing these pressures do not offend. Protective factors matter too. A trusted adult, a stable routine, connection to school, positive peers, and early intervention. The risk grows when those anchors weaken and belonging is found somewhere else.
1: Peer influence can become particularly powerful during the teenage years because belonging and acceptance become very important. So if that peer group provides that belonging and identity, behaviors that initially seems unacceptable can gradually become normalized. Social media can amplify this by making peer approval, comparison, and social status much more immediate.
29: But risk is not destiny, and support has to come early.
30: Youth offending might peak somewhat during adolescence, but then it does taper off after some time when they engage in pro-social behaviours, when they're placed in pro-social environments, and when there are early intervention time points that help the youth kind of desist from continuous offending behaviour.
29: The rise in young inmates is one warning sign, but the real opportunity comes earlier, before risky behaviour hardens into offending, when family, school and community can still steer a young person away from crime.
28: The Trade and Industry Ministry says it does not condone businesses using their association with Singapore to circumvent foreign trade laws, and it will take firm action against those that violate the country's trade laws. The warning comes after the US flagged it has one of more than 40 nations at risk of being used to help Chinese goods evade tariffs. MTI says Singapore's economic competitiveness is underpinned by a strong rule of law, as well as zero tolerance for criminal activities. And the country is committed to safeguarding the integrity of its business environment. It says the country takes trade compliance seriously, and businesses transshipping goods through Singapore must fully comply with laws and regulations. Last June, Singapore Customs reminded all traders to accurately declare the place of origin for trans-shipped goods when applying for permits. President Tharman Shanmugaratnam says Singapore will continue to work closely with India, especially on trade, the digital economy, energy transition and energy security. He said this in a congratulatory letter to his Indian counterpart, Draupadi Murmu, to mark India's 80th Independence Day. President Tharman says Singapore and India share a robust and forward-looking, comprehensive strategic partnership. Cooperation is multifaceted, expanding into new areas including skills development and digitalization. He says that by drawing on complementary strength, the two countries will continue to find fresh opportunities to benefit their peoples. Up next, as Singapore dukes it out in the ASEAN Cup semi-final match, the defending women's netball team holds on to the trophy for the Asian Championships for a fifth time. And bunny hopping their way to Singapore's only BMX racing track. Tell you more after the break.

0: The first thing in the morning as Asia wakes up to a new day. Get up to speed with major events shaping lives in the region and other parts of the world.
1: Putting things in perspective with eye-opening reports and expert analysis as a new era of global politics breeds power struggles and shifting alliances.
0: We get to the heart of the matter and take stock of the issues you're invested in with on-the-ground reports and wall-to-wall coverage. Viewing it all from a regional lens because we put Asia first.
2: No coding skills? She built her own app anyway.
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4: How do you feed billions of people as climate change accelerates?
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7: Farmers say olives are a rare bright spot in stressed farmlands such as this one.
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0: In football, Singapore is currently down 3-0 against Thailand, who snatched two of the goals minutes into the first half of their ASEAN Hyundai Cup semi-final match. The Lions and Red had a spirited start to the game, but it was the Thais who drew first blood, squeezing this shot past the Singapore goalkeeper 14 minutes in. Thailand did not waste time to double the lead, taking full advantage of Singapore's poor defence. Singapore had a great chance to reduce the deficit in the 32nd minute from a penalty spot, but Shawal Anwar's efforts was denied by the Thai goalkeeper. The second half is still ongoing at Singapore's Jalan Besar Stadium. And remember, you can catch the ASEAN Hyundai Cup live or on demand on MeWatch until 26th August. Follow Mediacorp Sports on YouTube, TikTok, Instagram and Facebook for the latest updates and trending content. Singapore is Asia's netball champion once again as the Vendors beat host Hong Kong 57-33 in the final of the Asian Netball Championships. It's the women's fifth Asian title. The win also earns them a spot at next year's World Cup in Australia. The Singapore team in red got off to a confident start, pulling away with a comfortable lead in the first two quarters. In the second half, the Vendors upped their attack to further exert their dominance over host Hong Kong. The closing quarter saw Singapore power home to gold.
1: I'm very proud of the team. They did really well. Starting from yesterday, we really gave all our best. We went all out to make sure that we get the ticket to go for World Cup. Yeah, plus the add-on of today's performance, you know, we managed to retain the title as defending champs. Yes. Yeah, so really excited for what's coming ahead.
0: A new cycling park in Brickland Tengah will be the new home for Team Singapore's BMX riders, part of the multi-sports facility called The Bricks. It houses Singapore's only dedicated BMX racing track, which could be used as a competition venue when Singapore hosts the Southeast Asian Games in 2029. Nadira Zaidi takes a look.
2: After 3 years, the Bricks at Brickland Tengah opens. A sheltered basketball court, a hot court for pickleball, fitness areas for adults and seniors, and a playground for the community to enjoy. The cycle park includes a BMX racing track and pump track, giving residents more opportunities for recreational cycling while providing Team Singapore athletes with a dedicated space to train.
3: Previously, our national team, our national BMX riders, had to go overseas to train. Now, we will welcome them to train right here in Brickland, Tengah. When Singapore hosts the SEA Games in 2029, we hope that the BMX cycling event will be held right here so that our residents can cheer on the Singapore team and give them home ground advantage.
4: Very special sport.
2: Beyond that, the fraternity hopes that the facility can also set standards for the sport while paving the way for closer regional collaboration on sporting events.
5: We've always been sending our athletes overseas, and now I think with our facilities here, we can actually give back, and we hope that we can join them in organizing a series of events around Southeast Asia so that, you know, athletes can mingle, know each other, and probably in friendly competition push each other to a higher level for Southeast Asia, and we can use each other's facilities to train and race so that we can bring our standard higher.
2: Looking ahead, Brickland Tengah residents can expect more upgrading works in the area, including more shelters, wider footpaths and barrier-free crossings.
0: That's Singapore Tonight. 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
11: They look the same, they smell the same.
10: In Singapore, scientists are searching for fuel fingerprints hidden at the atomic level.
11: The most important clue that we are looking for lies in the carbon.
10: Watch Breakthroughs on demand at cna.asia.
12: Matcha isn't just tea in Japan. It's ritual, tradition, and perfection.
13: But China is a master of the art of growing and selling matcha.
12: What made the powdered green tea a global icon?
13: The other is now the world's biggest producer.
12: As matcha mania sweeps the world,
13: are growers quenching the thirst for the tea?

0: In Japan, the city of Uji in Kyoto Prefecture is revered for its rich cultural heritage. Its ancient sacred site. And as the setting of what's widely regarded as the world's first novel. Abroad, though, Uji is famous for one thing above all, matcha. Tea first took root in these fertile lands about 800 years ago, using seeds brought from China.
1: Many traveled across this bridge centuries ago to travel between Kyoto and Nara. And on the way, they would stop for tea. And this tea house where they stopped still exists.
0: Today, tea lovers continue to make the pilgrimage to Uji. It's home to historic farms like Aoyama and Okunoyama, the sole survivor among Uji's legendary seven tea gardens, where generations of tea masters perfected the technique of shade-grown cultivation for matcha. These tea leaves, called tencha, spend 20 to 40 days under black netting. Only the finest leaves are handpicked. And for premium matcha, only the first spring harvest or first flush, the most flavorful, is used. Once picked, the leaves are rushed to a processing plant. Before oxidation can set in. Chotaro Hori's tea company runs Okunoyama. Its plant is shared by seven other tea growers in Uji, reducing cost. Mr. Hori's great-grandfather helped modernize matcha processing, pioneering drying techniques still used today. The stems are removed before the leaves are ground into powder. The process is painstakingly slow. Each millstone takes an hour to produce just 40 grams of matcha.
2: 80 days ありますけれども、で一番高級なのはもう10台とか決めてますのでね。
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0: 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According to the country's agriculture ministry, exports of Japanese green tea, including matcha, hit record highs for 6 years running. In 2025, the total exceeded 12,600 tons, up 43% from the previous year. But if Japan can't produce enough matcha, who can?
4: Shrouded in the mist of Fanjing Mountain lies the city of Tongren in the southwestern province of Guizhou. Its cool climate and abundant rainfall

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2: 71-year-old Yang Xiuyuan has worked these fields for much of his life. He earns 100 yuan, or about $15 a day, pruning, fertilizing, and harvesting tea.More than 100,000 farmers now make a living from the matcha industry in what was once China's poorest province. Today, Tongren City alone produces roughly a fifth of China's matcha, helping to drive the country's rise as the world's largest matcha producer. Last year, China accounted for about 70% of global matcha supply, more than 12,000 tons, according to the China Tea Marketing Association. And leading the way is Gui Tea, the country's biggest matcha maker.
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2: Gui Tea entered the matcha business a decade ago. Today, it exports matcha to Japan and more than 50 other countries. It sold more than 2,500 tons of matcha last year, more than half of it overseas.
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2: Guizhou is investing heavily in matcha. The province is aiming to grow the industry into a $1.5 billion business by 2030 through technology and production upgrades. So, as the world's thirst for matcha grows, change is brewing in both China and Japan.

0: in an all-new season of Meet Me There.
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0: The search is on. 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
15: Japan and the US have spent billions trying to prop up the yen, but it's still weakening. On your next Asia First, we examine whether Japan's economy is strong enough to keep interest rates rising and lend the currency some support.
0: No coding skills? She built her own app anyway.
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2: If I'm here, I'll go look at you. Yeah, I think you're doing something right. Yeah.
0: And a duo adding a dash of Balkan spice to paradise. 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

0: So where do you think your matcha came from?
1: I think it came from Japan.
2: My country, China. China has a long history of tea.
3: Matcha is only from Japan.
0: Well, I really like Uji matcha.
2: First is how it looks, then second, how it tastes like. I just don't care where it comes from.
4: For some, where their matcha comes from is reason enough to travel halfway around the world. Outside Horiishijimeien in the Japanese city of Uji, the queues begin even before the doors open. Its prize-winning matcha can cost nearly $170 a tin. The crowds are a welcome sight for its owner, who inherited the business at a very different time. Horiishijimeien's matcha now sells for 3 to 5 times what it did 5 years ago. For decades, though, Japan's tea farm struggled with falling domestic demand for loose-leaf varieties and historically low prices. And as Uji urbanized, farmland steadily shrank, limiting how much tea could be grown. The demand for matcha didn't just revive tea farms. It revitalized the city itself. Last year, it drew a record 6.2 million tourists, many in search of matcha.
5: Hold the bamboo waste from the top. Please do it slowly because matcha waste is very breakable.
4: These visitors traveled from India to discover matcha, where its modern story began.
6: Where did you have matcha?
7: I started searching for good matchas in India, but I wanted to come to Japan to experience it.
4: As pride in Uji's matcha and optimism about its future grows, a new generation is returning to the fields.
8: Uji 周辺の高級な伝統文化茶道にひっついた抹茶を原料作られている天茶農家の方は若い人にも引き継がれていると生産原価が高かったもんですね。ただ本当にお茶摘みさんが、まあ、女性の方が多いんですけども、その方がやっぱり高齢化されたりしてですね、集めるのが今ちょっと大変ですね。
4: Mr. Hori didn't have to look far for his successor. 37-year-old Shunta Hori married into the family. He wants to introduce Uji matcha to more people around the world while preserving what makes it authentic.
9: あの7つの名園っていう看板を背負わせてもらってる土地性とか土壌とか、気候、そこに原点に、まあ、立ち返って世界に伝えていく必要があるんじゃないかなってことを、まあ、考えてます。
4: Elsewhere in Japan, tea growing regions have their own specialties. In Shizuoka, it's Sencha, Japan's most common green tea, made from leaves grown in full sun.
10: Now, many farmers here are shifting away from growing tea leaves mainly for Sencha and turning to Tencha to cash in on the global matcha boom.
4: Yoshiaki Hattori's family founded a tea wholesale business a century ago, specializing in Sencha. In 1989, he struck out on his own.
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4: Unlike in Uji, the challenge isn't finding land to plant tea. It's finding someone to farm it. As more retire without a successor, their idle fields are giving Mr. Hattori room to expand.
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4: 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But the country is producing less sencha, its most widely consumed tea. Output last year fell by more than a quarter compared to 2015, to less than 37,000 tons. The consequences are already being felt.
1: 去年から今年あたりに対して中小のお茶屋さんが先に潰れてるでしょ。先手もですね、値段が釣り上げられちゃったんですね、去年ね。で、今年もまた上がってるんですよ。それを消費者がね、買うかどうかですよ。
4: For 70 years, Marufuku Seicha has built its reputation on sencha. Visitors come to its factory for matcha, but the hope is they will explore other tea varieties.
12: 30% ぐらいは抹茶がどんどん増えていっている状態です。抹茶ブーム自体はとてもありがたいお話、お茶っていうものに少しでも興味を持ってもらえるっていう意味では、もう抹茶でも何でもとりあえず興味を持ってもらって、どれだけ深く入ってくれるのか。
4: This group of mostly Thai cafe owners is here to try and buy Japanese tea. What they choose offers a glimpse of how tastes are changingBeyond Japan.
13: Sencha not popular in Thailand. I think matcha is number one.
14: I'm planning to expand our cafe into UK as well. So I think that would be very interesting to explore on Sencha.
4: But outside Japan, tea drinkers know Uji, not Shizuoka.
12: 海外行った時に静岡茶って言って静岡がどこにあるのかわからないって言われた時が一番ショックなんですよ。
4: As tea producing regions compete to supply the world's matcha, it's no longer just about growing it, but finding ways to stand out.

0: Australia wants teens off social media and he's fighting back by taking the government to court.
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0: What will it take to keep kids off social media? Talking Point tonight on CNA.
4: Happy birthday, Singapore!
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1: 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This factory supplies matcha processing equipment to producers across the country, including Gui Ti.
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3: 看你先闻一下，对，很像，对，带着有一种清香的味道，对。
1: 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The company has set its sights on the overseas market, but for now, its biggest customers are at home.
4: 那么今年呢，整个订单已经排到了12月份，整个生产量呢是完全无法满足国内设备的需求的。
1: China isn't just producing more matcha. This country of 1.4 billion people is cultivating a taste for matcha. Across Guizhou province, the streets are taking on a shade of green. Businesses are putting matcha on the menu, including this noodle shop. Zhang Jun quit his job and poured 6 million yuan, or about $890,000, into this restaurant.
5: 因为它起源于我们中国的唐宋时期嘛，现在呢，这个抹茶呢又回到了我们中国，然后后来有了这个抹茶以后呢，我就说尝试一下变革。Customers
1: couldn't stomach the noodles when he first set up shop, describing them as bitter and rough. But after 2 years perfecting the recipe, the noodles have become a local attraction, drawing even foreign tourists for a taste.
2: Wow. Matcha soya bean, matcha noodles, matcha mantou, and matcha dumplings. I've been saving my stomach for this, so let's taste the noodles first. It doesn't have a very strong matcha taste. It actually tastes quite normally like what I usually eat.
5: 首先喝抹茶呢，后来，他就是把这个喝茶改为了一个吃茶，可能对我们的这个当地的一个经济发展啊，然后有了一个质的一个变化。中国会不会超过日本？这个是必然，这个是不用考虑的。
6: Tried some matcha from China. The quality is good. The quality is there. But to be honest, as a food business in the UK, I think the traceability, the credibility is more than it's more important than just unit price. Another important reason for why we source matcha from Japan because they've been doing this very long. They are very standardized specification for different grades.
7: Before I making tea, I will show you this is the tea you choose and where it comes from. We should create a certificate or origin label or quality labeling so that people can understand the easily, this is from Japan, this is the highest quality premium matcha. But now, even not the real Japanese matcha, they said premium Japanese matcha.
3: So you think shops are selling fake matcha tea?
7: I cannot sell fake because there's no international definition, unfortunately.
3: But they're not selling Japanese matcha.
8: Okay. Hi, Raoshi.
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6: With the Chinese capacity of producing matcha, it will bring a big turning point into the industry.
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13: Now, doing good, feeling good with Susan Ng.
0: So we talk about the power of art, second chances, and why rehabilitation is something the whole community has a part in. The lower barracks on Eu Tong Sen Street, what secrets do they hold? And what role did these buildings play in the early days of Singapore? We'll find out after the news. Good morning. Rescuers in eastern Indonesia are racing to find survivors after a powerful magnitude 7.7 earthquake and dozens of aftershocks killed at least 47 people on Saturday. Rescue teams reportedly have yet to reach Nagekyo Province, the region closest to the epicenter, after landslides blocked roads and disrupted communications. Hundreds of homes were damaged, while some people are said to be trapped under the rubble of collapsed buildings. Thousands of people are now in temporary shelters, with preparations underway to bring them aid, with the government sending thousands of packages to the area. The European Union has also offered its Eyes in the Sky via the Copernicus program to support Indonesian search and rescue operations. In this report, the news desk takes us through how the disaster unfolded.
16: The moment a powerful earthquake struck off the coast of Indonesia early Saturday, panic and chaos unfolded in the eastern town of Maumere, as parts of a building collapsed, sending dust and rubble into the air. Indonesia's disaster agency says the quake struck just before 5 a.m. local time. Its epicenter was offshore near Nagekyo Regency in East Nusa Tenggara at a depth of 15 kilometers. Strong shaking lasted for about a minute in several parts of the province, with the tremor felt as far as South Sulawesi. The quake initially triggered a tsunami warning. Authorities directed residents in coastal communities to move to higher ground. Thousands of people evacuated to safety on their own. The tsunami alert was lifted hours later after authorities detected no significant changes in sea levels. The earthquake damaged dozens of homes and various public facilities. Regional disaster teams are working with the military, police and local authorities to assess the damage and provide assistance. Some of the worst-hit communities have requested for emergency supplies, including tents, food, medicine, generators and water tanks. Indonesian President Prabowo Subianto has directed that central government assistance be coordinated through the country's National Disaster Agency. This is intended to ensure aid and resources are delivered in a coordinated and effective manner to affected areas. Indonesia lies on the Pacific Ring of Fire, one of the world's most active seismic zones, leaving the country vulnerable to earthquakes and volcanic eruptions.
0: Meanwhile, Indonesia was also struck by another powerful earthquake later yesterday as a 6.4 magnitude quake hit North Sumatra. No immediate casualties have been reported. The tremor struck at a depth of 170 kilometers with its epicenter around 120 kilometers southeast of the island's capital, Medan. It sent tremors across the Strait of Malacca, reaching parts of Malaysia's Penang Island. Residents said they felt buildings sway, sending some rushing outside. Emergency services received several calls, but there have been no recorded injuries or damage. Malaysia's politics are in the spotlight this weekend, with two major party meetings taking place. While Prime Minister Anwar Ibrahim's PKR party wraps up its annual meeting in Malacca today, its ally DAP faces a key decision over its role in government. More than 4,000 DAP delegates are set to cast secret ballots later today. Their votes will decide if party leaders are to remain in Mr. Anwar's cabinet or if its five full ministers and seven deputy ministers should resign. Growing frustration among DAP supporters over stalled reforms and governance issues have been compounded by a series of electoral setbacks for the ruling coalition. The DAP's top leadership have previously said they will continue supporting Mr. Anwar's administration even if their ministers resign. Analysts say the meetings this weekend will be crucial for both PKR and DAP to regroup and reset their political agenda ahead of the country's next general election. Some institutes of higher learning in Singapore are strengthening their curriculum with new topics to prepare students for an autonomous future. They're also looking to deepen industry collaborations as demand shifts towards skills that integrate software, hardware and AI. The institute said that the new $800 million transport research fund could open up opportunities for students to collaborate with industry players. CNA's Charlotte Lim has this report featuring Tan Guang Fan, covering director of Ngee Ann Polytechnic School of Engineering, and Dr. Kwek Yang Ti, assistant director at Republic Polytechnic School of Engineering.
4: At Ngee Ann Polytechnic, this student is putting theory into practice through a 22-week internship. He helps to map routes and test how the shuttle reacts to different situations on campus.
17: This project gave me a lot of practical experience that I could use in my further studies and even after I graduate from that. As I think that this is a growing industry, it could be what I will be heading into next.
4: It's part of preparing students for the future of autonomous transport. The Polytechnic plans to extend the internship to a year and is exploring a tie-up with LTA Centre for Autonomous Mobility. It also hopes to tap the new Transport Research Fund to deepen industry partnerships and give students more hands-on experience for emerging roles.
18: Very complex systems like autonomous transport, smart infrastructures will require integrations of software, hardware, data, sensors, and communications to make things work. And for that reason, multidisciplinary capability has become more important.
4: Autonomous vehicle operator Movita says partnerships with schools help it identify local talent to strengthen its R&D and bring new technologies to market. Over at Republic Polytechnic, students get to experiment with the different parts of an AV in a simulated environment. They learn to code and control its movements and use autonomous robots to understand how sensors help vehicles navigate around obstacles. They then put these knowledge to test on an actual vehicle. The school is looking to train up to 80 engineering students per year in advanced driver assistance systems from this October.
19: ADAS system can be seen as helping a human driver during their driving on the road. It can be adaptive cruise control, so it could be knowing the distance between the vehicle itself and vehicles in front and behind at the side and determine the speed that it has on its own. But in the future, with all these are part of the whole AI package for the autonomous vehicle, ADAS system is just one small AI package of the whole big AI package.
4: The Polytechnic says the new funding could allow it to bring more AI into the curriculum and give students greater exposure to tools such as digital twins.
0: Researchers at the National University of Singapore are contributing to a data center that runs on brain cells, not computer chips. The founders say the biological data center prototype has the potential to be more energy efficient than computers. CNA's Nicholas Ng has more in this report, featuring Dr. Chong Hon Weng, founder and CEO of Cortical Labs, and Professor Ricky Patani from the Yonglu Lin School of Medicine at NUS.
20: These flashing lights aren't indicating that a computer's processors are hard at work. Instead, they're measuring activity in brain cells being stimulated on a chip. Researchers are able to collect the cell's responses to their prompts and use it as a form of computing. While it might sort of be thinking, researchers say the setup probably doesn't have a consciousness.
21: What we have here is a very simple biological neural network that has no more than 200,000 neurons and they're mostly flat.
20: These CL1 units form a prototype for Singapore's first biological data center, and it could be far more energy efficient than usual. Each CL1 draws 30 watts per unit, comparable to a household appliance. Conventional data center chips can use hundreds of watts.
21: They also use very little amount of data. And this energy and data efficiency point to a very interesting application in the physical AI space as one of the use cases that we are caring about a lot today. Because if you think about a robot or a drone, A, they have to carry their own power supply, so there is a very tight energy budget that they have to adhere to.
20: Apart from AI, the CL1 units offered new opportunities to medical researchers at the National University of Singapore.
22: The CL1 keeps neurons in tightly controlled environments and sets them up so that they can be studied in incredible detail. That also gives researchers the opportunity to study neurodegenerative disorders like Parkinson's and Alzheimer's. And since the neurons they use for their studies can be grown from a specific individual, it opens the possibility of tailoring treatments specifically to them.
23: We are hoping to use them to understand disease mechanisms, to do some drug screening, and to understand how particular combinations of drugs can actually increase or normalize the functionality of these networks.
20: Professor Patani's team also wants to see how other kinds of brain cells can be used in computing.
0: And that's the news. I'm Susan Ng. Headlines anytime on CNA 938 and CNA.asia. Okay, by the time at almost 11 minutes after 7, let's take a quick look at traffic as well as the weather situation for the morning. There's been an accident reported. MCE Tunnel towards the AYE before Central Boulevard. Also, a number of roadworks in the Jurong Town Hall area towards the PIE. This is before the AYE. Jurong Town Hall Road closed before the AYE. If we have further updates, we will share them in our next traffic report. In the meantime, take note that it's going to be another rainy afternoon. Thundery showers over many areas today, particularly in the afternoon. Temperatures up to 33 degrees. I'm Susan Ng. Thank you very much for joining me today. I do hope you've had a wonderful start to your weekend yesterday. I found things to do, places to go, and good food to eat. Well, we'll continue some of these conversations today where we can point you in the direction that hopefully you might want to go as well, to things you might want to do and places you might want to go eat. And there is a tour that's coming up that's part of the Singapore Land Authority's Singapore Best Kept Secrets series. and we'll tell you how you can sign up for this tour, a very interesting one this time round, to the upper and lower barracks on Eu Tong Sen Street and Pearls Hill Terrace. One of those, the upper barracks, usually not open to the public. Registration for these tours will open today. We'll tell you where and how you can sign up for it. But we'll also have a conversation with Jerome Lim, who will be leading these tours on behalf of the SLA. So we begin first by talking and looking at second chances. When we hear these words, we often think of forgiveness. But second chances are also about opportunity, acceptance, and also hope. And this year's Yellow Ribbon Community Arts Festival is inviting us to see beyond the labels through artworks that tell deeply personal stories of resilience, family, and transformation. Mohammed Fadli bin Safi is Superintendent of Prisons and Chairperson of this year's Organizing Committee.
1: Second chances, it means a lot to me because I've been in the service for 22 years.
0: Wow.
1: Yes. And now as a superintendent in an institution and running the Visual Arts Hub, so I have a very, very intimate opportunity to actually hear the stories from the inmates and the struggles. So giving them a second chance is really important for them because the story of struggles over the years for them, each of them, is real. And it is a constant struggle to keep on coming back in and out of prisons. So art becomes an avenue for them, you know, to explore and to understand. And so giving them the art program is a second chance, you know, an opportunity to realize something about themselves, to learn new skills, and at the same time, to probably rebuild their identity.
0: I like what you just said, that the art program itself, in itself, is already a second chance.
1: Yep.
0: It gives them hope. Does it keep them grounded to something, which perhaps they never had before, a link to anything or anyone?
1: Yes. In fact, everyone is not an artist from the beginning, you know. So some of them are actually they come with zero knowledge of art or art skills, but when they come in, they discover something that they never imagined that they can actually do. And when they create something from start to the end, now of course in between there will be a process of struggles, which is actually reflects their life. At the end of it, they create something they feel proud about, and that harnesses their confidence, you know. At the same time, actually, I think art itself gives them a voice to explore their struggles, explore their emotions, because sometimes it's not easy to put complex emotions into words.
0: Yeah, absolutely. Does it also give them a sense of belonging?
1: Yes, in fact, I think the arts program, when they are in it, you know, they feel so. I think I would say that going around talking to a lot of my inmates, artists, actually they feel very proud of themselves. They feel very happy to be in the environment where positivity is being spread, because you know the arts program, it's not only run by the inmates, you know, or our officers. Actually, a lot of mentors, and some of them are actually ex-artists. And they're coming back to give their time as mentors now.
0: Oh, excellent.
1: Yes.
0: Well, I've spoken with ex-offenders who've become very successful in the world of art. And for them to come back as well to support the program, I think speaks volumes of how you have helped them in the first place. And, you know, really paying it forward is important. So when people walk into an arts festival like this one, they expect to see just paintings. But what do you hope they will feel, or maybe even question, about themselves and their relationship when they talk about second chances? What do you hope they will, you know, generally feel by the time they leave the exhibition?
1: Okay, well, so what's important is every year we do this for the last almost 20 years.
0: Wow,
1: in fact, we started the arts program, the arts festival since 2007. And I think what we really hope for every visitor to the exhibition will take away is that apart from the creativity of the art pieces, they will also take away the stories, you know, of hope, transformation, and of course, you know, the inmates' desire to change.
0: Okay.
1: Yeah.
0: So you talked about the fact that people, for you, you see art the arts program that you offer in itself as a second chance. It also gives them a voice, a sense of belonging, and it unlocks something in the inmates, the ex-offenders, because they're trying to rebuild their lives. What major change have you seen in someone who maybe when you first met them, you go, wow, this is going to be an uphill battle?
1: Okay, so I think probably just to speak about, I have very young artists at 30 years old, probably, the youngest I have, and as old as 77, you know. So some of these people, they come from different walks of life. Mm. They never thought that they will be artists. So when they go in there and then they explore, even in fact, they say that, you know, all the while my life, I think drawing a straight line is important, you know, because art is never a straight line.
0: Yes.
1: You know, it can be crooked, it can be interpreted in different ways.
0: Yes.
1: But what's important from him is that he said, I have always been a perfectionist. And it is, I realize from doing art that it is part of the pain or the struggle that I've gone through in my life. And now that I realize that life does not have to be that perfect, and you know, and it doesn't have to be that straight line, then it eases me off and it gives me that maybe peace of mind, you know.
0: Could it be that sense of perfection that led him to where he ended up?
1: It could be, yeah. Okay. But I think for him to realize that through art, this message to himself, I think it's important. I mean, the young guy, all the while, he never thought that he could create something.
0: Okay.
1: So that gives him that confidence that he feels that, I can start something from scratch. I can find solutions to, you know, to my problems if I sit down and think. Because he said, often in life, he always rush into things. He don't think so much. He's impulsive, you know. But art has helped him to pause, reflect, and then maybe plan.
0: Yeah. I mean, when you're talking, I'm thinking that it gives them that other pathway rather than the one they originally chose, that there are multiple pathways to solve problems, to succeed in life, rather than the one pathway that they had chosen, which perhaps landed them somewhere that they didn't want to be in the first place.
1: Yeah.
0: Okay, you know what struck me about this whole art festival is the collaborative artworks created by inmates and their families. Okay, I want you to talk about this because this is something really important. A lot of the time, inmates, ex-offenders, have said that there is a communication barrier between them and their families. It could be them and their spouses, their children, even their own parents. And there was no chance to sit down even for a conversation. Talk to us about those sessions, what you witnessed and what stands out to you.
1: I think it's a wonderful question because I think one of the things that we do for the festival leading up to or the festival itself, I mean, the launch was last night, but leading up to it, we had from the inmate artists, you know, coming out with their arts. But of course, they were working also towards, you know, meeting their families during the family joint sessions. And this year, we introduced collaborative art where the inmates actually had the opportunity to draw together with their families. So, like what you said, the conversations that could have stopped, you know, the problem solving or even issues that were supposed to be spoken about maybe have left out there, you know, and then the pain from the family losing their loved ones in prison is really real. So you could see that it was a very moving session, you know, inmates having getting in touch again, you know, and having that opportunity to have face-to-face, a bit more close up, you know, rather than the usual visits in prison. Yeah. So I think then when we put art in between them, you know, they have to discuss something that is something that you don't usually do. Maybe when we're outside, you talk about food, you talk about something that that is in everyday life. But art sometimes actually give you that focus to discuss something very simple to put on the canvas.
0: It's a safe environment.
1: It's a safe environment, yes.
0: Yeah, and indeed, they don't have to talk about things that will lead them to conflict.
1: Correct.
0: because that
1: something neutral, you know.
0: Correct, yes. Something neutral, because sometimes the earlier conversations might really be something that could lead to conflict, and then that draws them further apart than ever before. How does this particular exercise, this collaboration between inmates and their families, how does it affect you and your other officers who are looking after this program? Because your role is very different in prison, isn't it?
1: Yes, yes. So I think in prisons, we believe in that family actually plays a very strong part in their, you know, their protective factors in their life.
0: Yeah.
1: So when the families continue to give the support, you know, it is very important, because it is when the inmates know that someone still cares, you know, a usual visit, a regular visit, week on week, actually helps a lot.
0: Okay.
1: Because that is really a sign of second chance, because the family could just shut them out, stay outside, you know, and then don't come back again. So to see the family still giving the inmates a second chance, you know, making time to be there for them, I think it's precious.
0: I want to talk about second chances, because very often we say, well, you know, with ex-offenders, after rehabilitation, there comes reintegration. Now, that part is possibly the most difficult step, you know, even before you find your footing anywhere. And for some, we think, well, it is the part of the ex-offender who needs to do all of the work. Yes, the rehab is part of, you know, their main role, but reintegration, it's, I guess, community needs to play a part. So when it comes to looking for jobs, for example, one of the biggest hurdles isn't the job, or isn't the fact that they need to look for a job. It's the fact that they need to overcome the labels that they themselves put on themselves and us, society, puts on them. You talk about ART, the program that you guys run in prison, as a second chance, but what does a genuine second chance look like in the community?
1: Okay, so the many hands, you know, a lot of hands, you know, working on this. Yellow Ribbon SG, Yellow Ribbon Singapore, Yellow Ribbon Project is a movement that, you know, that drives this this message of second chances. But for example, Yellow Ribbon SG, what they do, they go out there, you know, they engage employers, they engage their families, you know, they continue to support, because we know that when we send the inmates out, you know, when they're released, what they need is support in terms of not just the skills that they built inside, but how they're going to find a job outside. And at the same time, they need a bit of hand-holding, you know. So there's job coaching, you know, even for the inmates. And then, of course, inmate artists, for example, inmate artists who have done so well inside and then they still have interest to pursue it outside, they get to apply for bursaries, you know, from the Yellow Ribbon.
0: Okay.
1: And then from there, like, you know, you talked about Farisha earlier. She got a diploma, and then she's studying for a diploma in LaSalle. And I think that helps her to stay grounded and continue on her pursuit. Yeah, and of course, I think she has big dreams.
0: Yeah, and now that's the thing. I think all of them have big dreams, but the steps to getting those dreams fulfilled are very long. That journey could be a long one for some, shorter for others, maybe. So I guess, you know, we all need to play a part. And one of the things we can do as a first step is to pay a visit to the exhibition. Because if you don't, I think you, for our listeners, you know, you may not know what we're talking about. Yeah. Having visited some of these exhibitions and festivals in past years, when you enter, you're going, well, this is just another art exhibition.
1: Yeah.
0: We don't have to say they're inmate artists. If you weren't told, you would never have known, right? It's just an art exhibition. Let's talk about that. You've got an exhibition space, and this art exhibition will run at One Holland Village.
1: Yes, One Holland Village.
0: Yeah, until the 20th of August. And this year, there's also a public installation at the Singapore Night Festival, which is a first, isn't it?
1: Yes,
0: first. For the festival. So let's talk about that. What can we expect?
1: Okay, so I think year on year, we try different ideas to bring the message of second chances to the public.
0: Mm-hmm.
1: And as you know, the last 2 years, we did the roving truck, you know, going around an art gallery on a truck. So this year, we tried something different. And we were a little bit more ambitious, because we wanted to bring it to a bigger crowd, you know, because we know Night Festival is one of the biggest art program or art event in Singapore. And of course, I was like marveled by the number of people, numbers of visitors to the Night Fest. I think 1 million over. Yeah. So I thought, wow, this is a good opportunity for us to have an outreach. So we came out with an installation. Of course, this year's theme was myth and legends, and we thought that the myths of imprisonment of ex-offenders, is basically the labels. So we know that the public probably sometimes see the inmates with certain layered perspectives. Mm. Yeah, that people cannot change, leopards can't change its paws, and so we wanted to dispel that. So the art installation actually is curated to send that message.
0: Well, for that full conversation, you can head to melisten.sg. Mohammad Fadli bin Safi is Superintendent of Prisons and Chairperson of the Yellow Ribbon Community Arts Festival 2026 Committee. The art exhibition is currently on at 1 Holland Village and will run until the 20th of August. You can get all the information at www.yellowribbon.gov.sg.
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0: It is 7:30, you're on Doing Good, Feeling Good. I'm Susan Ng, good morning. Indian Prime Minister Narendra Modi has pushed for self-reliance in his speech on the country's 80th Independence Day. The Indian leader also made announcements on youth skilling weeks after a mass protest forced the resignation of his education minister over an exam leak scandal. Neha Punia files this report from New Delhi.
24: Prime Minister Narendra Modi used much of his 75-minute-long speech from the iconic Red Fort to talk about self-reliance and how Indians should work together to make India a developed country in the next 20 years. It's not the first time the Indian leader has invoked self-reliance as an idea, but this time around, the message came as the West Asia conflict impacts economies not directly involved in the war, including India's. He also said India plans to commission more nuclear reactors and develop alternative energy sources to build that self-reliance in the years ahead. India imports nearly all of its crude oil and much of it comes through the Strait of Hormuz. Now, this was also Mr. Modi's first major address weeks after tens of thousands of protesting students took to the streets in the biggest show of dissent against his government yet. It started over an exam paper leak, but eventually became about educational reforms and the lack of well-paid work in a country home to millions of young people. Now, Mr. Modi did not reference the protests in his speech, but did make two significant announcements that will benefit young people, he said. One was that his government will help train 10 million young people by next year in artificial intelligence skills. He said this will help India become a leader in the field as AI impacts hiring patterns in many industries. Indian families also spend millions of rupees on education for schooling and university, yes, but also for coaching for competitive exams in the hopes that that would bring financial security and stability. Mr. Modi says his government recognizes that financial burden and wants to help. Experts say the announcements are coming ahead of key regional elections next year, which will put Mr. Modi's popularity to the test, including in the state of Uttar Pradesh, which is key to Mr. Modi's political ambitions. Now, the Cockroach Janata Party, which helmed that protest here in New Delhi and forced the resignation of the education minister, has meanwhile also announced an audit, nationwide audit of state-run schools. They're saying they want citizens to work with them to hold the government accountable to ensure that government schools have access to basic amenities like electricity, water, and clean toilets. And they're saying that this is going to be a campaign that will force the government to ensure that at the grassroots level, education becomes accessible to all, saying that the right to decent and quality education is a fundamental right in the country.
0: Singapore President Tharman Shanmugaratnam says the country will continue working closely with India, especially in trade, the digital economy, energy transition and energy security. He said this in a congratulatory letter to his Indian counterpart to mark India's 80th Independence Day. President Tharman says Singapore and India share a robust and forward-looking, comprehensive strategic partnership. Cooperation is multifaceted, expanding into new areas, including skills development and digitalization. He says by drawing on complementary strengths, the two countries will continue to find fresh opportunities to benefit both peoples. Singapore's Trade and Industry Ministry, or MTI, says it will take firm action against businesses that violate the country's trade laws. It adds that it does not condone businesses using their association with Singapore to circumvent foreign trade laws. The warning comes after the US flagged the Republic as one of more than 40 nations at risk of being used to help Chinese goods evade tariffs. In a statement, MTI says Singapore's economic competitiveness is underpinned by a strong rule of law, transparent regulations, and zero tolerance for criminal activities. The country is committed to safeguarding the integrity of its business environment. MTI says Singapore takes trade compliance seriously and businesses trans-shipping goods through the country must fully comply with laws and regulations. Last June, Singapore Customs had reminded all traders to accurately declare the place of origin when applying for permits. Singapore's national women's netball team are Asian champions once again, beating hosts Hong Kong in the final day of the Asian Netball Championships. This is the Vandas' fifth Asian title, earning their spot at next year's World Cup in Australia. Team Singapore got off to a confident start, pulling away with a comfortable lead in the first two quarters, and they continued to dominate their opponents in the second half, powering home in the closing quarter with a resounding 57-33 victory. Here, Singapore

0: families staying strong during tough times. 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
1: But it's a lot more about understanding her perspective as well.
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4: He was able to join Joel in the studio for a chat, and in some parts of the conversation, you will hear from Mark with Aisha interpreting his speech. But first, here's what Aisha says she would write in her letter to herself.
5: This entire experience have told me that I should not be blind to the human struggle. ALS, when we first knew about it, it was presented to us as a rare disease. So as a result, I felt, wow, we have been chosen.
6: Where do you get your sense of humor from, Aisha?
5: I don't know. It's a coping mechanism. Yeah. So with that, I felt that we need to do something that it's not something that I just have to overcome, but it's the understanding that we are meant to go through this struggle. Perhaps it's to help others see or realize that not every form of struggle is understood by everyone yet. We need to put forth the awareness about ALS and about caregiving, because a lot of it, I realize, is still very invisible society, perhaps more so in Singapore society, that they don't understand what is ALS. Caregiving is understood to be something that one has to do, is private, is a way of expression of love. It is not necessarily seen as labor. Yeah. So if I am writing a letter to myself, I need to remember that I've gone through this. So I must not be blind to other forms of human struggle. Everyone is going through something, and we need to be aware. We need to be aware because we need to develop the empathy, and therefore help. Because what do we do with the knowledge if we don't take action? Yeah.
6: Thank you for sharing that. I think what really resonated with me was, you know, you've turned what is a struggle into something more empowering, because you said something along the lines also of, you know, what do I do with this knowledge now that I've gained as a caregiver?
5: Yeah.
6: Right.
5: So I when I am going through this, and when I hear about other people who have gone through caregiving or ALS for their loved ones who may have passed, the struggle or the pain that they experienced stayed with them for so long. It's so long that I do wonder how then can we as human beings, you know, help them.
6: Did you always have this perspective as a caregiver, or were there experiences you had along the way that kind of transformed your perspective?
5: No, I wasn't an individual who thought much about other people in their struggle. I mean, I would know certain conditions. I knew about ALS, but I did not see the pain. All I did see before was someone who is unwell, and in seems like perhaps a very cruel disease. But when I really pondered, reflected, paused, the pause is important. That's when empathy and the desire to help grew.
6: Thank you very much for sharing that. The first message, right?
5: Yeah.
6: Do not become blind to the human struggle.
5: Yeah, because a lot of things happen behind closed doors. So now that you have seen it, I would like to personally tell myself that if the moment I see a glimpse of it in anyone else, do not turn away. Yeah, find out more.
6: Right.
5: So that I can help in one way or another. The pain shouldn't be shouldered alone, basically, and carried on for years and years. Mm. Yeah, it can be better.
4: And that conversation between Aisha and Mark with Joel Chua. You can listen to the full conversation on A Letter to Myself. And this is every weekday evening at 8 o'clock. You can, of course, follow Aisha and Mark on their Instagram account at The Unremarkable Brain.

0: Thank you for joining me today. I'm Susan Ng. Time now to discover another one of Singapore's best kept secrets. And this is the former lower barracks at Eu Tong Sen Street and upper barracks on Pearls Hill Terrace. Now, what secrets do they hold? And what role did these buildings play in the early days of Singapore? Jerome Lim is heritage consultant and author of Secret Singapore, joins me now for this conversation. Jerome, thank you so much for making time.
1: Thank you for having me once again, Susan. Okay. Always happy to join you.
0: Oh, I'm very happy to always speak with you. Listen, these places that we're going to go today, upper barracks and lower barracks, I want to begin with its origins, the reason they were built and the reason they were built where they are today, because it is now in what we now know as Chinatown.
1: Yes, and I think this two quite significant police or buildings that's been associated with the police force. And they were quite interestingly built, you know, as part of this effort to house, number one, the Sikh police contingent. So Singapore had this huge, contingent of Sikh policemen that was in the days of the Straits Settlements Police Force before the war. And it made up quite a large component of it, because I think the Sikhs coming from Punjab, they were well respected by the British for their, their basically physical presence and their, martial capabilities. I mean, they had been fighting the British for a long time. But they were very loyal people. And I think, so the British were bringing quite a number of them in. And this also coincided with a point in time where I think the police force itself was, going through this whole process of modernization. It was an attempt to bring up its professionalism. There was a need to fight crime. Singapore, wasn't as crime-free in the old days as it is maybe today. And it was in fact known as single law. Names like that. I think it was, things like gangsterism, prostitution, lots of vices, all those were quite prevalent in Singapore.
0: Okay, in that particular area?
1: No, I think all over Singapore, okay. But of course that particular area has this association with it. But I think, there was this effort to build buildings to house the policemen, modern police stations. They even built this police training school. So there was a whole decade, right, from the 20s into the 30s. Okay. And maybe it culminated in this building of this lower barracks in Eu Tong Sen. So that was the last of this whole series of buildings. So I'm not sure if you remember, buildings like the CID at Robinson Road.
0: Yes, I do.
1: Yeah, Beach Road Police Station, which I think there's a component that's still part of, or it's now part of this new tower development.
0: Ah, yes, Guoco.
1: Right? Yeah, Maxwell Road Police Station, where we used to take our driving tests.
0: Oh my goodness, yes. Although I never took my driving test there, but yes.
1: Yeah, my parents had lots of stories about driving tests there, but this for another day. anyway, so this was really came at the end of that effort, and in fact, the opening of police or the lower barracks in end of 1934 marked the culmination of that. So it's quite interesting because the buildings are quite large in proportion. And I'm not sure if you've been into Maxwell Road Police Station or even Hill Street Police Station.
0: I have, yes.
1: Right, you would notice, there were accommodation on top. It was designed in a way that they had a kind of component in front where the rooms were.
0: Yes.
1: And a kind of extension behind connected to link bridges and all that, where there were the wet spaces, the kitchens and all that. They were all designed in the same way, It's to give a presence from the outside. But inside, you see the corridors, whatnot. It housed lots of married policemen. So similarly, upper barracks housed the married policemen, whereas the lower barracks house the unmarried Sikh
0: Okay.
1: policeman.
0: Oh,
1: Yeah,
0: okay, I get it, right?
1: and there was something like 4 floors on the lower barracks. Had accommodation for, if I remember correctly, over 300.
0: Wow.
1: Yeah,
0: And
1: so that
0: these buildings still
1: yeah, sorry.
0: stand today, right? Because you can see, I
1: Yeah,
0: can see
1: they
0: them
1: still
0: from
1: stand
0: afar.
1: today.
0: Okay.
1: They stand today, yeah. And as I mentioned, they had this presence in Chinatown. I mean, today we have maybe People's Park Complex obscuring part of the upper barracks.
0: Yes.
1: But I think in the old days, you would have seen that building on the terrace up
0: Yes.
1: there, that I think everyone noticed. Yeah, so I mean, there are lots of photographs also of, the Sikh contingent marching down what's now Eu Tong Sen Street.
0: Yes.
1: Yeah, it used to be just a extension of New Bridge Road in the old days.
0: Actually, for
1: And
0: people who drive, Jerome, if you're driving up that multi-story car park that is connected to People's Park, at the higher you get, the more you can see, overlook the upper and lower barracks.
1: yes, that's true.
0: Yeah?
1: That's true. And I think you get the sense also of its, architecture.
0: Yeah.
1: So I think it's also the architecture of the era. Especially in the lower barracks, you see this very, in a sense, art deco style.
0: Okay, let's talk a bit about that, the design, the architecture of those buildings, because they seem to be consistent with some other buildings that we had spoken about in the past, yeah, Jerome? And also, they continue to live on in Singapore as a reminder not just of our past, but of the rich architecture, the rich design that were more commonplace, in the 20s, 30s, 40s, 50s, even.
1: Yes, so yeah, I think the designs are really designed. I mean, we think about buildings today, they're glass, they're steel, and they're enclosed, right? Because they are meant to be air conditioned,
0: Yes.
1: right? So that's the difference. I think you see these buildings, they are designed with lots of air wells, air gaps, air spaces, lots of window openings that were meant to be left open. Of course, today we don't open them because we close everything up and air condition them. So that's, I think, attempt to kind of ventilate, to make sure that, the spaces are breathable without having the need to maybe expend a lot of energy. Maybe something that we need to learn from today. So it's really about that. And I think the other thing that I did mention earlier, it's designed also to have a certain presence. So the same thing, Maxwell Road Police Station, Beach Road, I think it had this kind of presence because what you see is maybe a facade, imposing facade on the outside, and you don't see what goes on inside, as opposed to maybe a HDB block today, you see the common corridors, you
0: Yes,
1: don't see
0: yes.
1: that. So
0: Okay.
1: all that is well hidden. Same thing with Hill Street Police Station. So all that
0: Yes.
1: is kind of well hidden. So it's practical as well as, functional in that sense. As also to maybe tell you that, don't mess with us, the police force, in that sense.
0: I mean, the buildings are quite imposing when you look at them, right? They don't kind of melt into the other buildings around it. The other building I'm thinking of as you're talking, Jerome, is the Joo Chiat Police Station. I'm not sure if that's what it's called. It's on East Coast Road, right next to I-12 Mall.
1: So you being an Eastie, you would be familiar with that. Yes, so Joo Chiat was also actually built around that same period of time. And I think you notice it, right? It's something that you can't ignore, even in the sea of the modern buildings. It's something that stands out. So I think it's really done its job in that sense.
0: Okay. So these particular buildings that we're talking about, not all of those buildings are open to the public because it is today one part of it is open to the public, but not the other. Share that with us.
1: So I mean, these buildings were used by many users over the years, and even the Ministry of Interior and Defence was, at one time housed in them. So I'm not sure if you remember the
0: I
1: Ministry of
0: do.
1: Interior and
0: MID
1: Defense.
0: building.
1: Yes, MID, and that's really where that strange, acronym MID comes from. We see it on the military vehicles,
0: Yes,
1: right?
0: yes.
1: Yeah, so yeah, and then it's split up into the home what's now the home team, Home Affairs, and the Ministry of Defense. But anyway, they have a long association with the building, both police and later MID, and at some point they became disused, right? So I think what at the point it became disused was really when police cantonment complex was built. So everything shifted there, everything that was housed there shifted there because buildings were aging, and that has been kind of restyled for use, adaptively reused. So I'm sure some people may have gone there, during this time. So I know the lower barracks, it was used as some kind of student hostel before it became this building with a kind of lots of users, CIDC. I'm not sure if you remember that. That was even a spa,
0: Okay.
1: quite noticeable spa. I put a
0: Right.
1: spa in inverted commas in there.
0: Okay.
1: So there's a certain connotation to that, right? But yeah, so it's somewhere you wouldn't want to go in. And I think the tenants have moved out, so it's closed today. They're looking for probably new users. But the buildings are conserved. Upper barracks has been let out, so it's this wonderful space where you have this mix of businesses. But the lower barracks today is, kind of closed up, so you won't get to see it. You won't be able to walk into it. But without the tenants, I think what's interesting is, what you will see. And maybe it's also interesting when you hear the stories that are found in them. Yeah.
0: I think what makes these buildings important, Jerome, not the buildings per se, but the stories behind the buildings, because many people weren't around when, first of all, when the buildings were built and then used for all the different users that you had mentioned. And by the time we got to know them, for many younger Singaporeans, it had already been turned into a lifestyle hub. Remember those days, right? There were little businesses and people were running their pop-ups and everything. So I guess the interesting part of these two for me is that they're shrouded in mystery. I mean, it's really secretive almost because it's behind, a wall. It's not visible to the public if you are traveling down Eu Tong Sen Street. And even if you're on Pearl's Hill Terrace, you can't see it. If you go to a higher buildings like People's Park, the car park, the multi-story car park, you can see bits of it, but you cannot see inside. I would imagine then that because of this still is a mystery to many. And there will be great interest in a walk that you will be doing, Jerome, on the 22nd of August. Now, what can people expect if they join this tour? What will they expect to see that they can't otherwise see?
1: Okay, so I think the most interesting thing that we will have is we will have a former or retired police officer with us
0: Oh, okay.
1: who's actually, worked in these buildings, these two buildings, during his time with the police force.
0: Oh, so cool.
1: And he has some interesting stories to share. I will also have some of my own stories to share from, what I've heard,
0: Yeah.
1: what I pieced together, and my stories will come from maybe the more recent period, before it was converted for public use. Like, right? It was the CID, the lower barracks,
0: Yes.
1: and what's happened there. Lots of maybe well-known cases. We heard of this story of the Garden City butcher, the guy John Martin Scripps, right? Who actually butchered his hotel roommate for whatever purpose. I'll share more of the story when we walk through there. But I mean, there were lots of these that happened, and of course, there were users such as, it's time, the anti-gambling suppression unit or the gambling suppression unit. Which are always associated with the anti-vice unit in some way.
0: Yes.
1: Yeah, and so even the stories from the days of the anti-vice unit, I have some to share.
0: Okay. CNB was
1: So,
0: also in that building in the old days, right?
1: yes, CNB. So you had this whole suite of, maybe units that were involved in the fight against, crime, against gangsterism. And, associated with that, there are lots of other stories associated with some of the cases. There were also, things that were pieces of evidence, I can identify where they were hung up to dry even.
0: Oh my goodness. I mean, this is fascinating. And I think for people who don't know very much or who know some but want to know more, this is certainly a walk of discovery and a walk of remembrance, I think. And to have a former police officer who was in the area, a retired police officer who served in those buildings to share his stories on top of your stories will be a fascinating afternoon or morning. So this particular walk happens on the 22nd of August at 9 a.m. Registration for the walking tour of the lower and upper barracks located on Eu Tong Sen Street and Pearl's Hill Terrace opens today, Sunday, 16th August at 2 p.m. The slots are limited, and you'll have to visit this particular website in order to book your spots, oldsikhbarracks.ptix.com, or you can head to Jerome Lim's Instagram 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I really do appreciate it.
1: Thank you, Susan. 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
0: Beyond the beaches, the nightlife of Phuket is a quieter southern corner where local life, hidden food spots, and spectacular sunsets reveal a very different side of the island. And then what makes a simple plate of grilled fish so satisfying? Well, we find out what lies behind a Japanese everyday meal after the news. Good morning. Rescuers in eastern Indonesia are racing to find survivors after a powerful magnitude 7.7 earthquake and dozens of aftershocks killed at least 47 people on Saturday. Rescue teams reportedly have yet to reach Nagakeo province, the region closest to the epicenter, after landslides blocked roads and disrupted communications. Hundreds of homes were damaged, while some people are said to be trapped under the rubble of collapsed buildings. Thousands of people